0: Swing and a miss, struck him out. And Bregman is gone. But Pete Crow Armstrong with the leadoff homer, number 37. And at the end of one, the Cubs with a 1-0 lead on the Reds. 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
0: Back here at Wrigley as we go to the second, a Eugenio Suarez up here. And it takes ball one from Shota Imanaga. It'll be Suarez, then Blade, and then Matt McClain. Cubs lead it 1-0 on a home run from Pete Crow Armstrong. Imanaga comes set and fires. And that's upstairs. So now 2-0 on Suarez. Suarez, who's hitting just 207, does have 20 homers. 10th time in his career, he's hit as many as 20. The 2-0. Swing and a miss. His career high is 49. He's done that twice. Dougie, this guy's a major power source. He's got 345 lifetime homers.
10: Oh yeah, big time. And that's what the Reds do well. They do hit the ball to the ballpark.
0: The 2-1. Swing and a miss. 2-2. Yeah, it's a great point. They're 25th out of 30 teams in runs per game, but they're 6th and 3rd in the National League in home runs hit. Imanaga working out of the stretch. Comes set. The 2-2. And that one in the dirt.
10: It's just been it really has been feast or famine offensively. They have the home runs, so that's always a way to get the quick strike, to put up the crooked numbers, to come back. But they strike out a ton. They're at the bottom in terms of strikeout rate as well. So they, you know, that's a lot of swing and miss.
0: 3-2 now. Here comes. Fouled straight back. Yeah, they have the highest strikeout rate in the majors. The thing that's interesting is, it's not a big swinging team. At times, they're passive. They have the third lowest swing rate in baseball.
10: Yeah, it's very, you know, they barrel it up. They hit it out of the park. They strike out a ton. They don't hit for average.
0: 3-2. And that's tapped foul at the dish.
10: So a little bit of, you know, Jekyll Hyde kind of contradictory offense, but it's yielded problems because they've had so many injuries in their pitching. Hunter Green and they just have not no consistency there other than maybe, you know, Burns. And they just find themselves behind really quickly and not able to get back.
0: Imanaga, the 3-2. And that's lined on a hop. Horner can't find it. It's at his feet and safely aboard at first is Suarez. He smothered it and looked up in the air as if he thought that it might be over his shoulder. He just didn't know. And ultimately, it'll be ruled a single.
10: Yeah, it was a kind of a half-line drive that, you know, took a top-spin hop at him. So one hop, and I don't think he even got glove on it. He tried to get in front of him, almost block it, and went over his hand, hit his thigh, and then he didn't really know where it was.
0: Here's J.J. Blade. Ibanaga fires. Swing and a ground ball up the middle. That'll get through for a base hit. And Suarez will stop at second. So back-to-back singles for the Reds. They're in business. And before Matt McClain comes up, we'll pause 10 seconds. 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
0: So two on and nobody out. Yeah, the batter will be Matt McClain. Cubs 1, Reds nothing. We're in the top of the second. Ibanaga, the lefty comes set and fires. And that one bunted towards third, bunted foul. And it's nothing at one. John Schaube and Doug Glanville with you, along with our producer Rob Kelly, our engineer Bill Carambellis.
10: The dream team, man. Dream team.
0: Believe it.
10: The Reds trying to get a sacrifice bunt, move some runners over. McClain got a pitch up in the zone. He angled the bat very sharply, and the ball went down, but then had too much angle on it, and it rolled foul.
0: Yeah, it almost seemed as though he was doing it as much for a hit as for a sacrifice. Corner squeezing, and the 0-1 is down and away. The bunt is so rarely a part of team offense these days that a lot of times when guys square around a bunt, really post-game, you got to go and check to see whether it was the player on their own or that came from the bench. The 1-1. Foul back.
10: Yeah, I mean, and yeah, that's the sort of hybrid to say, well, if I get it down, it might be a sacrifice. So it's a plate appearance, but not an at-bat. And, you know, move the runners. But if I get a hit out of it, that's just the bonus. And sometimes players put themselves in that position where it's sort of win-win.
0: Suarez at second, Blade at first, the pitch. That's outside, and a splitter missing.
10: And McClain's had just a tough year. You know, recovered, you know, the shoulder issues, and he just has not been able to recap, you know, sort of his rookie year, some of the flashes of brilliance, and a lot of struggles as well this year, hitting under 200.
0: Next offering, cut on and miss, struck him out, and McClain is gone on strikes.
10: Well, Ibanaga just has this sort of tumbling splitter, and he threw it a little bit more horizontal, it seemed, and then it went down and then dropped sort of towards his back foot. So really well located. Wasn't in the zone, but started off seemingly like a pitch he could handle, and then it disappeared.
0: There's Hector Rodriguez, left on left. Two outs, or I should say one out, two aboard. First offering up and in. Who were the good split finger guys that you faced throughout your career? Is there anybody that jumps out to you when you think about that pitch?
10: Ooh, yeah, I mean, nightmares first, you know, cold sweats. But Hideo Nomo was probably one of those. That was like really nasty.
0: The 1-0. And that one lifted in the air out towards left center. And Pete Crow Armstrong calls off. Ian Happ makes the catch and fires it into second. And there's two away.
10: And the splitter is just, it's a tough read because there's a change-up speed to it, but it's got so much sharpness to it. You know, like it just changes direction quickly. You know, change-up, you know, kind of floats and fades from you.
0: Yeah.
10: And you're mostly in front. But the splitter is sharp and tumbles on you, just almost has almost a knuckleball effect. And pitcher like Ibanaga who can locate it well, is that's a tough one to counter.
0: So two outs now, and the first one to Edwin Arroyo is bounced towards third. Bregman up with it, fires to first. And Imanaga, after allowing the first two to reach, gets the next three in a row. The Reds leave a couple midway in the second. It's the Cubs one and the Reds nothing. This is Sunday Night Baseball on ESPN Radio and the ESPN app.
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0: Back here at Wrigley, Chase Burns delivers. And Ian Happ swings and misses. Strike one to the left fielder. It'll be Happ, then Horner, then Ramirez. Next offering, foul back. Ian Happ. In his 10th season as a Cub, he debuted the year after they won the World Series in 2017. And I get a pretty good idea at some point Ian Happ's going to be wearing one of those blue Cubs Hall of Fame coats. Next pitch downstairs and inside. Four times he's won a Gold Glove. He's been an All-Star and continues to climb on the Cubs' all-time home run list. Here comes a 1-2. Tapped foul at the plate.
10: Yeah, it hasn't been his best offensive year. Really struggled against left-handed pitching as a right-handed batter. Cost him a couple of starts here and there. The power game is there. Just hasn't really been doing the same level of damage of late. And so it's been a grind, but he'll get his walks. You know, they've been elevating the four-seamer. He's had a lot of trouble catching up on the four-seam fastball this season.
0: Here comes the 1-2. That's inside, and Happ pulls the hands in tight. That was a four-seamer at 99.
10: Yeah, that's a special kind of four-seamer. And, you know, so Happ hitting 162 on the four-seamer. Not a lot of damage as well. Not a lot of extra base hits.
0: Burns deals in the dirt, and now it's 3-2. The Reds at 64-72. The Cubs have won 7 of 9 head-to-head. Reds got off to a great start. They were 20-11 to begin the year. 3-2. Here's a pitch. And that's hit hard on the ground. Base hit through the right side hole between second and Matt McClain.
10: And that's the pitch that Happ handles well. It's a fastball, but it's down and in. That's the nitro zone where Happ can just drop the hands through. And he gets to that ball really quickly. Good timing. That was a swing the hat. Would love to be able to repeat on Burns. Farrell, very quiet and very quick to the spot.
0: So man at first, nobody out, 1-0 Cubs, bottom of the second. The pitch to Horner. And that's too high to Nico, who starts at shortstop for the 12th straight game. Dansby Swanson went on the IL with a strained oblique on August 16th is when the injury took place, the 1-0. And that's through there for a strike. So even though Swanson is their best defender at short, Horner does a more than adequate job. He is an above-average defender at short, the 1-1. Swing and a line drive, base hit into left field. As he ripped that slider into left, back-to-back singles, two on, and nobody out.
10: Horner absolutely was looking for this slider. I mean, he wasn't even phased. He timed everything. His whole body was just waiting for it. Turned his hip in, got the foot, you know, really down, more of like a heel, put it down, and then fired his hands through the zone for the base hit.
0: So two on and nobody out. 1-0 Cubs with runners at first and second. Pedro Ramirez, the pitch. He shortens the bunt. And that one fouled back.
10: Yeah, that wasn't a very strong bunt attempt there. He was waiting for the ball, and almost like he didn't pick it up, and then he just punched at it with both hands. It's like reached at it, almost like as if you were just sort of playing pepper with the pitcher.
0: The 0-1, swing and a miss. The Cubs, by the way, are last in the majors as a team in sacrifice bunts. As a team, they have 6 sacrifice bunts the entire year.
10: Yeah, and then you're trying to bunt against a guy throwing 100 with a slider. It's like, that is a tough combination.
0: The 0-2. And that's hit foul on the ground first base side. All right, Dougie, you ready to play some fun with Let's Examine Doug Glanville's career?
10: Oh, yeah.
0: What do you think the most sacrifice bunts you ever had in a season was?
10: I mean, did I have double digit 12?
0: 12 is correct.
10: Is that correct? Wow.
0: Good for you.
10: That's kind of wild guesses, but I feel like I bunted a lot.
0: The 0-2. Hit on the ground towards first. Picking it up, Stewart. To second for one. Return to first. Not in time. So they're at the corners, and they get the middle guy. Nice job by Stewart to unload quickly to De La Cruz, but Ramirez runs well.
10: Well, the advantage, but Stewart was playing back, so he didn't have that issue sometimes as a right-handed first baseman where you kind of come in and then you have issue with the obstruction of the runner running to second. So he was deep enough to create the angle, got rid of it, ran to the bag, and despite De La Cruz's phenomenal arm, too much speed by Ramirez.
0: And the batter now, Michael Conforto, first offering a fastball for a strike. Runners at first and third, one out. Cubs lead 1-0 on a leadoff homer by guess who? Crow Armstrong. And now Burns will kick some dirt off the rubber area and then goes and knocks the dirt off of his spikes in the back of the mound. Chase Burns goes 6'3", 210. He's 23 years old. Deal one. And that's fouled away. Burns, who was born in Napoli, Italy, parents both were in the Navy. He grew up in Knoxville, Tennessee. He went to Tennessee first, then transferred to Wake Forest. Reds took him second overall pick in the 24 draft. Here's a swing and a line drive and a base hit into right field for Conforto. And in to score is Happ. The throw came into second because Ramirez had to wait to see if that was going to be caught or if it was going to land safely for a hit. So Conforto credited with an RBI single, and it's 2-0 Cubs.
10: I mean, it's a pretty close play at second. He went in standing up, but just beat it. But, yeah, that was the challenge, that in-between line drive, but great swing by Conforto.
0: So 2-0 Cubs. And the pitch to Amaya. Swing and a foul out of play off to the right. Terry Francona telling us that Chase Burns after tonight, it will not be a normal finish to the year. He's at 139 and two-thirds innings, so they're watching the innings progression. The 0-1 foul back. That's out of play.
10: Yeah, and the most amount of innings he's thrown in a year were 100 innings, so he's not, he's sort of in new territory and just trying to get, sorry, at least at the big league level, I should say, 100 innings. So he's just trying to make sure he's healthy. They're trying to make sure he's healthy, make sure he finishes strong.
0: Yo, two, foul back. One out, runners at first and second. The Cubs with a run in, and they lead it 2-0 here in the bottom half of inning number two. Amaya at the plate. Tonight he makes his 54th start at catcher. Carson Kelly, their main guy, he's made 78 starts. Cubs group is 12th in the majors out of 30 teams in catcher OPS. So they've gotten good production out of their pair of catchers. The pitch, swing and a miss. And Amaya is gone on strikes. So now two away, and the buzz will start for Pete Crow Armstrong.
10: And Chase Burns is battling the mound a little bit. It's still raining, and it's getting a little clumpy on him. He's wiping off his spikes, just trying to deal with the mound. And you don't want any other drawbacks when you're facing Pete Crow Armstrong right now.
0: First and second, two outs. Burns fires. Swing and a miss. Burns went with the slider and PCA over the top. This year at home, Pete Crow Armstrong has hit 22 of his 37 homers. The 0-1. And that's inside. Coming into tonight, his slash line at Wrigley was 315, 409, 637. So he has crushed it at Wrigley. The 1-1. Swing and a ball popped up. Right side. Converging on it. Stewart. De La Cruz. It'll be De La Cruz to the right of the mound. And Pete Crow Armstrong retired. The Cubs pick up a run. They lead two. End of two. And it's 2-0. Cubs lead the Reds. This is Sunday Night Baseball on ESPN Radio and ESPN App.
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0: Back here at Wrigley, John Chomby, Doug Glanville with you. And our producer, Rob Kelly, our engineer, Bill Carambella. Sunday Night Baseball on ESPN Radio. Dane Myers at the plate. Shota Imanaga working out of the stretch, delivers. Swing and a high fly ball pulled down the left side. That one curling foul and into the seats, and it's nothing and one on Myers.
10: Well, Myers has been a really effective pull hitter, so he likes to get the barrel out. A lot of success once he pulls the ball to that left side. The question is whether he's going to use the whole field if Imanaga starts to go away.
0: Here's the 0-1. Swing and a liner, curling, foul, and just foul down that left field line.
10: He got a splitter down and kind of one-handed served it, and because he was out in front so much, the ball had just enough hook to miss the line, and it barely missed that line. Talking inches.
0: Dane Myers. One of the things, when you look at the Reds and their struggles, they're 23rd in the majors in runs per game. They've gotten nothing from their outfielders. They are last in the majors in outfield OPS. And look, one of the culprits is the guy they penciled in as their everyday center fielder, TJ Friedl, hitting just 167 this year. The 0-2, that's too high.
10: Yeah, I mean, to the point, someone who was so good a year ago and ended up in back in the minor leagues just trying to find it. And so they just got caught in between the changeup and the fastball, and it just spiraled on him.
0: Next pitch, cut on and miss, struck him out. And for Imanaga, his second strikeout of the night, and there's one away.
10: Well, he went with that four-seamer, and it's got so much ride to it. You know, even though it's 92 miles per hour, it has that life. And you see a lot of hitters swinging under it, seeming like they're on it timing-wise, but they're just not in the right location. And that's Imanaga at his best when he's at the top of the zone with that four-seamer.
0: De La Cruz at the plate. Switch hitter batting right. The pitch. And a breaking ball drops in for a strike. He doesn't throw the curveball very much, but when he does, it's usually in that spot to get or steal a strike to begin an at-bat. The 0-1. And that one missed outside.

0: Here comes a 1-1. And that's low.
1: De La Cruz used to really have a lot of trouble with the curveball, particularly last season. And he had some injuries and just sort of played 162 games, so posted every day.
0: Here comes a 2-1. And that is in there for a strike. That was the sweeper. Yeah, the biggest change for Ellie De La Cruz this year is the improvement from this, the right side. So much better this year right-handed. And De La Cruz asking for time.
1: Yeah, we're talking over 600 slugging percentage. I mean, he's just become a force on that side. And, you know, just someone who's wanted to get better and made the strides necessary, even as a superstar.
0: Here comes the 2-2. Swing and a miss, struck him out. De La Cruz is gone. That four-seamer at 93.
1: It was a good sequence by Imanaga and Amaya, just the ability to go slow him down. Curveball, splitter, sweeper, and then boom, elevated four-seam fastball, which already looks faster than it is the way he releases it, and then it's just by you.
0: Here's Sal Stewart, and Imanaga deals. Swing and a high fly ball in the air out towards left center. Pete Crow Armstrong makes the call and the catch on the warning track and then softly bumps into the ivy in the brick wall. Stewart retired on the fly ball. 1-2-3 go the Reds for the first time tonight. Middle of the third, Cubs 2, Reds nothing. 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
0: Back here at Wrigley Field in Chicago, and Seiya Suzuki stands in against Chase Burns. Bottom of the third, 2-0 Cubs. First offering is fouled off by Suzuki. And it's nothing in one. Seiya Suzuki grounded to short his first time. This guy's one of the more underrated hitters in the National League, especially with the dearth of right-handed power that's out there. This guy could swing it. Got a 860 OPS as he takes down and away 1-1. And he's been remarkably consistent since joining the Cubs.
1: Yeah, he really has. And, well, you saw that a lot at the trade deadline. A lot of teams that were saying, we're looking for right-handed power, looking for outfielders, and there just was not a lot out there.
0: Next offering is downstairs.
1: So it's a, you know, one of those things where Suzuki has given them that. And what's improved so much over this time is, you know, he's able to pull the ball. He hunts for pitches. When he gets ahead in the count, he's looking to hit the ball for extra bases.
0: The 2-1 is cut on and missed.
1: And delivering. And he doesn't swing a lot on the first pitch, generally. But when he does, he's hitting close to 500, 471. So he's got a lot that he's improved upon his game. And really a nice compliment with Pete Crow Armstrong in this lineup.
0: Now the 2-2. Swing and a miss. Struck him out. Overwhelmed him with a fastball right there. And there is one away for Burns. It is strikeout number 4.
1: And this is high heat, 98. And Suzuki absolutely looking for the slider. Did not get it, but could not zone up a ball that was out of the zone.
0: One away. Here's Michael Busch. Struck out his first time. And the pitch, a check swing, did not go on a ball outside the zone. So 1-0 on Busch. He had 34 homers last year. He's got half that many this season with 17. The 1-0. Swing and a miss. Last year, he was pretty clearly the Cubs' best hitter in terms of on-base plus slugging, weighted on-base, WRC plus. The 1-1 is fouled back. And they just had a really good year. And this year, it's not up to that same level, but it's been solid. 23 doubles, 17 home runs, an OPS of 746 coming into the game.
1: And he's a, you know, he gets his walks, he gets on base.
0: Yeah,
1: right, wears pitchers out a little bit.
0: The pitch, and that is in there. And Busch has gone on strikes, and he challenges. And ABS powered by T-Mobile as Busch is rung up on strikes, and the Cubs lose a challenge.
1: I'm just waiting for a home plate ump to go. The challenge basically to establish that he's correct, and then just go, nah, nah, nah, nah, nah.
0: Yeah, or just away. How about right again?
1: Yeah, right. I was right.
0: Brian Walsh.
1: Stick his
0: the batter
1: out.
0: Is challenging. And I was right again. The Cubs are down to one challenge. Next pitch is in there for a strike to Bregman. Here's your one. Tapped softly, first base side. Burns will pick it up, shovel with the glove to first, and gets the Cubs 1-2-3. We'll head to the fourth here at Wrigley. Cubs 2 and the Reds nothing. 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
11: Jim Bats won our baseball tonight studios. The Cubs currently 7.5 games back in Milwaukee for the top spot in the Central. The team, though, they might want to have their eye on the Philadelphia Phillies.
2: And the pitch swung on, hit hard, and through the hole into right field for a base hit. Here comes Trey Turner. He will score, and it's a pinch hit RBI single for Brandon Marsh. And now the Phillies lead it 4-1.
11: As heard on Sports Radio 94 WIP, the Phillies have won 13 of 15 on the heels of the sweep of the Angels today. They're 77-60, currently a half game back of Chicago for the top wild card, which would mean top wild card gets home field in that opening round. Though the Cubs have the tiebreak, having won 6 of 7 during the regular season. We're on to the fourth at Wrigley with Chicago up top 2-0. Let's go back to Wrigley Field with Doug Glanville and Boog Shambi.
0: Back here at Wrigley as we go to the fourth, it'll be Stevenson, Suarez, and Blade against Shota Imanaga. The Cubs with a 2-0 lead, and they've out hit the Reds 4-3. Imanaga working out of the stretch, and the lefty fires. Swing and a pop-up foul out of play off to the right, and it's nothing at once. Stevenson flied to right his first time. Tyler Stevenson, last 7 games coming in at a 360. Right-hand hitter, he's got that high sock look working. The 0-1, and that's outside.
1: Yeah, as manager Terry Francona mentioned, that he got off to a slow start, didn't really get out of it for a while. He had a lot of workload in terms of catching, and then he got hot, and, you know, huge July, hitting 339, and really has kept it going for the rest of that time.
0: A 1-1. Swing, and a ball lifted in the air, right field shallow. Suzuki coming on, and Seiya Suzuki makes the catch. There is one away. Yeah, they actually carry 3 catchers, Trevino, Stevenson, and Will Banfield.
1: And generally, that certainly helps this time of year in particular. Catchers, like everybody else, are

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1: I don't know always where it's coming from.
2: The 0-2. Too high outside. Yeah, the other component is the type of waivers that they're on. That is not technically public. And so,
1: yes,
2: if you just, you know, if you put that information out there as a team, you could be fine. But 1-2 is a little bit high. And the other thing is that if a team were to claim Suarez, the Reds could say, okay, you got him, and that team's responsible for whatever is left on the $15 million. The 2-2 is off the inside edge. Now, the other thing that can happen is the Reds could pull him back and then say you want to make a trade, and the team could say yes, and they can try, or say no. The 3-2, down and in, and it's ball four, and Suarez is on base safely for the second time tonight. First a single, and now a walk. And with one out and a man aboard, it'll bring up J.J. Bleday.
1: And I think for Suarez or a player, I mean, you know, certainly historically before the trade deadline became so hard, like a hard out kind of thing, It was very familiar. Waivers, I was on waivers when I came over to the Cubs, all these things. They used it to float out there to say who's interested, and there was a sequence to it. Or an order, so to speak. So, yes, being out there, it's like, oh, you don't want me?
2: It's
1: like,
2: right.
1: It's like, well, you know, we're paying you.
2: The 1-0-2 Bleday from Shota Imanaga. Swing and a miss, and it's 1-1. Bleday a single to center his first time. Reds signed him as a free agent in December. He actually didn't make their team out of spring training. It was a AAA until being called up April 25th, and he put up a really good first half. The 1-1, swing and a miss. Second half, though, he's hit just 176. And a 610 OPS after 16 homers and 846 the OPS prior to the All-Star break.
1: And he's a guy that gets his walks, will get on base by any means necessary.
2: Imanaga sets, looks at Suarez, kicks, fires. Swing and a ball lifted in the air right field. Suzuki waits for it to come down as he comes in and makes a one-handed catch. And there are two outs.
1: Well, the Cubs are encouraged when they see Imanaga with balls in the air. They're seeing the Reds miss it on below the ball to the point where he's getting the pop-ups. And sometimes that's an indicator the velocity is there, you know, where they're not squaring him up, because when it's not quite right, those fly balls turn into home runs.
2: Yeah, he's given up 30 homers this year as Matt McClain stands in right side. And a throw to first. For the Cubs in general, the home run ball has been problematic for their pitching staff. In fact, when you look in baseball, only the Athletics have given up more homers. The pitch. And that's in for a strike. And they've given up close to 55% of their runs via the home run. There's a chance they could set the major league record for that highest percentage of runs allowed via the homer for a team in a season. The 0-1 pushed foul out of play off to the right.
1: And they let go of Jameson Taillon. He was having a lot of trouble with the home run. And this is a staff, as a staff, not striking out a lot of batters as well. So that underscores how good their defense is.
2: No doubt.

0: you know, you put it in play, they're going to catch it, and they need to because they're generally not living by the strikeout.
1: Oh, with 2, the pitch. Swing and a line drive, base hit, past the diving Horner out into left center, or out into left field. So Suarez will stop at second. And a single to left puts runners at first and second, and it'll bring up Hector Rodriguez.
0: Imanaga just missed his spot on that. He was trying to get the four-seam fastball more up and in, and he caught pretty much the middle of the plate, and McClain did not miss it.
1: So two down, runners at first and second. Cubs 2, Reds nothing, top of the fourth. Imanaga delivers. And a breaking ball clips the inside corner for a strike. That was the sweeper. Imanaga at 64 pitches so far here tonight. Rodriguez back in left side. Here's the pitch. Swing and a high fly ball. Pretty well struck. Right field. Going back is Suzuki, and that ball is gone. Home run over the right field wall for Hector Rodriguez, and the Reds have taken the lead. For Rodriguez, his fourth, it is 3-2 Cincinnati.
0: Well, he hasn't had a very long career. These are all of his bats, 58 in his career, and that is the second hit he's hit off of left-handed pitching. But he gets a breaking ball, and it stayed right up there, just kind of spun. Didn't get that sharp break. He was trying to get it down and in. It backed up on Imanaga. And to Rodriguez's credit, he stayed close right on that pitch. Got the barrel out and really crushed it.
1: Yeah, it was a sweeper, and it hung. This pitch is lined off the bat of Arroyo. Right field, Suzuki tracking back, makes the catch. And that's the third out of the inning. But the damage done. The Reds get a three-run homer from Hector Rodriguez. Middle of the fourth. It's 3-2 Cincinnati leading the Cubs. 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
1: Back here, and it's the bottom of the fourth at Wrigley. Hector Rodriguez, a three-run homer, and the Reds have taken a 3-2 lead on the Cubs. Chase Burns back to work as he faces Ian Happ. And the righty delivers. And that one a little bit low. 98 with the fastball. Ball one. Hap singled to right center his first time. Ian Hap with 23 home runs. Tied for second on the team behind Pete Crow Armstrong. The 1-0. And that misses inside. For Hap, by the way, it's his sixth 20-homer season. The 2-0. That's in the dirt. Now 3-0.
0: Well, this was what it comes down to when, for Burns. Like, okay, your team has scored three. You're trying to put up a zero, trying to really execute so that they don't bounce back. And right now he's working from way behind.
1: The 3-0. Too high. And that's ball four. So Hap will take his base. The leadoff man is aboard. And a reminder, MLB has you covered all season long. The MLB app, get personalized highlights and push notifications just for you. Download the MLB app, the number one app for live baseball. First offering to Nico Hoerner is lined out into center field. So Nico Hoerner is 2-for-2 as he got on top of that one. And the batter now will be Pedro Ramirez. So Hap and Hoerner getting on in front of Ramirez just like they did in the second. Reds lead it by a run. Cubs threatening. Switch hitter batting left. The pitch. Swing and a high fly ball in the air right field. Playable though. Rodriguez towards the corner makes the catch. Throw comes into second. Hap will tag. And the throw gets away from De La Cruz. Hap's racing from third. He'll come in to score. Corner to second. And the Cubs have tied it up on a defensive miscue by the Reds.
0: Yeah, there's really nothing dramatic about this from the standpoint of Rodriguez gets the ball, turns, and a little bit flat-footed, throws it to second, and it just sails up towards left field. So De La Cruz has to dive full out to try to get it, and he ends up tipping off his glove and rolling slowly towards right left field, and that's what allowed the extra base to go. So the tag-up was coming with Hap going to second to third. The throw then allowed them more room. So good base running. Hap sort of taking a peek. Berry helping him along. And just a mistake by the Reds to just give them an extra 90 feet.
1: And so Hector Rodriguez, that throw kind of sailed on him. It tailed on him. It's probably the better way to put it. McClain, the second baseman, tried. He couldn't come up with it. And De La Cruz couldn't either. And a spin and a bluff towards Hoerner at second. I can't help but wonder if maybe McClain maybe screened De La Cruz just a tiny bit. And the pitch. Conforto fouls it away.
0: Yeah, I mean, Rodriguez didn't square well on that. You know, when he turned, caught it, he immediately rotated sideways. And then he threw it. He was just not lined up. And he had a pretty good arm, but it just missed everybody.
1: The 0-1. Conforto swings and misses. Michael Conforto, an RBI single, his first time up. He's got a dozen homers in 211 at-bats this year. He's been a pretty valuable piece for the Cubs off the bench and as a DH against righties.
0: And that's how many home runs he had last year with double the amount of plate appearances.
1: The 0-2 is in the dirt. He's been big off the bench. Four pinch hit home runs. As the next offering is blocked by Stevenson. 1-2 on Michael Conforto with Hoerner at second. Burns at 62 pitches. And a pitch. Swing and a tapper. Back to the mound. Burns gloves it. Peeks at second. Underhands to first. And gets Conforto. Now there's two away.
0: and just sort of settling in here. It Burns, up until sort of Conforto at bat, just been missing spots, you know, just missing a lot of spots in his location. And you talk about that response inning. Your team puts up three. You want to give him a quick zero to get your offense back in there. And instead, all of a sudden, you know, you're watching that lead slip away really quickly.
1: Here's the pitch to Amaya. Swing and a ball popped up. The shortstop, De La Cruz, wanders out, settles under it, and makes the catch in shallow center field. Amaya retired. The Cubs pick up a run. We'll head to the fifth. It's 3-3 here at Wrigley. 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
1: Shota Imanaga back to work and facing Dane Myers here in the top of the fifth. The pitch. And a check swing. A pitch downstairs didn't go. And so ball one. Myers, De La Cruz, and Stewart. Imanaga fires. Swing and a high fly ball. Pretty well struck. Left center field. That one back. Hap looking up and it is gone. Home run for Myers, his sixth of the year. And the Reds take a 4-3 lead. And another homer allowed by Imanaga.
0: Well, with Myers, young hitter, was able to get the head on that four-seamer. He got it out there. And the adjustment he made off of swinging under the ball quite a bit earlier in the game, now he was on time. And this ball did not get by him.
1: So Myers collects the homer. And again, number six, Reds 4, Cubs 3. And now it's De La Cruz. Here's the pitch. Swing and a miss. And that was the splitter. Ellie De La Cruz, 1-for-2 with a double. He has also struck out swinging. Imanaga deals, and it's tapped foul at the plate.
0: The thing about De La Cruz's power, which was interesting, as a switch hitter this year, he's hit at least two home runs to every field from both sides of the plate. So he's hit two opposite field lefty, opposite field righty. I mean, usually, you know, guys can be very weighted one way or the other, especially as a split hitter, but a split Switch hitter? I'm saying split hitter.
1: Next pitch downstairs, and it's 1-2.
0: That could be a new word, split hitter. Sure. But anyway, yes. Switch hitter. But the fact that he has power as a right-hander to right field, left-hander to left field, and then all fields, it's just a really interesting combination of just covering the field and hitting for power.
1: Imanaga, 1-2. Tap up the middle on the ground. Horner picks it up, throws, safe at first. De La Cruz can really run, and we'll see if the Cubs are going to look at it. It'll go as an infield single. And De La Cruz aboard right here. We'll pause 10 seconds. Station ID. 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
1: So De La Cruz safe on the infield single. And with nobody out and a man at first, it'll bring up Sal Stewart. Stewart has grounded to third and flied to center. Reds 4, Cubs 3, top 5. Here's the pitch. Outside.
0: And De La Cruz's speed is incredible, but it's also the way he uses it. He's an excellent base runner in terms of taking that extra base. You know about his base stealing history, but you know, certainly hustled there, got there, but he's such a threat to take that extra base first to third.
1: The 1-0. Swing and a pop foul and a play off to the right. So look right here, this is the third time through the order, but it's something that has plagued Imanaga. The Reds have gone homer and single and nobody out third time through.
0: And he keeps flirting with that splitter on Stewart, and he is just missing it.
1: The 1-1. Popped foul out of play off to the right, and now it's 1-2 on the first baseman who debuted last year on September 1st, and then ultimately we saw him in the playoffs. He started a playoff game for the Reds. The Reds last year making the postseason for the first time since 2020. It was the first time in a non-short year since 2013. They haven't won a playoff game since 2012 or a postseason series since 95. The 1-2. Swing and a miss. And Imanaga able to get him. Fourth strikeout for Shota Imanaga, and there's one away.
0: Well, he got off that split in the nick of time because he started going that four-seamer. The first one, Stewart fouled off over the right field roof here, and then he went even higher and got the chase. So, you know, good sequencing there by Imanaga.
1: One down, base is empty. Here's Tyler Stevenson. Man at first. And a pitch. It's inside. Stevenson has flied to right both times. Reds lead it 4-3. We're in the top of the fifth.
0: Imanaga, you know how he used to throw and then kind of pose like he thinks it's a strike, but now you have ABS, so it kind of calls him out a little bit.
1: Yeah.
0: He's like, your catcher didn't think it was a strike.
1: The 1-0 will not be made. Throw over to first, and De La Cruz steps back in. Colin Cowgill does the coaching at third. Willie Harris, or Colin Cowgill's at first. Willie Harris is over there at third. Imanaga sets, stares at De La Cruz, fires. And a swing and a foul straight back.
0: And Imanaga has four pickoffs this year, so he's tough. He's looking at you, hanging that leg a little bit, the base runner.
1: Yeah, I think he studied a bit off of Matthew Boyd, who has one of the best balkish type pickoff moves. Next offering is outside. And now the count is 2-1 on Stevenson, the catcher. Reds lead it 4-3 in the fifth. Here's a 2-1. It's outside. And now three balls and a strike.
0: He's been trying to work away from Stevenson. Four-seamer, just missing, just a little bit outside. And Stevenson is forcing him to get back in the zone.
1: Throw to first, and De La Cruz dives back in.
0: And he's like sitting down with his arms behind him on the base, looking like that's got to be a balk. I mean, he just has that look. Like, he's like, so Imanaga picks his leg up, tucks his knee in, and then kind of starts going home and then angles towards the Reds' dugout, first base side, and then throws over. And De La Cruz virtually just collapsed onto the base, wasn't sure what was happening.
1: Yeah, you mentioned the Reds coming out of the first base dugout here at Wrigley. The Cubs, the home team, out of the third base dugout. Full house here tonight after the rain. 3-1. De La Cruz bluffing the pitch. Swing and a high fly ball. That's well hit. Left field. That one heading back on its way, and it's gone into the bleachers. Stevenson, a two-run homer. And the Reds extend their lead as it is now 6-3.
0: Well, talking about forcing the pitcher in the zone, that's the discipline of Stevenson, who's really taken huge strides, mostly the second half, even before in July, to be able to take that pitch up and away. And then Imanaga had to come a little bit more in the zone. And this ball is probably out of the zone up. It was out over the plate. And Stevenson was absolutely looking for it and got just enough on top of it for the distance and the home run.
1: 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And Doug, certainly not a good sign when the opposition is able to take Imanaga's four-seam fastball up, even above the strike zone, and hit it out, because that's where he's trying to throw it. And as a general idea, since they've had him, this is year three, they feel like that fastball plays up. And when teams are handling it up, that's a problem.
0: Yep, absolutely.
1: Here is a Eugenio Suarez. And the pitch. Swing and a liner. Caught by Imanaga. Oh, boy. I mean, that was self-defense.
0: I mean, it was going right. He falls off that third base side. It's right at his face, so he just sort of collapses his body, bends his back towards first base, and then reaches out with his glove hand and found the glove. I mean, it was head high all the way.
1: Just to his right, he was able to make the catch. Imanaga, an outstanding athlete. Here's the pitch to Blade, and that one is down and away.
0: You talk about that margin at the top of the zone. That's how he lives. You know, four-seamer blurs the line between ball strike, gets some chase, gets some late swings. He's very deceptive, and he needs them to miss or miss under it and get the fly out.
1: The 1-0. Swing and a miss.
0: And then before this inning, he's had 6 fly outs. You know, so that's encouraging. He's getting the outs in the air as opposed to the home runs. But now sprinkled in, and more than sprinkle, has been these home runs to do a lot of damage.
1: Ball and a strike. Blade waits left side. Here's the pitch. Swing and a line drive right field, sinking. Suzuki comes charging in, makes the catch. And the Reds are retired in the top of the fifth, but they score three times on a couple of home runs. We're midway here in inning number five. It's the Reds 6 and the Cubs 3. 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
1: Well, we go to the bottom of the fifth. Pete Crow Armstrong up the pitch. And a fastball for a strike, and PCA will challenge.
23: That is challenging strike ball.
1: ABS challenge here from Pete Crow Armstrong. Brian Walsh and company looking, and that's a ball.
23: It's your ball.
0: Well, the irony of it is Pete Crow Armstrong on an 0-1 count this year is hitting 5-12. I mean, 0-1. Wow. And 1-0, he's actually hitting 4-05. He's better with 0-1.
1: The 1-0 misses downstairs. And now the count is 2-0.
0: That's when you're so locked in, because it's like it doesn't really matter what the first pitch is. You're still in the driver's seat.
1: Here comes the 2-0. And that is in for a strike. Pete Crow Armstrong is homered already tonight. Burns takes a deep breath. The 2-1. Fouled straight back, and PCA had a good rip at that. Pete Crow Armstrong leading the majors in wins above replacement, whether you go Baseball Reference or Fangraphs. He's second in the majors to Yordan Alvarez in weighted runs created plus, WOBA, OPS plus. Put together another monster defensive season. Here comes the 2-2. Swing and a liner caught out of the air by a leaping Stewart. And Crow Armstrong hit that 102 miles an hour.
0: Well, you know you're having a year when, whether you go on like the familiar statistics, all right, home runs, stolen bases, or you go deeper into some of the analytics department, he's still sitting atop of a lot of lists, and that is a mark of him having an impact on the game in so many different ways.
1: Mm-hmm. Here's the pitch, and that is in there for a strike to Seiya Suzuki.
0: I think the MVP debate is interesting because, you know, you're talking about a pitcher hitter who's not really pitching right now, Shohei Ohtani. That was always his sort of edge.
1: The 0-1 is upstairs and inside.
0: Or at least put the exclamation point on the edge of what Ohtani. But when Ohtani has a sort of, you know, similar offensive numbers as Pete Crow Armstrong, who is a phenomenal defender, then you kind of say, wait a minute.
1: The 1-1 hit on the ground is short. De La Cruz scoops it up, throws him out. Two away.
0: And so that's where you're looking at. Now, if Ohtani comes back in the week and pitches, you know, gets three, four starts, you know, I don't know. But he's a DH without that. And PCA is a basically gold glove, platinum level glove defender. So he is doing things on, quote unquote, both sides of the balls at an elite level. Makes it really interesting.
1: Here's the pitch to Bush. Swing and a miss.
0: You know, talking to Craig Counsell earlier, you talked about Kyle Raleigh and the MVP last year. And he's like, I don't know, there needs to be like bonus points for certain positions. It's like, this guy was a catcher.
1: Heel one is low.
0: So what do you do with that, right? You have a catcher who's the workload, the exhaustion, managing a pitching staff, concussions, everything he's dealing with, and he hit 60 home runs, and he's a switch hitter. You know, it seems like, yes, there should be something extra, but how much?
1: The 1-1 is cut on and missed, 1-2.
0: So I think we, you know, I don't know. And this is really interesting because Pete Armstrong, you know, defender, and then Shohei Ohtani, pitcher. That's the difference. And you got to figure out how you're going to weigh these things. I don't envy the voters on this one. It's going to be tight if it stays like this.
1: The 1-2 is fouled off. Right now, in terms of odds, Pete Crow Armstrong has the advantage. The thing about it is he not only has the advantage in terms of defense, but on the bases as well. Ohtani hasn't been stealing bases. PCA's got a 22 stolen base advantage and overall is one of the best base runners in the game. Next offering in there for a strike. Bush is gone and Burns freezes him. 1-2-3 go the Cubs. End of five here at Wrigley. Red 6, Cubs 3. 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
1: Top of the sixth, and here at Wrigley Field, the Cubs and the Reds getting together. The Reds lead it by the count of 6-3. It'll be Matt McClain, Hector Rodriguez, and Edwin Arroyo against a new pitcher, and that pitcher will be the lefty Caleb Thielbar.
0: Yeah, Thielbar comes with it from the four-seamer, curveball, slider, sweeper. And definitely relies on the first two, four-seam and the curveball.
1: Pitch to McClain, and that is on the outside corner for a strike. Thielbar working out of the stretch. The pitch. Popped up foul out of play off to the right. For the Reds, 6 runs, 8 hits, 1 error. For the Cubs, 3-5-0. Three of the Reds' 8 hits left the ballpark. And Shohei Imanaga now leading the majors in homers allowed. Next offering down at the dirt. That was that curveball that Doug mentioned. 1-2.
0: And Thielbar's had the same issue in terms of the long ball. He's given up 10. in 40 and two-thirds innings. So that has plagued him.
1: The 1-2. Swing and a miss. Struck him out. And McClain is gone. So Thielbar retires the first man that he faces. And now it's Hector Rodriguez.
0: And otherwise, he's been a pretty good strikeout pitcher. That was his 49th strikeout in 41 innings. So he gets the strikeouts. Just trying to keep it out of the air, and it's not been always successful.
1: Rodriguez bounces the first offering, foul of first. And the count nothing and one. Caleb Thielbar, 39 years old, grew up in Minnesota, pitched his college ball at South Dakota State. Not exactly known to be a baseball powerhouse. And he just put together a really fine career. Next offering down and away. Parts of 10 years and had a stretch between injury and underperformance, but he didn't pitch in the majors from 2015 until again in 2020. Next offering, cut on and miss, struck him out, or beg your pardon, 1-2.
0: I mean, that's one thing I love about baseball. You know, they'll find you. I mean, it doesn't matter where you pitch, where you play.
1: That's right.
0: They will scout you and find you under a rock.
1: Rodriguez back in left side. One out, and the 1-2 is outside. Rodriguez originally signed by the Mets in 2021. He came to the Reds in a trade in 2022. And getting his first chance in the majors this season. Caleb Thielbar. And now time called. And I think Amaya wanted to have a quick chat, so he'll wander out to the mound. New baseballs for the plate umpire, Brian Walsh. Now for the Cubs, they're hoping to pick up a win here tonight. They have the Brewers coming to town tomorrow night, the first of four at home, and it's the first of seven that the teams play in the next couple of weeks. Craig Counsell's pretty realistic about the idea that in order to take down the Brewers, they're probably going to need to win something like six out of seven against Milwaukee. The Brewers, by the way, did lose today. The pitch, swing and a miss. And Rodriguez is down on strikes.
0: It's going to be tough to run the Brewers down, but at the same time, the strides the Cubs have made, they made some acquisitions at the trade deadline to give themselves some more depth on the rotation side. And there's a lot looking up for the Cubs, and they certainly have an offense that can compete with anyone.
1: Here's Arroyo now, the pitch. And that is in for a strike. Good bender from the lefty. And Arroyo starting at third base. Key Brian Hayes on the IL. He's got a groin issue, and he's having a miserable year. The pitch, swing and a miss. They've had a number of guys that just have not performed, and I mean severely underperformed, between Hayes and Friedel.
0: You have McClain and, you know, injuries. And yep. A lot of the more experienced players, that's really been it.
1: The 0-2, cut on and miss, struck him out. And Thielbar comes in and strikes out the side. We'll go to the bottom of the sixth here on the north side of Chicago. It's the Reds 6, the Cubs 3. 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
1: Back in Wrigley, bottom of the sixth. Bregman, Happ, and Horner against Chase Burns, who delivers. And that's fouled back by Bregman. Bregman 0 for 2. He has struck out. And tap back to the pitcher, Alex, with 20 homers this year. Right-hand hitter at the plate. Burns steps back, kicks, fires. Swing and a foul into the mitt of Stevenson.

0: Burns ready, and the pitch is upstairs and outside.
1: Burns is now at 80 pitches. He's still putting up that quick zero. Certainly helps his case to try to sneak another inning, or depending on his workload.
0: The 1-2 is downstairs. Reds lead it by three as Burns goes and kicks some of the dirt off of his spikes as he faces Alex Bregman, who signed as a free agent. 5 years, $175 million. 70 of it deferred. The 2-2 hit on the ground is short, and that one kicks off the heel of the glove of De La Cruz, and Bregman safely aboard. De La Cruz, who had a magnificent defensive game yesterday. That'll be E6.
1: His footwork got a little tangled there because he had plenty of time to just get in front of that ball. He tried to circle it as if it was hit slower, but that ball had some hair on it, and it came up on it. He really didn't have any mobility to sort of move laterally to adjust to the hop.
0: First one to Happ. He had a fastball for a strike on the outside corner. He and Happ has singled, and he's also been hit by a pitch. I beg your pardon, he's walked. The pitch. Swing and a line drive, softly hit, out of the right center, and that's a base hit. Rodriguez will pick it up, and the Cubs have the first two on base in the inning for the third time tonight.
1: The Cubs offense, they're not going away, and the Reds, you know, their bullpen has generally struggled, and Chase Burns is not going to, you know, throw 112 pitches here. They're going to make sure that he is, you know, something left in the tank to finish this season healthy.
0: Two on, nobody out, and now it's Nico Hoerner.
1: It was weird because Burns was walking back to the mound. He almost tripped over, what do they call that official thing where you clean your spikes?
0: I wish I could tell you.
1: There is an official name, I think.
0: Here's the pitch. And that's ball one to Nico Hoerner. Hoerner has singled twice. Reds lead it 6-3, but the Cubs threatening. We're in the last half of inning number six. Burns at 85 pitches. Right-hander sets and delivers. Fouled away off to the right. And that one finds the roof.
1: I'm going to go with dungeon pit because it kind of looks like a bunch of spikes coming out of the dungeon.
0: Wow.
1: So that's what I'm going to do.
0: That took a dark turn.
1: Yeah, a little dark.
0: Okay.
1: So he tripped over the dungeon pit while he was trying to get back on the mound.
0: Bregman at second, Happ at first. The 1-1 is down and in. And two balls and a strike. The count on Nico Hoerner. Hoerner getting the chance to play shortstop every day with Dansby Swanson on the IL. 2-1. Burns sets, kicks, fires. And it's fouled away. That one back towards the Cub on deck circle where Pedro Ramirez is waiting.
1: Well, Horner's taking the best swings off of Burns tonight in the lineup. And, you know, Burns will be well aware of that, so he's going to have to locate. He's been hanging his pitches up in the zone, and Hoerner's just gotten on top of everything.
0: The 2-2. Swing and a miss. Struck him out. Burns gets Hoerner waving at a slider.
1: Yeah, that slider, even when you know it's coming, it is so sharp. And although it's slider, you think of more velocity. His is a little slower, but has more of a downward bite. And it is tough. I mean, Terry Francona just said he just has this elite pitch that he can throw in any count. Hitters still have a lot of trouble even when they know it's coming. And if he locates it, you're definitely in trouble.
0: It's slower is relative. It's a 91-mile-an-hour slider, right?
1: Yes, well, you're going off the 100. Yes, relative to the 100 or 99 he's throwing.
0: So a strikeout, one away, two aboard. Here's Pedro Ramirez. Switch hitter batting left. And a first offering in for a strike, a fastball at 97. Brock Burke, the lefty, is up in the bullpen for the Reds. First and second for the Cubs, one out. Reds lead 6-3. Burns kicks, fires. Outside. Ramirez is 0 for 2. He's wrapped into a fielder's choice and flied to right. 22 years old, the kid from Venezuela, was brought up towards the end of May, and he has stayed up in the majors. The 1-1. Swing and a foul back our way, and now 1-2.
1: And from this side of the plate, left-hand side, he's done a nice job of really spraying the ball around. A lot of power the other way. He's got a bunch of extra base hits. So, you know, just sort of that calm approach, young hitter that uses the whole field.
0: Two on, one out. Ramirez back in, waiting left side. Righty kicks, fires. Topped off the plate, and that one is foul. Pedro Ramirez, with that positional versatility, he's gotten starts at both second and third, as well as one at first this year. Third base is his best position. It'll be interesting to see what his future is, just because the Cubs have Bregman signed, have Horner signed, have Swanson signed to long-term deals, and then Bush is controllable at first. You wonder, with Suzuki and Happ scheduled to be free agents, if maybe they find him a spot in the outfield next year. The 1-2. Tapped foul again, and he stays alive.
1: And yeah, what do you do with, like, a Matt Shaw? What do you do with, you know?
0: I have a hard time imagining that both those guys will be on this roster next year.
1: Yeah, and that's why when you get to the team and you feel like you're gelling and you got the moment, you want to punch it through.
0: No doubt.
1: A whole new ball game the next year.
0: Yeah, this is a Cub team that believes that they can win the World Series. 1-2 the count. Here's the pitch. And that's in the dirt. Nice eye by Ramirez.
1: Well, as advertised, it's been mostly a two-pitch show. He's thrown a bunch of changeups to Michael Bush, picking on him. But it's really been four-seamer and slider.
0: Burns comes set and fires. Swing and a miss. Struck him out. Is it a foul ball? Did it hit the ground? It did. And Ramirez stays alive. He got a piece of it, and then it bounced into the mitt. Man, he barely got a piece of that.
1: I think it was like a electron he got.
0: Yeah. First and second, the pitch. And that's in the dirt, and this time Ramirez doesn't swing. It's 3-2. Michael Conforto waiting to hit next in the on-deck circle down to our left. Here comes the crowd at Wrigley. Sunday Night Baseball here on ESPN Radio. John Ciambi and Doug Glanville. Fans rise to their feet. Reds 6, Cubs 3. First and second, one out, 3-2. Is hit on the ground, foul of first. Ramirez, the native of Venezuela, he came to spring training this year, made an impression on the manager, Craig Counsell, who describes him as an old soul. 3-2, the pitch. Grounded foul, first base side. And Ramirez hanging in there.
1: Burns keeps going to that slider. He's trying to get that back foot slider down and in. Ramirez is not taking a big stride, just kind of punching at it just to spoil it.
0: 3-2, here it comes. Swing and a ball lifted in the air right field. Playable Rodriguez coming in, and under it makes the catch. Ramirez put up quite a fight. And that time he got the fastball after five straight sliders. He's retired. And there's two down. Here comes Michael Conforto.
1: You know, once again, a routine fly ball to Rodriguez out there, and he has not really been in a good position to catch the ball, and when he threw it, this one was also way offline. De La Cruz had to come in and backhand it, got away from him for a split second, so just got to work on those angles.
0: Terry Francona out of the dugout takes the baseball from Chase Burns and summons the lefty Brock Burke. Call to the bullpen brought to you by Liberty Mutual Insurance. Liberty Mutual customizes your auto and home insurance, so you only pay for what you need. And with two outs and two aboard here in the bottom of the sixth, it's the Reds 6, the Cubs 3. 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

0: Well, Brock Burke will take over, so the lefty is on the mound, and Craig Counsell will counter the move. Michael Conforto pulled back. Tyrone Taylor will hit. Right-hand hitter against left-hand pitcher. Two on, two out. The pitch. And Taylor takes a strike.
1: Taylor, big acquisition, really hits left-hand as well. Good athlete, very good base runner, defender.
0: Yeah, he came over in the same trade that brought Clay Holmes. Next offering down and in. And they traded their number one prospect, the shortstop Jefferson Rojas.
1: Taylor's had a really good second half, just putting it together and giving quite a boost for the Cubs.
0: Burke, the 1-1. Swing and a ground ball out to short. Big hop. De La Cruz underhands to second. And they get their man, and Burke gets out of the jam. The Cubs leave a couple. We'll head to the seventh. Red 6, Cubs 3. This is Sunday Night Baseball on ESPN Radio and the ESPN app.
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2: It goes all the way to the wall. Piper scores the winning run. And in 11 innings, the Rays sweep the Padres 5-4. And what a weekend at Tropicana Field.
3: As 620 WDAE, Jorge Mateo, the game winner in the 11th after Johnny DeLuca hit a two-out, two-run home run off Mason Miller off the glove and over the wall in the 9th inning. Rays sweep. San Diego blowing leads in the 9th and 11th. Now the Padres are a half game back of Arizona for the final wild card in the National League. And again, Philadelphia, after the sweep of the Angels, just a half game back of the Cubs for the top National League wild card. 6-3 Reds. We're on to the 7th at Wrigley Field with Doug Glanville and John Shamby.
4: Hi, Jim. Thanks so much. And Caleb Thielmar did good work for the Cubs. The new pitcher will be Trent Thornton. Thornton has been solid out of the pen for the Cubs this year. Cubs bullpen has been uneven. They've been without the right-hander Daniel Palencia for a lot of the year. He's back and healthy. And now it'll be Dane Myers against the Cubs right-hander. Myers, who homered his last time up. Here's the pitch. And that's in for a strike. Thornton, a guy who spins it well, doesn't get a lot of strikeouts. Ground ball rate is super high. Right-hander sets and fires. And that one hit on the ground to short. Picking it up is Horner. Fires on the move, and Dane Myers retired. Thornton on the year with a ground ball rate of 48.5%. The major league average is 42.4%.
5: And he does that with a two-seamer, but he also four-seam, cutter, sweeper, curveball. I mentioned a lot of spin to his repertoire.
4: First pitch to De La Cruz is in for a strike. Ellie turning around to hit left-handed. One, one to count. Here's the pitch. Swing and a pop-up foul out of play off to the left. Dougie, one of the things, because I'm a dork, that I'm always interested in is like Ellie De La Cruz this year and the transformation right-handed. The 0-2. Swing and a miss. Struck him out. And De La Cruz is gone. But continue on the topic, even though he's been retired. So throughout his career, up until this season, it was a no-brainer in a big spot late. You wanted him to hit right-handed. I mean, a no-brainer. And then this year, in under 200 plate appearances, he's crushed it right-handed for the first time. And I'm just curious, how much longer does this have to go, the pitch? And that's in for a strike. Like, even take it to the beginning of next year. In a vacuum, in the seventh inning, in April next year, do you want De La Cruz to hit right-handed or do you want him to hit left-handed? Trent Thornton, the 0-1. And that's in the dirt.
5: Yeah, I mean, it's... Well, I remember asking counsel about Schwarber. I said, well, Schwarber's hitting lefties. Well, what do you do? He's like, no, we're still going to bring in the lefty.
4: Right.
5: You know, it's like... So it sometimes it plays to the strength of your pitcher, and that's part of it as well. But he's really improved. I mean, I think of Willy Abreu, the Red Sox, crushing lefties this year.
4: Yep.
5: Pete Armstrong.
4: The 1-1 is up and in.
5: So is it enough of a sample? Then you have to get more granular and maybe what kind of pitches is he hitting well? Is it four-seam? Maybe you have a sinker or a sidearm that changes the angle before you really believe in it and then say, no, we're not doing that anymore.
4: The 2-1 popped up. Foul ground. And that will get out of play.

0: But De La Cruz, you know, there's a lot of ways that guys are creating the environment to try to improve against lefties. And young players, especially, you know, left-handed batters come up, it's pretty much the label that sticks right away. Can he hit lefties? You know, right away. And they protected Pete Crow Armstrong that, you know, until you get to a certain volume, you're going to have to always fight that battle of, like, I'm a left-handed batter that is going to struggle against left-handed pitching until further proven.
1: Yep. 2-2 on Sal Stewart. Two outs, bases empty. We're in the top of the seventh. The pitch. Swing and a ball drilled center field. Pete Crow Armstrong is back. He's back some more, and that one is gone. Home run, Sal Stewart, his 31st of the year. And Stewart will touch them all. It's 7-3 Cincinnati. This kid's having some kind of season.
0: I mean, he is just such a good hitter, and all kinds of pitches, all kinds of directions. He hits the ball out to center, right, left. It's just the power game plays everywhere to all fields. And this one is a sort of breaking ball that just didn't go down. It just stayed kind of on that plane. And when it stays on that plane, it's like hitting it off the tee. It's right there following your bat, and he absolutely crushed that ball.
1: Next offering is laced out towards left center field. That one will hang up and hit the brick wall and then squirts out of the ivy. Into second is Stevenson. And with two outs, a homer and now a double for the Reds by their catcher.
0: And manager Terry Francona talked about Stevenson and just saying, you know, he's not slowing down. He got hot. He's maintained it. It's helped that they have the third catcher to give him days off. But you know, this is a guy looking like he's on time. And as a hitter, that's exactly where you need to be.
1: Here's Eugenio Suarez now. The pitch. And that's inside. Suarez has singled, walked, and scored. And lined out hard back to the pitcher. The 1-0. Broken back, ground ball is short. Picking it up is Horner as he had to dodge the business end of the bat. Throws the first in time. And that'll do it for the Reds in their half of the seventh. They had a run, though, on the homer from Sal Stewart. Time to stretch here at Wrigley. And it's the Reds 7 and the Cubs 3. This is Sunday Night Baseball on ESPN Radio and the ESPN app.
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25: We'll be right back.
1: here, Brock Burke, and facing Miguel Amaya, who swings and misses. Matt McClain, by the way, has shifted from second to short. And Ivan Johnson is into the game at second. So, Dougie, you wonder if everything is okay with De La Cruz.
0: Yeah, I mean, I saw him take a swing and kind of shake his right hand a little bit, but I don't know if that meant anything.
1: Next one to Amaya's tapped foul. And the count, nothing and two on the Cubs catcher.
0: And Burke features a four-seamer slider, changeup, and a sinker, two-seamer effectively. Average four-seamer, 96. So you can get it up there a little bit.
1: The pitch. Swing and a little floater out of the left center field. That'll fall for a hit. Leadoff man is on for the Cubs as Amaya dunks one in to left center. And now back to the top of the order for Pete Crow Armstrong. PCA has homered, popped out, and lined to first. The leadoff homer, his ninth. When you think about Pete Crow Armstrong and the year that he's had, you consider nine leadoff homers, and he hasn't even let off the whole year. Burke delivers. And that one, a bunt, pushed foul of third.
0: Yeah, he tried to angle it just a little too sharp of an angle, and it went where the barrel was facing and ended up going foul. But, you know, we see Pete Crow Armstrong working on this quite a bit, just getting the bunt down, just knowing that let the ball hit the bat, angle it, and then go. You know, don't go too soon.
1: Here's the 0-1. And that's a little bit low as Arroyo is backed up still. Not super deep, but off the line. So the count 1-1 on Crow Armstrong. Man at first, the pitch. And that's in there for a strike. Cubs started the year with Michael Bush as their leadoff hitter. Nico Horner's hit in that spot. And it's amazing. You think tonight was his ninth leadoff homer. He's only let off 82 of their games this year. And the 1-2. And that one missed.
0: Well, his OPS out of the leadoff spot is ridiculous, almost 1,100. I mean, it's just, you know, where do you put a guy like that? You could hit him fourth or third,
1: sure,
0: or, you know, really anywhere, but he's responded so well to that leadoff spot and is now just changed.
1: Time was called and Burke wasn't paying attention.
0: No. I felt like I should jump out of the way. What's happening? Nobody was looking. He didn't see Stevenson at all. Like, Stevenson's standing up.
1: And Stevenson, by the way, is not small.
0: No.
1: He got out of the crouch and jumped.
0: It's like, I didn't see the Statue of Liberty. I couldn't see it.
1: The 2-2 popped up, foul, back towards our general direction, and remains even up on Pete Crow Armstrong. Reminder, Play Ball is baseball's global youth initiative to highlight the fun and accessible ways to play our great game. Learn more, including how to find a league near you. 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Next offering is in there for strike three, and Pete Crow Armstrong is down on strikes. He was hunching on something else.
0: Yeah, that was a nice pitch by Burke because he went with the two-seamer, so when he was going to four-seam, thought it would have been a little higher, and then all of a sudden it had that sinking action into the zone. Really a great pitch by Burke.
1: So one away, and here's Seiya Suzuki, the pitch. And that is in there for a strike. Craig Counsell, since right before the All-Star break, has been pretty intentional hitting his top two hitters, Crow Armstrong and Suzuki, 1-2. In the batting order, getting the maximum plate appearances. The 0-1 is hit in the air, out towards right center. And Myers makes the call and the catch. Suzuki is out. And the batter now will be Michael Bush. Reds lead it by the count of 7-3. We're in the bottom of the seventh, John Ciambi and Doug Glanville. Reds with 7 runs, 10 hits, and they've made a couple of errors. And for the Cubs, 3 runs, 7 hits, and no errors. Being told Ellie De La Cruz left the game with left quad tightness. The pitch. Swing and a miss.
0: And that was a problem for him historically, so got to be careful. You know, you get to September, they're knocking on the door of September. It's a lot of stuff hurts right now.
1: This is the 0-1. And Bush swings and misses. Bush, another guy who has fared much better this year against lefties. It's just overall numbers haven't been as good.
0: Well, he's happy that Burns isn't in there. 0-for-3, 3 punchouts, 2 looking on 4 seamers.
1: Yep. Next offering is cut on and foul tipped into the mitt of Stevenson. Struck him out and pushed down on strikes for the fourth time here tonight. We'll head to the eighth, 7-3. The Reds lead the Cubs. 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
1: Well, we go to the eighth, and here from Wrigley Field, it's the Reds 7 and the Cubs 3. Aaron Civale will take over. So the right-hander and veteran on in relief for the Cubs. He'll face J.J. Bleda of the Cincinnati Reds. Civale, who will work out of the stretch, delivers. And that is in for a strike.
0: Well, Civale spent really his career starting. He has 150 career starts, so he's a little bit new territory.
1: Here's the pitch. And that one is inside. Here's the pitch. Is cut on and missed. So Bleda with a count 1-2. Here comes. And a breaking ball misses outside.
0: Well, like many starters, has a lot of pitches. He really, his first primary is cutter, but he has a curveball, sinker, four-seamer, splitter, and the occasional slider.
1: The 2-2 bounced foul, first base side.

0: Lede, who is singled and flat out twice. Here's the pitch. And that is off the inside corner. O.J. Bledé, who played his college ball at Vanderbilt, he was the fourth overall pick in the draft in 2019 by the Marlins. The pitch. And that is outside, challenged by Amaya.
1: Catcher challenging the ball call.
0: So Miguel Amaya on a 3-2 pitch with the ABS challenge. And it's a ball.
1: Calls confirm the pitch is a ball.
0: And the Cubs are out of challenges.
2: Bledé was fairly confident. He went about halfway, then slowed down when he heard the challenge, then kept walking to first. So it wasn't by much, but he felt good about it, and he was right.
0: So here's McClain. And the pitch is in for a strike. One, and McClain swings here and lifts it to left field. Hat to his right, makes the catch and fires it in. And McClain retired.
2: McClain just got under that. Too much launch angle on that contact point there, but hit the barrel pretty strong, just too high.
0: So here's Rodriguez now, and Hector 1-for-3 with a big three-run homer. Savali deals, and that's tapped foul. Aaron Savali, the veteran who's part of the Cubs team last year. Right-hander comes set. The pitch popped up, foul off of third. Bregman will give it a look. That'll drift out of play. Cubs, as a staff, 12th in the majors in ERA. Their bullpen is tied for 11th.

0: Savali comes set. Here comes. Swing and a miss. Struck him out. And Rodriguez has gone on strikes. There's two away.
1: And Rodriguez had 27 home runs in AAA. He got some pop, but really expanded on this splitter. And it's not a pitch that Savali always throws, but he has it in his back pocket and located that perfectly. It started off down and away in the corner and then disappeared out of the zone.
0: So here's Edwin Arroyo as the throw goes to first, and diving back in safely is Blade. Arroyo, switch hitter, turns around to hit left-handed. And the pitch in for a strike. Arroyo 0-for-3. He's grounded out, flied out, and struck out, hitting .237. Coming into the year, he was their third-best prospect. The pitch, swing and a miss. Originally drafted in the second round out of Puerto Rico by the Mariners, he came over in the Luis Castillo trade. He was a second rounder by the Mariners in 2021, but made his debut this year, June 1st. Savali is ready and fires. Swing and a miss. And Arroyo is gone, and so are the Reds. So he pitches around a leadoff walk. We'll head to the last of the eighth. And it's the Reds 7, the Cubs 3. This is Sunday Night Baseball on ESPN Radio and ESPN app.
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0: Back here at Wrigley, Alex Bregman stands in. And the first offering is in there for a strike. New pitcher. And Dougie, it's going to be May. Luis May. TJ Friedl into the game in left field, bumping Blade to right. Here's a swing and a line drive. Base hit into the left field corner. Kicks off the sidewall. Friedl over to dig it out. Bregman hit that right on the button.
1: Well, he's been doing that lately, especially when it comes to getting extra base hits. And, you know, very compact swing. Top hands working. Fires it down the left field corner. Pretty comfortably fair, but that corner can lead to a lot of problems if the outfielder plays it poorly, but Friedel was able to corral and trap into the corner.
0: So Ian Happ now. Here's the pitch, and that's too high.
1: Oh man, it's a sinker, slider, and four-seamer. Pretty much throws everything hard. Doesn't throw the four-seamer very often, so really is sinker, slider.
0: The 1-0, and Happ swings and misses. Ian Happ has singled, walked, and walked. I beg your pardon. No, he singled his last time up, didn't he? Next offering. Misses the mark.
1: Yes. Two base hits. Yeah. Scored twice.
0: So Bregman at second. Nobody out. 2-1 on Happ. Switch hitter batting left. May comes set and fires. Swing and a ground ball out to short. McLean up with it. Steadies. And throws him out. And on the play, Bregman to third. So one down.
1: That's a good read by Bregman as the Reds are pinching a little bit up the middle on the shortstop side. So when the ball bounded, he knew it was behind him and slow enough that he was able to take the extra 90 feet and take and get himself to third base.
0: Here's Nico Horner down. First one to him. Swing and a high fly ball right field, backing up Lede and makes the catch. Tagging from third is Bregman. Throw to the plate, tag, and the ball spills out of Stevenson's glove. Bregman is safe, and the Cubs get a run back. It's 7-4.
1: Yeah, that's a really close play. If he holds on to it, he might be out. Lede throws a few hopper, but he keeps it down, and Bregman goes sliding feet first, comes up the line for Stevenson. And when he tries to slide to catch the ball and then swipe the tag behind him with Bregman going by, he just didn't have control of it. So
0: yep.
1: That was the end of that play for the Reds, but the Cubs were able to get their run.
0: So it's a sac fly. Here's Ramirez, and Pedro Ramirez takes outside. Ball one, no strikes on the second baseman. He's 0 for 3. May comes set, closed, fires. Check swing, and appeal to third, and he went. That's Chad Whitson down there.
1: Yeah, May is that kind of a, almost sidearm-ish, almost three-quarter delivery. Starts very close to the hitter.
0: Pitch is on the outside corner for a strike. You know what he reminds me of? I don't know why this just popped into my head, but he comes set close towards the third baseline, and then just the arm angle and the body type. You remember Mike Jackson?
1: Oh, yeah. Yeah.
0: The veteran?
1: He kind of curled himself up a little bit.
0: Yep. Here's the pitch. Swing and a high fly ball, right field, playable Lede, waving his arms under it, makes the catch. And that is out number three. We'll head to the ninth at Wrigley. It's the Reds 7 and the Cubs 4. 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
0: New pitcher on for the Cubs as we go to the ninth. And it's the right-hander, Jacob Webb. Webb has been the Cubs' best reliever this year. And looking to get some work in this spot. Hasn't pitched since August 25th, and prior to that, August 22nd. So here's Dane Meyers, top of the order. This guy, Webb, with a really good changeup. Here's the pitch. And that one downstairs. And he's been so valuable for Craig Counts. Remember, the Cubs in the offseason went out and signed Phil Maton. They gave him 2 years. They signed Hunter Harvey as well, the 1-0. Swing and a miss. Both guys have been injury-plagued and underperformed. They signed Webb, and he has been their top leverage reliever. Myers back in right side. Here's a 1-1. Foul back. A 2.91 ERA. And he has struck out 26% of the batters he's faced. The major league average is 22.1%. And he's just been super consistent. Had a little bit of a stretch, giving off a couple of walk-off homers of late. A 1-2. Swing and a grounder, foul of third. In fact, each of his last two appearances, he's given up a walk-off home run.
1: Yeah, that can sting a little bit.
0: Sure. The 1-2 is in there, got him looking, and Myers has gone on strikes. And before Johnson comes up to hit, we'll pause 10 seconds. Station ID. 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
0: So here's Johnson now, and Ivan takes outside ball one. Reds lead it 7-4. We're in the top of the ninth. The pitch. Swing and a one-hopper out to short. Backhanded by Horner. Long throw in time to get the speedy Johnson. And there's two away.
1: Well, Johnson hit this ball well. It was stayed behind the ball, a little bit inside of it. But he hit it with some force on the left side, but real clean hop for Horner. So he's able to collect himself and have time because of the velocity.
0: Sal Stewart now homered his last time up. He's one out of four. Next offering is cut on and missed. And it's nothing at one.
1: And Webb will sneak in that slider for Seamer to complement the changeup around it.
0: The 0-1 is cut on and missed. So Webb ahead of Stewart, nothing in two. For the Cubs in the ninth, scheduled to be Taylor, Amaya, and Pete Crow Armstrong. Reds 7, Cubs 4. Webb deals. And that one downstairs. Yeah, Jacob Webb, one of the nastiest fastballs, or one of the nastiest changeups in the game. And he'll throw it to both sides, righties and lefties. The 1-2 is in the dirt. Dougie, when you played, just one of those general ideas, we didn't have the data on it, but if you were facing a right-handed pitcher who had a really good changeup, you could kind of X that pitch out because they just wouldn't throw it very much same side.
1: Yeah, I still didn't like it from that side, but you know, right. I was happy about that.
0: The 2-2 is a check swing roller, first base side. Webb can't get there. Now he does throw to first. Not in time. It'll be an infield single for Sal Stewart.
1: Yeah, it was a check swing, and Webb reacted a little bit late and then just took a sharp angle, and the ball just got by him and just kept bouncing away.
0: Yep.
1: And by then, Bush was already committed to first base, so he had to chase it down. He got it about halfway into the dirt, maybe a little bit closer. But by then, it was too late.
0: Yeah, check swing tapper off the plate. And now Amaya going out to visit the mound. And I think as much as anything to just give Webb an extra second to catch his breath.
1: Yeah, he was chasing that ball. I mean, we saw nothing but his back. he was running after it. But yeah, to the changeup, there was, of course, exceptions, the ones that had some of the great changeups of all time, like Trevor Hoffman. You know, I mean,
0: that's right.
1: You know, it's like, okay, you understood that, you know, he was still going to go to it, righty or lefty. Yep. Keith Falk had a great changeup.
0: Yep.
1: And, but yeah, it was that righty righty was more lefty lefty. Just, nope.
0: There's Tyler Stevenson down. And the pitch. Swing and a miss. Stevenson has homered and he has doubled here tonight. That makes him two out of four. Reds lead at 7-4. Man at first. Two outs, top nine. The pitch. And that's downstairs. And one the count. Reds have out hit the Cubs 11-8 in this game. Webb comes set at the belt. Stewart at first, small lead. Here's the pitch. And that's outside.
1: The Reds could always use that extra run. Give the bullpen a little more cushion.
0: Stevenson back in. Webb has the sign. Here's the pitch. Bounced foul third base side. That one rattles around in the Cubs dugout. So now 2-2 on the catcher. Now one of the things that's been an issue for the Reds offense, they strike out a ton. And in fact, they have the highest strikeout rate in the majors.
1: Well, they haven't disappointed on that. They have 11 tonight, so it's... just swing and miss. They'll hit the occasional home run. That saves them a little bit, but not quite enough.
0: 2-2. That's outside. Their offense in general, we talked about 23rd runs per game, but if you look at like process-based and take a stat like weighted runs created plus, they're tied for last in the majors. Not a good offense. Stewart leading away at first. 3-2 with two outs. The pitch. Swing and a ball popped up out towards left center field. Pete Crow Armstrong and Ian Happ. Ian Happ makes the catch. So we'll go to the bottom of the ninth. Last chance for the Cubs. Reds 7, Cubs 4. 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
0: Bottom of the ninth, last chance for the Cubs, and Emilio Pagan will take over. A 390 ERA, he has saved 18 of 21. It's been an extended stretch on the IL with a hamstring injury. He'll face Taylor, Amaya, and Crow Armstrong.
1: Yeah, he'll face them with a four-seamer that really leans into 62% of the time. He has a cutter and a splitter.
0: Taylor digs in right side. 7-4 Reds, the pitch. And that's too high. Matt Shaw has it back and is in the on-deck circle down to our left, so it appears he will hit for Amaya. Tyrone Taylor and the pitch popped up. Foul ground, first base side, over towards the Reds dugout. And that lands on the roof. Taylor didn't start tonight. He pinch hit for Conforto in the sixth and wrapped into a fielder's choice. Nobody on, nobody out. Bottom nine, 7-4 Cincinnati. Pagan delivers. And that one's outside. I think that was the cutter.
1: Pagan has a motion where it's almost similar. Like he's pushing the ball to home plate when he gets behind the ball.
0: The 2-1. Pop foul over the screen and back out of play. Two and two on Tyrone Taylor. Nobody on, nobody out. Pagan kicks, fires. Popped up. Stewart ranging out. under it, and in the outfield, grass, and Wright makes the catch.
1: And I was thinking about Stewart when we saw him in the postseason last year. It was the question was like, where are we going to play him? You know, you knew he kind of first third, but it was just not settled in, even though his bat was completely ready for the big league. So yep. These are going to be building years as he works on establishing that position, or at least giving him some advantages on the defensive side.
0: Yeah, it was a position that he hadn't really played, so he's getting acclimated over there. Certainly the bat's been acclimated. Here's Matt Shaw, right-hand hitter against a right-hand pitcher, the pitch. And that one is downstairs, and a challenge from Stevenson.
3: Catch is challenging the ball.
0: ABS challenge from Tyler Stevenson. And it's a ball.
3: Boston confirms this is a ball. Cincinnati has one challenge remaining.
1: Just down and away, a little bit outside.
0: The 1-0 is lifted in the air right field. J.J. Blade settles under it, and he's got it. And with two down, it'll bring up Pete Crow Armstrong. PCA, a homer, a pop-out, a line-out, and a strikeout. Here's the pitch. That's outside. The 1-0. Swing and a ball drilled. Right center field. That one back, and that one is gone. Pete Crow Armstrong is second of the night. Five homers in the last two games. And the Cubs are within two at 7-5.
1: Well, it's almost unfair to expect it, but the way he's just getting the head of the bat out on time is just unprecedented in the last 2 days. Just absolutely leaning in. And when he finds the pitch, he's laying off the ones he doesn't like, even if they're in the zone, and he's hunting the one he does like, and he's not missing it. And it's just been that kind of season for Pete Crow Armstrong.
0: He's got 38 homers, including the two tonight. Now a two-out Seiya Suzuki takes down and away.
1: And you can't give him a cookie anywhere in the sequence at this point. Like, unless you want to throw strikes, but wow, he's hitting them out in the shuffling half.
0: Next pitch is outside.
1: Sheffield, I should say. Combine Waveland and Shuffling.
0: That's fine.
1: That's a good combine.
0: Yeah, those two meet at Murphy's Bleachers, a bar out there. Right beyond center field. The 2-0. Swing and a high fly ball out towards left center. Myers back. Back some more, near the wall, makes the catch, and that's the ball game. And the Reds hang on to win it 7-5, despite two homers tonight from Pete Crow Armstrong.
1: Well, Pete Crow Armstrong continues to just add to his game in the power numbers the last 2 days, five home runs. But once again, starting it off and finishing it with a home run, but it was not enough as the Reds got enough out of Chase Burns. The young arm gave him five and two-thirds innings. Their bullpen did a pretty good job of just at least keeping it from getting totally back out of hand and losing that lead. So the Reds have been limping along this season. It's been a struggle, but positive signs. You know, the power game is the way they've gotten their runs this season, and it continues tonight because they had four more home runs to the list.
0: Worth noting, by the way, the Cubs are now tied with the Phillies for the top wild card spot. Each team 77-60. If they end up tied head-to-head, the Cubs won the season series. All right, again, our final The Reds 7 and the Cubs 5. For Doug Glanville, producer Rob Kelly, and engineer Bill Carambellis, I'm John Schaumbe from Wrigley Field. Now we send it to Jim Baskwell in the studio with the postgame.
1: All right, Boog, thanks so much. As Boog just mentioned, Cubs won the season series over the Phillies by way of 6 straight wins, including 4 in a row at Wrigley Field. Should they meet in the opening round of the playoffs and the Cubs have that first seed, they would be the home team for the entire series. This copyrighted broadcast is presented by the authority. The Office of the Commissioner of Baseball may not be reproduced or retransmitted in any form. The accounts and descriptions of this game may not be disseminated without express written consent. Coming up next in the Baseball Tonight post-game show, our game flow. Rubber game highlights on the other side. 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
1: Jim Baskwell back in the Baseball Tonight post-game show on the heels of the series finale for Cincinnati and Chicago from Wrigley Field. The Reds scoring 9 unanswered runs in the series opener to win on Friday. Cubs hit him with 17 runs yesterday, fueled by Pete Crow Armstrong's 3-homer game. That's what you had going into this last game of the series. 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Well, we mentioned Pete Crow Armstrong with the 3 home runs. Bottom one in this one, he went right back at it, leading off.
0: The 3-2. Swing and a high fly ball right field. That one back on its way, and it is gone. Pete Crow Armstrong, a leadoff homer as he hammered that one out of here over the right field wall. Home run number 37, his 9th leadoff homer of the year, and everybody in Wrigley on their feet, 1-0 Cubs. Wow.
1: Yeah, 4th in 2 days, 2 home runs leading off, shy of the Cubs team record, but bottom two, it's tack on. Runners at the corners, 1 out, Michael Conforto at the dish.
0: Here's a swing and a line drive and a base hit into right field for Conforto. And in to score is Happ. The throw came into second.
1: Cubs up a pair on Corbin Chase Burns. Meantime, Shota Imanaga, 3 scoreless. Bottom four, Cincinnati put 2 on with 2 gone. Upstepped Hector Rodriguez.
0: Here's the pitch. Swing and a high fly ball. Pretty well struck. Right field. Going back is Suzuki, and that ball is gone. Home run over the right field wall for Hector Rodriguez, and the Reds have taken the lead. For Rodriguez, his 4th, it is 3-2 Cincinnati.
1: Game officially turned around. We mentioned in the pregame and Imanaga hurt by the long ball, and that was an example of it. Cincinnati had the top side of the scoreboard at 3-2. Cubs put 2 on, none gone in the bottom half of that frame. Pedro Ramirez, a fly out to right. Rodriguez throw got away. Ian Happ tagging, looking to take third, took the extra base, which was home, and that squared the game at 3. So 5th inning, we're tied at 3. Dane Myers leading off that frame for Cincinnati.
0: Imanaga fires. Swing and a high fly ball, pretty well struck. Left center field, that one back. Happ looking up, and it is gone. Home run for Myers, his 6th of the year. And the Reds to take a 4-3 lead, and another homer allowed by Imanaga.
1: Indeed, Boogs. Better than 68% of the offense that Imanaga served up coming in via the long ball. That one gave Cincinnati the lead, his sixth of the season, but they were not done. Same frame, one out, one gone for Tyler Stevenson.
0: The pitch. Swing and a high fly ball. That's well hit. Left field. That one heading back on its way, and it's gone into the bleachers. Stevenson, a two-run homer. And the Reds extend their lead as it is now 6-3.
1: Yeah, give them some distance on that scoreboard. We'll call that one the play of the game. 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Imanaga gives up 6 runs on 8 hits over 5 frames. 3 home runs served up. His counterpart, Chase Burns, 5 2/3. 2 earned, 7 strikeouts along the way. Cubs put 2 on in the bottom of the 6th, but stranded that pair. Then 7th inning, up stepped Sal Stewart.
0: Pitch. Swing and a ball drilled center field. Pete Crow Armstrong is back. He's back some more, and that one is gone. Home run, Sal Stewart, his 31st of the year. And Stewart will touch them all. It's 7-3 Cincinnati. This kid's having some kind of season.
1: I'd say number 31, RBI number 105. That leads all of Major League Baseball. Reds up 7-3 at that juncture. And they had enough on the scoreboard to withstand another PCA long ball. Would you know it, second of the night came with 2 outs.

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1: 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Let's take you around the bigs in this, the finale for the Yankees and the Red Sox from the ballpark in the Bronx.
2: That one is drilled to right field. See ya! Into the short porch. A bullet up the bat of Wells. And the Yankees are up by a score of 9-1.
1: That's Michael K. Yes Network. Austin Wells homer twice in the 9-run eighth. Elliot Ramos, a 3-run shot, his first as a Yankee as they blast the Red Sox 16-1, take 3-4 in the series, 25 runs in the last two games, clinch the regular season series against Boston as well, open up a 4-game lead on the Bo Sox with the top wild card and have the tie break. They, though, couldn't gain ground on the Rays.
3: And now the 0-1.
4: Fly ball left field, should win the game. Tamon Taylor has it go over his head. It goes all the way to the wall. Piper scores the winning run. And in 11 innings, the Rays sweep the Padres 5-4. And what a weekend at Tropicana Field.
1: Indeed, 620 WDAE. It was Johnny DeLuca that hit a two-out, two-run home run off Mason Miller to tie the game in the ninth off the left fielder's glove and over the wall. And then Jorge Mateo singled in the winning run in the 11th to walk it off 5-4. San Diego now just a half game now back of Arizona for the final NL wild card. Gunnar Henderson, two home runs, drove in 5, 12 total bases, a double shy, the cycle. O's rally past the A's 8-5. They stay one game back of that third American League wild card. Mad Max was stellar.
5: 2-2 pitch. Swing and a miss, strike three. 10 strikeouts for Scherzer. He stands alone with the ninth most strikeouts in Major League history. 3,535.
1: Indeed, Sportsnet 590. The Fan, Max Scherzer, two relievers combined on a one-hitter as they thump the M's 7-0 to finish off that sweep. Scherzer, he gets past Gaylord Perry for ninth on that all-time strikeout list. Zebby Matthews took a perfect game into the sixth, finished with his first career shutout and complete game. Twins blank the White Sox 5-0 to avoid the sweep. Meantime, the Guardians gain a game. Jose Ramirez homered 1,000th career single. And he drove in 4 as they get past the Royals 11-1. They're 3.5 back of the White Sox for that central lead. Lamont Wade Jr.'s pinch hit 2-run home run in the 6th. Your game winner. Astros double the Mets 6-3 to take 2-3 in Queens despite back-to-back home runs from Lindor and Soto on consecutive pitches to start the game for the Mets. Houston 2 up in the West as the Rangers keep pace. Ezekiel Duran homer doubled. Drove in 3. They avoid the brooms to the Brewers 7-4. Tyler Glasnow gave up 2 hits, 1 run in 7 frames. Dodgers best the Tigers 6-1. Detroit's a loss 12-15, but the Braves, they get it done in walk-off fashion.
6: And the pitch to Olsen. Swung on, hit hard. Down the first baseline, fair ball, game over. Matt Olsen hooked one right inside the bag, and the Braves win it in extra innings.
1: At 680, the Fan, Matt Olsen, a walk-off winner in the 10th. They best the Rockies 3-2. That's their 7th straight win. And they stay tied in the standings with the Dodgers for that second spot in the National League. But they have the tiebreak courtesy of that recent sweep of L.A. for that first round bye. The Phillies completed a 3-game sweep of the Angels 5-2. They've won 13 of their last 15. They stay 5 games back of the Braves for the top spot in the NL East. But now tied with the Cubs for the top wild card. But Chicago does have that tiebreak. 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Our next broadcast offers the Braves and Phillies. 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Coming up next,

0: It's game night for producer Ryan Matlack, technical director Camilo Ortiz, associate producer Nick Cordy, as well as Boog Shambi, Doug Glanville, and Rob Kelly. I'm Jim Basquiat. 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

0: Center.
1: I'm Ed Bankin. We start with the NFL, where teams were making cuts while another team brought back one of the best defensive players in history. Aaron Donald is back with the Rams, signing a one-year deal. The move comes just at the end of the preseason, and ESPN's Adam Schefter says that was Donald's timeline from the start.
2: I think sometimes it takes a little bit of time to prepare that video for Instagram that you're going to feel good about posting on there to make you feel really pumped up about getting back there. And he probably sees the final product and he's like, all right, let's go. Let's sign that one-year contract worth $20 million up to $30 million. I think this was his plan.
1: According to Schefter and the NFL Network's Ian Rappaport, the deal is worth $20 million with incentives that could increase Donald's pay to $30 million. Also around the league, Seahawks running back Zach Charbonnet will start the season on the PUP. The team also released Trayvon Diggs, but GM John Schneider says they would like to bring Diggs back. Micah Parsons has also started the season on their team's PUP list. And the Titans have waived quarterback Will Levis. He was a second-round pick in 2023. Green Bay running back Josh Jacobs and Denver linebacker Jonathan Cooper have both been placed on the league's exempt list. Down to baseball, where the Reds top the Cubs tonight on ESPN Radio 7-5. With the loss, Chicago is now tied with Philadelphia for the top wildcard spot of the National League. The Phillies defeated the Angels 5-2. Philadelphia has won five in a row. The Braves are red hot, make it 7-0 for Atlanta. They stay 5 ahead of Philadelphia in the division as they defeat the Rockies 3-2 in 10 innings to finish off a sweep.
3: Hey, this is Rich Eisen. 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Who impressed, who did not, and what stood out? We'll preview the Denver Broncos season as well. 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
4: Hey, Jamie Drummond coming up on Monday. 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
5: Aaron Donald will be joining up with Myles Garrett as part of a Rams pass rush. He's coming out of retirement.
6: He has been retired for 2 years, and then the Rams did that massive trade for Myles Garrett with the Cleveland Browns, and all of a sudden, Aaron Donald started trading for football. And earlier this week, it became clear that he wanted to return to the Rams.
7: Not surprising, though. It did get kind of intense at the end. I'm a little interested, wondering, well, maybe he's not coming back, but certainly always seeing the direction it was going.
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9: We welcome in those of you who were just listening to Sunday Night Baseball here on ESPN Radio. By the way, quick fact check, Pete Crow Armstrong, who you just heard, hit two more homers. That's five in the last 2 days for PCA, albeit in a loss to the Reds. Minus 1,600 now at DraftKings to win NL MVP. He's Mark Zeno. I'm Mia O'Brien. Joining us now is our Lindsay Theory, fresh off of Rams walkthrough. I think that's the right terminology to use because it was a practice, but it was more so a walkthrough, but it also was the return of Aaron Donald to the practice field in Thousand Oaks. Lindsay, thank you so much for taking the time. She's everywhere on the ESPN networks here over the last, 7 hours since Aaron Donald announced that he would be returning to the Los Angeles Rams. You've seen him now in pads in a walkthrough setting, Lindsay. What do we think as far as his expectations playing in 2026?
7: Yeah, it was absolutely surreal to see number 99 walk out of the building, walk back onto the practice field because, you know, we've been talking about this now for weeks and weeks, but it obviously now is very real. Aaron Donald is back. And it was funny. He sat there on an exercise ball, just kind of staring out into the blue for about 5 minutes. And then he got up and he started doing team drills with obviously his defensive line teammates. And there's this moment you're waiting for when you're watching Aaron Donald. It's when you really know like it's about to turn on, when he hits the sled. And Aaron Donald was in the back of the line, not somewhere we usually see Aaron, but he was in the back of the line when it was his turn to hit that sled. Like, it had that pop. It's like this certain Aaron Donald pop, and you thought, oh, okay, he's back. This is happening, and, you know, we haven't seen him obviously hit any other person yet, but he certainly appears to be a guy just off of a very quick workout that still very much hasn't.
10: I don't want to be the other person when that happens, for the record, Lindsay. beyond that,
0: Look, I mean, there's so much hype around this team right now. How are they handling it all? And how hard is it going to be for them to live up to expectations? Is it all of a sudden that silly phrase of Super Bowl or bust?
7: Yeah, you know, it is a Super Bowl or bust, and they know the expectation. Like, Aaron Donald spoke about the talent on this roster. It's like, okay, they got this guy, this guy, got this guy. But now they're getting Myles Garrett, and that's when he started thinking, like, maybe I do want to come back. That being said, like, there's a lot of new faces on this roster that weren't with them for their 2021 run to the Super Bowl, but there are still some familiar faces, right? Matthew Stafford's the quarterback. Now you bring back Aaron Donald. So you have some key pieces. And then obviously Sean McVay, being the head coach, they know how to handle expectations, larger than life expectations. Obviously they're going to have to do that again this year. But the way Sean McVay does that and traditionally has done it is really focusing inward on their team and the growth. You know, he's always telling reporters when we're asking about those expectations, like, no one wins the Super Bowl in the preseason. No one wins the Super Bowl in their 5-0 or whatever it is through the season. So this is going to be a group that's really focused on the results that week in and week out. And they know what's out there. They know individually, you know, this is a super team, but they've got to come together.
9: Lindsay Theory joining us here on Game Night on ESPN Radio. Lindsay, Aaron Donald saying he has been back in the football mindset, quote, for the last 14 weeks. Some quick math, which I'm not great at, but I think my math is accurate here. That's about 3.5 months, and that lines up perfectly when Myles Garrett was traded to the Los Angeles Rams from the Cleveland Browns. And I would think those two things are linked. Aaron Donald's return, Myles Garrett's decision, or rather the trade, bringing him to Los Angeles. At the same time, Myles Garrett, Puka Nacua, have really not been seen all that much during the preseason in 2026. What's the very latest you can tell us about Aaron Donald's tag team partner, as well as their star wide receiver and their status moving forward?
7: Yeah, I mean, your math definitely adds up. 14 weeks ago is about a week before the trade became announced official. So Aaron heard about the trade. Obviously, he's got some sources in the building. So that math adds up. As far as him and Myles Garrett, when we'll see them together, it was noticeable today, as we're all sitting there zeroing in on Aaron Donald, that in the background is Myles Garrett walking out of the building to do some work on the side with a trainer. He's dealing with swelling in his leg. He had a brace on his leg, you know, so that it was very kind of a noticeable juxtaposition of Aaron Donald back, but the guy that he's so excited to team up with hasn't played any football now for going on 3 weeks. The last time he was out was before the joint practice with the Cowboys. You know, Sean McVay says that Myles Garrett's communicated to him that he's 85%. They're just being overly cautious. You know, and if he is, when he does get to be 100%, what a scary sight that's going to be based off, you know, the very limited action they've seen from Myles Garrett. As far as Puka Nacua, you know, he's still also been working off to the side, and Sean McVay's also kind of saying that they're erring on the side of caution. So with both those guys, there's been no indication they're not going to play in week one when it comes to injury situations. And we have seen this in the past where Sean McVay errs on the side of caution. I remember last year, Matthew Stafford was like out most of the preseason because of a back situation, and then he didn't miss any of the games in the season because of that same back situation. So with their known stars, the Rams like to kind of play it safe.
0: Lindsay, what derails this team?
7: Injuries, and you know, we've seen it with super.
9: Oh, did we lose Lindsay there? I think we may have lost. Oh, there, now we got her back. We got her back. Let's bring Lindsay back up.
7: Sorry.
9: Here. Yep, you're good. No worries. Go ahead.
7: The 405 in LA can't trust the service. But the chemistry is obviously a key part of this. Like, you can have all the superstars in the world, but how do they come together as a team? There's a lot to be said for that. But the chemistry, and then obviously just the injury bug. Like, the Rams need to avoid the injury bug. They're not super deep in a few spots, including that receiver room. So, you know, as long as they stay healthy, they can stay on track, but the team can always get derailed if a few of those key guys go down.
9: The curmudgeon on this program, Mark Zeno, has been trying to find odds somewhere. He's been
0: unfair.
9: Trying to examine and identify the odds somewhere at some sports book, DraftKings or elsewhere, that features the Rams versus the field when it comes to Super Bowl 61. Lindsay, real quick before we let you go and continue on your way down the 405, in terms of Aaron Donald's availability for week one in Australia, you would put those odds at what right now?
7: Oh, yeah, you know, I asked that very question, and I wish I could provide you guys something that really pinpointed out. Look, I'm talking about me personally, somebody who's covered Aaron Donald since he arrived in L.A. in 2016. I would say he's going to be out there. There's just no way he's not going to be out there. I think really the question is how many snaps is that going to be? I mean, Aaron Donald has plenty of time to ramp up. He held out of training camp twice. One of those times reported on the eve of camp, didn't play in the game. Another time reported like a week out, played a limited number of snaps in that game. So I'd be stunned if Aaron does not report in to that game. I think it comes down to a matter of how many snaps. Of course, the response he's given is that he's not rushing. He's going to earn his spot. And Sean McVay is also not committed to any timetable of what that when he's actually going to take the field for them. And what that load of work might look like.
9: And hey, the good news is he won't even realize he's in Australia because the Rams do intend to travel just 24 hours prior to their week one opener against the Niners. Lindsay, appreciate you joining us here on Game Night. Appreciate you joining Primetime earlier. She is everywhere on ESPN's network here today as Aaron Donald does indeed return to the Los Angeles Rams. Thanks, Lindsay.
0: Thanks, Lindsay.
7: Thanks, guys.
9: And, of course, we would like to remind you that the NFL has granted a 2-game roster exemption for Aaron Donald, who was officially reinstated to their active roster today. That roster exemption will expire Friday, September 11th, after that week one opener against the Niners. And thus, that means if Aaron Donald does not make the trip to Australia, the Los Angeles Rams could add someone else to their roster, an exemption, in order to fulfill having 53 available players. Zeno, do you believe that Aaron Donald's actually going to play week one?
0: I wouldn't if I was him. I don't need a trip to Australia. I'm good.
9: It's the 24-hour turnaround thing. That listen, I get it. Last year when the Rams did it to go to Los Angeles, or they're not to go to Los Angeles, they're from Los Angeles, to go to London to face the Jaguars, and they thumped them 35-7, and because the returns were so positive and everyone else in the world questioned the sports science behind this, I understand trying to prove the theory right yet again. But at the same time, the Rams had already traveled to the East Coast prior to the 24-hour turnaround where they showed up the day before they played the Jaguars on a Sunday. This is, correct me if I'm wrong, you're like going back in time, right? Like, I mean, it's a longer flight to begin with, even from Los Angeles. I've never been to Australia.
0: Are they going left or right when they leave?
9: They're going left.
0: They're going left?
9: Because okay. They already went right. Like, the 24-hour thing worked with London, I think, because they were already on the East Coast, right? So it's a 5-hour difference. They basically just, like, got to a point where, like, they just kind of showed up and played a game and left, and so your body didn't even have time to adjust. I'm fascinated to see if lightning can strike twice, the theme of tonight's program, when it comes to the Rams and their travel schedule. He's Mark Zeno. I'm Mia O'Brien. Coming up, which NFC team is the biggest threat to the Super Bowl favorites? 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
11: 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To a port in Madagascar. Into the hands of a surgeon. To the eyes of the MRI technician, the scalpel, the monitor, the post-op, and finally, a mirror. A tumor removed, replaced by tears of joy. To a small fishing village in Africa, to the hopes of a boy, to his dreams of playing soccer, to the hands of a surgeon, the long recovery, until one day, the joy of finally being part of the team. Where does your generosity go? Wherever mercy does.
14: Monday on the Fan. What does the first 53-man roster look like for the Colts? We'll recap a busy, busy weekend. Everybody enjoy the nice weather. We'll talk to you Monday right here, 7 a.m.

0: the rest of the week. It feels all the more right to put your Las Vegas betting cap on as we examine who the Rams' biggest threat to returning to the Super Bowl could be in the year of our Lord 2026. Welcome into Game Night here on ESPN Radio. Mia O'Brien, the aforementioned Mark Zeno, currently at DraftKings Sportsbook. The Rams are plus 290 to win the NFC. The Seahawks, the reigning Super Bowl champions, the second best odds, plus 600. The Eagles, the Lions, the Niners round out the top five, plus 850, plus 930, plus 950 respectively. What say you, Zeno, when it comes to the biggest threat, according to Vegas, to knock off Los Angeles?
1: I mean,
0: well, let's go back to the beginning. Go back to your fantasy football drafts and your brother. We're gonna bring up your brother and his lack of news knowledge when it comes to the NFL preseason training camp, preparing to do a fantasy draft. Sorry to Zeno's brother, but Christian McCaffrey, your brother selected him fourth overall in his fantasy draft, and your reaction was,
1: why?
0: So how do the Niners, with George Kittle just coming off the pup, Michael Williams beginning the year on IR, no one knows what's going to happen to Nick Bosa, how do they have the fifth best odds?
1: Because they have a coach who seems to be able to overcome everything and still make his team. Look, nobody really pegged the Niners last year to be as good as they were, and yet they went and won a playoff game and were in contention for the division until the final week of the regular season. I mean, you know, he just figures out how to get it done. What is it? Mac Jones played 5-6 games last year, and
0: he was eligible with at least 250 dropbacks for most major stats.
1: Yeah, and so I mean, you know, and they, where they win 4-6, 5-6, whatever it was. I mean, it's just, you know, he figures out a way how to make chicken, you know what, into chicken salad, and it works for him. I mean, he's just that good of a coach, and so they still have a really strong defense, and they get consistent quarterback play, and you know, you can't count them out. Because every time you do, they figure it out. And while I don't necessarily, they wouldn't necessarily be my pick, I would probably look to somebody in the AFC, you know, to knock them off. Excuse me, whether it's Buffalo or Baltimore. You know, look, here's the interesting part about this, is that when it comes down to winning a Super Bowl, how much coaching matters in that game and how much preparation matters in that game. And I'm not saying that these guys are better coaches than Sean McVay, but you can out-prepare them. You can figure out holes. I mean, people have done it before. Seattle did it last year. So it's not out of the realm of possibility for anybody to be able to beat them in a one-game sample set. All it takes is one or two plays that sway the course of the game. Look what happened last year against Seattle. It was one or two plays that really, you know, kept the Rams chasing the entire game. And they never really could grab the lead back. And so, you know, I think manifestly, if the Rams are going to win this whole thing, it's because their defense is the healthier and the better part of their team. The defense always beats the offense, especially in the big games, right?
0: Offense sells tickets, defense wins championships. Aaron Donald sacked Joe Burrow on the final play of that last Super Bowl held at SoFi Stadium, not Matt Stafford or Joe Burrow throwing a touchdown to seal the game.
1: Right, and so if the Rams are going to be this unbeatable force, it's because that defense is immovable for 17 regular season games. But step one for the Rams, obviously, is winning the division, something they didn't do last year. Like, if I told you right now the Rams don't win the division, you think they would still be the favorite to win the Super Bowl? I would say the answer is no.
0: Well, who won the division would be my question.
1: Say Seattle wins it again.
0: And then I would have questions. Because the Rams have proved us wrong once already that they were the wild card. They were not the number one overall seed, and they got knocked off not once but twice in the span of a month and a half by the Seattle Seahawks, who again have the second best odds according to DraftKings Sportsbook. That's three of the four teams in the NFC West, sorry Cardinals fans, that have amongst the top five best odds to win the NFC. But Zeno, you said you would rather look at the Bills or the Ravens to be the team to knock off the Rams, which suggests that the Rams would make the Super Bowl and that is where they would be knocked off. So in terms of actually a team in the NFC that could dethrone the Super Bowl favorite, who do we got? Is there anyone outside of Seattle just by virtue of the fact that they're going to see each other twice in the final 3 weeks of the season and then probably again in the playoffs if all goes according to plan?
1: I mean, okay, let me put this scenario to you. Again, Rams don't win the division. They got to go to Green Bay for a playoff game outdoors. They got to go to Chicago for a game outdoors.
0: Mm-hmm. Well, they've done that before.
1: They have, but it's just not the easiest thing in the world to do. You know, I mean, those are all viable scenarios. And we'll laugh if we say they have to go to Dallas because, you know, Dallas and home playoff games and everything else. But you get the point. Like, I'm just saying, if they got to go to a cold weather city, I mean, it was a couple, the Eagles beat them a couple of years ago in the snow, right?
0: Yes.
1: And that, I mean, so the elements could just change everything. Like, I'll say it again repeatedly. I won't consider the Rams the favorite to win the Super Bowl until I see them win the division and at least they're a two seed where they only have to play one road playoff game.
0: The last time they did hoist the Lombardi Trophy, they played one road playoff game. They mm-hmm. were not the number one overall seed. They had a 12-5 record. They beat the Cardinals in the wild card round. Then they had to go on the road to the reigning champion, Tampa Bay Buccaneers, knocked them off 30-27. Yes, a warmer weather climate compared to the NFC North, sure. Then they hosted the San Francisco 49ers in the NFC Championship game before, of course, playing at SoFi Stadium 2 weeks later again against the Cincinnati Bengals. But that was a 12-5 team. Where do you think, especially let's examine that schedule because it is an absolute gauntlet, Zeno, the first 4 or 5 weeks of the season, notwithstanding their week two matchup, I believe it is, with the New York Giants. Sorry,
1: hey,
0: Giants fans.
1: Easy.
0: Listen, but that's the only one. That's the only one that I look at and I say on paper, and of course the game is not played on paper, but on paper, the Rams should be heavy favorites in that game because they got the Niners week one, then they got the Giants at Denver, at Philly, home against Buffalo before the schedule lightens up a little bit. And so 12-5, is that the benchmark? Is that the threshold they have to meet again, especially knowing the division they play in?
1: I mean, if you just examine it from a standpoint of being able to win the division, and you go back to last year, right? The Rams were 4-2 in the conference. So were Seattle, and so were San Francisco. That's the floor. Whichever team goes 3-3 of the Seahawks, Rams, and Niners in that division will not win it. It's not going to win it, and you may need to be 5-1. So when you look at, you know, the way this all breaks down for the Rams, I mean, you know, in essential, it's a coin flip game in Australia, right? Like, I know what the odds are and the lines are and everything else, but, you know, who knows how everybody's going to react to the travel. It's a coin flip game with the Niners. And then, you know, the last 5 weeks of the season, at the Niners, home for the Cowboys, at Seahawks, at Tampa, home for the Seahawks. Okay, and before that, by the way, they play the Chiefs and the Packers, if you want to add the final 7 weeks in.
0: At home.
1: I mean, dear Lord. You know, it's...
0: Well, let's go back to 2021. Let's take a look at, and again, just a little bit of a trip down memory lane. These names of teams were obviously not the teams that we know them to be today, i.e. a 28-19 win over the Lions back in 2021, a little bit different than a 28-19 win over the Lions here in 2026. But the losses, those five losses, because the Rams went 12-5 the last time they won the Super Bowl, home against Arizona week four, home against Tennessee week nine, at San Francisco prior to their bye, at Green Bay coming off of said bye. That was a three-game losing streak in the middle of the season, and then they lost to the Niners in overtime in the season finale at home.
1: I'll go back to that seven-game stretch they have at the end of the year. Yeah, I mean, it's not rocket science to say that will define their season, but, I mean, how healthy are they in that spot? They got three games in 4 weeks, including a short week going to Seattle for a Christmas Day night game, right? I mean, again, it's Packers and Chiefs, then it's at Niners, home for the Cowboys, short turnaround travel to Seattle on Christmas. I mean, these are games that literally will decide what their playoff path is at this point in time.
0: But, and again, a lot of this comes down to, will the Rams be the team we believe them to be come the month of December? Will the Seahawks be the team that we believe they are come the month of December? Heck, listen, there's a lot of Carson Beck truthers out there on the streets, Zeno. They believe that the Arizona Cardinals, the last team in terms of odds to win the NFC title, the worst odds, maybe they have a chance. Everyone has a chance. It's August 30th.
1: Hope so you're saying there's a chance.
0: Hope reigns supreme. Hope reigns supreme. Nah. He's Mark Zeno. I'm Mia O'Brien. Coming up, college football is back. But one team's playoff hopes have already been dashed. Who is that team? We discuss that next here on Game Night on ESPN Radio, the ESPN app, and Sirius XM Channel 80.
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18: Running back Josh Jacobs and Denver linebacker Jonathan Cooper both have been placed on the league's exempt list. The Browns are keeping 3 quarterbacks and putting another on injured reserve. Dylan Gabriel will start the season on IR. Down to baseball, where the Cubs got 2 more home runs from Pete Crow Armstrong, but it wasn't enough against the Reds.
19: Ibanaga fires. Swing and a high fly ball, pretty well struck. Left center field, that one back. Hap looking up, and it is gone. Home run for Myers is 6th of the year. And the Reds take a 4-3 lead, and another homer allowed by Imanaga.
20: 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The Cubs are now tied with the Phillies for the top wild card spot of the NL. Philadelphia beat the Angels 5-2. The Phillies now have a 4-game winning streak as they pull even with the Cubs. WNBA tonight, the Wings over the Sun, 97-71, win number 23 on the year for Dallas. Valkyries down the fire, 86-69.
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0: 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RIP week zero, by the way, Manny. Thank you so much for joining us. The final year that we will get this, the week before the week that kicks off college football. Speaking of your winners and losers, let's head across the pond. The opening game of the 2026 season. Did UNC win that game in Dublin, Ireland, or did TCU lose it?
22: Certainly a bit of both, but I'm going to give Bill Belichick's team the credit. I thought they were excellent for the final three quarters on defense. And, you know, yes, there were certainly some mistakes that TCU made, a lot of penalties. But, you know, you look at what North Carolina was last year, and to come back after losing by 34 points to that same program a year later and then beat them 15-10 and play the kind of defense they did, you got to give them the credit for that.
1: The other game that was of note was the only conference game of the weekend between Virginia and NC State. Finally, Virginia, after not beating the Wolfpack since 2012, pulls off the feat in pretty convincing fashion. Is it too early to call the Cavaliers for real again, and are they a team that can contend in the ACC?
22: Well, they made it to the ACC championship game last year, right? Won 11 games, so why not again? It's the same formula. Get a very older, experienced team. Grown man football is, I referred to it in my article. You know, look, very experienced team, and they know what they're doing. They're running the football. They have a quarterback in Bo Prabula, that is a prolific runner. And, you know, when you throw it 11 times compared to 57 runs, you certainly have a game plan that you believe is going to lead you to victory in dominating fashion, and they did that. And so credit to Des Kitchings and the coaching staff there for coming out week zero and setting the stage for what I think could be a very good season for Virginia.
0: That was a great note in your takeaways, Manny, that I knew Virginia was a veteran squad, but that might actually be the understatement of the year in the ACC, which Manny Navarro, of course, details at The Athletic. You could check it out right now. Zinno says the only other game of note was UVA NC State. I would disagree because, Manny, at this point in time, for the group of six spot in the college football playoff, a lot of people thought Dan Mullen would finally get to the big dance in the 12-team playoff format via UNL. Who took the L last night to Memphis. Walk us through that game and the implications it could have for that group of six spot race.
22: Yeah, certainly. I mean, every single one of these games counts in terms of the power ratings of each conference and who ultimately could get that playoff spot. Last year, two G6 programs got it. This year, I'm betting it's probably only going to be one after all the complaining we heard. So, look, Charles Huff did a phenomenal job at the last couple stops that he's been at. Brings a bunch of guys over, 18 players with him from Southern Miss, and eight of them ended up starting in this game on defense. You know, and really I thought that was the key to the game. Four of the six sacks, 53 tackles among former Golden Eagles in that game. Jalen Carter didn't start, but he led Memphis with 97 rushing yards and a touchdown. You know, we've seen this script before. Certainly Indiana and Kurt Cignetti did it, right, bringing a bunch of players with them from James Madison and turning Indiana around. I think, you know, Memphis has been looking for a while with all that FedEx money and NIL support to find a winner. I think they got one now on Charles Huff, and I think this is going to count later in the year when people start looking back at, you know, which conferences really have the best teams for that G6 spot.
1: USC manhandles San Jose State. Look, the Trojans had the number one recruiting class in the country this year. They're still going to have problems traveling east in the Big Ten, and they're going to have to win some road games there. What's the ceiling for the Trojans?
22: Yeah, I don't know that they're a playoff team just because the schedule is so tough. But you know what? That freshman class is really, really good. And we got a chance to see a lot of those guys on the field in the opener against San Jose State. 15 of them made their debuts. 5 of them started, including the 3 receivers and tight end, Mark Bowman, the 5-star. And I thought they looked really good. And, you know, look, I think USC, again, the Big Ten Conference, going east, playing all those games, you know, as much travels they're going to have throughout the year, it's going to be tough for them to finish better than 9-3 in my eyes. But I like what they have in terms of the future and some really good players. Luke Waffle is going to be, I think, a terrific player down the road. They got a lot of good players on defense and on the line of scrimmage. So to me, I think, you know, if you're a USC fan, yeah, maybe you don't make the playoff this year because the schedule is too tough, but certainly the future is bright with all those young guys.
0: Let's touch them all as we recap and react to week 0 in college football with Manny Navarro of The Athletic. Manny, you and I both reside in the great state of Florida. I've got all my Noles fan friends texting me. There's no way that they are paying the $60 million buyout. I say, A&M found the money for Jimbo. It was more than that. Well, FSU doesn't have the money that A&M does. They just walk outside and they find it somewhere in the oil fields. Is this it for Mike Norvell? Was last night the omen?
22: It certainly feels like it, right? I mean, look, Florida State didn't spend a lot of money on this NIL, you know, collective or whatever you want to call it in terms of this roster and putting together a terrific team. Ashton Daniels was a journeyman quarterback. They tried to get some better quarterbacks, couldn't get them to bite. I think what we saw yesterday was the defense was just not very good, very average. And when they start playing some tougher teams, I fully expect them to get exposed. The pass rush wasn't good enough. The pass defense wasn't good enough against New Mexico State. What's going to happen when they line up and play Miami and line up and play Florida? You know, just those games alone, I don't expect good results. I think eventually Florida State will figure out the best way to part ways with Mike Norvell and maybe get some of their money back once he gets a job somewhere else.
1: When you look at the games coming up this Saturday here as we look ahead, or this weekend, I should say, as we look to the official week one here, only one ranked versus ranked matchup. That is Ole Miss and Louisville, but what game are you looking forward to the most?
22: Yeah, certainly that one. I think it's going to be a real good one because I think Louisville has a really good squad. But I'm looking forward to Clemson, LSU, just because, you know, this Dabo Sweeney thing is another one out there. You know, Clemson had such a talented team last year. They go 7-6, 9 NFL draft picks gone. You know, Dabo really lost his touch. And obviously for, you know, many reasons, we all want to see what LSU looks like. So I think that's the game with the juiciest storylines, the one everybody's going to be tuned in to watch. But, you know, there's a lot of them in this week one slate that you can tune into and watch. And I'm going to be plugged into as many as possible, just like I was this past weekend.
0: Oh, come on, Manny. He won the Pinstripe Bowl. I mean, hang the banner forever. If you go up to Yankee Stadium and you can
1: That's
0: win on
1: right.
0: that ice rink, that is absolutely job security
1: way.
0: For life, if you
1: There's
0: ask me.
1: There's been more championship games in college football than there has in Yankee Stadium for Yankees, so there's that.
0: We got two Yankees fans here on game night, Manny. Real quick, just because we brought up and you brought up Dabo Sweeney, potentially on the hot seat or not, and certainly Mike Norvell at Florida State is on the hot seat. I'm curious, who is your pick? Who is the name that you just get this sense that in October we could be talking about a parting of ways before we get to Halloween?
22: Ooh, that's a really good question. Can I go back to USC and say Lincoln Riley?
0: It's no longer just me. I thought I was the only one on ESPN radio who believes it. The floor is yours, sir. Take it away.
22: Well, look, they spent a lot of money, okay, trying to build this roster up. And, I, you know, especially through the freshman class, they obviously put a lot of money into Lincoln. If this season starts to get away from USC for whatever reason early in the process, he's the biggest name, I think, out there in terms of coaches that could part ways with a big-time program. I just think it's inevitable. You know, USC fans are kind of tired of it. They want to start seeing results. So, look, I don't personally think it's going to fall apart this year, but you're asking me for a name, that's the name.
0: I agree with the name. I do not believe that 94-degree heat in Southern California is the reason there were no butts in the seats for USC's dominant opening win against San Jose State. Manny, thank you so much for taking the time. We look forward to all your coverage over at The Athletic this college football season.
22: Good talking with y'all. Take care.
0: Great stuff from Manny Navarro, again, of course, based in Southern Florida and covers all of college football for The Athletic. Mark Zinno, your hand is raised.
1: I
0: yes,
1: have a
0: sir.
1: Question.
0: Yes, sir. Yes.
1: Why is it the coach's job to put butts in the seats as opposed to just win games?
0: Well, when you win games, you put butts in the seats.
1: Okay, but he hasn't not won games there.
0: He hasn't won big games. They like big game hunting out there.
1: Okay.
0: In Hollywood.
1: Yeah, I'm not disagreeing.
0: Or they want like some sort of like pizzazz, right? Like they thought Caleb Williams was going to be the Hollywood factor that we got from Matt Leinart and Reggie Bush back in the day. Well, Caleb Williams has now been in the NFL for 2 years, and there has been no successor to that sort of stardom under Lincoln Riley's tutelage.
1: Okay. I mean, look.
0: If I told you
1: Jordan
0: Mayhaver
1: was in the Heisman running as we turn the calendar to November, would you be surprised?
0: No.
1: Okay. I mean,
0: maybe that'll put butts in the seats, because right now I think these people, they got to see it to believe it.
1: I mean, there's an argument that even if they were, winning bigger games, it would still be that empty. Like, I mean, it was San Jose State, for crying out loud. Sorry, Ken Niumate, although I think I said that right. But, come on. I don't know. I think we're overreacting to something here. And USC is going to have a gauntlet of a schedule to get through. It's not going to be easy. But, when you talk about coaches and good coaches in college football, Lincoln Riley is one of them.
0: He's a good offensive coach. Is he a good CEO coach? Because he's rotated his defensive coordinator each of the last 3 years.
1: Well, again, you didn't bring him there to run the ball and play defense. You brought him there to put up points, and he's done that. Now, again, he's got to win more. Agree, but and the biggest challenge for USC again is they've got to figure out how to travel east and win on a consistent basis. I mean, they didn't win a single game outside the Pacific time zone the first year of the Big Ten. They only won two last year against Nebraska and Purdue, for crying out loud. They got to figure out how to go on the road in the Big Ten and win games if they want to get in that conversation.
0: Let's stay with college football. How they got the dub in Dublin. This is Game Night on ESPN Radio and the all-new ESPN app.
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4: Monday, Inquiring Company, the Colts roster will be set. Are there new faces and Indiana football sees an old face for week number one? Don Fisher joins the talk, so too Mike Chappell, 10 to 1 on the Fan.
5: Disappointment of a year ago. We're starting fresh in 2026. It's an Irish girl. Carolina wins it 15-10.
6: This really looked like a Bill Belichick coach team where they won in sloppy conditions. They played great defense. And then they had a quarterback back there that was making good decisions and take care of the ball.
7: I mean, these guys came out with a whole different attitude and, you know, they were going to fight for 60 minutes and they did.
8: It's really happy, Bill, come out here and start the season off on the right note. We got a lot of stuff to clean up, but at least we can do it in the victory column.
9: Mark Zeno, Mia O'Brien, both of us have roots in the Northeast, specifically in the tri-state area, Zeno. I know I personally grew up, and that team that played at Gillette Stadium in Foxborough was considered the evil empire in my eyes. Dare I say, and this is despite my formative years coming during the Red Sox World Series championship years, dare I say, even more of an evil empire than the team that played north of them at Fenway Park during my youth, because Tom Brady, Bill Belichick, all they do is win, and it's boring, and they can never smile, they don't seem to have fun. And here I am, in 2026, finding myself rooting for Bill Belichick to succeed. Why? Because I know you feel the same way. Why?
10: Because, look, whatever your personal feelings on Bill Belichick are, okay, put them aside for a second. And anything other than you uttering the sentence, this is the one of the two or three greatest football coaches ever at any level, period. Like, full stop, end sentence, there's nothing more to say.
11: Oh, well, they get to the Patriot, yeah, blah, blah.
10: I don't care. I don't care. This is simply the greatest football coach, maybe him and Nick Saban, 1 and 1A, whichever one you want to put ahead, of our entire lifetime, of a generation, of the last 50 years. Like, this isn't really a conversation that needs to be had, anything other than the two sentences I just uttered. And somehow people are rooting for him to fail. You don't like him as a person? Fine. You think he cheated? Okay. You're not happy with the decisions he made in his personal life? I really don't care. When you draw white lines that are 53 yards wide and 120 yards long with two 10-yard end zones, I don't pick anybody else to stand on the sideline other than Belichick or Saban. That's it. That's it. I don't have to think about this. And the idea that people think he forgot how to coach because he went to college in a place at UNC, excuse me, sorry, where the cupboard was bare and he was asked to rebuild the entire thing. And I'm not going to say he's starting to do that yet based off of one win, but God, can he have more than one season? Is he allowed?
9: Well, because, no, the expectation is he's Bill Belichick and all he does is win. But to your point, Zeno, I think people forget that Belichick wasn't hired until after the initial signing period. Now he has done a complete 180 in, you know, short part because of his support staff. More on them here in just a second, where they were a team that flipped, much like Deion Sanders, the entire roster via the transfer portal because they had no choice year one. They had to use the portal as their primary recruiting tool because high school recruiting had all but wrapped up by the time he actually signed on the dotted line. This go-round, while there have been many critics of it, they're going all in with high school kids. They've got 30 true freshmen on that team. And while I don't think all 30 of them are actually going to be a factor in year one, at the same time, he says he wants to build this thing the old-fashioned way. And maybe that is Bill Belichick. Maybe that is the GM, Michael Lombardi, who is currently on leave. Maybe it is his son, Steve Belichick, who is also currently on medical leave. Maybe it's Jordan Hudson. But what I do know, I may not know the answer to that, but what I do know is this, Zeno. That looked like a Bill Belichick win because of one stat and one stat only. We could certainly talk about

0: the fumbles and the fact that they lost the turnover margin, but they won the game. We could certainly talk about Bobby Petrino, the offense, the rushing yards maybe leaving a little bit to be desired. But for me, the point that said to me, Bill Belichick has gotten through to these kids, 3-11. Three penalties on UNC, offense, defense, special teams as a collective, compared to 11 penalties for Sonny Dykes' Horned Frogs. And look, that's why I led when we spoke with Manny Navarro earlier of The Athletic. I led with, did UNC win this game or did TCU lose this game? That stat might indicate that TCU lost this game, but it also suggests that this is a disciplined UNC team in the same vein as those evil empire squads that absolutely wreaked havoc on all of our hopes and dreams as children when Bill Belichick was leading the New England Patriots.
1: I mean, look, as you heard in the intro, it was a very Belichickian win. I mean, it had all the markings of one. It was strong defense. It was smart football. It was taking advantage of another team's mistakes. It was not beating yourself. And that's what good coaching is all about. And so, look, I mean, you know, TCU.
0: He can still coach, to your point. Like, he can still coach. This was evidence. He is getting through to these kids.
1: Listen,
0: I don't care how old
1: anything,
0: they are.
1: More than anything, you give Bill Belichick multiple weeks to prepare for an opponent. We know what he is capable of doing, and we saw him do it in the NFL on a routine basis. So that's why he's such a good coach, because he knows how to prepare for everybody, to do everything. And so when I look at the totality of what Bill Belichick is at North Carolina, he's had to do a lot of improving. I mean, again, the cupboard was so bare. Like, everybody expected a miracle in year one because it's Bill Belichick. I mean, let's not forget, Bill Belichick had a lot of talented players in New England for a really long time. When he didn't have a lot of talented players in Cleveland, it took him a couple of years, but they made the playoffs too. So why do we have to write the obituary on Bill Belichick's coaching tenure at UNC while he's still in the middle of it? Like, I am, okay, I'll say it. I'll be the jerk. I hope he proves everybody wrong. I hope they win 8 games this year and go to a quality bowl.
0: I hope they win 10.
1: I hope they surprise everybody, because there's nothing better than I want to keep all those receipts of people who insulted the guy, and you better come clean.
0: I don't think this next guy insulted Bill Belichick, but certainly he's been writing about him here at ESPN.com. Senior college football writer Adam Rittenberg joined Game Night last night and says, Saturday, a great start for UNC in 2026.
2: Just to look at this game and say, was that more improved North Carolina and better North Carolina, or was that really bad TCU? Because there was a lot of that there, especially with all the penalties. And we're going to find out certainly a lot more about Carolina later on this month and into October when they have Clemson on the road, Notre Dame at home, and then at Pitt at Duke. So that's really the stretch that I think will be more illuminating. But that was a great start for them for sure.
0: 1-0 UNC hosts East Tennessee State, not this Saturday, but the following Saturday, September 12th. And then, yes, they do travel to little old Clemson, which you heard Manny Navarro say, maybe Dabo, hot seat. If there is a world, Zeno, where UNC goes to Clemson, they knock off the Tigers, they are 3-0, hosting Notre Dame on Saturday, October 3rd. What is the conversation around UNC?
1: That they're much improved.
0: Not that they're on a trajectory to the college football playoff.
1: No. Here's what they can't do this year, okay? Here is the one thing that'll be unforgivable for Belichick. They can't lose to East Tennessee State, right? You can't lose to the teams that are inferior to you. Now, when you start to put the rest of their ACC schedule together, because they get right into it right after East Tennessee State, they have, you know, it's nothing but conference games for the rest of the year. You don't want to lose to Syracuse at home. UConn is an independent. You can't lose the game to UConn, right? Like, you have to be able to beat the teams that are not good. And that really is kind of the sign of growth, that you beat who you're expected to beat. But if they go into Clemson 2-0 and they pull off an upset there, and then they have Notre Dame on deck, I mean, you know, a 3-0 UNC team might be one of the more surprising things we didn't expect to see early on in the college football season.
0: Do we think LT and Michael Jordan come back for that game against Notre Dame then? do we think they will attempt to try to rectify what we saw in the opener last year? The absolute deflating loss?
1: I would like to see LT back on the sidelines. That's always good.
0: I'm sure the Heels fans would as well. This is Game Night here on ESPN Radio. Coming up, a future Hall of Famer returns to the gridiron. That is coming up next here on ESPN.
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1: I'm Ed Bankin. It was cut down day in the NFL on Sunday, and the worst-kept secret came out as far as bringing a player back to a team. Aaron Donald is returning to the Rams. Former Defensive Player of the Year signed a one-year deal. Donald talked about when he knew it was time to come back and how the time frame worked to return.
2: To be honest with you, you know, it was on and off for a while, but I think we knew this decision about 2 weeks. You know, I know the world was saying all types of different things that nobody knew what was going on, but, you know, I kind of knew for 2 weeks and then I talked to Sean every single week, damn near every day.
1: According to ESPN's Adam Schefter, the NFL Network's Ian Rappaport, the deal is worth $20 million with incentives that could increase Donald's pay to $30 million. Seahawks running back Zach Charbonnet will start the season on the PUP list. Meanwhile, the Seahawks also released Trayvon Diggs, but GM John Schneider said they would like to bring Diggs back. The Packers have placed Micah Parsons on their PUP list. But also, Green Bay running back Josh Jacobs and Denver linebacker Jonathan Cooper have been placed on the league's exempt list. To baseball, where the Reds beat the Cubs in Sunday night action 7-5. Chicago is now tied for the top wild card spot of the National League with Philadelphia. Phillies won their fourth in a row as they defeated the Angels 5-2 to complete a sweep. Braves won seven in a row, hit down the Rockies in 10 innings 3-2. WNBA action, the Wings down the Sun 97-71. The Wings now 23-16 on the season. The Dream defeat the Lynx 89-81 for just the ninth loss of the year for Minnesota.
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5: Aaron Donald will be joining up with Myles Garrett as part of a Rams pass rush. He's coming out of retirement.
6: He has been retired for 2 years, and then the Rams did that massive trade for Myles Garrett with the Cleveland Browns, and all of a sudden, Aaron Donald started trading for football. 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
7: Not surprising, though. 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I'm a little interested, wondering, well, maybe he's not coming back, but certainly always seen the direction it was going.
0: It's Sunday, August 30th, 2026, and this is Game Night.
8: Aaron Donald is a member of the Los Angeles Rams again. 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Mia O'Brien, Mark Zinno. 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And Zinno, I'm doing a little bit of number crunching here because everyone from DraftKings Sportsbook to many of our wonderful listeners here on ESPN Radio continue to reiterate it's the Rams versus the field, just like it's the Dodgers versus the field in Major League Baseball. It's as simple as that. If you look at this roster on paper, it is the best roster in the NFL as we get set to begin the 2026 season in less than 2 weeks' time. But this is also a roster, and obviously it has been fine-tuned. You've added not only Aaron Donald to it, but Myles Garrett, Trent McDuffie. This is a defense that had the number one scoring offense, the number one passing offense in the NFL last year at its disposal. And while the defense was number 10 in scoring defense in terms of points allowed, I mean, in terms of the rushing yards allowed per game, 110.8, that was, you know, about 11th, 12th. It's not bad, not awful. When certainly you look at the passing defense, that's a big reason why they made the move to go out and get Trent McDuffie, because that was an area that Sean McVay really felt like they needed to improve upon. They were right smack in the middle of the pack, about 16th in that metric. And you are certainly adding two future Hall of Famers, potentially three, depending on how you feel about McDuffie, although I'm not so sure about that one. But point being, you're at least adding two future Hall of Famers in Myles Garrett and Aaron Donald into the equation. But how much can this defense actually ascend into that top three, top five area in terms of statistical ranking? Because you already brought this up tonight. If the Los Angeles Rams defense doesn't live up to expectations, they are not winning the Super Bowl in February of next year.
9: No, I don't think their offense is enough, and it's strange to say that about a Sean McVay-led offense with a former MVP and Super Bowl champion Matt Stafford, right? I mean, they have all of the you know, sort of resumes that you want to be able to put this thing together. But we've seen it time and time again. I mean, the Seattle defense last year, which was very, very good, wasn't all-time great, but they figured out a way to beat the Rams. I mean, defense always is going to have the advantage over the offense. And if the Rams, you know, can't get everything to click and they can't stay healthy on the defensive side of the ball, all the offense in the world isn't going to help you. It just doesn't in the postseason. We've seen it time and time again. I mean, the Peyton Manning-led Broncos offense that was unstoppable that one year lost in the Super Bowl to Seattle. You know, the Panthers offense 2 years later, that was unstoppable. Lost to Peyton Manning throwing ducks with the Denver defense. That was an all-time top five defense in the history of the game. I mean, the Patrick Mahomes and the Chiefs were shut down by the Buccaneers. We can go through a litany. The Giants beat the undefeated Patriots. We can go through this over and over and over again. No one's going to find the offense, unless you go back to like the 88, 89 Niners, you know, that went out and just smoked somebody. So the point simply is that the Rams' defense has to be the best unit on the field every game for this team.
8: Most of those teams that you just listed off all have two things in common. Number one, waves of pass rushers. Certainly the Seattle Seahawks last year did. And then number two, and this is certainly true of the Legion of Boom in those two Super Bowl appearances back in the 2010s, a secondary that plays lights out.
9: Mm-hmm.
8: Doesn't have to necessarily be the Legion of Boom where it has a name to it because it is so feared. Because I don't think that, you know, I don't think the Denver Broncos secondary in 2015 had a name to their secondary. That was just an entire defensive unit that played as one. And of course, it had Von Miller, another future Hall of Famer, who then went on to win a Super Bowl with the Rams along that defensive front. But the point is that if you don't have a semblance of both of those two things, and it's pretty elementary to say, but it's true, you will not be a top three defense, and thus you will not have a chance at a Super Bowl win. Let's hear from Sean McVay, the head coach of the Rams, about what excites him the most about the potential for this defensive unit.
10: It's the greatest team sport that there is. Obviously, Miles and Aaron get a ton of credit that's been deserved and earned throughout the course of their career, but those other guys on the front are pretty damn good too. And so I think the beauty of the unit is the unit. Those guys are incredible parts of it, you know, but so are Byron Young and Josiah Stewart and Dez Johnson on the outside. So are Kobe Turner, Braden Fisk, Puna Ford, and Tyler Davis on the inside. And so that's a pretty cool thing, you know, because you're going to need a bunch of guys up front, and those two guys, in addition to those guys I just named, you know, you feel really good. And it's how do we come together as a group, and how do we play great team football?
8: Zeno, I'm curious. Do you know who led the Rams last year in sacks?
9: Jared Verse?
8: Nope.
11: Byron Young.
8: Byron Young. Hmm. 12 sacks. Jared Verse with 7.5. And by the way, Kobe Turner had 7. That was good for third, followed by Josiah Stewart, the rookie, with 3. Braden Fisk with 3. The Landman, Nate Landman, with 2.5. When it came to interceptions, well, this Rams team, again, felt they needed to get better in that category. Emmanuel Forbes Jr., the former first-round pick of the Washington football team back in the day, now, of course, the Commanders, had 3, as did Kobe Durant. One of those gentlemen no longer plays for the Rams. The other does. And I would think that that is certainly an area that's going to continue to be a focus for Chris Shula, the defensive coordinator, and Sean McVay, not just because that is where they need to grow the most, perhaps, and that's a very unproven young group in the back for the most part outside of McDuffie and now Jalen Watson, who they brought from Kansas City as well, but also because that's the way the league is headed. As much as we look at the Seahawks and we see waves of pass rushers, you know, we also look at the Seahawks and we see more nickel and dime packages than just about anyone else in the NFL.
9: Yeah, I mean, offenses have gotten so complex, you got to be pliable on defense, right? You have to be able to do multiple things well. You have to be able to get to the quarterback. You have to be able to defend on the back end well. And, you know, you need linebackers and go side to side. I mean, off-ball linebackers are the craze right now in the NFL, and having one of them is vital to being a competent.
8: Well, is it the off-ball linebacker? It's the Swiss Army knife safety, like the Nicky Manwari. Is that what you're referring to?
9: 6 of 1, half dozen of another. I mean, you know.
8: Because the thing is with the Rams, because I see this, of course, covering the team that you are madly in love with, their head coach, the Jacksonville Jaguars, mm-hmm. a.k.a. Rams East. The thing I see with the Jaguars is they are, much like the Rams, devaluing the off-ball linebacker. Much like the Rams picked up Nate Landman off the scrap heap from Atlanta, The Jaguars are set to, yes, trot out Foye Aluikin, ironically a former Falcon as well, at the Mike linebacker spot. But not only are they going to potentially have an undrafted free agent in Branson Combs at the other off-ball linebacker spot, they want to play with six defensive backs on the football field. Don't think I'm breaking any news, because I know it's been reported elsewhere. They want to play with four DBs, two safeties, have a safety in the slot, just like the Seattle Seahawks are. And you can bet your bottom dollar that Chris Shula and the Rams maybe may or may not be trying to do the same thing.
9: Yeah, I mean, look, when you have those two guys up front, you could afford to put more guys in the back end. That's, you know, that's a trade-off not many teams are going to have the luxury of doing. And again, with the amount of passing that goes on in the league and the way things go right now, the premium on coverage is highly important. Now, how you do it and who you do it with, I think, varies from team to team and defense to defense, right? And this is the ultimate chess match that we see week in and week out from offensive coordinators and defensive coordinators is, you know, how do you cover with everybody they have going out, and how do you get to the quarterback with everybody they have staying in? I mean, the game has evolved so much and continues to evolve. That's why coaching has become such a vital part of it. It's as much about X's and O's as it is about Jimmy's and Joe's at this point, because you can't ignore the X's and O's portion of it, or you're going to get beat. And preparation is key. And, you know, these are not things that, like, as you said, are breaking news to anybody. But for the Rams to be successful, you know, if they're going to go with this sort of, you know, heavy defensive back package, you're putting an awful lot on the two guys up front to be able to do it.
8: But the difference is, compared to the Jaguars, with all due respect to Josh Hines-Allen, Trayvon Walker, the rest of the names here in Duval, if those two guys up front are Aaron Donald and Myles Garrett...
9: Yeah, that's pretty good.
8: I like my chances. Yeah. Our friend Jordan Rodriguez of The Athletic regretfully could not join us tonight because she was recording NFL Daily live with Greg Rosenthal over on the NFL channel. But she did tweet out a clip from their episode that is available right now, Mark. And she says, and mind you, Jordan Rodriguez covers the Rams and has covered the Rams alongside our friend Lindsay Theory, who did join us here on game night tonight, as much and as long and as in-depth as anybody. I have been saying for a while now that I think the Rams will be a lot more defensively multiple than they even look on paper. Most players can do a ton of different things. Add in a dude who won't be easy to plan for anyway, now in a role in which volume is tough to predict, ...
9: That third dot was really impressive.
8: Extremely. Extremely. So was the emoji. I couldn't actually, like, come up with a way to describe the emoji she has after that, like the embarrassed emoji, so I just left it at ...
9: Yeah.
8: Speaking of leaving you guys with a cliffhanger, an MVP-like performance in the Windy City, but what did Zeno and I think about it? This is game night here on ESPN Radio.
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24: 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Who impressed, who did not, and what stood out? 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

0: Glanville joining us here on Game Night, presented by Progressive Insurance. You just heard Doug on the call of Sunday Night Baseball live from Wrigley Field right here on ESPN Radio between the Cubs and the Reds. Doug, is the hype real? Minus 1600 right now at DraftKings Sportsbook to win the NL MVP is one Pete Crow Armstrong. Is he actually the MVP now that you've seen him with your own two eyes here on the final day of August, or rather second to last day of August in 2026?
1: Yeah, right now, I'd say right now he's got the offensive edge on Shohei Ohtani, and that says a lot right there. But it's the pitching question, and because Ohtani's not pitching, that was always the way that Ohtani would just put the exclamation point on his dominance, is that he was already offensively on his own the MVP. And then he's like, oh, by the way, you know, he has a 2.9 ERA and he's pitched in 17 games. That was just like, okay, that's just more than enough. Now, you know, he's been on the shelf on the pitching side, and, you know, and he's not, I don't know when he's going to come back. And that opens the door for Pete Crow Armstrong being able to have a better offensive season, which he is right now. And so that's why he's in the driver's seat.
2: From a guy who never sleeps, which is you, Doug Glanville, to the city that never sleeps, the Yankees and Red Sox finish up their four-game series in 3 days here. Yankees with a thumping today. Their bats seem to have finally woken up as we hit the end of August and we turn to September here. You know my doubts, but obviously this is a team right now that is starting to play a better, more complete brand of baseball. Is it starting to get scary for the rest of the AL with how the Yankees are playing?
1: Well, for sure. I mean, because the teams know their capacity. You know, the Yankees may have been underperforming a lot offensively, like, you know, Austin Wells, you know, guys just haven't had the years. Jazz Chisholm, when he first came over, you know, just, you know, did a lot of phenomenal things offensively. He's been inconsistent. All those things that you need to get past to have that season, right? You need your veterans having their kind of best years. You need young guys to come in and sort of play beyond their experience. And then all of a sudden you have an offense that just, you know, just ticks, and they have not. They've had a lot of stops and start. And what it does is put a lot of pressure on your pitching. But the Yankees are deep there as well, or at least they have the ability. So when you look at the American League, you know, the Rays, the Yankees, you're talking about the elite teams right now. And, you know, Aaron Judge, you know, lurking, he's going on the road trip. All of a sudden it's like, if he gets back in there, it's a different ball game.
0: 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Doug, a little bit earlier in the program, I was running through the odds for MVP, Cy Young, and Rookie of the Year. We didn't actually get to hit Rookie of the Year with Mark Zeno, and so I'm going to close the loophole with you joining in on our conversation. Kevin McGonigal, according to DraftKings Sportsbook, minus 800 to win the AL Rookie of the Year, so we won't even go down that rabbit hole. The NL Rookie of the Year race, you just saw one of these young men at Wrigley Field and Sal Stewart, who's plus 160 to win NL Rookie of the Year. J.J. Weatherholt holds the best odds at plus 110. Carson Bench, plus 450. Who do you like in the NL in that race? And then, Zeno, you can certainly respond as well.
1: Yeah, I mean, I like Sal Stewart. And part of it is, you know, I understand when you talk about statistics or numbers or measures like wins above replacement. And J.J. Weatherholt, who worked a lot on his defense, which was like the question mark coming in, you know, got sort of the metrics behind it. And so it gives him, you know, more diversity in terms of where his value is showing up. The thing about Sal Stewart is, you know, you're talking about leading baseball in RBIs, 105 RBIs. Yes, you know, he doesn't have the completeness of Weatherholt, let's say, and in terms of the other games, or Benj in terms of, you know, defensive offense. But Stewart is just, this guy's bat is already an experienced bat. That's how he plays. Had another home run tonight. So I feel like that the offensive side of it puts him in his own category by a lot. And it's hard to kind of beat that. I mean, you go back to last year, say Aaron Judge or, you know, someone up against Cal Raleigh. And although I think catching should have it, you know, a lot of bonus points to it, the way the voters ended up leaning in, it was like, okay, he's got just superior offensive numbers. And so based on that, if that's the way they're going to go, then Stewart's going to have an advantage when you think about the offense that he's producing right now.
2: Yeah, I mean, look, I go back to the whole sort of, I mean, Stewart has become the prototypical hitter of what baseball wants. Yeah, he's got 31 home runs, but he's also going to have about 160 strikeouts when the season is over. And if it's not a home run, it's a strikeout. And that's kind of what baseball has become nowadays. You know, on base percentage be damned, right? Billy Beane and Moneyball are rolling over. But nonetheless, I mean, that's just kind of the way we start to measure things nowadays, good, bad, or indifferent. I mean, do you view the game being changed that way as and the way we view MVPs or Rookie of the Year in this case the same way? Is it a flaw in the view?
1: Yeah, well, I think all true. I do think, you know, if I go off of what typically tends, you know, happens, it is around the offensive edge. Now, yeah, the completeness is getting more measured, and that's important in terms of their quantifying it. You know, whether you have defensive run save, outs above average, defensive metrics, you have ways to know that there's a lot more value. It's like Pete Crow, Armstrong. You know, we talked to Craig Counsell before the game, and he's like, look, I've played with guys that have bigger offensive season. So like Luis Gonzalez in Arizona had 100 extra base hits. You know, so I've seen what Pete Crow Armstrong does is elite defensive center fielder in an impact position up the middle. That sort of changes, and he takes away runs because a ball that he catches that would have been a double or a triple is a game-changing play. So they're measuring that. It's real, and it's valued, and it's paid for. But now when you slip into the MVP conversation and the way the votes go, it's still, you know, not quite breaking through. Because if you look at Cal Raleigh last year, I mean, you're a catcher. You hit 60 home runs. You set a record for the position. Just, it's impossible when you talk about this guy behind the plate every day, concussions, managing a pitching staff, switch hitter. It's like, I don't know how you don't get a lot of extra points, but it's just hard because Judge just had, you know, the offensive numbers. And I think that still is going to carry more weight. That's why I look at Sal Stewart. You know, Weatherholt, other, you know, these other more versatile players, I think they should get much more recognition in these type of awards. But it's a steep climb because in the game, in the end, the bat is really going to be king.
0: The numbers, they never lie. And as Zeno alluded to, no one, I think, is awake more hours of the day, speaking of numbers, than one Doug Glanville. Doug, we appreciate you taking the time for us here on Game Night on ESPN Radio. Get some sleep after a great call of Sunday Night Baseball.
1: Absolutely. My pleasure. Good to be here.
0: Thanks, the Doug. One and only Douglas Glanville. Would not be Sunday night without him joining us here. And there it is, Zeno. That's a conversation we had earlier in the program. How do you define an MVP? How do you define an award winner in 2026, regardless of sport? Does it have to be someone who is playing on a team that is in a postseason race? Because the Reds, despite tonight's 7-5 win right here on ESPN Radio, 20 games out of first place in the NL Central.
2: Yeah, I mean, again, you know, with the seventh wild card, they're still mathematically alive and easily could make a playoff spot with a short run here. But I look at that part of the game, and I understand everything evolves and changes, you know. But it's just it's hard sometimes to accept the way we sort of get tunnel vision for certain things. I mean, Yordan Alvarez, and again, he's a DH, right? But that is a slash line that, wow, like, you know, the guy's has over 1,000 OPS. Like, it's hard to deny those numbers overall.
0: Said about Asia Wilson, just to bring it to another sport, without Yordan Alvarez, what are the Houston Astros?
2: Probably not very, I mean, they're not very good with him right now, but they're probably even worse without him. So, to that point, it's just like one of those things where, you know, what do you value here? And for a guy like him, even if the Astros miss the postseason, no one's going to deny the season that he had and go, he's not the MVP in the American League. It's that simple.
0: The Houston Astros, 69-68, and they do maintain first place in the AL West. As for the Cincinnati Reds, as you alluded to, Zeno, they are 7.5 games back of that third wild card spot, which is also part of why I know you are not a huge fan of the expansion of the wild card.
2: No, they also have a -108 run differential, so explain that.
0: Well, it's August 31st. We are less than 24 hours away officially from dancing in September, and the Reds still have a chance. What else has Mark Zeno upset this weekend besides expansion in baseball? 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
12: Communities and Schools works directly with students, helping them overcome obstacles to succeed in school and in life. 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
17: Jonathan Cooper, both went on the league's exempt list. The Browns place quarterback Dylan Gabriel on injured reserve, and they are keeping their other three quarterbacks on the active roster. The Steelers are keeping four quarterbacks on the roster. Now to baseball, where the Cubs fell to the Reds at Wrigley Field despite another power display from Pete Crow Armstrong.
18: The 1-0. Swing and a ball drilled. Right center field. That one back. And that one is gone. Pete Crow Armstrong is second of the night. Five homers in the last two games. And the Cubs are within two at 7-5.
17: The call on ESPN Radio, the Cubs would fall by 2-7-5. Chicago now tied with Philadelphia for the top and a wild card spot. Phillies won their fourth in a row, beating the Angels 5-2. Little League World Series, Nevada falls to Carrasco 11-2 in the championship game. But the U.S. Open, Jessica Pegula among those to advance to round two.
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0: 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Mark Zeno is always fired up, but you know he's especially fired up when we play this.
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4: I bet you guys didn't know I had my own mountain. ESPN gave me one, so good for me. Okay. You know how they say, Mia, don't do business with family? You know the old adage, don't do business with family, because it creates a lot of problems.
0: I don't know how the Harbaughs and the LaFleurs feel about that, but continue.
4: But nonetheless, I also have learned, you know what you don't do with family? Fantasy
0: what?
4: Football.
0: Uh-oh.
4: Oh, boy. You know, last year, about 2 weeks into this, 2 or 3 weeks into the season, my brother calls me up and says, listen, do you want to help me with my fantasy team? I'm not, you know, I'm too busy with work and everything. I could use somebody who, you know, is more tuned into it than I am. I said, sure, I'll help you. Okay? And so we did well together last year, made it to the semifinals, whatever. And we're going to do it again together this year, just, you know, some brotherly camaraderie. And so tonight was the draft for the league, and I wasn't able to be there because I had a baseball tournament with the kids. And he was left to his own devices, which was an awful idea. Because not only does my brother not really know much about fantasy football because he just doesn't pay attention, he also doesn't know how to work a cell phone because, you know, you can't call. He doesn't understand too many. He's trying to draft on his phone and talk at the same time.
0: Does he have a laptop? Does he have a computer?
4: No, absolutely not. He was doing it all on his phone. So when you tried to call him and he had to go look at the screen, he would hang up on me and then get back to the screen again and have to call me back. It was that was hurdle number one. But he ends up drafting, with the 5th overall pick, Christian McCaffrey. And I said, you just drafted the most injured running back in football with your first pick. What would you? How come you didn't call me?
5: I don't know. I wasn't ready.
4: And so we go from there. And then coming back, he takes Ashton Jeanty, who just has a high ankle sprain. We thought he tore his ACL. And I'm like, you know, he's not ready to play either, right?
0: Oh, well, he is at least going to be on the 53-man roster.
4: Yes, he's on the 53-man roster, but like, and it just continued to unfold.
0: Did he take Josh Jacobs?
4: In fact, well, let's get to that because, you know, I mean, you know how the website just gives you the rankings of the best players available and doesn't really, you know, bother to tell you that he's on the commissioner's exempt list. So after struggling with him, the other part is he didn't even know who was available. It's like the 7th round. I'm like, Jim, get Trevor Lawrence. They're going to have a great year in Jacksonville. Get Trevor Lawrence. You know, I'm high on the Jags. Duval, he's not available. I'm looking in the draft room. I can see it. I'm like, he's there. He's available. I can't find him. What do you mean you can't find him? Go under quarterbacks and find him. I just stay there. I'll draft him. Don't worry about it. I hit the button for him. Then he says to me, we need another running back. I think we should take Josh Jacobs. Jim, he's suspended. What do you mean he's suspended? Well, for how long? Indefinitely. Well, when is he going to come back? Never. He's on a commission. He's exemplless. He's not going to play until his criminal case is resolved, at which point he'll be suspended by the league again. So don't take him. No, don't take him. This went on for like 2 hours. It was maddening. Absolutely maddening. And when it was all said and done, and you know, you get the draft grades from whatever app you're on, he got a D minus. Dead last of all 10 teams, he got a D minus of all the picks that he made. He goes, well, I guess we'll just have to do some work. Yeah, coming from the same guy who doesn't look at the fantasy app till 11:45 on Sunday morning, we will have to do more work. No. I will do all the work.
0: You know,
4: what kind of team is this?
0: When you let off with don't do business with family and the boys in Bristol, our producers, start playing zombie, I assume this was going to be about your twin sons. No, it was you know, just your brother.
4: No, I get enough headaches from them. Kid missed a 3-0 take sign today, didn't steal when he was supposed to. They were both running laps after the game.
0: This is why you shouldn't be in business with family, and here you are coaching your son's baseball team, travel baseball team, right, at that?
4: Really annoying. Really annoying.
0: That is Mark My Words by the one and only Mark Zeno. 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And cover your furry friends with pet health insurance. Now, not only did his brother's lack of fantasy football drafting have Zeno fired up, so too did the New York Giants bringing back a legend. A legend who some believe is over the hill, some believe maybe never even delivered in the first place in his first go-round in the Big Apple. Odell Beckham Jr. has made the initial 53-man roster in John Harbaugh's first season at the helm of Big Blue. Zeno, are we going to get a double dose of Mark My Words here on this fine Sunday evening?
4: This will be more mild. I don't. Here's the one reason I don't hate it, because it's John Harbaugh and the adults are in the room. So all this stuff that happened last time with Odell, it wasn't under the Tom Coughlin era. It was under the whole mess of coaches that they were hiring after the fact that just were incompetent and couldn't handle anything. So Odell was left to his own devices and boat trips and, you know, silliness and whatnot. He's an older guy now. He's a wiser guy. You would think Odell, he's sort of, you know, been a little bit humbled throughout the rest of his career after he left New York. So Harbaugh should at least figure out how to way to deploy him properly and make sure, you know, that he's a plus for the offense and everything else. So I don't hate it from that perspective. I'll always be sour at the pick of OBJ when the Giants took him, because they passed on one Aaron Donald for him. And it was during the Giants' tenure where, again, the adults were not in the room in the GM department either. There was a 2 or 3 year stretch where all they did was draft and sign people to catch the ball from Eli Manning when the defense stunk and the offensive line was bad and they just were not a good team. And what happened was they just were trying to appease, you know, their offense and their quarterback. And I don't say that as a shot at Eli. It's not a shot at Eli at all. It was just a strategy they used. Hey, if we just give Eli weapons and Eli will take care of the rest. Well, yeah, that's not how football works. And it didn't back then and it doesn't now. And so, can OBJ be a force multiplier for the Giants? Can he be a net positive? Maybe. There's a lot of other things there. I will say this much of the John Harbaugh and the adult in the room. If I may make a bold prediction, the Giants do not re-sign Cam Scatabo.
0: Oh.
4: I don't know that him and Harbaugh sing from the same sheet of music.
0: Do you think, I mean, is he going to play out his rookie contract? Or you're thinking think he, even like Splitsville sooner rather than later?
4: Who knows? But you can tell.
0: He's their lead running back, though. I mean, Tyrone Tracy also doesn't feel like he really meshes per se with Harbaugh.
4: No, but I mean, they're going to have to, because Harbaugh likes to run the ball no matter what. But again, it's just one of those things where the antics don't sit well with a buttoned up, you know, runs a tight ship kind of guy like Harbaugh. It worked well under Brian Daboll for the time that it was there, and last year it was fun and exciting and all the other stuff because they had nothing else to be fun and exciting about. Harbaugh doesn't live that way. Again, just a small example. I mean, when Harbaugh took over at the Ravens, you know, one of the first things he did, Ray Lewis used to have two lockers to himself in the corner of the locker room. Gone the first day Harbaugh got there. We don't do that here. And if you can do it to an all-time great like that, he doesn't put up with anything from anybody. You're either here about business and here to play ball, or you're not. And if Scatabo doesn't change his tune quickly, I think he finds his way out of New York sooner rather than later.
0: What does that mean about the quarterback?
4: Well, again, you know, quarterbacks come down to production, right? You know,
0: running backs you can find on the scrap heap.
4: Yeah, you know. That's not, they're easy to replace, and I don't know if you can do that. And the Giants have invested a lot in Jackson Dart, and so they're going to figure this thing out. But I also think Dart will start to understand very quickly that if you want to be the face of a franchise, there's a way to do it and there's a way not to do it. And you can do me a favor, Jackson, stop painting your face with all the black, okay? You're not Braveheart, and this isn't college anymore. Two little eye black stripes is enough. That's it. We don't need your whole face painted with black sun glare. You look ridiculous. Okay, J.J. McCarthy, like, stop. Stop putting all that goo all over your face. Just go play quarterback.
0: The good news is they're not painting their nails, if you know what I mean, as someone who may or may not patron the same nail salon as a certain NFL quarterback. And no, I am not talking about Trevor Lawrence or Quinn Ewers, for that matter, or Nick Mullins or Carter Bradley or Joey Aguilar. I think you can all figure out who I am referring to. Should also be noted, out of New York today, Evan Neal, the former 7th overall pick, released by the John Harbaugh regime, as is Jalen Hyatt, waived by the team today, the former 3rd round pick of the New York Giants, which means means the number 13 is up for grabs for OBJ if he wants it, Zeno.
4: It would be fitting for him to have it back.
0: Fitting that Evan Neal and Hyatt were bid adieu today? Or was that more of a surprise to you?
4: No, I don't think it was a surprise. Neither one of them really produced. I mean, they tried to squeeze as much juice out of the lemon that was Evan Neal for as long as they could. Because, again, when you take them that high, you kind of have to. And I understand the thought process behind it. But at the end of the day, you know, you got to produce for a guy like Harbaugh. He doesn't have a lot of tolerance for guys who don't play well. And so either you're going to be a plus for the team or you're not. And if you're not, you're going to find yourself on a different team pretty quick.
0: As you said, the adults are now in control in New York at the controller. Game night here on ESPN Radio. Coming up next, is there trouble in Green Bay? We discuss straight ahead.
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3: Coined the phrase, given the NFL team that you cover on a daily basis down there in the ATL. If you have four quarterbacks, you really only have one, maybe, possibly. You may not even have one. You may have none. So the same could be said for the Minnesota Vikings. And so riddle me this. How on earth, with their quarterback situation, and look, Kyler Murray has been anointed the starter, so I suppose the Vikings are ahead of the eight ball comparatively to the Atlanta Falcons, but still, questions abound in Minnesota right now. They are 1.5-point favorites right now, week one, against the Green Bay Packers. Why? Is there something we don't know going on up there in Wisconsin in Cheesehead Land?
4: No, I mean, listen, I think Mike is probably worth 2 or 3 points overall, and just, you know, the track record and perception. So it wouldn't shock me if, you know, this line was flipped. If Mike was playing two Packers, you know, -1.5, -2, that wouldn't surprise me all that much. I think that when it comes down to it, you know, he's such a key part of what they do. But, yeah, I mean, look, manifestly for the Packers, their whole job here is to survive the first 4 weeks here of their schedule and just not dig yourself a hole that you can't get out of, right? Like, you can't win the Super Bowl in September, but you certainly can lose it by, you know, starting out 1-3 or 0-4. But you mentioned Vikings week one. Their next three opponents are at the Jets and then home for the Falcons and at the Bucks. Those are all pretty winnable games before they get another division opponent in the Bears in week five. And they have to go Bears, Cowboys, Lions all in a row. So I think when you look at manifestly that, you know, they're missing two key players, both in Micah and in Josh Jacobs. That's why the line is what it is.
3: Well, let's hang on that thought then for a split second longer. Who is the bigger loss, at least in the short term? Parsons or Jacobs?
4: Micah, by far. I mean, listen, Jacobs has been a heck of a running back, and, you know, his off-the-field stuff is what it is. We don't have to sit there and litigate that whole thing. But the reality of, you know, him being a guy that could change a game on his own, I think speaks volumes. And so the fact that he's not going to be there... Your offense doesn't have to be great if Micah Parsons is on the other end of the field, right? Like, that's just, you know, how it is. So I think when it comes down to it, this is a guy that ultimately changes the scope of the Packers here for the next couple of weeks or first 4 weeks of the season because he is that important to him.
3: On the other side of the ball, Matt LaFleur, of course, previously worked for Kyle Shanahan. We know he wants to run the rock. And yet this Packers team, with Josh Jacobs in his first season in Green Bay, rushed for 929 yards on his own, but they were 15th in the NFL in rushing yards per contest, Zeno. And a lot of that has to deal with that second half of the season after Micah Parsons got hurt and how it affected every other facet of this organization. But ultimately, when I look at this running back room, sans Josh Jacobs moving forward, Marshawn Lloyd, now a second-year player out of USC, Chris Brooks and Caleb Johnson, the former Iowa Hawkeye, who they traded a sixth-round pick for yesterday. In my opinion, if Caleb Johnson looks like he did his final year at Iowa, they absolutely fleece the Pittsburgh Steelers. But we haven't seen that player since he was drafted 2-3 years ago.
4: Yeah. Look, I'm high on the Packers. I think that they are a team that we can, you know, count on. I think they can win the division. But the start will be very critical for them. And I think they can overcome, you know, missing Micah given the sort of softness of their schedule. They get him back week five at home against the Bears. That's a huge lift right there. And, you know, I think you get to another softer part in the middle of their schedule before it gets really tough at the end. All that being said, they won't be successful if he's out long term. He just means too much to them defensively. And if they don't have him, they have an uphill climb.
3: Three players across the NFL were placed on the commissioner's exempt list today on cutdown day across the league. The aforementioned Josh Jacobs of the Green Bay Packers, Jonathan Cooper, the edge rusher for the Denver Broncos, and Terrion Arnold, newly signed by the Seattle Seahawks, formerly of the Detroit Lions. Of those three, Zeno, which one is the

0: biggest loss for their respective units? Because I think this could be a little bit of a trick question.
1: Yeah, I mean, again, just name recognition alone, you lean towards it being Micah, right?
0: No. I'm talking the commissioner exempts list, those three. So Josh Jacobs, Jonathan Cooper, and Terry and Arnold.
1: I mean, Terry and Arnold is a heck of a corner. Like, you know, again.
0: And this is a Seattle secondary that's gotten banged up here during the preseason.
1: I mean, I think that they were rolling the dice in getting him. I think you can reproduce the production. You know, you can find the production for Josh Jacobs. But Seattle's back end last year was so effective. If they're going to find a weak spot there early on, teams could exploit it. I would lean towards him being the biggest guy.
0: If only because the Jaguars play them week two. I am fascinated, and I think we almost are underselling the impact of Jonathan Cooper and him being out an extended period of time because this was a Broncos team that led the NFL in sacks last year, because you still have Zach Allen, you still have Nick Bonito on the other side, because you have a linebacking core with Alex Singleton who can also bring pressure from the second level. At the same time, when I look at this Denver Broncos team that was 11-2 in one score games last year, a stat that is absolutely not sustainable, I do think losing a cog in the machine of this defense could come back to bite them in the butt, especially when you consider Cooper was second to Bonito in sacks with 8 of the league leading 68 sacks the Broncos had last season.
1: Yeah, but if you're asking me how they overcome it, they have Sean Payton as a coach.
0: Well, so that's how I feel about Josh Jacobs. They have Matt LaFleur as their coach. They will find a way to turn this into a running back by committee approach like he wanted to run when he first arrived in Green Bay and largely did, and they'll find a way to run the ball, especially after the season they had down the home stretch last year where they just couldn't run the ball.
1: Yeah, I mean, look, if Jordan Love plays at an optimal level, the offense is going to be fine in Green Bay. I think that is the least of the challenging losses for those three teams. Just you have to trust LaFleur, you have to trust Jordan Love that they're going to be able to be effective on the offensive side of the ball. And again, with running backs sort of being replaceable to a certain extent, I don't know how much that really affects them. Again, we go back to Micah being on the defense, that will be probably more of an impact. But Seattle has, you know, I know we're not really treating them like the defending champs, and we have overlooked them a lot. Some of that's because of the Rams and, you know, all the quarterbacks in the AFC. And maybe we're just doubting that Sam Darnold could pull off the feat 2 years in a row. Remember, I mean, he threw a ton of picks last year still. All those things said, that defense, if they take a hit, I don't know if the offense can sustain it. Remember, Kenneth Walker is gone as well. A lot of changes in Seattle. So things are going to look different. I mean, Zach Charbonnet's on the pup to start the year, so they're going to be JSN's still there, but he's also a guy who just got paid. What usually happens to guys after they get paid? There's a little bit of a drop-off in production.
0: He'll have a new OC as well, but the head coach remains the same, and so that's why, whether it's Sean Payton or Matt LaFleur, I do have hope for those three organizations that had players placed on the commissioner's exempt list today. Zeno, I was going to run through some other big names who were waived, released, or made a team on cutdown day in the NFL, but I'm just going to go to one name in particular because I think it ties everything we've discussed here on Game Night on ESPN Radio together.
1: Send it.
0: LSU has the 33rd claim in the waiver wire. Will Jack Pyburn, released by the Tampa Bay Buccaneers, the undrafted free agent rookie, be joining their practice squad, or will he be a member of the LSU Tigers by tomorrow this time?
1: I mean, didn't he say out loud, I have to go work on my craft? Well, work on it at the NFL level. Work on it with NFL players. You don't get to work on your NFL craft in college. I don't know that it works that way. And if he's going to go back, he'll be wearing a scarlet letter for a long time. I don't know that it's the best decision for him, but the money could be alluring at LSU, that's for sure. They've already paid $50 million out. What's another $2 or $3 million?
0: That would certainly be a lane change. Coming up next, SportsCenter All Night with Jay Reynolds. 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
1: Aaron Donald has two words for us.
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1: Red Sox and Yankees wrap up their series in the Bronx, and at least one team came to play.
4: Drill deep to left field. There it goes. See ya. A 3-1 home run for Ramos. His first big Yankee hit.
1: WNBA stars hit the court for their final time before the World Cup break.
5: Ryan Howard again! Right time in full effect! Someone saw Shel Reed calls a timeout.
1: The unstoppable force is, well, unstoppable.
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7: Swing and a miss, strike three. 10 strikeouts for Scherzer. He stands alone with the 9th most strikeouts in Major League history.
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8: 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Sunday was a day to make the cut of the NFL or return to the NFL. No cut for the Tour Championship, but it's a familiar name that gets the win in Atlanta. Speaking of shots that will earn you a win in Atlanta.
9: And the pitch to Olsen. Swung on, hit hard. Down the first baseline, fair ball, game over. Matt Olsen hooked one right inside the bag. And the Braves win it in extra innings.
8: 680, the fan, Matt Olsen, the walk-off single. Second walk-off hit this season. Didn't have any walk-off hits in his first four seasons with the Braves. They beat the Rockies 3-2 in 10. Atlanta's seventh consecutive win. Braves with a five-game lead in the NL East over the Phillies. Closest division in baseball is the AL West. Astros and Rangers. Houston on the road in New York facing the Mets.
10: Diaz a tying run off second, the 0-1. And Wade hits it in the air and pretty deep to right. Back on it is Bench at the wall looking up. See you later! Pinch hit, two-run homer for Lamont Wade Jr. And the Astros are on top by a score of 4-3. He hit that off the facing of the second deck.
8: That came in the sixth inning, KBME. Astros double up the Mets 6-3. Third straight road series win for Houston. Mets, meanwhile, seventh straight series loss against the Astros. Astros get the win in New York. As for the Rangers, they were in Milwaukee.
11: The 1-1 pitch, and that ball is hit hard to deep left. Chirio going back. It's over his head, off the track, and it rolls up over the wall. Looked like it was going to bounce back into the field of play, but it actually rolled over the wall and out. It's an automatic double for Duran that scores two, and the Rangers have their first lead today and their first lead of the series, 4-2.
12: The 1-0. Jock swings, hammers one down the right field line. It's hooking towards the pole. That ball's back. It is out of here. Jock Peterson rounding the bases with his 24th home run of the season. And the Rangers' lead grows. It's now Texas 5, Milwaukee 2.
8: They'd go on to a 7-4 win over the Brewers. 105-3 the fan. Rangers snapping a four-game losing streak. They get the win over Milwaukee. Astros remain two games ahead of the Rangers for the lead in the AL West. Sunday night baseball in Chicago. Reds had some offense.
13: Pitch. Swing and a ball drilled. Center field. Pete Crow Armstrong is back. He's back some more, and that one is gone. Home run, Sal Stewart, his 31st of the year. And Stewart will touch them all. It's 7-3 Cincinnati. This kid's having some kind of season.
8: 7-3 there. Reds go on to a 7-5 win over the Cubs. Cincinnati hitting four homers in the game, 10 in the series. Cubs scoring five in the loss. 60% of that offense coming from their MVP candidate.
13: The 3-2. Swing and a high fly ball right field. That one back on its way, and it is gone. Pico Armstrong, a leadoff homer as he hammered that one out of here over the right field wall.
14: The 1-0.
13: Swing and a ball drilled. Right center field. That one back. And that one is gone. Pete Crow Armstrong is second of the night. Five homers in the last two games. And the Cubs are within two at 7-5.
8: Five homers in the last two games. Two homers on Sunday comes in the Cubs' loss to the Reds. But Pete Crow Armstrong hitting two more. Back to Wrigley and our crew for MLB on ESPN Radio. John Shambi, Doug Glanville, Boog.
13: All right, Jay, thanks very much. Well, the Reds end up winning the game, but Pete Crow Armstrong, two more homers, five homers in the last two games, and a guy who right now, Doug, I think you'd say is the National League MVP.
2: I mean, it's very clear that his name is going to be there for great debate with Shohei Ohtani, and the question is Ohtani's pitching. You know, it's been a separator for a while, and mostly offensively he's still been in a class by himself, so it was kind of easier, but this season it's not the case. Pete Crow Armstrong has the offensive advantage, and he's a tremendous defender out there, which adds to the question marks about is pitching enough, especially when Ohtani's only pitched about half the season. So Pete Crow Armstrong is doing it all right now. The power, the speed, the gold glove defense, the incredible base running. And he's gotten so many big hits for the Cubs, you know, whether it's walk-offs or lead-off home runs. I mean, there's no aspect of his game that isn't having this high impact, and that is the mark of a most valuable player.
13: Cubs blow an opportunity to gain some ground on the Brewers, so they remain eight back. How do you assess the Cubs' opportunity? They have seven left head-to-head with the Brewers, including the first of four tomorrow night here in Chicago.
2: Well, Craig Counsell talked about before the game, he's like, we have to really see it as one game at a time. You know, they'd love to win, you know, six out of seven, or, you know, put themselves in a different position. But it's tough. The Brewers are a really good team, and they're on a pace to win over 100 games. So that makes it a challenge to try to do it in one game and try to catch up the deficit. So, but it's fun. The rivalry is deep. It's a lot of excitement. We've done those series in the postseason, and we know that those teams are well matched and their fan bases are going to be out.
13: Yeah, there's no question about it. So the Reds win it here, and again, the final 7-5, despite two home runs from Pete Crow Armstrong. For Doug Glanville, I'm John Shambi, right here on your home for every game of the postseason, Major League Baseball, on ESPN Radio and ESPN app. Now we send it back to Jay Reynolds in the studio.
8: All right, Boog, Pete Crow Armstrong, 14 homers this month, most by a Cubs player in a calendar month since Alfonso Soriano in 2007. PCA, two more homers on Sunday, perhaps moving into the driver's seat in the MVP race, as you mentioned. Conventional wisdom suggesting Shohei Ohtani has the edge since he's a pitcher, but are you a pitcher if your team doesn't need you to pitch?
14: Would it just be simply better for him to focus on being the best hitter he can be for them, because they don't really need him as a pitcher? Blake Snell, Yamamoto, Tarek Skubal, Tyler Glasnow, Roki Sasaki. On the other hand, the Dodger offense has stunk since the All-Star break. 22nd out of 30 teams in runs scored going into play on Sunday. They need Shohei Ohtani to be much more offensively prolific than they need for him to pitch.
8: And Sunday against the Tigers, Shohei Ohtani, seventh game this season, going 0-for-5 or worse. But the Dodgers did have offense.
15: Valdez is 0-1. Teoscar tees off in the air to deep left field. Tail time here in Motown. Oh, a long home run for Teoscar Hernandez to break the tie and make it 3-1 Dodgers here in the top of the sixth.
8: AM 570 LA Sports. Dodgers a 6-1 win over the Tigers, 28th series win this season for L.A. 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
16: Aaron Donald will be joining up with Myles Garrett as part of a Rams pass rush. He's coming out of retirement.
17: And then the Rams did that massive trade for Myles Garrett. And earlier this week, it became clear that he wanted to return to the Rams.
8: Speaking of L.A., not a major surprise, but Sunday, on the day that the 53-man rosters became official, Aaron Donald makes it official and comes out of retirement. The defensive tackle getting a one-year, $20 million deal. ESPN insider Adam Schefter.
18: Truth of the matter is, if you spoke to the Rams today at noon Pacific time, 3 p.m. Eastern, Aaron Donald just left their facility, said goodbye, left, and they thought, this is not going to work out. He may not be coming back. That was the feeling within the organization. There were doubts that had crept into their thinking, and they definitely were not convinced as of 3 o'clock Eastern that he was coming back. And lo and behold, an hour later, he announces on Instagram that he is returning to the Rams. So I think he knew what he was doing, and he just decided not to share that with the Rams. Why would a player spend his summer preparing to return to football if he wound up not returning and playing at all? That wouldn't make sense. He was working out. He was trying to get back in football shape. He was doing all those things. All the signs pointed to him coming back, but he still needed to feel good. He still needed to have his body right. He still needed his wife to sign off on it. He still needed to agree to a contract. There were a lot of things that had to get done, even though a lot of people ultimately thought it would get to this spot, which it eventually did, even to the surprise of some of the Rams officials.
8: $20 million deal has playoff incentives that can raise the total value to $30 million. Donald retired in March of 2024 after 10 seasons, all of them with the Rams, who drafted him number 13 overall in 2014. And now he's returning for another run.
19: To be honest with you, you know, it was on and off for a while, but I think we knew this decision about 2 weeks. You know, I know the world was saying all types of different things and nobody knew what was going on, but, you know, I kind of knew for 2 weeks and then I talked to Sean every single week, damn near every day. So, we stayed in contact. I gave him all my updates, how I was feeling, how things was going. So I know he got annoyed with asking all the questions in camp every damn day. So I felt bad for him at that point. But, you know, I was doing everything I needed to do to get myself a peace of mind and see if I can do it. So wasn't no rushing. Just wanted to take my time and make the right decision. Right. Because once you choose to come back, you're all the way back in. Can't be halfway in. Got to be all the way in it. So had to get to that point where I felt like I will feel like I'm 100% committed to playing football again. You know, because last 2 years been amazing, right? Building things that I've been building, working on what I've been working on, kind of working from home and, you know, jumping back in the fire, playing football again. So really had to sit back, think about it, not just from the physical aspect, from the mental aspect as well. So everything just played out how it played out, and we're here now.
8: Aaron Donald now back in the NFL, back with the Rams. And as for what's exciting about this next chapter?
19: Just being here, being part of this team, potentially doing something special, you know, that's what it's about. You know, I think so. The Super Bowl being back at SoFi kind of excites you too. But, you know, it's a long process to even get to that point. You know, you can't jump past the process and the grind that you got to go through to get to that. Obviously, that's the end goal you want to do. But, you know, I'm just present and I'm here and I'm glad to be here. And I'm just going to work, get myself where I need to be, earn my position wherever that is and whatever my role is, and just do it at a high level.
8: Aaron Donald back after being out of the NFL, and he rejoins the Rams as expected. 3-time Defensive Player of the Year, 8-time First Team All-Pro, 10-time Pro Bowl selection, and the 2014 Defensive Rookie of the Year. Now part of a defensive front that also includes Myles Garrett. Rams are the only team to head into a season with multiple players who won multiple Defensive Player of the Year awards. Aaron Donald heading back to the NFL after being out of the league. Ditto for OBJ. Odell Beckham Jr. makes the 53-man roster for the New York Giants after a season out of the NFL. When he signed in the spring, new coach John Harbaugh said there was no guaranteed roster spot. He'd have to earn it. Earlier on ESPN Radio, our Giants reporter Jordan Ronan.
20: He showed a lot this summer, and most importantly, because remember, he hasn't played in 2 years. He's had a bunch of injuries, twice ACL, once broken leg. Number one is he's proved he was able to stay healthy, did not miss a single practice this summer.
8: Beckham, drafted by the Giants in 2014, as you heard, didn't miss a practice, proved he could still get open. Earlier on ESPN Radio, Ted Wynn from The Athletic on game night.
21: I really doubted that he could make the roster when he got signed, but just watching him in preseason, he's still pretty explosive, or he got some of his explosion back. Still a very deceptive route runner. And I kind of think he might be able to even make an impact on this Giants roster. We don't know where Malik Nabers is going to be coming off of his injury. And this is not a very talented team when it comes to receivers. So, OBJ at his age coming back, coming back with a team that drafted him, I think it'd be a pretty cool story to see if he could be productive this season.
8: Beckham, 33 years old, last played for the Miami Dolphins during the 2024 season. SportsCenter All Night, ESPN Radio, U.S. Open in full swing. In the spotlight Sunday night on Arthur Ashe, the men's four seed, Novak Djokovic, playing in his 20th opening round match in New York.
3: If you ask me if I'm prepared, I feel like I am, you know, as best as I can be. Let's see how it goes. You know, the opening matches are always, for me, particularly in the last few years, quite challenging.
8: Djokovic saying he felt prepared. As it would turn out, this opening round match would prove to be one of those matches he described as challenging.
4: That's a fitting ending as he hustles up to finish off the 24-time major winner.
22: 5-7, 4-6, 6-2, 6-1.
4: Credit to the big underdog. Unforgettable night for Mariano Nivone. Agonizing night for Novak Djokovic and his many millions of fans.
8: Mariano Nivone outlasting Djokovic in five sets, winning 6-1 in the fifth in a match that took just over 4.5 hours. Djokovic with his first career loss in the first round of the U.S. Open. He's now 19-1. With the loss by Djokovic, it means this U.S. Open is now the first major since the French Open in 2003 to not have Djokovic, Roger Federer, or Rafael Nadal in the second round. Tough night on the hard court for Djokovic. Record-setting night on the hardwood. That's next. SportsCenter All Night continues. It's ESPN Radio.
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1: 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We'll recap a busy, busy weekend. Everybody enjoy the nice weather. 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
8: 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WNBA ahead of the FIBA World Cup break. Atlanta Dream seeing a bit of a milestone in their win over the Lynx.
2: And Angel Reese just broke the record. Another one. That's her 10th rebound and 13th point. So she now has 29 double-doubles on the season.
5: The record being the single-season double-double record.
8: Angel Reese, 29th double-double of the season. It was on NBA TV. Dream beat the Lynx 89-81. Lynx failing to clinch the number one overall seed in the playoffs. But Reese, with that double-double, passes Alyssa Thomas for the most in WNBA history in a season. She spoke with NBA TV.
6: Angel, a disappointing loss this past Friday, but the sense of urgency, the fire this team played with, how would you define it for the response for the number one team?
7: Yeah, we didn't feel good about that last game. We wanted to go into the break feeling good. I mean, this is the number one team coming in here, so everybody got to lace their shoes up and be ready. And I think we all came together tonight and played great.
6: I mean, come on, more WNBA history, Angel. Every single time I talk to you, the most double-doubles in a season. I know you said it doesn't matter if we don't win, but you got the dub and you continue to make history. How do you put into context what you're doing, girl?
7: I'm just grateful and I'm thankful. This opportunity is the opportunity of a lifetime. Being able to play this game every single day, I wake up and I'm blessed. And I'm so happy to be in Atlanta. I'm excited. We're about to go to the World Cup. I'm excited to go with Ryan. So just so many blessings in my life and I'm just super grateful.
6: Speaking of Ryan and the back-to-back threes, I saw you like just fuel so much energy into her. What's it like playing with Ryan?
7: I told her shoot a shoot. She didn't make a shot the first half, and I felt like she was a little down. So just putting confidence into her, pouring into her. I tell you, I'm gonna need you. I need you every single time. If you miss, baby, I'm gonna get the rebound. Don't worry. So I told her to keep shooting, and she came out big for us tonight. I'm so happy for her.
6: And DeWanna Bonner.
7: Yes.
6: I mean, come on, that new addition. What did you feel on the court with DB now on the squad?
7: Her energy. I told her first shot was going to hit like crack, and it felt really good when she hit that three that I passed to her. It felt really good, so I'm really happy to have her. She's a great bet, and I'm super excited to, when I get back, to be with her more and four more games into the playoffs.
6: I got to ask you, Angel, it's your debut going into the World Cup. What does this mean to you?
7: It means everything. To be able to take this Atlanta off and still represent them, but also to play for something bigger, to play for USA and go compete for gold with some of the best, to be one of 12, to compete with the best, but also to compete aside with Ryan is really, really cool, and I'm really grateful and I'm really excited. So go USA!
6: We're rooting for you. Bring back gold. Congratulations.
7: Thank you.
8: And she heads off after the win for the Dream, the 8-point win over the Lynx. Atlanta with three players with a double-double on Sunday. Angel Reese with her 29th. Golden State chasing Minnesota for the top seed.
9: Deflection by Inksler. Five on the shot clock. Hayes wants to make something happen. Southpaw throws it up and it goes in.
10: That's just a tough bucket over two in that zone.
9: And then she flexes. Let's everybody know she's got 18 points here in Portland.
8: WNBA League pass. Valkyries an 86-69 win over the Fire, their fourth straight game holding an opponent under 70. Valkyries a couple of games behind the Lynx for the top seed. Wings 97-71 over the Suns. Wings 24 wins this season, tied for the second most in any season in franchise history. Sparks a 90-74 win over the Storm. Seattle with its 16th double-digit loss this season, second most in the WNBA behind Toronto. SportsCenter All Night, ESPN Radio. The golf season, the FedEx Cup wrapping up on Sunday with the final round of the Tour Championship.
11: Well, he's going to tap this in.
3: And that will be a par for Scottie Scheffler, a closing 4-under, 66, 16-under par, and barring a miracle from Victor Hovland here at 18, Scottie Scheffler will win the Tour Championship for 2026 and become a FedEx Cup champion, the ultimate prize on the PGA Tour for the second time, proving once again, all season long, there's nobody better than Scottie Scheffler.
11: Victor Hovland has chosen to lay up with his second shot, and so that means Scottie Scheffler is the winner of the 2026 Tour Championship, and with that, he takes the PGA Tour's ultimate prize, the FedEx Cup, for the second time for Scottie.
8: It was on SiriusXM PGA Tour Radio. Scottie Scheffler trailed by 3 strokes entering the final round. He wins the $10 million first place prize. Victor Hovland shoots a 2-over-72 to win it, while Scheffler shoots a 4-under-66.
12: Yeah, golf course changed a little bit today. The pins were in some really tough spots, and we got a little bit of wind, which made things, you know, I think more challenging for a lot of the guys. And I was able to get off to a really good start. You know, I made a nice par on one, great shot into two, and then a really nice putt there on four. You know, I made mistakes, I'd say, on 6 and 7. But after that, I played some really solid golf and was able to finish the tournament off.
8: With the $10 million, Scheffler passes Tiger Woods for first all-time on the PGA Tour career earnings list. 7th player since 1980 to hold the career PGA Tour money lead, joining Tiger Woods, Davis Love III, Greg Norman, Tom Kite, Tom Watson, and Jack Nicklaus. Scottie Scheffler finishes 16-under to win the Tour Championship. Heading back to the NFL. That's next. 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
13: Hey, this is Rich Eisen. 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
24: Good to be able to get Aaron back into the mix. 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
25: 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Got to be all the way in it. So everything just played out how it played out, and we're here now.
26: There were a lot of things that had to get done, even though a lot of people ultimately thought it would get to this spot, which it eventually did, even to the surprise of some of the Rams officials.
8: Aaron Donald makes it official, says he's back, returning to the Rams after being away from the NFL. His former and current coach, Sean McVay.
24: It's the greatest team sport that there is. Obviously, Miles and Aaron get a ton of credit that's been deserved and earned throughout the course of their career. But those other guys on the front are pretty damn good, too. And so I think the beauty of the unit is the unit. Those guys are incredible parts of it. You know, but so are Byron Young and Josiah Stewart and Dez Johnson on the outside. So are Kobe Turner, Braden Fisk, Puna Ford, and Tyler Davis on the inside. And so that's a pretty cool thing, you know, because you're going to need a bunch of guys up front. And those two guys, in addition to those guys I just named, you know, you feel really good. And it's how do we come together as a group and how do we play great team football?
8: Aaron Donald is 35 years old, has 111 sacks, second most among primary defensive tackles in a career behind John Randall's 137 and a half since sacks became official in the early 80s.
27: Oh, that was a huge part. I think that the D-line group alone, you talk about the interior guys, and then you got B.Y., and then you bring guys like Myles Garrett, you know, out here, you're right? I already thought it was a stacked D-line with Verse. Obviously, things transpire and happen, and then you bring a guy like Myles Garrett, a generational talent, and it's like, that can be fun, right? And, you know, obviously what they did on the back end with bringing, you know, certain pieces they need in at the secondary, man. And I think this is a complete team with me here or without me here. So for me to even have the opportunity to be a part of this, be with this team, I take nothing for granted. It's a blessing to be, you know, retired from the game for 2 years and had the opportunity to come back. And be a part of something special, you know, and nothing's promised, nothing's guaranteed, but I'm willing to trying to, you know, get to that ultimate goal, what it is, day by day, week by week, and just stack them days.
8: Aaron Donald will be part of that defensive front that also includes the aforementioned Myles Garrett. ESPN Rams reporter Lindsay Theory.
28: To me, it was always about when, not if. Now, all of that being said, not surprising, though, it did get kind of a little intense at the end. A little interesting, wondering, well, maybe he's not coming back, but it certainly always seemed the direction it was going.
8: Everyone's excited, and I get that, and you should be. He's going to be one of the most fun defensive lines to watch when they're out there together, Myles Garrett and Aaron Donald. But he hasn't played in 2 years, so the expectation that he's going to play 80% of the snaps is unreasonable, at least early on. What are you expecting from Donald from a participation standpoint early on?
28: Yeah, I would imagine there might be a ramp-up period for him, right? He's been out of football activities for more than 2 years. So, you know, the interesting part about him is when he retired, he was very much still at the top of his game. Like, this is not a guy that was on the decline and decided to hang it up. Like, he was still right there at the best of the best. So I would imagine a little bit of a ramp-up period. But, you know, and Sean McVay has said it, and we've covered Aaron for years and years out here, and we know what his standard is. Aaron Donald does not do anything less than the Aaron Donald standard. So he's not coming back to be like a guy who comes off, you know, comes on the field for third down. Like, he's just, this is a guy who's going to be out there. Like, if he's coming back, he's coming back to be Aaron Donald, not a shell of Aaron Donald, not, you know, Aaron Donald, you know, kind of in the twilight zone, just along for the ride. So I would expect, you know, again, there to be a little bit of a ramp up period, but Aaron is off his back as Aaron. And I think that's what we should all expect, because that's what he expects out of himself.
0: Okay, so if he comes back as Aaron Donald, and he comes back as he and probably we expect, what are the reasonable expectations for this Rams football team?
28: The expectation before Aaron Donald came back was that this is the Super Bowl favorite. So now with Aaron Donald back, it's like this is a Super Bowl favorite. Like, a lock was the favorite, the favorite, the more favorite. I mean, this just makes their defense. This is a team that made a lot of moves over the offseason. Obviously, they add Myles Garrett to that defense. Trent McDuffie, they bring in Jalen Watson. They already have really strong young talent in Byron Young, Braden Fisk. So this is a defense that, you know, needed to improve over the offseason, and not did it improved exponentially. And then you add in Aaron Donald, you guys. So this is like the favorite of the favorite of the Super Bowl.
8: Aaron Donald back with the Rams. Favorites to win Super Bowl 61, according to DraftKings Sportsbook. And that was prior to Aaron Donald returning. Also on Sunday, Odell Beckham Jr. makes the New York Giants 53-man roster. Micah Parsons will open the season on the PUP list. Titans waive former starting quarterback Will Levis. Dolphins trade for Packers. Kyle McCord to be their QB2. Packers running back Josh Jacobs placed on the commissioner's exempt list after a misdemeanor charge in a domestic incident. The Browns trimming their roster, but didn't cut or trade any of the quarterbacks. They're carrying Deshaun Watson, Shedeur Sanders, and Taylen Green, and the quarterbacks on their 53-man roster. Quarterback Dylan Gabriel placed on injured reserve, designated him to return. He's got a back injury. He'll be eligible to return after the first four games of the season. Injured in the preseason finale against the Patriots, where he did complete 12 of his 15 passes, including three touchdowns. And it continues to never be easy with the quarterback situation in Cleveland. ESPN analyst Mike Tannenbaum.
2: Cleveland's decision the other day looked bad when they said Deshaun Watson was going to start. Mm-hmm. I think it looks worse. Like, Todd Monken's a good coach. Yes. Give him those three young quarterbacks. Start Shedeur. Dylan Gabriel did look good. Like, I thought he played with good fundamentals. Thought his eye level was excellent. He was accurate. He threw with good anticipation. He's small by NFL standards. That may be a fatal flaw at the end of the day. But go with those three young guys and don't look back. Please tell me that one quarterback in the history of our league that was suspended for 11 games, played 19 games in 6 years, had season-ending shoulder surgery, then tore his Achilles tendon twice, was going to be a free agent, and played really good football. Like, I think Deshaun Watson playing well this year in 17 games is improbable.
8: We'll see how that pays off as the season continues and what will happen with the Browns. They open up on the road in Jacksonville in week one. SportsCenter all night, ESPN Radio.
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7: 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We got a lot of stuff to clean up, but at least we can do it in the victory column.
8: North Carolina gets a season opening win this weekend in Ireland, beating TCU in Dublin. 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
9: I'm going to give Bill Belichick's team the credit. I thought they were excellent for the final three quarters on defense. And, you know, yes, there were certainly some mistakes that TCU made, a lot of penalties. But, you know, you look at what North Carolina was last year, and to come back after losing by 34 points to that same program a year later and then beat them 15-10 and play the kind of defense they did, you got to give them the credit for that.
8: Obviously, small sample size, but could be gearing up to be an interesting early part of the season for the Tar Heels. Earlier on ESPN Radio on game night, our Mark Zeno and Mia O'Brien.
10: That looked like a Bill Belichick win because of one stat and one stat only. We could certainly talk about the fumbles and the fact that they lost the turnover margin, but they won the game. We could certainly talk about Bobby Petrino, the offense, the rushing yards maybe leaving a little bit to be desired. But for me, the point that said to me, Bill Belichick has gotten through to these kids, 3-11, three penalties on UNC offense, defense, special teams as a collective, compared to 11 penalties for Sonny Dykes' Horned Frogs.
11: It was a very Belichickian win. I mean, it had all the markings of one. It was strong defense. It was smart football. It was taking advantage of another team's mistakes. It was not beating yourself. And that's what good coaching is all about.
10: If there is a world, Zeno, where UNC goes to Clemson, they knock off the Tigers, they are 3-0, hosting Notre Dame on Saturday, October 3rd, what is the conversation around UNC?
11: That they're much improved.
10: Not that they're on a trajectory to the college football playoff.
11: No. If they go into Clemson 2-0 and they pull off an upset there, and then they have Notre Dame on deck, I mean, you know, a 3-0 UNC team might be one of the more surprising things we didn't expect to see early on in the college football season.
8: Up next for North Carolina, East Tennessee State. That's in a couple of weeks before that matchup with Clemson on September 19th. NFL cutting down its rosters, college football season underway. Like any good Venn diagram, there's overlap between the two. LSU alone is in line for three players who were released by NFL teams. Certainly not cut and dry, though. The SEC says it will comply with the order from a state judge in Louisiana that prohibits the conference and Commissioner Greg Sankey from punishing schools, but the conference says it will certainly defend its legal rights when they go into court on Thursday. Sticky situation all around. ESPN's Mark Schlabaugh.
12: I don't think we're going to know until Friday. I was told after Darren Heitner and some other attorneys made some statements to keep in mind that, you know, SEC teams don't finalize their rosters until Friday. So even if if LSU added these guys on Monday, you know, they wouldn't be in violation until Friday. I know their legal counsel, the league's legal counsel, sent out a note to ADs saying we're going to, you know, honor these state court rulings, but I don't think by any means they're ready to stand down. They could file a federal lawsuit this week challenging those state rulings. And from what I've been told by other attorneys who are not involved in this case, but have been involved in other NCAA cases, that the SEC would have a really good chance of winning in court, you know, arguing that they can enforce their own rules. I'm just surprised Lane, and I know Lane pretty well, I'm just surprised Lane is going to die on this hill.
0: Are you surprised, Schlabaugh?
12: I mean, I guess if anybody was going to do it, it was going to be Lane.
0: Right.
12: And Lane says he's not involved, but come on, it just so happened to be filed in Baton Rouge in front of a friendly LSU judge with Ole Miss players involved. I wonder two things, Peter. Is he worried his roster is not good enough? And is he worried his roster is not good enough to beat Ole Miss and Oxford? Or he's just sticking it to the Rebels one more time?
13: What is the College Football Playoff Committee? Can they go out there, or the College Football Playoff as an entity itself go, hey, listen, we won't consider you at this point? Is that a backfill option that the College Football Playoff could do right now going forward?
12: I think from a legal standpoint, the SEC probably feels like their intra-conference transfer rule, which would prohibit those guys from going from Ole Miss to LSU after the spring, would be more enforceable because that was already in place. Like this, you can't have pros was just added in the last week or so. And so the plaintiffs could argue you just made up the rule to penalize us. I feel unfortunate for some of these people in the class of 2022, because it's obvious they're getting the short end of the stick, but it's just bad timing. You got to have opportunities for graduating high school athletes, and those kids have been getting, you know, squeezed for the last couple of years because you guys got so many guys playing 5, 6, 7 years.
13: Yeah.
12: When we all woke up on January 1st, we thought there were two things you couldn't do to continue to participate in college athletics, and that was gambling on your own team and going pro. And it just seems like every day something else happens that leaves you shaking your head. It's just when Congress and lawyers get involved, they usually screw things up.
8: We'll see what the lawyers do when they get into court on Thursday. SportsCenter all night, ESPN Radio. Back to baseball.
14: The 1-0. Swing and a ball drilled. Right center field. That one back, and that one is gone. Pete Crow Armstrong is second of the night. 5 homers in the last 2 games. And the Cubs are within 2 at 7-5.
8: Our Boog Shambi right here on ESPN Radio. 7-5 would be as close as the Cubs would get. Reds win the Sunday night game at Wrigley, but Pete Crow Armstrong with the 2 homers. MVP, right? Our analyst, Doug Glanville.
1: I'd say right now he's got the offensive edge on Shohei Ohtani, and that says a lot right there. But it's the pitching question, and because Ohtani's not pitching, that was always the way that Ohtani would just put the exclamation point on his dominance, is that he was already offensively on his own the MVP. And then he's like, oh, by the way, you know, he has a 2.9 ERA and he's pitched in 17 games. That was just like, okay, that's just more than enough. Now, you know, he's been on the shelf on the pitching side, and, you know, and he's not, I don't know when he's going to come back. And that opens the door for Pete Crow Armstrong being able to have a better offensive season, which he is right now. And so that's why he's in the driver's seat.
8: PCA 2 homers on Sunday, 5 in the last 2 games. Yankees a 16-1 rout of the Red Sox, largest win over Boston since 2000. As for the American League wild card, Yankees and Red Sox holding the top 2 spots. Guardians holding that 3rd spot.
14: The 1-0 swung on and lifted high and deep right field. Way back there, home run, Jose! 9-1.
8: Guardians go on to win 11-1 over Kansas City. WTAM with the call. Guardians winning 8 of their last 10. Fifth game this season where they've been in double digits. Up next, saying goodbye. SportsCenter All Night continues. It's ESPN Radio.
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12: Monday, Inquiring Company, the Colts roster will be set. 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
13: 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Little League World Series Championship Sunday in Williamsport. That was the focus, the game. Didn't go without notice, though. It was bittersweet to say goodbye to our buddy Carl Ravage after decades at the worldwide leader.
14: This afternoon, Little League Honored Hour, Carl Ravage for his incredible commitment to this event. 20 years covering the games here in Williamsport, 33 at ESPN. Ravi, you mean so much to the story of ESPN and all of us. And for more, we go to our guy, Eduardo Perez.
15: Yeah. And Carl, you've been our quarterback. You've been our leader, our mentor, and the best teammate we can all have. You mean so much to the people in front of the camera and behind the camera as well. And personally, you've been my rock. So I appreciate everything that you have done to make us look damn good on TV.
16: I appreciate
15: but
16: that.
15: But most importantly, yes, it's the friendship that matters.
16: No question about
15: Thank
16: it.
15: Thank you.
16: Thank you very much. You're the best. You all are
15: Thank
16: the best.
15: You.
16: I've said it to everybody that would listen. This Little League World Series means so much to me, but it's really always been about the kids. I love what I do, and I love the people I do it with. So thank you very much. You're the man.
17: Ravi, you told me be myself from day one, man, and I really appreciate everything you've done for me, dude.
16: Well,
17: coming into here not knowing exactly what to do and being with you guys, man, it's an honor. It's a privilege, and I thank you so much as well.
18: Hey, my entry into baseball was with you. Baseball tonight,
16: yes.
18: Your heart, your passion from Little League, you are synonymous with this sport, Rav, forever.
16: You're going to make me cry, so thank you all.
15: Have a great call, and make sure Todd keeps catching those balls here.
17: I'm ready.
16: Thank you, Eduardo. Thank you, guys, very much. I appreciate that. More than you know.
13: Carl Ravage with a great send-off in Williamsport. 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
0: Number 5.
3: Jay, we begin with the championship of the Little League World Series, where Nevada came up short against Curaçao, as heard and seen on ABC, with Carl Ravage on the call for his final game.
4: Felix will try to end it right here. Jace Ward with the bases loaded. Swings and hits one to center field, and it is caught by Ryan. And the island country of Curaçao lands the biggest fish. They are Little League World Series champions for 2026.
0: Number 4.
3: From Little League to the pros in a jumbled AL wildcard race, Baltimore stayed within a game of the last spot in the AL with a win over the A's with the help of a Gunnar Henderson homer. Call on WBAL.
5: Here's the pitch. Gunnar smashes this deep to right field. Forget about it. It's long gone. A two-homer game for Henderson, and Baltimore seizes the lead in the fifth. Gunnar goes off. 3 for 3, and it's the second Earl Weaver special of the game. 7-5 Baltimore.
0: Number 3.
3: In Toronto, Max Scherzer continues to climb on the all-time strikeout list. The Blue Jays climbed to within a game and a half of the last playoff spot by beating the Mariners. Here's strikeout number 10 on the day, courtesy of Sportsnet 590, The Fan.
4: 2-2 pitch.
5: Swing and a miss, strike 3. 10 strikeouts for Scherzer. He stands alone with the 9th most strikeouts in Major League history. 3,535.
0: Number 2.
3: While the Yankees and Red Sox battle for positioning, they remain behind the first place Rays in the AL East. Tampa won its 4th in a row as Johnny DeLuca and company finished off a sweep of the Padres. The call from 620 WDAE.
6: Caminero's short lead, and the pitch, fly ball down the left field line towards the corner, giving chase is Taylor. Back near the pole, jumps up and up over the wall. He did not catch it. He knocked it over the wall. It's a two-run homer, and the Rays have tied it up. Johnny DeLuca with a two-run home run down the left field line on a ball that Taylor looked like he caught.
0: Number 1.
3: Finally to Washington, where the Marlins powered their way past the Nationals as they look to stay within striking distance in the NL wildcard race. 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
4: 2-1.
1: That one hammered out to left field and deep. Lyle pushing back at the track, at the wall, and it's gone! A two-run home run for Otto Lopez. This thing unraveled on Tom Cosgrove, and it's 6-2 fish in the top of the 9th.
7: There's not many fans here, but the volume of the boos here is crazy. Wow.
8: Marlins didn't do much for the first 8 innings in Washington, but in the 9th, 6 runs, and they get the win. Scotty Scheffler rallies and gets the win at the Tour Championship to wrap up the golf season. Got off the course. Didn't go straight to reporters, though.
9: They're like, we got a couple minutes. And I was like, all right, let me just go inside so I can get some air conditioning. And then there was an open bar right there, and I was like, all right, I'm grabbing a beer. It tasted great. Yeah, it's fun. I don't really drink very often. My wife and my manager were like, wow, I haven't seen you have a beer in a long time. And it's like, yeah, well, season's over now. I'm going to have a beer.
8: $10 million and a beer. Rams get a key member of the defense back. That's next. Sports Center All Night. It's ESPN Radio.
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1: Aaron Donald has two words for us.
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1: Red Sox and Yankees wrap up their series in the Bronx, and at least one team came to play.
4: Drill deep to left field. There it goes. See ya. A 3-1 home run for Ramos. His first big Yankee hit.
1: WNBA stars hit the court for their final time before the World Cup break.
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7: Swing and a miss, strike three. 10 strikeouts for Scherzer. He stands alone with the 9th most strikeouts in Major League history.
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8: 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Sunday was a day to make the cut in the NFL or return to the NFL. No cut for the Tour Championship, but it's a familiar name that gets the win in Atlanta. Speaking of shots that will earn you a win in Atlanta.
9: And the pitch to Olsen. Swung on, hit hard. Down the first baseline, fair ball, game over. Matt Olsen hooked one right inside the bag, and the Braves win it in extra innings.
8: 680, the fan, Matt Olsen, the walk-off single, second walk-off hit. This season didn't have any walk-off hits in his first four seasons with the Braves. They beat the Rockies 3-2 in 10. Atlanta's seventh consecutive win. Braves with a five-game lead in the NL East over the Phillies. Closest division in baseball is the AL West. Astros and Rangers. Houston on the road in New York facing the Mets.
10: Diaz a tying run off second, the 0-1. And Wade hits it in the air and pretty deep to right. Back on it is Bench at the wall. Looking up. See you later! Pinch hit, two-run homer for Lamont Wade Jr. And the Astros are on top by a score of 4-3. He hit that off the facing of the second deck.
8: That came in the sixth inning, KBME. Astros double up the Mets 6-3. Third straight road series win for Houston. Mets, meanwhile, seventh straight series loss against the Astros. Astros get the win in New York. As for the Rangers, they were in Milwaukee.
11: The 1-1 pitch, and that ball is hit hard to deep left. Churio going back. It's over his head, off the track, and it rolls up over the wall. Looked like it was going to bounce back into the field of play, but it actually rolled over the wall and out. It's an automatic double for Duran that scores two, and the Rangers have their first lead today and their first lead of the series, 4-2.
12: The 1-0. Jock swings, hammers one down the right field line. It's hooking towards the pole. That ball's back. It is out of here. Jock Peterson rounding the bases with his 24th home run of the season. And the Rangers' lead grows. It's now Texas 5, Milwaukee 2.
8: They'd go on to a 7-4 win over the Brewers. 105-3 the fan. Rangers snapping a four-game losing streak. They get the win over Milwaukee. Astros remain two games ahead of the Rangers for the lead in the AL West. Sunday night baseball in Chicago. Reds had some offense.
13: Pitch. Swing and a ball drilled. Center field. Pete Crow Armstrong is back. He's back some more, and that one is gone. Home run, Sal Stewart, his 31st of the year. And Stewart will touch them all. It's 7-3 Cincinnati. This kid's having some kind of season.
8: 7-3 there. Reds go on to a 7-5 win over the Cubs. Cincinnati hitting four homers in the game, 10 in the series. Cubs scoring five in the loss. 60% of that offense coming from their MVP candidate.
13: The 3-2. Swing and a high fly ball right field. That one back on its way, and it is gone. Pete Crow Armstrong, a leadoff homer as he hammered that one out of here over the right field wall.
14: The 1-0.
13: Swing and a ball drilled. Right center field. That one back. And that one is gone. Pete Crow Armstrong is second of the night. Five homers in the last two games. And the Cubs are within two at 7-5.
8: Five homers in the last two games. Two homers on Sunday comes in the Cubs' loss to the Reds. But Pete Crow Armstrong hitting two more. Back to Wrigley and our crew for MLB on ESPN Radio. John Shambi, Doug Glanville, Boog.
13: All right, Jay, thanks very much. Well, the Reds end up winning the game, but Pete Crow Armstrong, two more homers, five homers in the last two games, and a guy who right now, Doug, I think you'd say is the National League MVP.
2: I mean, it's very clear that his name is going to be there for great debate with Shohei Ohtani, and the question is Ohtani's pitching. You know, it's been a separator for a while, and mostly offensively he's still been in a class by himself, so it was kind of easier, but this season it's not the case. Pete Crow Armstrong has the offensive advantage, and he's a tremendous defender out there, which adds to the question marks about is pitching enough, especially when Ohtani's only pitched about half the season. So Pete Crow Armstrong is doing it all right now. The power, the speed, the gold glove defense, the incredible base running. And he's gotten so many big hits for the Cubs, you know, whether it's walk-offs or leadoff home runs. I mean, there's no aspect of his game that isn't having this high impact, and that is the mark of a most valuable player.
13: Cubs blow an opportunity to gain some ground on the Brewers, so they remain eight back. How do you assess the Cubs' opportunity? They have seven left head-to-head with the Brewers, including the first of four tomorrow night here in Chicago.
2: Well, Craig Counsell talked about before the game, he's like, we have to really see it as one game at a time. You know, they'd love to win, you know, six out of seven, or, you know, put themselves in a different position. But it's tough. The Brewers are a really good team, and they're on a pace to win over 100 games. So that makes it a challenge to try to do it in one game and try to catch up the deficit. So, but it's fun. The rivalry is deep. It's a lot of excitement. We've done those series in the postseason, and we know that those teams are well matched and their fan bases are going to be out.
13: Yeah, there's no question about it. So the Reds win it here, and again, the final 7-5, despite two home runs from Pete Crow Armstrong. For Doug Glanville, I'm John Shambi, right here on your home for every game of the postseason, Major League Baseball, on ESPN Radio and ESPN app. Now we send it back to Jay Reynolds in the studio.
8: All right, Boog, Pete Crow Armstrong, 14 homers this month, most by a Cubs player in a calendar month since Alfonso Soriano in 2007. PCA, two more homers on Sunday, perhaps moving into the driver's seat in the MVP race, as you mentioned. Conventional wisdom suggesting Shohei Ohtani has the edge since he's a pitcher, but are you a pitcher if your team doesn't need you to pitch?
14: Would it just be simply better for him to focus on being the best hitter he can be for them, because they don't really need him as a pitcher? Blake Snell, Yamamoto, Garrett Skubal, Tyler Glasnow, Roky Sasaki. On the other hand, the Dodger offense has stunk since the All-Star break. 22nd out of 30 teams in runs scored going into play on Sunday. They need Shohei Ohtani to be much more offensively prolific than they need for him to pitch.
8: And Sunday against the Tigers, Shohei Ohtani, seventh game this season, going 0-for-5 or worse. But the Dodgers did have offense.
15: Valdez is 0-1. Teoscar tees off in the air to deep left field. Tail time here in Motown. Oh, a long home run for Teoscar Hernandez to break the tie and make it 3-1 Dodgers here in the top of the sixth.
8: AM 570 LA Sports. Dodgers a 6-1 win over the Tigers. 28th series win this season for LA. 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
16: Aaron Donald will be joining up with Myles Garrett as part of a Rams pass rush. He's coming out of retirement.
17: And then the Rams did that massive trade for Myles Garrett. And earlier this week, it became clear that he wanted to return to the Rams.
8: Speaking of L.A., not a major surprise, but Sunday, on the day that the 53-man rosters became official, Aaron Donald makes it official and comes out of retirement. The defensive tackle getting a one-year, $20 million deal. ESPN insider Adam Schefter.
18: Truth of the matter is, if you spoke to the Rams today at noon Pacific time, 3 p.m. Eastern, Aaron Donald just left their facility, said goodbye, left, and they thought, this is not going to work out. He may not be coming back. That was the feeling within the organization. There were doubts that had crept into their thinking, and they definitely were not convinced as of 3 o'clock Eastern that he was coming back. And lo and behold, an hour later, he announces on Instagram that he is returning to the Rams. So I think he knew what he was doing, and he just decided not to share that with the Rams. Why would a player spend his summer preparing to return to football if he wound up not returning and playing at all? That wouldn't make sense. He was working out. He was trying to get back in football shape. He was doing all those things. All the signs pointed to him coming back, but he still needed to feel good. He still needed to have his body right. He still needed his wife to sign off on it. He still needed to agree to a contract. There were a lot of things that had to get done, even though a lot of people ultimately thought it would get to this spot, which it eventually did, even to the surprise of some of the Rams officials.
8: $20 million deal has playoff incentives that can raise the total value to $30 million. Donald retired in March of 2024 after 10 seasons, all of them with the Rams, who drafted him number 13 overall in 2014. And now he's returning for another run.
19: To be honest with you, you know, it was on and off for a while, but I think we knew this decision about 2 weeks. You know, I know the world was saying all types of different things and nobody knew what was going on, but, you know, I kind of knew for 2 weeks and then I talked to Sean every single week, damn near every day. So, we stayed in contact. I gave him all my updates, how I was feeling, how things was going. So I know he got annoyed with asking all the questions in camp every damn day. So I felt bad for him at that point. But, you know, I was doing everything I needed to do to get myself a peace of mind and see if I can do it. So wasn't no rushing. Just wanted to take my time and make the right decision. Right. Because once you choose to come back, you're all the way back in. Can't be halfway in. Got to be all the way in it. So had to get to that point where I felt like I will feel like I'm 100% committed to playing football again. You know, because last 2 years been amazing, right? Building things that I've been building, working on what I've been working on, kind of working from home and, you know, jumping back in the fire, playing football again. So really had to sit back, think about it, not just from the physical aspect, from the mental aspect as well. So everything just played out how it played out, and we're here now.
8: Aaron Donald now back in the NFL, back with the Rams. And as for what's exciting about this next chapter,
19: just being here and being part of this team, potentially doing something special, you know, that's what it's about. You know, I think so. The Super Bowl being back at SoFi kind of excites you too. But, you know, it's a long process to even get to that point. You know, you can't jump past the process and the grind that you got to go through to get to that. Obviously, that's the end goal you want to do. But, you know, I'm just present and I'm here and I'm glad to be here. And I'm just going to work, get myself where I need to be, earn my position wherever that is and whatever my role is, and just do it at a high level.
8: Aaron Donald back after being out of the NFL, and he rejoins the Rams as expected. 3-time defensive player of the year, 8-time first team All-Pro, 10-time Pro Bowl selection, and the 2014 defensive rookie of the year. Now part of a defensive front that also includes Myles Garrett. Rams are the only team to head into a season with multiple players who won multiple Defensive Player of the Year awards. Aaron Donald heading back to the NFL after being out of the league. Ditto for OBJ. Odell Beckham Jr. makes the 53-man roster for the New York Giants after a season out of the NFL. When he signed in the spring, new coach John Harbaugh said there was no guaranteed roster spot. He'd have to earn it. Earlier on ESPN Radio, our Giants reporter Jordan Ronan.
20: He showed a lot this summer, and most importantly, because remember, he hasn't played in 2 years. He's had a bunch of injuries, twice ACL, once broken leg. Number one is he's proved he was able to stay healthy, did not miss a single practice this summer.
8: Beckham, drafted by the Giants in 2014, as you heard, didn't miss a practice, proved he could still get open. Earlier on ESPN Radio, Ted Wynn from The Athletic on game night.
21: I really doubted that he could make the roster when he got signed, but just watching him in preseason, he's still pretty explosive, or he got some of his explosion back, still a very deceptive route runner. And I kind of think he might be able to even make an impact on this Giants roster. We don't know where Malik Nabers is going to be coming off of his injury. And this is not a very talented team when it comes to receivers. So, OBJ at his age coming back, coming back with a team that drafted him, I think it'd be a pretty cool story to see if he could be productive this season.
8: Beckham, 33 years old, last played for the Miami Dolphins during the 2024 season. SportsCenter All Night, ESPN Radio, U.S. Open in full swing. In the spotlight Sunday night on Arthur Ashe, the men's four seed, Novak Djokovic, playing in his 20th opening round match in New York.
3: If you ask me if I'm prepared, I feel like I am, as best as I can be. Let's see how it goes. The opening matches are always, for me, particularly in the last few years, quite challenging.
8: Djokovic saying he felt prepared. As it would turn out, this opening round match would prove to be one of those matches he described as challenging.
4: It's a fitting ending as he hustles up to finish off the 24-time major winner.
22: 5-7, 4-6, 6-2, 6-1.
4: Credit to the big underdog. Unforgettable night for Mariano Nivone. Agonizing night for Novak Djokovic and his many millions of fans.
8: Mariano Nivone outlasting Djokovic in five sets, winning 6-1 in the fifth in a match that took just over 4.5 hours. Djokovic with his first career loss in the first round of the U.S. Open. He's now 19-1. With the loss by Djokovic, it means this U.S. Open is now the first major since the French Open in 2003 to not have Djokovic, Roger Federer, or Rafael Nadal in the second round. Tough night on the hard court for Djokovic. Record-setting night on the hardwood. That's next. SportsCenter All Night continues. It's ESPN Radio.
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8: 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WNBA, ahead of the FIBA World Cup break, Atlanta Dream seeing a bit of a milestone in their win over the Lynx.
5: And Angel Reese just broke the record. Another one. That's her 10th rebound and 13th point. So she now has 29 double-doubles on the season.
6: The record being the single-season double-double record.
8: Angel Reese, 29th double-double of the season. It was on NBA TV. Dream beat the Lynx 89-81. Lynx failing to clinch the number one overall seed in the playoffs. But Reese, with that double-double, passes Alyssa Thomas for the most in WNBA history in a season. She spoke with NBA TV.
7: Angel, a disappointing loss this past Friday, but the sense of urgency, the fire this team played with, how would you define it for the response for the number one team?
9: Yeah, we didn't feel good about that last game. We wanted to go into the break feeling good. I mean, this is the number one team coming in here, so everybody got to lace their shoes up and be ready. And I think we all came together tonight and played great.
7: I mean, come on, more WNBA history, Angel. Every single time I talk to you, the most double-doubles in a season. I know you said it doesn't matter if we don't win, but you got the dub and you continue to make history. How do you put into context what you're doing, girl?
9: I'm just grateful and I'm thankful. This opportunity is the opportunity of a lifetime. Being able to play this game every single day, I wake up and I'm blessed. And I'm so happy to be in Atlanta. I'm excited. We're about to go to the World Cup. I'm excited to go with Ryan. So just so many blessings in my life, and I'm just super grateful.
7: Speaking of Ryan and the back-to-back threes, I saw you like just fuel so much energy into her. What's it like playing with Ryan?
9: I told her, shoot or shoot. She didn't make a shot the first half, and I felt like she was a little down. So just putting confidence into her, pouring into her. I tell you, I'm going to need you. I need you every single time. If you miss, baby, I'm going to get the rebound. Don't worry. So I told her to keep shooting, and she came out big for us, and I'm so happy for her.
7: And DeWanna Bonner.
9: Yes.
7: I mean, come on. That new addition. What did you feel on the court with DB now on the squad?
9: Her energy. I told her her first shot was going to hit like crack, and it felt really good when she hit that three that I passed to her. It felt really good. So I'm really happy to have her. She's a great bet, and I'm super excited to when I get back to be with her more and four more games into the playoffs.
7: I got to ask you, Angel. It's your debut going into the World Cup. What does this mean to you?
9: It means everything. To be able to take this Atlanta off and still represent them, but also to play for something bigger, to play for USA and go compete for gold with some of the best, to be one of 12, to compete with the best, but also to compete aside with Ryan is really, really cool, and I'm really grateful and I'm really excited. So, go USA!
7: We are rooting for you. Bring back gold. Congratulations.
9: Thank you.
8: And she heads off after the win for the Dream, the 8-point win over the Lynx. Atlanta with three players with a double-double on Sunday. Angel Reese with her 29th. Golden State chasing Minnesota for the top seed.
10: Deflection by Inksler. 5 on the shot clock. Hayes wants to make something happen. Southpaw throws it up and it goes in. That's just a tough bucket over two in that zone. And then she flexes. Let's everybody know she's got 18 points here in Portland.
8: WNBA League pass. Valkyries an 86-69 win over the Fire, their fourth straight game holding an opponent under 70. Valkyries a couple of games behind the Lynx for the top seed. Wings 97-71 over the Sun. Wings 24 wins this season, tied for the second most in any season in franchise history. Sparks a 90-74 win over the Storm. Seattle with its 16th double-digit loss this season, second most in the WNBA behind Toronto. SportsCenter All Night, ESPN Radio, the golf season, the FedEx Cup wrapping up on Sunday with the final round of the Tour Championship.
11: Well, he's going to tap this in. And that will be a par for Scottie Scheffler, a closing 4-under, 66, 16-under par, and barring a miracle from Victor Hovland here at 18, Scottie Scheffler will win the Tour Championship for 2026 and become a FedEx Cup champion, the ultimate prize on the PGA Tour for the second time, proving once again, all season long, there's nobody better than Scottie Scheffler.
12: Victor Hovland has chosen to lay up with his second shot, and so that means Scottie Scheffler is the winner of the 2026 Tour Championship, and with that, he takes the PGA Tour's ultimate prize, the FedEx Cup, for the second time for Scottie.
8: It was on SiriusXM PGA Tour Radio. Scottie Scheffler trailed by 3 strokes entering the final round. He wins the $10 million first place prize. Victor Hovland shoots a 2-over-72 to win it, while Scheffler shoots a 4-under-66.
13: Yeah, golf course changed a little bit today. The pins were in some really tough spots, and we got a little bit of wind, which made things, you know, I think more challenging for a lot of the guys. And I was able to get off to a really good start. You know, I made a nice par on one, great shot into two, and then you know, a really nice putt there on four. You know, I made mistakes, I'd say, on 6 and 7, but after that, I played some really solid golf and was able to finish the tournament off.
8: With the $10 million, Scheffler passes Tiger Woods for first all-time on the PGA Tour career earnings list. Seventh player since 1980 to hold the career PGA Tour money lead. Joining Tiger Woods, Davis Love III, Greg Norman, Tom Kite, Tom Watson, and Jack Nicklaus. Scottie Scheffler finishes 16-under to win the Tour Championship. Heading back to the NFL. That's next. 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
22: Back into the mix. It's going to be a day at a time for us, and then we'll see what that ramp-up period looks like, but we're obviously excited to be able to have him back.
24: Just wanted to take my time and make the right decision, right? Because once you choose to come back, you're all the way back in. Can't be halfway in. Got to be all the way in it. So everything just played out how it played out, and we're here now.
25: There were a lot of things that had to get done, even though a lot of people ultimately thought it would get to this spot, which it eventually did, even to the surprise of some of the Rams officials.
8: Aaron Donald makes it official, says he's back, returning to the Rams after being away from the NFL. His former and current coach, Sean McVay.
22: It's the greatest team sport that there is. Obviously, Miles and Aaron get a ton of credit that's been deserved and earned throughout the course of their career. But those other guys on the front are pretty damn good, too. And so I think the beauty of the unit is the unit. Those guys are incredible parts of it. You know, but so are Byron Young and Josiah Stewart and Dez Johnson on the outside. So are Kobe Turner, Braden Fisk, Puna Ford, and Tyler Davis on the inside. And so that's a pretty cool thing, you know, because you're going to need a bunch of guys up front. And those two guys, in addition to those guys I just named, you know, you feel really good. And it's how do we come together as a group and how do we play great team football?
8: Aaron Donald is 35 years old, has 111 sacks, second most among primary defensive tackles in a career behind John Randall's 137.5 since sacks became official in the early 80s.
24: Oh, that was a huge part. I think that the D-line group alone, you talk about the interior guys, and then you got B.Y., and then you bring guys like Miles Garrett, you know, out here, you right? I already thought it was a stacked D-line with Verse. Obviously, things transpire and happen, and then you bring a guy like Miles Garrett, a generational talent, and it's like, that can be fun, right? And, you know, obviously what they did on the back end with bringing, you know, certain pieces they need in at the secondary, man, and I think this is a complete team with me here or without me here. So for me to even have the opportunity to be a part of this, be with this team, I take nothing for granted. It's a blessing to be, you know, retired from the game for 2 years and had the opportunity to come back and be a part of something special, you know. And nothing's promised, nothing's guaranteed, but I'm willing to trying to, you know, get to that ultimate goal, what it is, day by day, week by week, and just stack them days.
8: Aaron Donald will be part of that defensive front that also includes the aforementioned Miles Garrett. ESPN Rams reporter Lindsay Theory.
26: To me, it was always about when, not if. Now, all that being said, not surprising, though, it did get kind of a little intense at the end and a little interesting, wondering, well, maybe he's not coming back, but it certainly always seemed the direction it was going.
27: Everyone's excited, and I get that, and you should be. He's going to be one of the most fun defensive lines to watch when they're out there together, Miles Garrett and Aaron Donald. But he hasn't played in 2 years, so the expectation that he's going to play 80% of the snaps is unreasonable, at least early on. What are you expecting from Donald from a participation standpoint early on?
26: Yeah, I would imagine there might be a ramp-up period for him, right? He's been out of football activities for more than 2 years. The interesting part about him is when he retired, he was very much still at the top of his game. Like, this is not a guy that was on the decline and decided to hang it up. Like, he was still right there at the best of the best. So I would imagine a little bit of a ramp up period. But, you know, and Sean McVay has said it, and we've covered Aaron for years and years out here, and we know what his standard is. Aaron Donald does not do anything less than the Aaron Donald standard. So he's not coming back to be like a guy who comes off, you know, comes on the field for third down. Like, he's just, this is a guy who's going to be out there. Like, if he's coming back, he's coming back to be Aaron Donald, not a shell of Aaron Donald, not, you know, Aaron Donald, you know, kind of in the twilight zone, just along for the ride. So I would expect, you know, again, there to be a little bit of a ramp up period, but Aaron is often comes back as Aaron. And I think that's what we should all expect, because that's what he expects out of himself.
0: Okay, so if he comes back as Aaron Donald, and he comes back as he and probably we expect, what are the reasonable expectations for this Rams football team?
26: The expectation before Aaron Donald came back was that this is the Super Bowl favorite. So now with Aaron Donald back, it's like this is a Super Bowl favorite, like a lock as a favorite, the favorite, the more favorite. I mean, this just makes their defense. This is a team that made a lot of moves over the offseason. Obviously, they add Myles Garrett to that defense. Trent McDuffie, they bring in Jalen Watson. They already have really strong young talent in Byron Young, Braden Fisk. So this is a defense that, you know, needed to improve over the offseason, and not did it improved exponentially. And then you add in Aaron Donald, you guys. So this is like the favorite of the favorite of the Super Bowl.
8: Aaron Donald back with the Rams. Favorites to win Super Bowl 61, according to DraftKings Sportsbook, and that was prior to Aaron Donald returning. Also on Sunday, Odell Beckham Jr. makes the New York Giants 53-man roster. Micah Parsons will open the season on the PUP list. Titans waive former starting quarterback Will Levis. Dolphins trade for Packers Kyle McCord to be their QB2. Packers running back Josh Jacobs placed on the commissioner's exempt list after a misdemeanor charge in a domestic incident. The Browns trimming their roster, but didn't cut or trade any of the quarterbacks. They're carrying Deshaun Watson, Shedeur Sanders, and Talen Green, and the quarterbacks on their 53-man roster. Quarterback Dylan Gabriel placed on injured reserve, designated him to return. He's got a back injury. He'll be eligible to return after the first four games of the season. Injured in the preseason finale against the Patriots, where he did complete 12 of his 15 passes, including three touchdowns. And it continues to never be easy with the quarterback situation in Cleveland. ESPN analyst Mike Tannenbaum.
2: Cleveland's decision the other day looked bad when they said Deshaun Watson was going to start. Mm-hmm. I think it looks worse. Like, Todd Monken's a good coach. Yes. Give him those three young quarterbacks. Start Shedeur. Dylan Gabriel did look good. Like, I thought he played with good fundamentals. Thought his eye level was excellent. He was accurate. He threw with good anticipation. He's small by NFL standards. That may be a fatal flaw at the end of the day. But go with those three young guys and don't look back. Please tell me that one quarterback in the history of our league that was suspended for 11 games, played 19 games in 6 years, had season-ending shoulder surgery, then tore his Achilles tendon twice, was going to be a free agent, and played really good football. Like, I think Deshaun Watson playing well this year in 17 games is improbable.
8: We'll see how that pays off as the season continues and what will happen with the Browns. They open up on the road in Jacksonville in week one. SportsCenter All Night, ESPN Radio.
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9: Really happy, Bill, come out here and start the season off on the right note. We got a lot of stuff to clean up, but at least we can do it in the victory column.
8: North Carolina gets a season opening win this weekend in Ireland, beating TCU in Dublin. 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
10: I'm going to give Bill Belichick's team the credit. I thought they were excellent for the final three quarters on defense. And, you know, yes, there were certainly some mistakes that TCU made, a lot of penalties. But, you know, you look at what North Carolina was last year, and to come back after losing by 34 points to that same program a year later and then beat them 15-10 and play the kind of defense they did, you got to give them the credit for that.
8: Obviously, small sample size, but could be gearing up to be an interesting early part of the season for the Tar Heels. Earlier on ESPN Radio on game night are Mark Zeno and Mia O'Brien.
11: That looked like a Bill Belichick win because of one stat and one stat only. We could certainly talk about the fumbles and the fact that they lost the turnover margin, but they won the game. We could certainly talk about Bobby Petrino, the offense, the rushing yards maybe leaving a little bit to be desired. But for me, The point that said to me, Bill Belichick has gotten through to these kids, 3-11, three penalties on UNC, offense, defense, special teams as a collective, compared to 11 penalties for Sonny Dykes' his Horned Frogs.
12: It was a very Belichickian win. I mean, it had all the markings of one. It was strong defense. It was smart football. It was taking advantage of another team's mistakes. It was not beating yourself. And that's what good coaching is all about.
11: If there is a world, Zeno, where UNC goes to Clemson, they knock off the Tigers, they are 3-0, hosting Notre Dame on Saturday, October 3rd, what is the conversation around UNC?
12: That they're much improved.
11: Not that they're on a trajectory to the college football playoff.
12: No. If they go into Clemson 2-0 and they pull off an upset there, and then they have Notre Dame on deck, I mean, you know, a 3-0 UNC team might be one of the more surprising things we didn't expect to see early on in the college football season.
8: Up next for North Carolina, East Tennessee State. That's in a couple of weeks before that matchup with Clemson on September 19th. NFL cutting down its rosters, college football season underway. Like any good Venn diagram, there's overlap between the two. LSU alone is in line for three players who were released by NFL teams. Certainly not cut and dry, though. The SEC says it will comply with the order from a state judge in Louisiana that prohibits the conference and Commissioner Greg Sankey from punishing schools, but the conference says it will certainly defend its legal rights when they go into court on Thursday. Sticky situation all around. ESPN's Mark Schlabaugh.
13: I don't think we're going to know until Friday. I was told after Darren Heitner and some other attorneys made some statements to keep in mind that, you know, SEC teams don't finalize their rosters until Friday. Mm. So even if if LSU added these guys on Monday, you know, they wouldn't be in violation until Friday. I know their legal counsel, the league's legal counsel, sent out a note to ADs saying we're going to, you know, honor these state court rulings, but I don't think by any means they're ready to stand down. They could file a federal lawsuit this week challenging those state rulings. And from what I've been told by other attorneys who are not involved in this case, but have been involved in other NCAA cases, that the SEC would have a really good chance of winning in court, you know, arguing that they can enforce their own rules. I'm just surprised Lane, and I know Lane pretty well, I'm just surprised Lane is going to die on this hill.
14: Are you surprised, Schlabaugh?
13: I guess not. I mean, I guess if anybody was going to do it, it was going to be Lane.
14: Right.
13: And Lane says he's not involved, but come on, it just so happened to be filed in Baton Rouge in mm-hmm. front of a friendly LSU judge with mm-hmm. Ole Miss players involved. I wonder two things, Peter. Mm. Is he worried his roster is not good enough? That's and is he worried his roster is not good enough to beat Ole Miss and Oxford? Or he's just sticking it to the Rebels one more time?
15: What is the College Football Playoff Committee? Can they go out there or the College Football Playoff as an entity itself go, hey, listen, we won't consider you at this point? Is that a backfill option that the College Football Playoff could do right now going forward?
13: I think from a legal standpoint, the SEC probably feels like their intra-conference transfer rule, which would prohibit those guys from going from Ole Miss to LSU after the spring, would be more enforceable because that was already in place. Like this, you can't have pros was just added in the last week or so. And so the plaintiffs could argue you just made up the rule to penalize us. Mm-hmm. I feel unfortunate for some of these people in the class of 2022 because it's obvious they're getting the short end of the stick, but it's just bad timing. You got to have opportunities for graduating high school athletes, and those kids have been getting, you know, squeezed for the last couple of years because you guys got so many guys playing 5, 6, 7 years.
15: Yeah.
13: When we all woke up on January 1st, we thought there were two things you couldn't do to continue to participate in college athletics, and that was gambling on your own team and going pro. And it just seems like every day something else happens that leaves you shaking your head. It's just when Congress and lawyers get involved, they usually screw things up.
8: We'll see what the lawyers do when they get into court on Thursday. Sports Center all night, ESPN Radio. Back to baseball.
16: The 1-0. Swing and a ball drilled. Right center field. That one back. And that one is.
1: is gone. Pete Crow Armstrong is second of the night. Five homers in the last two games. And the Cubs are within two at 7-5.
8: Our Boog Shambi right here on ESPN Radio. 7-5 would be as close as the Cubs would get. Reds win the Sunday night game at Wrigley, but Pete Crow Armstrong with the two homers. MVP, right? Our analyst, Doug Glanville.
3: I'd say right now he's got the offensive edge on Shohei Ohtani, and that says a lot right there. But it's the pitching question, and because Ohtani's not pitching, that was always the way that Ohtani would just put the exclamation point on his dominance, is that he was already offensively on his own the MVP. And then he's like, oh, by the way, you know, he has a 2.9 ERA and he's pitched in 17 games. That was just like, okay, that's just more than enough. Now, you know, he's been on the shelf on the pitching side, and, you know, and he's not, I don't know when he's going to come back. And that opens the door for Pete Crow Armstrong being able to have a better offensive season, which he is right now. And so that's why he's in the driver's seat.
8: PCA, two homers on Sunday, five in the last two games. Yankees, a 16-1 rout of the Red Sox, largest win over Boston since 2000. As for the American League wild card, Yankees and Red Sox holding the top two spots. Guardians holding that third spot.
1: The 1-0 swung on and lifted high and deep right field. Way back there, home run, Jose! 9-1.
8: Guardians go on to win 11-1 over Kansas City. WTAM with the call. Guardians winning 8 of their last 10. Fifth game this season where they've been in double digits. Up next, saying goodbye. SportsCenter All Night continues. It's ESPN Radio.
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15: 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Little League World Series Championship Sunday in Williamsport. That was the focus, the game. Didn't go without notice, though. It was bittersweet to say goodbye to our buddy Carl Ravage after decades at the worldwide leader.
16: This afternoon, Little League Honored Hour, Carl Ravage for his incredible commitment to this event. 20 years covering the games here in Williamsport, 33 at ESPN. Ravi, you mean so much to the story of ESPN and all of us. And for more, we go to our guy, Eduardo Perez.
17: Yeah, and Carl, you've been our quarterback. You've been our leader, our mentor, and the best teammate we can all have. You mean so much to the people in front of the camera and behind the camera as well. And personally, you've been my rock. So I appreciate everything that you have done to make us look damn good on TV.
18: I appreciate
17: but
18: that.
17: But most importantly, yes, it's the friendship that matters.
18: No question about
17: Thank
18: it.
17: Thank you.
18: Thank you very much. You're the best. You all are the best. You. I've said it to everybody that would listen. This Little League World Series means so much to me, but it's really always been about the kids. I love what I do, and I love the people I do it with. So thank you very much. You're the man.
19: Ravi, you told me to be myself from day one, man, and I really appreciate everything you've done for me, dude.
18: Well,
19: coming into here not knowing exactly what to do and being with you guys, man, it's an honor. It's a privilege, and I thank you so much as well.
20: Hey, my entry into baseball was with you. Baseball tonight,
18: yes.
20: Your heart, your passion from Little League, you are synonymous with this sport, Rav, forever.
18: You're going to make me cry, so thank you all.
17: Great call, and make sure Todd keeps catching those balls here.
19: I'm ready.
18: Love you guys. Thank you, Eduardo. Thank you guys very much. I appreciate that. More than you know.
15: Carl Ravage with a great send-off in Williamsport. As for the game, well, that's part of Sunday's top sounds with Ed Bankin.
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22: Jay, we begin with the championship of the Little League World Series, where Nevada came up short against Curaçao, as heard and seen on ABC, with Carl Ravage on the call for his final game.
18: Felix. We'll try to end it right here. Jace Ward with the bases loaded. Swings and hits one to center field, and it is caught by Ryan. And the island country of Curaçao lands the biggest fish. They are literally.

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2: From Little League to the pros in a jumbled AL wildcard race, Baltimore stayed within a game of the last spot in the AL with a win over the A's with the help of a Gunnar Henderson homer. 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
3: Here's the pitch. Gunnar smashes this deep to right field. Forget about it. It's long gone. A two-homer game for Henderson, and Baltimore seizes the lead in the fifth. Gunnar goes off. 3 for 3, and it's the second Earl Weaver special of the game. 7-5 Baltimore.
1: Number three.
2: In Toronto, Max Scherzer continues to climb on the all-time strikeout list. The Blue Jays climbed to within a game and a half of the last playoff spot by beating the Mariners. Here's strikeout number 10 on the day, courtesy of Sportsnet 590, The Fan.
0: 2-2 pitch. Swing and a miss, strike three. 10 strikeouts for Scherzer. He stands alone with the ninth most strikeouts in Major League history. 3,535.
1: Number two.
2: While the Yankees and Red Sox battle for positioning, they remain behind the first place Rays in the AL East. Tampa won its fourth in a row as Johnny DeLuca and company finished off a sweep of the Padres. The call from 620 WDAE.
4: Caminero's short lead, and the pitch, fly ball down the left field line towards the corner, giving chase is Taylor. Back near the pole, jumps up and up over the wall. He did not catch it. He knocked it over the wall. It's a two-run homer, and the Rays have tied it up. Johnny DeLuca with a two-run home run down the left field line on a ball that Taylor looked like he caught.
1: Number one.
2: Finally to Washington, where the Marlins powered their way past the Nationals as they look to stay within striking distance in the NL wildcard race. 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
0: 2-1. That one hammered out to left field and deep. Lyle pushing back at the track, at the wall, and it's gone! A two-run home run for Otto Lopez. This thing unraveled on Tom Cosgrove, and it's 6-2 Fish in the top of the ninth.
5: There's not many fans here, but the volume of the boos here is crazy. Wow.
6: Marlins didn't do much for the first eight innings in Washington, but in the ninth, six runs, and they get the win. Scottie Scheffler rallies and gets the win at the Tour Championship to wrap up the golf season. Got off the course. Didn't go straight to reporters, though.
7: They're like, we got a couple minutes. And I was like, all right, let me just go inside so I can get some air conditioning. And then there was an open bar right there, and I was like, all right, I'm grabbing a beer. It tasted great. Yeah, it's fun. I don't really drink very often. My wife and my manager were like, wow, I haven't seen you have a beer in a long time. And it's like, yeah, well, season's over now. I'm going to have a beer.
6: $10 million and a beer. Rams get a key member of the defense back. That's next. 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

0: 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Aaron Donald has two words for us.
1: I'm back.
2: The idea was get the deal done and then allow one of the greatest defensive tackles to ever play the game to make a decision. Huddle with his wife, see if his body could withstand coming back, and then make a decision. That firm and final decision came today.
0: Red Sox and Yankees wrap up their series in the Bronx, and at least one team came to play.
3: Drill deep to left field. There it goes. See ya. A 3-1 home run for Ramos. His first big Yankee hit.
0: WNBA stars hit the court for their final time before the World Cup break.
4: Ryan Howard again. Right time in full effect. So much so, Jill Reed calls the timeout.
0: The unstoppable force is, well, unstoppable.
5: A closing 4-under, 66, 16-under par, and barring a miracle from Victor Hovland here at 18, Scottie Scheffler will win the Tour Championship for 2026.
0: Plus, not bad for an old man.
6: Swing and a miss, strike three. 10 strikeouts for Scherzer. He stands alone with the ninth most strikeouts in Major League history.
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8: 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Sunday was a day to make the cut in the NFL or return to the NFL. No cut for the Tour Championship, but it's a familiar name that gets the win in Atlanta. Speaking of shots that will earn you a win in Atlanta.
9: And the pitch to Olsen. Swung on, hit hard. Down the first baseline, fair ball, game over. Matt Olsen hooked one right inside the bag. And the Braves win it in extra innings.
8: 680 the Fan, Matt Olsen, the walk-off single. Second walk-off hit this season. Didn't have any walk-off hits in his first four seasons with the Braves. They beat the Rockies 3-2 in 10. Atlanta's seventh consecutive win. Braves with a five-game lead in the NL East over the Phillies. Closest division in baseball is the AL West. Astros and Rangers. Houston on the road in New York facing the Mets.
10: Diaz a tying run off second, the 0-1. And Wade hits it in the air and pretty deep to right. Back on it is Bench at the wall looking up. See you later! Pinch hit, two-run homer for Lamont Wade Jr. And the Astros are on top by a score of 4-3. He hit that off the facing of the second deck.
8: That came in the sixth inning, KBME. Astros double up the Mets 6-3. Third straight road series win for Houston. Mets, meanwhile, seventh straight series loss against the Astros. Astros get the win in New York. As for the Rangers, they were in Milwaukee.
11: The 1-1 pitch, and that ball is hit hard to deep left. Churio going back. It's over his head, off the track, and it rolls up over the wall. Looked like it was going to bounce back into the field of play, but it actually rolled over the wall and out. It's an automatic double for Duran that scores two, and the Rangers have their first lead today and their first lead of the series, 4-2.
12: The 1-0. Jock swings, hammers one down the right field line. It's hooking towards the pole. That ball's back. It is out of here. Jock Peterson rounding the bases with his 24th home run of the season. And the Rangers' lead grows. It's now Texas 5, Milwaukee 2.
8: They'd go on to a 7-4 win over the Brewers. 105-3 the Fan. Rangers snapping a four-game losing streak. They get the win over Milwaukee. Astros remain two games ahead of the Rangers for the lead in the AL West. Sunday night baseball in Chicago. Reds had some offense.
13: The pitch. Swing and a ball drilled. Center field. Pete Crow Armstrong is back. He's back some more, and that one is gone. Home run, Sal Stewart, his 31st of the year. And Stewart will touch them all. It's 7-3 Cincinnati. This kid's having some kind of season.
8: 7-3 there. Reds go on to a 7-5 win over the Cubs. Cincinnati hitting four homers in the game, 10 in the series. Cubs scoring five in the loss. 60% of that offense coming from their MVP candidate.
13: The 3-2. Swing and a high fly ball right field. That one back on its way, and it is gone. Pete Crow Armstrong, a leadoff homer as he hammered that one out of here over the right field wall.
14: The 1-0.
13: Swing and a ball drilled. Right center field. That one back. And that one is gone. Pete Crow Armstrong is second of the night. Five homers in the last two games. And the Cubs are within two at 7-5.
8: Five homers in the last two games. Two homers on Sunday comes in the Cubs lost to the Reds. But Pete Crow Armstrong hitting two more. Back to Wrigley and our crew for MLB on ESPN Radio. John Ciambi, Doug Glanville, Boog.
13: All right, Jay, thanks very much. Well, the Reds end up winning the game, but Pete Crow Armstrong, two more homers, five homers in the last two games, and a guy who right now, Doug, I think you'd say is the National League MVP.
1: I mean, it's very clear that his name is going to be there for great debate with Shohei Ohtani, and the question is Ohtani's pitching. You know, it's been a separator for a while, and mostly offensively he's still been in a class by himself, so it was kind of easier, but this season it's not the case. Pete Crow Armstrong has the offensive advantage, and he's a tremendous defender out there, which adds to the question marks about is pitching enough, especially when Ohtani's only pitched about half the season. So Pete Crow Armstrong is doing it all right now. The power, the speed, the gold glove defense, the incredible base running. And he's gotten so many big hits for the Cubs, you know, whether it's walk-offs or leadoff home runs. I mean, there's no aspect of his game that isn't having this high impact, and that is the mark of a most valuable player.
13: Cubs blow an opportunity to gain some ground on the Brewers, so they remain eight back. How do you assess the Cubs' opportunity? They have seven left head-to-head with the Brewers, including the first of four tomorrow night here in Chicago.
1: Well, Craig Counsell talked about before the game, he's like, we have to really see it as one game at a time. You know, they'd love to win, you know, six out of seven, or, you know, put themselves in a different position. But it's tough. The Brewers are a really good team, and they're on a pace to win over 100 games. So that makes it a challenge to try to do it in one game and try to catch up the deficit. So, but it's fun. The rivalry is deep. It's a lot of excitement. We've done those series in the postseason, and we know that those teams are well matched and their fan bases are going to be out.
13: Yeah, there's no question about it. So the Reds win it here, and again, the final 7-5, despite two home runs from Pete Crow Armstrong. For Doug Glanville, I'm John Ciambi, right here on your home for every game of the postseason, Major League Baseball, on ESPN Radio and ESPN app. Now we send it back to Jay Reynolds in the studio.
8: All right, Boog, Pete Crow Armstrong, 14 homers this month, most by a Cubs player in a calendar month since Alfonso Soriano in 2007. PCA, two more homers on Sunday, perhaps moving into the driver's seat in the MVP race, as you mentioned. Conventional wisdom suggesting Shohei Ohtani has the edge since he's a pitcher, but are you a pitcher if your team doesn't need you to pitch?
14: Would it just be simply better for him to focus on being the best hitter he can be for them, because they don't really need him as a pitcher? Blake Snell, Yamamoto, Garrett Skubal, Tyler Glasnow, Roky Sasaki. On the other hand, the Dodger offense has stunk since the All-Star break. 22nd out of 30 teams in runs scored going into play on Sunday. They need Shohei Ohtani to be much more offensively prolific than they need for him to pitch.
8: And Sunday against the Tigers, Shohei Ohtani, seventh game this season, going 0-for-5 or worse. But the Dodgers did have offense.
15: Valdez is 0-1. Teoscar tees off in the air to deep left field. Tail time here in Motown. Oh, a long home run for Teoscar Hernandez to break the tie and make it 3-1 Dodgers here in the top of the sixth.
8: AM 570 LA Sports. Dodgers a 6-1 win over the Tigers, 28th series win this season for L.A. 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
16: Aaron Donald will be joining up with Myles Garrett as part of a Rams pass rush. He's coming out of retirement.
17: And then the Rams did that massive trade for Myles Garrett. And earlier this week, it became clear that he wanted to return to the Rams.
8: Speaking of L.A., not a major surprise, but Sunday, on the day that the 53-man rosters became official, Aaron Donald makes it official and comes out of retirement. The defensive tackle getting a one-year, $20 million deal. ESPN insider Adam Schefter.
18: Truth of the matter is, if you spoke to the Rams today at noon Pacific time, 3 p.m. Eastern, Aaron Donald just left their facility, said goodbye, left, and they thought, this is not going to work out. He may not be coming back. That was the feeling within the organization. There were doubts that had crept into their thinking, and they definitely were not convinced as of 3 o'clock Eastern that he was coming back. And lo and behold, an hour later, he announces on Instagram that he is returning to the Rams. So I think he knew what he was doing, and he just decided not to share that with the Rams. Why would a player spend his summer preparing to return to football if he wound up not returning and playing at all? That wouldn't make sense. He was working out. He was trying to get back in football shape. He was doing all those things. All the signs pointed to him coming back, but he still needed to feel good. He still needed to have his body right. He still needed his wife to sign off on it. He still needed to agree to a contract. There were a lot of things that had to get done, even though a lot of people ultimately thought it would get to this spot, which it eventually did, even to the surprise of some of the Rams officials.
8: $20 million deal has playoff incentives that can raise the total value to $30 million. Donald retired in March of 2024 after 10 seasons, all of them with the Rams, who drafted him number 13 overall in 2014. And now he's returning for another run.
19: To be honest with you, you know, it was on and off for a while, but I think we knew this decision about 2 weeks. You know, I know the world was saying all types of different things and nobody knew what was going on, but, you know, I kind of knew for 2 weeks and then I talked to Sean every single week, damn near every day. So, we stayed in contact. I gave him all my updates, how I was feeling, how things was going. So I know he got annoyed with asking all the questions in camp every damn day. So I felt bad for him at that point. But, you know, I was doing everything I needed to do to get myself a peace of mind and see if I can do it. So wasn't no rushing. Just wanted to take my time and make the right decision. Right. Because once you choose to come back, you're all the way back in. Can't be halfway in. Got to be all the way in it. So had to get to that point where I felt like I will feel like I'm 100% committed to playing football again. You know, because last 2 years been amazing, right? Building things that I've been building, working on what I've been working on, kind of working from home and, you know, jumping back in the fire, playing football again. So really had to sit back, think about it, not just from the physical aspect, from the mental aspect as well. So everything just played out how it played out, and we're here now.
8: Aaron Donald now back in the NFL, back with the Rams. And as for what's exciting about this next chapter?
19: Just being here, being part of this team, potentially doing something special, you know, that's what it's about. You know, I think so. The Super Bowl being back at SoFi kind of excites you too. But, you know, it's a long process to even get to that point. You know, you can't jump past the process and the grind that you got to go through to get to that. Obviously, that's the end goal you want to do. But, you know, I'm just present and I'm here and I'm glad to be here. And I'm just going to work, get myself where I need to be. Earn my position wherever that is and whatever my role is and just do it at a high level.
8: Aaron Donald back after being out of the NFL, and he rejoins the Rams as expected. 3-time defensive player of the year, 8-time first team all pro, 10-time Pro Bowl selection, and the 2014 defensive rookie of the year. Now part of a defensive front that also includes Myles Garrett. Rams are the only team to head into a season with multiple players who won multiple Defensive Player of the Year awards. Aaron Donald heading back to the NFL after being out of the league. Ditto for OBJ. Odell Beckham Jr. makes the 53-man roster for the New York Giants after a season out of the NFL. When he signed in the spring, new coach John Harbaugh said there was no guaranteed roster spot. He'd have to earn it. Earlier on ESPN Radio, our Giants reporter Jordan Ronan.
20: He showed a lot this summer, and most importantly, because remember, he hasn't played in 2 years. He's had a bunch of injuries, twice ACL, once broken leg. Number one is he's proved he was able to stay healthy. Did not miss a single practice this summer.
8: Beckham, drafted by the Giants in 2014, as you heard, didn't miss a practice. Proved he could still get open. Earlier on ESPN Radio, Ted Wynn from The Athletic on game night.
21: I really doubted that he could make the roster when he got signed. But just watching him in preseason, he's still pretty explosive, or he got some of his explosion back. Still a very deceptive route runner. And I kind of think he might be able to even make an impact on this Giants roster. We don't know where Malik Nabers is going to be coming off of his injury. And it's not a very talented team when it comes to receivers. So, OBJ at his age coming back, coming back with a team that drafted him, I think it'd be a pretty cool story to see if he could be productive this season.
8: Beckham, 33 years old, last played for the Miami Dolphins during the 2024 season. SportsCenter All Night, ESPN Radio, U.S. Open in full swing, in the spotlight Sunday night on Arthur Ashe, the men's four seed, Novak Djokovic, playing in his 20th opening round match in New York.
2: If you ask me if I'm prepared, I feel like I am, you know, as best as I can be. Let's see how it goes. You know, the opening matches are always, for me, particularly in the last few years, quite challenging.
8: Djokovic saying he felt prepared. As it would turn out, this opening round match would prove to be one of those matches he described as challenging.
3: It's a fitting ending as he hustles up to finish off the 24-time major winner.
22: 5-7, 4-6, 6-2, 6-1.
3: Credit to the big underdog. Unforgettable night for Mariano Nibone. Agonizing night for Novak Djokovic and his many millions of fans.
8: Mariano Nibone outlasting Djokovic in five sets, winning 6-1 in the fifth in a match that took just over 4.5 hours. Djokovic with his first career loss in the first round of the U.S. Open. He's now 19-1. With the loss by Djokovic, it means this U.S. Open is now the first major since the French Open in 2003 to not have Djokovic, Roger Federer, or Rafael Nadal in the second round. Tough night on the hard court for Djokovic. Record-setting night on the hardwood. That's next. SportsCenter All Night continues. It's ESPN Radio.
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0: Hey, it's JMV. Later on this afternoon at 3, Stephen Holder. We talk Colts and Lions. 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
8: 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WNBA, ahead of the FIBA World Cup break, Atlanta Dream seeing a bit of a milestone in their win over the Lynx.
1: And Angel Reese just broke the record. Another one. That's her 10th rebound and 13th point. So she now has 29 double-doubles on the season.
4: The record being the single-season double-double record.
8: Angel Reese, 29th double-double of the season. It was on NBA TV. Dream beat the Lynx 89-81. Lynx failing to clinch the number one overall seed in the playoffs. But Reese, with that double-double, passes Alyssa Thomas for the most in WNBA history in a season. She spoke with NBA TV.
5: Angel, a disappointing loss this past Friday, but the sense of urgency, the fire this team played with, how would you define it for the response for the number one team?
6: Yeah, we didn't feel good about that last game. We wanted to go into the break feeling good. I mean, this is the number one team coming in here, so everybody got to lace their shoes up and be ready. And I think we all came together tonight and played great.
5: I mean, come on, more WNBA history, Angel. Every single time I talk to you, the most double-doubles in a season. I know you said it doesn't matter if we don't win, but you got the dub and you continue to make history. How do you put into context what you're doing, girl?
6: I'm just grateful and I'm thankful. This opportunity is an opportunity of a lifetime. Being able to play this game every single day, I wake up and I'm blessed. And I'm so happy to be in Atlanta. I'm excited. We're about to go to the World Cup. I'm excited to go with Ryan. So just so many blessings in my life, and I'm just super grateful.
5: Speaking of Ryan and the back-to-back threes, I saw you like just fuel so much energy into her. What's it like playing with Ryan?
6: I told her shoot a shoot. She didn't make a shot the first half, and I felt like she was a little down. So just putting confidence into her, pouring into her. I tell you, I'm gonna need you. I need you every single time. If you miss, baby, I'm gonna get the rebound. Don't worry. So I told her to keep shooting, and she came out big for us tonight. I'm so happy for her.
5: And DeWanna Bonner.
6: Yes.
5: I mean, come on, that new addition. What did you feel on the court with DB now on the squad?
6: Her energy. I told her first shot was going to hit like crack, and it felt really good when she hit that three that I passed to her. It felt really good, so I'm really happy to have her. She's a great bet, and I'm super excited to, when I get back, to be with her more and four more games into the playoffs.
5: I got to ask you, Angel, it's your debut going into the World Cup. What does this mean to you?
6: It means everything. To be able to take this Atlanta off and still represent them, but also to play for something bigger, to play for USA and go compete for gold with some of the best, to be one of 12, to compete with the best, but also to compete aside with Ryan is really, really cool, and I'm really grateful and I'm really excited. So go USA!
5: We are rooting for you. Bring back gold. Congratulations.
6: Thank you.
8: And she heads off after the win for the Dream, the 8-point win over the Lynx. Atlanta with three players with a double-double on Sunday. Angel Reese with her 29th. Golden State chasing Minnesota for the top seed.
9: Deflection by Inksler. Five on the shot clock. Hayes wants to make something happen. Southpaw throws it up and it goes in.
10: That's just a tough bucket over two in that zone.
9: And then she flexes. Let's everybody know she's got 18 points here in Portland.
8: WNBA League pass Valkyries an 86-69 win over the Fire, their fourth straight game holding an opponent under 70. Valkyries a couple of games behind the Lynx for the top seed. Wings 97-71 over the Sun. Wings 24 wins this season, tied for the second most in any season in franchise history. Sparks a 90-74 win over the Storm. Seattle with its 16th double-digit loss this season, second most in the WNBA behind Toronto. SportsCenter All Night, ESPN Radio, the golf season, the FedEx Cup wrapping up on Sunday with the final round of the Tour Championship.
11: Well, he's going to tap this in.
2: And that will be a par for Scottie Scheffler, a closing 4-under, 66, 16-under par, and barring a miracle from Victor Hovland here at 18, Scottie Scheffler will win the Tour Championship for 2026 and become a FedEx Cup champion, the ultimate prize on the PGA Tour for the second time, proving once again, all season long, there's nobody better than Scottie Scheffler.
11: Victor Hovland has chosen to lay up with his second shot, and so that means Scottie Scheffler is the winner of the 2026 Tour Championship, and with that, he takes the PGA Tour's ultimate prize, the FedEx Cup, for the second time for Scottie.
8: It was on SiriusXM PGA Tour Radio. Scottie Scheffler trailed by 3 strokes entering the final round. He wins the $10 million first place prize. Victor Hovland shoots a 2 over 72 to win it, while Scheffler shoots a 4 under 66.
12: Yeah, golf course changed a little bit today. The pins were in some really tough spots, and we got a little bit of wind, which made things, you know, I think, more challenging for a lot of the guys. And I was able to get off to a really good start. You know, I made a nice par on one. Great shot into two, and then you know, a really nice putt there on four. You know, I made mistakes, I'd say, on six and seven, but after that, I played some really solid golf and was able to finish the tournament off.
8: With the $10 million, Scheffler passes Tiger Woods for first all-time on the PGA Tour career earnings list, seventh player since 1980 to hold the career PGA Tour money lead, joining Tiger Woods, Davis Love III, Greg Norman, Tom Kite, Tom Watson, and Jack Nicklaus. Scottie Scheffler finishes 16 under to win the Tour Championship. Heading back to the NFL, that's next. SportsCenter All Night is ESPN Radio.
13: Hey, this is Rich Eisen. 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
8: Add to your roster.
20: Aaron Donald is back. Good to be able to get Aaron back into the mix. It's going to be a day at a time for us, and then we'll see what that ramp-up period looks like, but we're obviously excited to be able to have him back.
21: Just wanted to take my time and make the right decision, right? Because once you choose to come back, you're all the way back in. Can't be halfway in. Got to be all the way in it. So everything just played out how it played out, and we're here now.
22: There were a lot of things that had to get done, even though a lot of people ultimately thought it would get to this spot, which it eventually did, even to the surprise of some of the Rams officials.
8: Aaron Donald makes it official, says he's back, returning to the Rams after being away from the NFL. His former and current coach, Sean McVay.
20: It's the greatest team sport that there is. Obviously, Miles and Aaron get a ton of credit that's been deserved and earned throughout the course of their career. But those other guys on the front are pretty damn good, too. And so I think the beauty of the unit is the unit. Those guys are incredible parts of it. You know, but so are Byron Young and Josiah Stewart and Dez Johnson on the outside. So are Kobe Turner, Braden Fisk, Puna Ford, and Tyler Davis on the inside. And so that's a pretty cool thing, you know, because you're going to need a bunch of guys up front. And those two guys, in addition to those guys I just named, you know, you feel really good. And it's how do we come together as a group and how do we play great team football?
8: Aaron Donald is 35 years old, has 111 sacks, second most among primary defensive tackles in a career behind John Randall's 137 and a half since sacks became official in the early 80s.
21: Oh, that was a huge part. I think that the D-line group alone, you talk about the interior guys, and then you got B-Y, and then you bring guys like Myles Garrett, you know, out here, you're right? I already thought it was a stacked D-line with Verse. Obviously, things transpire and happen, and then you bring a guy like Myles Garrett, a generational talent, and it's like, that can be fun, right? And, you know, obviously what they did on the back end with bringing, you know, certain pieces they need in at the secondary, man, and I think this is a complete team with me here or without me here. So for me to even have the opportunity to be a part of this, be with this team, I take nothing for granted. It's a blessing to be, you know, retired from the game for 2 years and had the opportunity to come back and be a part of something special, you know. And nothing's promised, nothing's guaranteed, but I'm willing to trying to, you know, get to that ultimate goal, what it is, day by day, week by week, and just stack them days.
8: Aaron Donald will be part of that defensive front that also includes the aforementioned Myles Garrett, the ESPN Rams reporter Lindsay Theory.
23: To me, it was always about when, not if. Now, all of that being said, not surprising, though, it did get kind of a little intense at the end, and a little interesting wondering, well, maybe he's not coming back, but it certainly always seemed the direction it was going.
9: Everyone's excited, and I get that, and you should be. He's going to be one of the most fun defensive lines to watch when they're out there together, Myles Garrett and Aaron Donald. But he hasn't played in 2 years, so the expectation that he's going to play 80% of the snaps is unreasonable, at least early on. What are you expecting from Donald from a participation standpoint early on?
23: Yeah, I would imagine there might be a ramp-up period for him, right? He's been out of football activities for more than 2 years. So, you know, the interesting part about him is when he retired, he was very much still at the top of his game. Like, this is not a guy that was on the decline and decided to hang it up. Like, he was still right there at the best of the best. So I would imagine a little bit of a ramp-up period. But, you know, and Sean McVay has said it, and we've covered Aaron for years and years out here, and we know what his standard is. Aaron Donald does not do anything less than the Aaron Donald standard. So he's not coming back to be like a guy who comes off, you know, who comes on the field for third down. Like, he's just, this is a guy who's going to be out there. Like, if he's coming back, he's coming back to be Aaron Donald, not a shell of Aaron Donald, not, you know, Aaron Donald, you know, kind of in the twilight zone, just along for the ride. So I would expect, you know, again, there to be a little bit of a ramp up period. But Aaron is off the back as Aaron, and I think that's what we should all expect, because that's what he expects out of himself.
0: Okay, so if he comes back as Aaron Donald, and he comes back as he and probably we expect, what are the reasonable expectations for this Rams football team?
23: The expectation before Aaron Donald came back was that this is the Super Bowl favorite. So now with Aaron Donald back, it's like this is a Super Bowl favorite. Like a lock as a favorite, the favorite, the more favorite. I mean, this just makes their defense. This is a team that made a lot of moves over the offseason. Obviously, they add Myles Garrett to that defense. Trent McDuffie, they bring in Jalen Watson. They already have really strong young talent in Byron Young, Braden Fisk. So this is a defense that, you know, needed to improve over the offseason, and not did it improved exponentially. And then you add in Aaron Donald, you guys. So this is like the favorite of the favorite of the Super Bowl.
8: Aaron Donald back with the Rams. Favorites to win Super Bowl 61, according to DraftKings Sportsbook. And that was prior to Aaron Donald returning. Also on Sunday, Odell Beckham Jr. makes the New York Giants 53-man roster. Micah Parsons will open the season on the PUP list. Titans waive former starting quarterback Will Levis. Dolphins trade for Packers. Kyle McCord to be their QB2. Packers running back Josh Jacobs placed on the commissioner's exempt list after a misdemeanor charge in a domestic incident. The Browns trimming their roster, but didn't cut or trade any of the quarterbacks. They're carrying Deshaun Watson, Shedeur Sanders, and Taylen Green, and the quarterbacks on their 53-man roster. Quarterback Dylan Gabriel placed on injured reserve, designated him to return. He's got a back injury. He'll be eligible to return after the first four games of the season. Injured in the preseason finale against the Patriots, where he did complete 12 of his 15 passes, including three touchdowns. And it continues to never be easy with the quarterback situation in Cleveland. ESPN analyst Mike Tannenbaum.
1: Cleveland's decision the other day looked bad when they said Deshaun Watson was going to start. Mm-hmm. I think it looks worse. Like, Todd Monken's a good coach. Yes. Give him those three young quarterbacks. Start Shedeur. Dylan Gabriel did look good. Like, I thought he played with good fundamentals, thought his eye level was excellent. He was accurate. He threw with good anticipation. He's small by NFL standards. That may be a fatal flaw at the end of the day, but go with those three young guys and don't look back. Please tell me the one quarterback in the history of our league that was suspended for 11 games, played 19 games in 6 years, had season-ending shoulder surgery, then tore his Achilles tendon twice, was going to be a free agent, and played really good football. Like, I think Deshaun Watson playing well this year in 17 games is improbable.
8: We'll see how that pays off as the season continues and what will happen with the Browns. They open up on the road in Jacksonville in week one. Sports Center all night, ESPN Radio.
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25: 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We got a lot of stuff to clean up, but at least we can do it in the victory column.
8: North Carolina gets a season-opening win this weekend in Ireland, beating TCU in Dublin. 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
26: I'm going to give Bill Belichick's team the credit. I thought they were excellent for the final three quarters on defense. And, you know, yes, there were certainly some mistakes that TCU made, a lot of penalties. But, you know, you look at what North Carolina was last year, and to come back after losing by 34 points to that same program a year later and then beat them 15-10 and play the kind of defense they did, you got to give them the credit for that.
8: Obviously, small sample size, but could be gearing up to be an interesting early part of the season for the Tar Heels. Earlier on ESPN Radio on game night, our Mark Zeno and Mia O'Brien.
27: That looked like a Bill Belichick win because of one stat and one stat only. We could certainly talk about the fumbles and the fact that they lost the turnover margin, but they won the game. We could certainly talk about Bobby Petrino, the offense, the rushing yards, maybe leaving a little bit to be desired. But for me, the point that said to me, Bill Belichick has gotten through to these kids, 3-11, three penalties, on UNC offense, defense, special teams as a collective, compared to 11 penalties for Sonny Dykes' his Horned Frogs.
2: It was a very Belichickian win. I mean, it had all the markings of one. It was strong defense. It was smart football. It was taking advantage of another team's mistakes. It was not beating yourself. And that's what good coaching is all about.
27: If there is a world, Zeno, where UNC goes to Clemson, they knock off the Tigers, they are 3-0, hosting Notre Dame on Saturday, October 3rd, what is the conversation around UNC?
2: That they're much improved.
27: Not that they're on a trajectory to the college football playoff.
2: No. If they go into Clemson 2-0 and they pull off an upset there, and then they have Notre Dame on deck, I mean, you know, a 3-0 UNC team might be one of the more surprising things we didn't expect to see early on in the college football season.
8: Up next for North Carolina, East Tennessee State. That's in a couple of weeks before that matchup with Clemson on September 19th. NFL cutting down its rosters, college football season underway. Like any good Venn diagram, there's overlap between the two. LSU alone is in line for three players who were released by NFL teams. Certainly not cut and dry, though. The SEC says it will comply with the order from a state judge in Louisiana that prohibits the conference and Commissioner Greg Sankey from punishing schools, but the conference says it will certainly defend its legal rights when they go into court on Thursday. Sticky situation all around. ESPN's Mark Schlabaugh.
5: I don't think we're going to know until Friday. I was told after Darren Heitner and some other attorneys made some statements to keep in mind that, you know, SEC teams don't finalize their rosters until Friday. So even if if LSU added these guys on Monday, you know, they wouldn't be in violation until Friday. I know their legal counsel, the league's legal counsel, sent out a note to ADs saying we're going to, you know, honor these state court rulings, but I don't think by any means they're ready to stand down. They could file a federal lawsuit this week challenging those state rulings. And from what I've been told by other attorneys who are not involved in this case, but have been involved in other NCAA cases, that the SEC would have a really good chance of winning in court, you know, arguing that they can enforce their own rules. I'm just surprised Lane, and I know Lane pretty well, I'm just surprised Lane is going to die on this hill.
6: Are you surprised, Schlabaugh?
5: I guess not. I mean, I guess if anybody's going to do it, it was going to be Lane.
6: Right.
5: And Lane says he's not involved, but come on, it just so happened to be filed in Baton Rouge in front of a friendly LSU judge with Ole Miss players involved. I wonder two things, Peter. Is he worried his roster is not good enough? And is he worried his roster is not good enough to beat Ole Miss and Oxford? Or he's just sticking it to the Rebels one more time?
10: What is the College Football Playoff Committee? Can they go out there, or the College Football Playoff as an entity itself go, hey, listen, we won't consider you at this point? Is that a backfill option that the College Football Playoff could do right now going forward?
5: I think from a legal standpoint, the SEC probably feels like their intra-conference transfer rule, which would prohibit those guys from going from Ole Miss to LSU after the spring, would be more enforceable because that was already in place. Like this, you can't have pros was just added in the last week or so. And so the plaintiffs could argue you just made up the rule to penalize us. I feel unfortunate for some of these people in the class of 2022 because it's obvious they're getting the short end of the stick, but it's just bad timing. You got to have opportunities for graduating high school athletes, and those kids have been getting, you know, squeezed for the last couple of years because you guys got so many guys playing 5, 6, 7 years.
10: Yeah.
5: When we all woke up on January 1st, we thought there were two things you couldn't do to continue to participate in college athletics, and that was gambling on your own team and going pro. And it just seems like every day something else happens that leaves you shaking your head. It's just when Congress and lawyers get involved, they usually screw things up.
8: We'll see what the lawyers do when they get into court on Thursday. Sports Center all night, ESPN Radio. Back to baseball.
11: The 1-0. Swing and a ball drilled. Right center field. That one back, and that one is gone. Pete Crow Armstrong is second of the night. errors in the last two games. And the Cubs are within two at 7-5.
8: Our Boog Sciampi right here on ESPN Radio. 7-5 would be as close as the Cubs would get. Reds win the Sunday night game at Wrigley, but Pete Crow Armstrong with the two homers. MVP, right? Our analyst, Doug Glanville.
3: I'd say right now he's got the offensive edge on Shohei Ohtani, and that says a lot right there. But it's the pitching question, and because Ohtani's not pitching, that was always the way that Ohtani would just put the exclamation point on his dominance, is that he was already offensively on his own the MVP. And then he's like, oh, by the way, you know, he has a 2.9 ERA and he's pitched in 17 games. That was just like, okay, that's just more than enough. Now, you know, he's been on the shelf on the pitching side, and, you know, and he's not, I don't know when he's going to come back. And that opens the door for Pete Crow Armstrong being able to have a better offensive season, which he is right now. And so that's why he's in the driver's seat.
8: PCA, two homers on Sunday, five in the last two games. Yankees, a 16-1 rout of the Red Sox, largest win over Boston since 2000. As for the American League wild card, Yankees and Red Sox holding the top two spots. Guardians holding that third spot.
11: The 1-0 swung on and lifted high and deep right field. Way back there, home run, Jose! 9-1.
8: Guardians go on to win 11-1 over Kansas City. WTAM with the call. Guardians winning 8 of their last 10. Fifth game this season where they've been in double digits. Up next, saying goodbye. SportsCenter All Night continues. It's ESPN Radio.
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6: 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Little League World Series Championship Sunday in Williamsport. That was the focus, the game. Didn't go without notice, though. It was bittersweet to say goodbye to our buddy Carl Ravage after decades at the worldwide leader.
7: This afternoon, Little League honored our Carl Ravage for his incredible commitment to this event. 20 years covering the games here in Williamsport, 33 at ESPN. Ravi, you mean so much to the story of ESPN and all of us. And for more, we go to our guy, Eduardo Perez.
8: Yeah. And Carl, you've been our quarterback. You've been our leader, our mentor, and the best teammate we can all have. You mean so much to the people in front of the camera and behind the camera as well. And personally, you've been my rock. So I appreciate everything that you have done to make us look damn good on TV.
9: I appreciate
8: but
9: that.
8: But most importantly, yes. It's the friendship that matters.
9: No question about
8: it. Thank you.
9: Thank you very much. You're the best. You all are the best. I've said it to everybody that would listen. This Little League World Series means so much to me, but it's really always been about the kids. I love what I do, and I love the people I do it with. So thank you very much. You're the man.
10: Ravi, you told me be myself from day one, man, and I really appreciate everything you've done for me, dude. Well, coming into here not knowing exactly what to do and being with you guys, man, it's an honor. It's a privilege, and I thank you so much as well.
11: Hey, my entry into baseball was with you. Baseball
9: yeah, I remember.
11: Tonight,
9: yes.
11: Your heart, your passion from Little League, you are synonymous with this sport, Rav, forever.
9: You're going to make me cry, so thank you all.
8: Great call, and make sure Todd keeps catching those balls here.
10: I'm ready.
9: Thank you, Eduardo. Thank you, guys, very much. I appreciate that. More than you know.
6: Carl Ravage with a great send-off in Williamsport. As for the game, well, that's part of Sunday's top sounds with Ed Bankin.
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5: Number 5.
13: Jay, we begin with the championship of the Little League World Series, where Nevada came up short against Curaçao, as heard and seen on ABC, with Carl Ravage on the call for his final game.
9: Felix. We'll try to end it right here. Jace Ward with the bases loaded. Swings and hits one to center field, and it is caught by Ryan. And the island country of Curaçao lands the biggest fish. They are Little League World Series champions for 2026.
5: Number 4.
13: From Little League to the pros in a jumbled AL wildcard race, Baltimore stayed within a game of the last spot in the AL with a win over the A's. The help of a Gunnar Henderson homer. Call on WBAL.
14: Here's the pitch. Gunnar smashes this deep to right field. Forget about it. It's long gone. A two-homer game for Henderson, and Baltimore seizes the lead in the fifth. Gunnar goes off. 3-for-3, and it's the second O. Weaver special of the game. 7-5 Baltimore.
5: Number 3.

0: In Toronto, Max Scherzer continues to climb on the all-time strikeout list. The Blue Jays climbed to within a game and a half of the last playoff spot by beating the Mariners. Here's strikeout number 10 on the day, courtesy of Sportsnet 590, The Fan.
1: 2-2 pitch. Swing and a miss, strike three. 10 strikeouts for Scherzer. He stands alone with the ninth most strikeouts in Major League history. 3,535.
2: Number two.
0: While the Yankees and Red Sox battle for positioning, they remain behind the first place Rays in the AL East. Tampa won its fourth in a row as Johnny DeLuca and company finished off a sweep of the Padres. The call from 620 WDAE.
1: Caminero's short lead, and the pitch, fly ball down the left field line towards the corner, giving chases Taylor back near the pole. Jumps up and up over the wall. He did not catch it. He knocked it over the wall. It's a two-run homer, and the Rays have tied it up. Johnny DeLuca with a two-run home run down the left field line on a ball that Taylor looked like he caught.
2: Number one.
0: Finally to Washington, where the Marlins powered their way past the Nationals as they look to stay within striking distance in the NL wildcard race. More from 104.3 WQAM.
3: 2-1. That one hammered out to left field and deep. Lyle pushing back at the track, at the wall, and it's gone! A two-run home run for Otto Lopez. This thing unraveled on top Cosgrove, and it's 6-2 Fish in the top of the ninth.
4: There's not many fans here, but the volume of the boos here is crazy. Wow.
5: Marlins didn't do much for the first eight innings in Washington, but in the ninth, six runs, and they get the win. Scotty Scheffler rallies and gets the win at the Tour Championship to wrap up the golf season. Got off the course. Didn't go straight to reporters, though.
6: They're like, we got a couple minutes. And I was like, all right, let me just go inside so I can get some air conditioning. And then there was an open bar right there, and I was like, all right, I'm grabbing a beer. It tasted great. Yeah, it's fun. I don't really drink very often. Even my wife and my manager were like, wow, I haven't seen you have a beer in a long time. And it's like, yeah, well, season's over now. I'm going to have a beer.
5: $10 million and a beer. Rams get a key member of the defense back. That's next. SportsCenter All Night. It's ESPN Radio.
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1: Aaron Donald has two words for us.
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3: 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Huddle with his wife, see if his body could withstand coming back, and then make a decision. That firm and final decision came today.
1: Red Sox and Yankees wrap up their series in the Bronx, and at least one team came to play.
4: Drill deep to left field. There it goes. See ya. A 3-1 home run for Ramos. His first big Yankee hit.
1: WNBA stars hit the court for their final time before the World Cup break.
5: Ryan Howard again! Right time in full effect! So much so, Cheryl Reeve calls the timeout.
1: The unstoppable force is, well, unstoppable.
6: A closing 4-under, 66, 16-under par, and barring a miracle from Victor Hovland here at 18, Scottie Scheffler will win the Tour Championship for 2026.
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7: Swing and a miss, strike three. 10 strikeouts for Scherzer. He stands alone with the 9th most strikeouts in Major League history.
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8: 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Sunday was a day to make the cut in the NFL or return to the NFL. No cut for the Tour Championship, but it's a familiar name that gets the win in Atlanta. Speaking of shots that will earn you a win in Atlanta.
9: And the pitch to Olsen. Swung on, hit hard. Down the first baseline, fair ball, game over. Matt Olsen hooked one right inside the bag. And the Braves win it in extra innings.
8: 680, the fan, Matt Olsen, the walk-off single. Second walk-off hit this season. Didn't have any walk-off hits in his first four seasons with the Braves. They beat the Rockies 3-2 in 10. Atlanta's seventh consecutive win. Braves with a five-game lead in the NL East over the Phillies. Closest division in baseball is the AL West. Astros and Rangers. Houston on the road in New York facing the Mets.
10: Diaz a tying run off second, the 0-1. And Wade hits it in the air and pretty deep to right. Back on it is Bench at the wall looking up. See you later! Pinch hit, two-run homer for Lamont Wade Jr. And the Astros are on top by a score of 4-3. He hit that off the facing of the second deck.
8: That came in the sixth inning, KBME. Astros double up the Mets 6-3. Third straight road series win for Houston. Mets, meanwhile, seventh straight series loss against the Astros. Astros get the win in New York. As for the Rangers, they were in Milwaukee.
11: The 1-1 pitch, and that ball is hit hard to deep left. Churio going back. It's over his head, off the track, and it rolls up over the wall. Looked like it was going to bounce back into the field of play, but it actually rolled over the wall and out. It's an automatic double for Duran that scores two, and the Rangers have their first lead today and their first lead of the series, 4-2.
12: The 1-0. Jock swings, hammers one down the right field line. It's hooking towards the pole. That ball's back. It is out of here. Jock Peterson rounding the bases with his 24th home run of the season. And the Rangers' lead grows. It's now Texas 5, Milwaukee 2.
8: They'd go on to a 7-4 win over the Brewers. 105-3 the fan. Rangers snapping a four-game losing streak. They get the win over Milwaukee. Astros remain two games ahead of the Rangers for the lead in the AL West. Sunday night baseball in Chicago. Reds had some offense.
13: Pitch. Swing and a ball drilled. Center field. Pete Crow Armstrong is back. He's back some more, and that one is gone. Home run, Sal Stewart, his 31st of the year. And Stewart will touch them all. It's 7-3 Cincinnati. This kid's having some kind of season.
8: 7-3 there. Reds go on to a 7-5 win over the Cubs. Cincinnati hitting four homers in the game, 10 in the series. Cubs scoring five in the loss. 60% of that offense coming from their MVP candidate.
13: The 3-2. Swing and a high fly ball right field. That one back on its way, and it is gone. Pete Crow Armstrong, a leadoff homer as he hammered that one out of here over the right field wall.
14: The 1-0.
13: Swing and a ball drilled. Right center field. That one back. And that one is gone. Pete Crow Armstrong is second of the night. Five homers in the last two games. And the Cubs are within two at 7-5.
8: Five homers in the last two games. Two homers on Sunday comes in the Cubs' loss to the Reds. But Pete Crow Armstrong hitting two more. Back to Wrigley and our crew for MLB on ESPN Radio. John Shambi, Doug Glanville, Boog.
13: All right, Jay, thanks very much. Well, the Reds end up winning the game, but Pete Crow Armstrong, two more homers, five homers in the last two games, and a guy who right now, Doug, I think you'd say is the National League MVP.
2: I mean, it's very clear that his name is going to be there for great debate with Shohei Ohtani, and the question is Ohtani's pitching. You know, it's been a separator for a while, and mostly offensively he's still been in a class by himself, so it was kind of easier, but this season it's not the case. Pete Crow Armstrong has the offensive advantage, and he's a tremendous defender out there, which adds to the question marks about is pitching enough, especially when Ohtani's only pitched about half the season. So Pete Crow Armstrong is doing it all right now. The power, the speed, the gold glove defense, the incredible base running, and he's gotten so many big hits for the Cubs, you know, whether it's walk-offs or lead-off home runs. I mean, there's no aspect of his game that isn't having this high impact, and that is the mark of a most valuable player.
13: Cubs blow an opportunity to gain some ground on the Brewers, so they remain eight back. How do you assess the Cubs' opportunity? They have seven left head-to-head with the Brewers, including the first of four tomorrow night here in Chicago.
2: Well, Craig Counsell talked about before the game, he's like, we have to really see it as one game at a time. You know, they'd love to win, you know, six out of seven, or, you know, put themselves in a different position. But it's tough. The Brewers are a really good team, and they're on a pace to win over 100 games. So that makes it a challenge to try to do it in one game and try to catch up the deficit. So, but it's fun. The rivalry is deep. It's a lot of excitement. We've done those series in the postseason, and we know that those teams are well matched and their fan bases are going to be out.
13: Yeah, there's no question about it. So the Reds win it here, and again, the final 7-5, despite two home runs from Pete Crow Armstrong. For Doug Glanville, I'm John Shambi, right here on your home for every game of the postseason, Major League Baseball on ESPN Radio and ESPN app. Now we send it back to Jay Reynolds in the studio.
8: All right, Boog, Pete Crow Armstrong, 14 homers this month, most by a Cubs player in a calendar month since Alfonso Soriano in 2007. PCA, two more homers on Sunday, perhaps moving into the driver's seat in the MVP race, as you mentioned. Conventional wisdom suggesting Shohei Ohtani has the edge since he's a pitcher, but are you a pitcher if your team doesn't need you to pitch?
14: Would it just be simply better for him to focus on being the best hitter he can be for them, because they don't really need him as a pitcher? Blake Snell, Yamamoto, Eric Skubal, Tyler Glasnow, Roky Sasaki. On the other hand, the Dodger offense has stunk since the All-Star break. 22nd out of 30 teams in runs scored going into play on Sunday. They need Shohei Ohtani to be much more offensively prolific than they need for him to pitch.
8: And Sunday against the Tigers, Shohei Ohtani, seventh game this season, going 0-for-5 or worse. But the Dodgers did have offense.
15: Valdez is 0-1. Teoscar tees off in the air to deep left field. Tail time here in Motown. Oh, a long home run for Teoscar Hernandez to break the tie and make it 3-1 Dodgers here in the top of the sixth.
8: AM 570 LA Sports. Dodgers a 6-1 win over the Tigers. 28th series win this season for LA. 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
16: Aaron Donald will be joining up with Myles Garrett as part of a Rams pass rush. He's coming out of retirement.
17: And then the Rams did that massive trade for Myles Garrett. And earlier this week, it became clear that he wanted to return to the Rams.
8: Speaking of LA, not a major surprise, but Sunday, on the day that the 53-man rosters became official, Aaron Donald makes it official and comes out of retirement. The defensive tackle getting a one-year, $20 million deal. ESPN insider Adam Schefter.
18: Truth of the matter is, if you spoke to the Rams today at noon Pacific time, 3 p.m. Eastern, Aaron Donald just left their facility, said goodbye, left, and they thought, this is not going to work out. He may not be coming back. That was the feeling within the organization. There were doubts that had crept into their thinking, and they definitely were not convinced as of 3 o'clock Eastern that he was coming back. And lo and behold, an hour later, he announces on Instagram that he is returning to the Rams. So I think he knew what he was doing, and he just decided not to share that with the Rams. Why would a player spend his summer preparing to return to football if he wound up not returning and playing at all? That wouldn't make sense. He was working out. He was trying to get back in football shape. He was doing all those things. All the signs pointed to him coming back, but he still needed to feel good. He still needed to have his body right. He still needed his wife to sign off on it. He still needed to agree to a contract. There were a lot of things that had to get done, even though a lot of people ultimately thought it would get to this spot, which it eventually did, even to the surprise of some of the Rams officials.
8: $20 million deal has playoff incentives that can raise the total value to $30 million. Donald retired in March of 2024 after 10 seasons, all of them with the Rams, who drafted him number 13 overall in 2014. And now he's returning for another run.
19: To be honest with you, you know, it was on and off for a while, but I think we knew this decision about 2 weeks. You know, I know the world was saying all types of different things and nobody knew what was going on, but, you know, I kind of knew for 2 weeks and then I talked to Sean every single week, damn near every day. So we stayed in contact. I gave him all my updates, how I was feeling, how things was going. So I know he got annoyed with asking all the questions in camp every damn day. So I felt bad for him at that point. But, you know, I was doing everything I needed to do to get myself a peace of mind and see if I can do it. So wasn't no rushing. Just wanted to take my time and make the right decision. Right. Because once you choose to come back, you're all the way back in. Can't be halfway in. Got to be all the way in it. So had to get to that point where I felt like I will feel like I'm 100% committed to playing football again. You know, because the last 2 years been amazing, right? Building things that I've been building, working on what I've been working on, kind of working from home and, you know, jumping back in the fire, playing football again. So really had to sit back, think about it, not just from the physical aspect, from the mental aspect as well. So everything just played out how it played out, and we're here now.
8: Aaron Donald now back in the NFL, back with the Rams. And as for what's exciting about this next chapter?
19: Just being here and being part of this team, potentially doing something special, you know, that's what it's about. You know, I think so. The Super Bowl being back at SoFi kind of excites you too. But, you know, it's a long process to even get to that point. You know, you can't jump past the process and the grind that you got to go through to get to that. Obviously, that's the end goal you want to do. But, you know, I'm just present and I'm here and I'm glad to be here. And I'm just going to work, get myself where I need to be, earn my position wherever that is and whatever my role is, and just do it at a high level.
8: Aaron Donald back after being out of the NFL, and he rejoins the Rams as expected. 3-time Defensive Player of the Year, 8-time First Team All-Pro, 10-time Pro Bowl selection, and the 2014 Defensive Rookie of the Year. Now part of a defensive front that also includes Myles Garrett. Rams are the only team to head into a season with multiple players who won multiple Defensive Player of the Year awards. Aaron Donald heading back to the NFL after being out of the league. Ditto for OBJ. Odell Beckham Jr. makes the 53-man roster for the New York Giants after a season out of the NFL. When he signed in the spring, new coach John Harbaugh said there was no guaranteed roster spot. He'd have to earn it. Earlier on ESPN Radio, our Giants reporter Jordan Ronan.
20: He showed a lot this summer, and most importantly, because remember, he hasn't played in 2 years. He's had a bunch of injuries, twice ACL, once broken leg. Number one is he's proved he was able to stay healthy. Did not miss a single practice this summer.
8: Beckham, drafted by the Giants in 2014, as you heard, didn't miss a practice. Proved he could still get open. Earlier on ESPN Radio, Ted Wynn from The Athletic on game night.
21: I really doubted that he could make the roster when he got signed. But just watching him in preseason, he's still pretty explosive, or he got some of his explosion back still a very deceptive route runner. And I kind of think he might be able to even make an impact on this Giants roster. We don't know where Malik Nabers is going to be coming off of his injury. And it's not a very talented team when it comes to receivers. So, OBJ at his age coming back, coming back with a team that drafted him, I think it'd be a pretty cool story to see if he could be productive this season.
8: Beckham, 33 years old, last played for the Miami Dolphins during the 2024 season. SportsCenter All Night, ESPN Radio, U.S. Open in full swing. In the spotlight Sunday night on Arthur Ashe, the men's four seed, Novak Djokovic, playing in his 20th opening round match in New York.
3: If you ask me if I'm prepared, I feel like I am, as best as I can be. Let's see how it goes. The opening matches are always, for me, particularly in the last few years, quite challenging.
8: Djokovic saying he felt prepared. As it would turn out, this opening round match would prove to be one of those matches he described as challenging.
4: It's a fitting ending as he hustles up to finish off the 24-time major winner.
22: 5-7, 4-6, 6-2, 6-1.
4: Credit to the big underdog. Unforgettable night for Mariano Nibone. Agonizing night for Novak Djokovic and his many millions of fans.
8: Mariano Nibone outlasting Djokovic in five sets, winning 6-1 in the fifth in a match that took just over 4.5 hours. Djokovic with his first career loss in the first round of the U.S. Open. He's now 19-1. With the loss by Djokovic, it means this U.S. Open is now the first major since the French Open in 2003 to not have Djokovic, Roger Federer, or Rafael Nadal in the second round. Tough night on the hard court for Djokovic. Record-setting night on the hardwood. That's next. SportsCenter All Night continues. It's ESPN Radio.
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8: 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Atlanta Dream seeing a bit of a milestone in their win over the Lynx.
9: And Angel Reese just broke the record. Another one. That's her 10th rebound and 13th point. So she now has 29 double-doubles on the season.
10: The record being the single-season double-double record.
8: Angel Reese, 29th double-double of the season. It was on NBA TV. Dream beat the Lynx 89-81. Lynx failing to clinch the number one overall seed in the playoffs. But Reese, with that double-double, passes Alyssa Thomas for the most in WNBA history in a season. She spoke with NBA TV.
11: Angel, a disappointing loss this past Friday, but the sense of urgency, the fire this team played with, how would you define it for the response for the number one team?
12: Yeah, we didn't feel good about that last game. We wanted to go into the break feeling good. This is the number one team coming in here, so everybody got to lace their shoes up and be ready. And I think we all came together tonight and played great.
11: I mean, come on, more WNBA history, Angel. Every single time I talk to you, the most double-doubles in a season. I know you said it doesn't matter if we don't win, but you got the dub and you continue to make history. How do you put into context what you're doing, girl?
12: I'm just grateful and I'm thankful. This opportunity is the opportunity of a lifetime. Being able to play this game every single day, I wake up and I'm blessed. And I'm so happy to be in Atlanta. I'm excited. We're about to go to the World Cup. I'm excited to go with Ryan. So just so many blessings in my life, and I'm just super grateful.
11: Speaking of Ryan and the back-to-back threes, I saw you like just fuel so much energy into her. What's it like playing with Ryan?
12: I told her, shoot a shoot. She didn't make a shot in the first half, and I felt like she was a little down. So just putting confidence into her, pouring into her. I tell you, I'm going to need you. I need you every single time. If you miss, baby, I'm going to get the rebound. Don't worry. So I told her to keep shooting, and she came out big for us tonight. I'm so happy for her.
11: And DeWanna Bonner.
12: Yes.
11: I mean, come on. That new addition. What did you feel on the court with DB now in the squad?
12: Her energy. I told her first shot was going to hit like crack. And it felt really good when she hit that three that I passed to her. It felt really good. So I'm really happy to have her. She's a great bet. And I'm super excited to, when I get back, to be with her more and four more games into the playoffs.
11: I got to ask you, Angel. It's your debut going into the World Cup. What does this mean to you?
12: It means everything. To be able to take this Atlanta off and still represent them, but also to play for something bigger, to play for USA and go compete for gold with some of the best, to be one of 12, to compete with the best, but also to compete aside with Ryan is really, really cool. And I'm really grateful and I'm really excited. So go USA!
11: We're rooting for you. Bring back gold. Congratulations.
12: Thank you.
8: And she heads off after the win for the Dream, the 8-point win over the Lynx. Atlanta with three players with a double-double on Sunday. Angel Reese with her 29th. Golden State chasing Minnesota for the top seed.
13: Deflection by Inksler. Five on the shot clock. Hayes wants to make something happen. Southpaw throws it up and it goes in.
14: That's just a tough bucket over two in that zone.
13: And then she flexes. Let's everybody know she's got 18 points here in Portland.
8: WNBA League pass. Valkyries an 86-69 win over the Fire, their fourth straight game holding an opponent under 70. Valkyries a couple of games behind the Lynx for the top seed. Wings 97-71 over the Sun. Wings 24 wins this season, tied for the second most in any season in franchise history. Sparks a 90-74 win over the Storm. Seattle with its 16th double-digit loss this season, second most in the WNBA behind Toronto. SportsCenter All Night, ESPN Radio, the golf season, the FedEx Cup wrapping up on Sunday with the final round of the Tour Championship.
3: Well, he's going to tap this in, and that will be a par for Scottie Scheffler, a closing 4-under, 66, 16-under par, and barring a miracle from Victor Hovland here at 18, Scottie Scheffler will win the Tour Championship for 2026 and become a FedEx Cup champion, the ultimate prize on the PGA Tour for the second time, proving once again, all season long, there's nobody better than Scottie Scheffler.
4: Victor Hovland has chosen to lay up with his second shot, and so that means Scottie Scheffler is the winner of the 2026 Tour Championship, and with that, he takes the PGA Tour's ultimate prize, the FedEx Cup, for the second time for Scottie.
8: It was on SiriusXM PGA Tour Radio. Scottie Scheffler trailed by 3 strokes entering the final round. He wins the $10 million first place prize. Victor Hovland shoots a 2 over 72 to win it, while Scheffler shoots a 4 under 66.
15: Yeah, golf course changed a little bit today. The pins were in some really tough spots, and we got a little bit of wind, which made things, you know, I think, more challenging for a lot of the guys. And I was able to get off to a really good start. You know, I made a nice par on one, great shot into two, and then, you know, a really nice putt there on four. You know, I made mistakes, I'd say, on six and seven, but after that, I played some really solid golf and was able to finish the tournament off.
8: With the $10 million, Scheffler passes Tiger Woods for first all-time on the PGA Tour career earnings list. Seventh player since 1980 to hold the career PGA Tour money lead, joining Tiger Woods, Davis Love III, Greg Norman, Tom Kite, Tom Watson, and Jack Nicklaus. Scottie Scheffler finishes 16-under to win the Tour Championship. Heading back to the NFL, that's next. SportsCenter All Night. It's ESPN Radio.
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24: Aaron Donald is back.
25: Good to be able to get Aaron back into the mix. It's going to be a day at a time for us, and then we'll see what that ramp-up period looks like, but we're obviously excited to be able to have him back.
26: Just wanted to take my time and make the right decision, right? Because once you choose to come back, you're all the way back in. Can't be halfway in. Got to be all the way in it. So everything just played out how it played out, and we're here now.
27: There were a lot of things that had to get done, even though a lot of people ultimately thought it would get to this spot, which it eventually did, even to the surprise of some of the Rams officials.
8: Aaron Donald makes it official, says he's back, returning to the Rams after being away from the NFL. His former and current coach, Sean McVay.
25: It's the greatest team sport that there is. Obviously, Miles and Aaron get a ton of credit that's been deserved and earned throughout the course of their career. But those other guys on the front are pretty damn good, too. And so I think the beauty of the unit is the unit. Those guys are incredible parts of it. You know, but so are Byron Young and Josiah Stewart and Dez Johnson on the outside. So are Kobe Turner, Braden Fisk, Puna Ford, and Tyler Davis on the inside. And so that's a pretty cool thing, you know, because you're going to need a bunch of guys up front. And those two guys, in addition to those guys I just named, you know, you feel really good. And it's how do we come together as a group and how do we play great team football?
8: Aaron Donald is 35 years old, has 111 sacks, second most among primary defensive tackles in a career behind John Randall's 137.5 since sacks became official in the early 80s.
26: Oh, that was a huge part. I think that the D-line group alone, you talk about the interior guys, and then you got B.Y., and then you bring guys like Myles Garrett, you know, out here, right? I already thought it was a stacked D-line with Verse. Obviously, things transpire and happen, and then you bring a guy like Myles Garrett, a generational talent, and it's like, that can be fun, right? And, you know, obviously what they did on the back end with bringing, you know, certain pieces they need at the secondary, man, and I think this is a complete team with me here or without me here. So for me to even have the opportunity to be a part of this, be with this team, I take nothing for granted. It's a blessing to be, you know, retired from the game for 2 years and had the opportunity to come back and be a part of something special, you know. And nothing's promised, nothing's guaranteed, but I'm willing to trying to, you know, get to that ultimate goal, what it is, day by day, week by week, and just stack them days.
8: Aaron Donald will be part of that defensive front that also includes the aforementioned Myles Garrett. ESPN Rams reporter Lindsay Theory.
28: To me, it was always about when, not if. Now, all that being said, not surprising, though, it did get kind of a little intense at the end. A little interesting, wondering, well, maybe he's not coming back, but it certainly always seemed the direction it was going.
29: Everyone's excited, and I get that, and you should be. He's going to be one of the most fun defensive lines to watch when they're out there together, Myles Garrett and Aaron Donald. But he hasn't played in 2 years, so the expectation that he's going to play 80% of the snaps is unreasonable, at least early on. What are you expecting from Donald from a participation standpoint early on?
28: Yeah, I would imagine there might be a ramp-up period for him, right? He's been out of football activities for more than 2 years. So, you know, the interesting part about him is when he retired, he was very much still at the top of his game. Like, this is not a guy that was on the decline and decided to hang it up. Like, he was still right there at the best of the best. So I would imagine a little bit of a ramp-up period. But, you know, and Sean McVay has said it, and we've covered Aaron for years and years out here, and we know what his standard is. Aaron Donald does not do anything less than the Aaron Donald standard. So he's not coming back to be like a guy who comes off, you know, comes on the field for third down. Like, he's just, this is a guy who's going to be out there. Like, if he's coming back, he's coming back to be Aaron Donald, not a shell of Aaron Donald, not, you know, Aaron Donald, you know, kind of in the twilight zone, just along for the ride. So I would expect, you know, again, there to be a little bit of a ramp up period. But Aaron is off his back as Aaron, and I think that's what we should all expect, because that's what he expects out of himself.
0: Okay, so if he comes back as Aaron Donald, and he comes back as he and probably we expect, what are the reasonable expectations for this Rams football team?
28: The expectation before Aaron Donald came back was that this is the Super Bowl favorite. So now with Aaron Donald back, it's like this is a Super Bowl favorite. Like a lock as a favorite, the favorite, the more favorite. I mean, this just makes their defense. This is a team that made a lot of moves over the offseason. Obviously, they add Myles Garrett to that defense. Trent McDuffie, they bring in Jalen Watson. They already have really strong young talent in Byron Young, Braden Fisk. So this is a defense that, you know, needed to improve over the offseason, and not did it improved exponentially. And then you add in Aaron Donald, you guys. So this is like the favorite of the favorite of the Super Bowl.
8: Aaron Donald back with the Rams. Favorites to win Super Bowl 61, according to DraftKings Sportsbook. And that was prior to Aaron Donald returning. Also on Sunday, Odell Beckham Jr. makes the New York Giants 53-man roster. Micah Parsons will open the season on the PUP list. Titans waive former starting quarterback Will Levis. Dolphins trade for Packers. Kyle McCord to be their QB2. Packers running back Josh Jacobs placed on the commissioner's exempt list after a misdemeanor charge in a domestic incident. The Browns trimming their roster, but didn't cut or trade any of the quarterbacks. They're carrying Deshaun Watson, Shedeur Sanders, and Talen Green, and the quarterbacks on their 53-man roster. Quarterback Dylan Gabriel placed on injured reserve, designated him to return. He's got a back injury. He'll be eligible to return after the first four games of the season. Injured in the preseason finale against the Patriots, where he did complete 12 of his 15 passes, including three touchdowns. And it continues to never be easy with the quarterback situation in Cleveland. ESPN analyst Mike Tannenbaum.
1: Cleveland's decision the other day looked bad when they said Deshaun Watson was going to start. Mm-hmm. I think it looks worse. Like, Todd Monken's a good coach. Yes. Give him those three young quarterbacks. Start Shedeur. Dylan Gabriel did look good. Like, I thought he played with good fundamentals, thought his eye level was excellent. He was accurate. He threw with good anticipation. He's small by NFL standards. That may be a fatal flaw at the end of the day, but go with those three young guys and don't look back. Please tell me that one quarterback in the history of our league that was suspended for 11 games, played 19 games in 6 years, had season-ending shoulder surgery, then tore his Achilles tendon twice, was going to be a free agent, and played really good football. Like, I think Deshaun Watson playing well this year in 17 games is improbable.
8: We'll see how that pays off as the season continues and what will happen with the Browns. They open up on the road in Jacksonville in week one. Sports Center all night, ESPN Radio.
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9: It's really happy, Bill, come out here and start the season off on the right note. We got a lot of stuff to clean up, but at least we can do it in the victory column.
8: North Carolina gets a season-opening win this weekend in Ireland, beating TCU in Dublin. Earlier on ESPN Radio, Manny Navarro from The Athletic.
10: I'm going to give Bill Belichick's team the credit. I thought they were excellent for the final three quarters on defense. And, you know, yes, there were certainly some mistakes that TCU made, a lot of penalties. But, you know, you look at what North Carolina was last year, and to come back after losing by 34 points to that same program a year later and then beat them 15-10 and play the kind of defense they did, you got to give them the credit for that.
8: Obviously, small sample size, but could be gearing up to be an interesting early part of the season for the Tar Heels. Earlier on ESPN Radio on game night, our Mark Zeno and Mia O'Brien.
11: That looked like a Bill Belichick win because of one stat and one stat only. We could certainly talk about the fumbles and the fact that they lost the turnover margin, but they won the game. We could certainly talk about Bobby Petrino, the offense, the rushing yards maybe leaving a little bit to be desired. But for me, the point that said to me, Bill Belichick has gotten through to these kids, 3-11. Three penalties on UNC, offense, defense, special teams as a collective, compared to 11 penalties for Sonny Dykes' Horned Frogs.
3: It was a very Belichickian win. I mean, it had all the markings of one. It was strong defense. It was smart football. It was taking advantage of another team's mistakes. It was not beating yourself. And that's what good coaching is all about.
11: If there is a world, Zeno, where UNC goes to Clemson, they knock off the Tigers, they are 3-0, hosting Notre Dame on Saturday, October 3rd, what is the conversation around UNC?
3: That they're much improved.
11: Not that they're on a trajectory to the college football playoff.
3: No. If they go into Clemson 2-0 and they pull off an upset there, and then they have Notre Dame on deck, I mean, you know, a 3-0 UNC team might be one of the more surprising things we didn't expect to see early on in the college football season.
8: Up next for North Carolina, East Tennessee State. That's in a couple of weeks before that matchup with Clemson on September 19th. NFL cutting down its rosters, college football season underway. Like any good Venn diagram, there's overlap between the two. LSU alone is in line for three players who were released by NFL teams. Certainly not cut and dry, though. The SEC says it will comply with the order from a state judge in Louisiana that prohibits the conference and Commissioner Greg Sankey from punishing schools, but the conference says it will certainly defend its legal rights when they go into court on Thursday. Sticky situation all around. ESPN's Mark Schlabaugh.
4: I don't think we're going to know until Friday. I was told after Darren Heitner and some other attorneys made some statements to keep in mind that, you know, SEC teams don't finalize their rosters until Friday. So even if if LSU added these guys on Monday, you know, they wouldn't be in violation until Friday. I know their legal counsel, the league's legal counsel, sent out a note to ADs saying we're going to, you know, honor these state court rulings, but I don't think by any means they're ready to stand down. They could file a federal lawsuit this week challenging those state rulings. And from what I've been told by other attorneys who are not involved in this case, but have been involved in other NCAA cases, that the SEC would have a really good chance of winning in court, you know, arguing that they can enforce their own rules. I'm just surprised Lane, and I know Lane pretty well, I'm just surprised Lane is going to die on this hill.
12: Are you surprised, Schlabaugh?
4: No, I guess not. I mean, I guess if anybody was going to do it, it was going to be Lane.
12: Right.
4: And Lane says he's not involved, but come on, it just so happened to be filed in Baton Rouge in front of a friendly LSU judge with Ole Miss players involved. I wonder two things, Peter. Is he worried his roster is not good enough? And is he worried his roster is not good enough to beat Ole Miss and Oxford? Or he's just sticking it to the Rebels one more time?
13: What is the College Football Playoff Committee? Can they go out there, or the College Football Playoff as an entity itself go, hey, listen, we won't consider you at this point? Is that a backfill option that the College Football Playoff could do right now going forward?
4: I think from a legal standpoint, the SEC probably feels like their intra-conference transfer rule, which would prohibit those guys from going from Ole Miss to LSU after the spring, would be more enforceable because that was already in place. Like this, you can't have pros was just added in the last week or so. And so the plaintiffs could argue you just made up the rule to penalize us. I feel unfortunate for some of these people in the class of 2022 because it's obvious they're getting the short end of the stick, but it's just bad timing. You got to have opportunities for graduating high school athletes, and those kids have been getting, you know, squeezed for the last couple of years because you guys got so many guys playing 5, 6, 7 years.
13: Yeah.
4: When we all woke up on January 1st, we thought there were two things you couldn't do to continue to participate in college athletics, and that was gambling on your own team and going pro. And it just seems like every day something else happens that leaves you shaking your head. It's just when Congress and lawyers get involved, they usually screw things up.
8: We'll see what the lawyers do when they get into court on Thursday. SportsCenter all night, ESPN Radio. Back to baseball.
14: The 1-0. Swing and a ball drilled. Right center field. That one back, and that one in.
2: play is gone. Pete Crow Armstrong is second of the night. Five homers in the last two games. And the Cubs are within two at 7-5.
8: Our Boog Shambi right here on ESPN Radio. 7-5 would be as close as the Cubs would get. Reds win the Sunday night game at Wrigley, but Pete Crow Armstrong with the two homers. MVP, right? Our analyst, Doug Glanville.
14: I'd say right now he's got the offensive edge on Shohei Ohtani, and that says a lot right there. But it's the pitching question, and because Ohtani's not pitching, that was always the way that Ohtani would just put the exclamation point on his dominance, is that he was already offensively on his own the MVP. And then he's like, oh, by the way, you know, he has a 2.9 ERA and he's pitched in 17 games. That was just like, okay, that's just more than enough. Now, you know, he's been on the shelf on the pitching side, and, you know, and he's not, I don't know when he's going to come back. And that opens the door for Pete Crow Armstrong being able to have a better offensive season, which he is right now. And so that's why he's in the driver's seat.
8: PCA, two homers on Sunday, five in the last two games. Yankees, a 16-1 rout of the Red Sox, largest win over Boston since 2000. As for the American League wild card, Yankees and Red Sox holding the top two spots. Guardians holding that third spot.
2: The 1-0 swung on and lifted high and deep right field. Way back there, home run, Jose! 9-1.
8: Guardians go on to win 11-1 over Kansas City. WTAM with the call. Guardians winning 8 of their last 10. Fifth game this season where they've been in double digits. Up next, saying goodbye. SportsCenter All Night continues. It's ESPN Radio.
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5: 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Little League World Series Championship Sunday in Williamsport. That was the focus, the game. Didn't go without notice, though. It was bittersweet to say goodbye to our buddy Carl Ravage after decades at the worldwide leader.
6: This afternoon, Little League Honored Hour, Carl Ravage for his incredible commitment to this event. 20 years covering the games here in Williamsport, 33 at ESPN. Ravi, you mean so much to the story of ESPN and all of us. And for more, we go to our guy, Eduardo Perez.
7: Yeah. And Carl, you've been our quarterback. You've been our leader, our mentor, and the best teammate we can all have. You mean so much to the people in front of the camera and behind the camera as well. And personally, you've been my rock. So I appreciate everything that you have done to make us look damn good on TV.
8: I appreciate
7: but
8: that.
7: But most importantly,
8: yes,
7: it's the friendship that matters.
8: No question about
7: Thank
8: it.
7: Thank you.
8: Thank you very much. You're the best. You are the best. I've said it to everybody that would listen. This Little League World Series means so much to me, but it's really always been about the kids. I love what I do, and I love the people I do it with. So thank you very much. You're the man.
9: Ravi, you told me to be myself from day one, man, and I really appreciate everything you've done for me, dude.
8: Well,
9: coming into here not knowing exactly what to do and being with you guys, man, it's an honor. It's a privilege, and I thank you so much as well.
10: Hey, my entry into baseball was with you. Baseball
8: I remember,
10: tonight,
8: yes.
10: Your heart, your passion from Little League, you were synonymous with this sport, Rav, forever.
8: You're going to make me cry, so thank you all.
7: Great call, and make sure Todd keeps catching those balls here.
9: I'm ready.
8: Love you guys. Thank you, Eduardo. Thank you guys very much. I appreciate that. More than you know.
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11: How good is that? 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
3: Number 5.
12: Jay, we begin with the championship of the Little League World Series, where Nevada came up short against Curaçao, as heard and seen on ABC, with Carl Ravage on the call for his final game.
8: Felix will try to end it right here. Jace Ward with the bases loaded. Swings and hits one to center field, and it is caught by Ryan. And the island country of Curaçao lands the biggest fish. They are Little League World Series champions for 2026.
3: Number 4.
12: From Little League to the pros in a jumbled AL wildcard race, Baltimore stayed within a game of the last spot in the AL with a win over the A's with the help of a Gunnar Henderson homer. Call on WBAL.
13: Here's the pitch. Gunnar smashes this deep to right field. Forget about it. It's long gone. A two-homer game for Henderson, and Baltimore seizes the lead in the fifth. Gunnar goes off. 3-for-3, and it's the second O'Weaver special of the game. 7-5 Baltimore.
3: Number 3.
12: In Toronto, Max Scherzer continues to climb on the all-time strikeout list. The Blue Jays climbed to within a game and a half of the last playoff spot by beating the Mariners. Here's strikeout number 10 on the day, courtesy of Sportsnet 590, The Fan.
14: 2-2 pitch. Swing and a miss, strike 3. 10 strikeouts for Scherzer. He stands alone with the 9th most strikeouts in Major League history. 3,535.
3: Number 2.
12: While the Yankees

0: And Red Sox battle for positioning. They remain behind the first place Rays in the AL East. Tampa won its fourth in a row as Johnny DeLuca and company finished off a sweep of the Padres. The call from 620 WDAE.
1: Kevin Arrow's short lead and the pitch. Fly ball down the left field line towards the corner, giving chase is Taylor. Back near the pole, jumps up and up over the wall. He did not catch it. He knocked it over the wall. It's a two-run homer, and the Rays have tied it up. Johnny DeLuca with a two-run home run down the left field line on a ball that Taylor looked like he caught.
2: Number one.
0: Finally to Washington, where the Marlins powered their way past the Nationals as they look to stay within striking distance in the NL wildcard race. More from 104.3 WQAM.
3: 2-1. That one hammered out to left field and deep. Lyle pushing back at the track, at the wall, and it's gone! A two-run home run for Otto Lopez. This thing unraveled on Tom Cosgrove, and it's 6-2 Fish in the top of the ninth.
4: There's not many fans here, but the volume of the boos here is crazy. Wow.
5: Marlins didn't do much for the first eight innings in Washington, but in the ninth, six runs, and they get the win. Scotty Scheffler rallies and gets the win at the Tour Championship to wrap up the golf season. Got off the course. Didn't go straight to reporters, though.
6: They're like, we got a couple minutes. And I was like, all right, let me just go inside so I can get some air conditioning. And then there was an open bar right there, and I was like, all right, I'm grabbing a beer. It tasted great. Yeah, it's fun. I don't really drink very often. My wife and my manager were like, wow, I haven't seen you have a beer in a long time. And it's like, yeah, well, season's over now. I'm going to have a beer.
5: $10 million and a beer. Rams get a key member of the defense back. That's next. Sports Center All Night. 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
1: Aaron Donald has two words for us.
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3: 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That firm and final decision came today.
1: Red Sox and Yankees wrap up their series in the Bronx, and at least one team came to play.
4: Drill deep to left field. There it goes. See ya. A 3-1 home run for Ramos. His first big Yankee hit.
1: WNBA stars hit the court for their final time before the World Cup break.
5: 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So much so, Shel Reed calls the timeout.
1: The unstoppable force is, well, unstoppable.
6: A closing 4-under, 66, 16-under par, and barring a miracle from Victor Hovland here at 18, Scottie Scheffler will win the Tour Championship for 2026.
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7: Swing and a miss, strike three. 10 strikeouts for Scherzer. He stands alone with the ninth most strikeouts in Major League history.
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8: 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Sunday was a day to make the cut in the NFL or return to the NFL. No cut for the Tour Championship, but it's a familiar name that gets the win in Atlanta. Speaking of shots that will earn you a win in Atlanta.
9: And the pitch to Olsen. Swung on, hit hard. Down the first baseline, fair ball, game over. Matt Olsen hooked one right inside the bag. And the Braves win it in extra innings.
8: 680 The Fan, Matt Olsen, the walk-off single. Second walk-off hit this season. Didn't have any walk-off hits in his first four seasons with the Braves. They beat the Rockies 3-2 in 10. Atlanta's seventh consecutive win. Braves with a five-game lead in the NL East over the Phillies. Closest division in baseball is the AL West. Astros and Rangers. Houston on the road in New York facing the Mets.
10: Diaz a tying run off second, the 0-1. And Wade hits it in the air and pretty deep to right. Back on it is Bench at the wall looking up. See you later! Pinch hit, two-run homer for Lamont Wade Jr. And the Astros are on top by a score of 4-3. He hit that off the facing of the second deck.
8: That came in the sixth inning, KBME. Astros double up the Mets 6-3. Third straight road series win for Houston. Mets, meanwhile, seventh straight series loss against the Astros. Astros get the win in New York. As for the Rangers, they were in Milwaukee.
11: The 1-1 pitch, and that ball is hit hard to deep left. Churio going back. It's over his head, off the track, and it rolls up over the wall. Looked like it was going to bounce back into the field of play, but it actually rolled over the wall and out. It's an automatic double for Duran that scores two, and the Rangers have their first lead today and their first lead of the series, 4-2.
12: The 1-0. Jock swings, hammers one down the right field line. It's hooking towards the pole. That ball's back. It is out of here. Jock Peterson rounding the bases with his 24th home run of the season. And the Rangers' lead grows. It's now Texas 5, Milwaukee 2.
8: They'd go on to a 7-4 win over the Brewers. 105-3 the fan. Rangers snapping a four-game losing streak. They get the win over Milwaukee. Astros remain two games ahead of the Rangers for the lead in the AL West. Sunday night baseball in Chicago. Reds had some offense.
10: Pitch. Swing and a ball drilled. Center field. Pete Crow Armstrong is back. He's back some more, and that one is gone. Home run, Sal Stewart, is 31st of the year. And Stewart will touch them all. It's 7-3 Cincinnati. This kid's having some kind of season.
8: 7-3 there. Reds go on to a 7-5 win over the Cubs. Cincinnati hitting four homers in the game, 10 in the series. Cubs scoring five in the loss. 60% of that offense coming from their MVP candidate.
10: The 3-2. Swing and a high fly ball right field. That one back on its way, and it is gone. Pete Crow Armstrong, a leadoff homer as he hammered that one out of here over the right field wall. The 1-0. Swing and a ball drilled. Right center field. That one back. And that one is gone. Pete Crow Armstrong is second of the night. Five homers in the last two games. And the Cubs are within two at 7-5.
8: Five homers in the last two games. Two homers on Sunday comes in the Cubs' loss to the Reds. But Pete Crow Armstrong hitting two more. Back to Wrigley and our crew for MLB on ESPN Radio. John Schombe, Doug Glanville, Boog.
10: All right, Jay, thanks very much. Well, the Reds end up winning the game, but Pete Crow Armstrong, two more homers, five homers in the last two games, and a guy who right now, Doug, I think you'd say is the National League MVP.
2: I mean, it's very clear that his name is going to be there for great debate with Shohei Ohtani, and the question is Ohtani's pitching. You know, it's been a separator for a while, and mostly offensively he's still been in a class by himself, so it was kind of easier, but this season it's not the case. Pete Crow Armstrong has the offensive advantage, and he's a tremendous defender out there, which adds to the question marks about is pitching enough, especially when Ohtani's only pitched about half the season. So Pete Crow Armstrong is doing it all right now, the power, the speed, the gold glove defense, the incredible base running. And he's gotten so many big hits for the Cubs, you know, whether it's walk-offs or leadoff home runs. I mean, there's no aspect of his game that isn't having this high impact, and that is the mark of a most valuable player.
10: Cubs blow an opportunity to gain some ground on the Brewers, so they remain eight back. How do you assess the Cubs' opportunity? They have seven left head-to-head with the Brewers, including the first of four tomorrow night here in Chicago.
2: Well, Craig Counsell talked about before the game, he's like, we have to really see it as one game at a time. You know, they'd love to win, you know, six out of seven, or, you know, put themselves in a different position. But it's tough. The Brewers are a really good team, and they're on a pace to win over 100 games. So that makes it a challenge to try to do it in one game and try to catch up the deficit. So, but it's fun. The rivalry is deep. It's a lot of excitement. We've done those series in the postseason, and we know that those teams are well matched and their fan bases are going to be out.
10: Yeah, there's no question about it. So the Reds win it here, and again, the final 7-5, despite two home runs from Pete Crow Armstrong. For Doug Glanville, I'm John Schombe, right here on your home for every game of the postseason, Major League Baseball, on ESPN Radio and ESPN app. Now we send it back to Jay Reynolds in the studio.
8: All right, Boog, Pete Crow Armstrong, 14 homers this month, most by a Cubs player in a calendar month since Alfonso Soriano in 2007. PCA, two more homers on Sunday, perhaps moving into the driver's seat in the MVP race, as you mentioned. Conventional wisdom suggesting Shohei Ohtani has the edge since he's a pitcher, but are you a pitcher if your team doesn't need you to pitch?
13: Would it just be simply better for him to focus on being the best hitter he can be for them, because they don't really need him as a pitcher? Blake Snell, Yamamoto, Eric Skubal, Tyler Glasnow, Roki Sasaki. On the other hand, the Dodger offense has stunk since the All-Star break. 22nd out of 30 teams in runs scored going into play on Sunday. They need Shohei Ohtani to be much more offensively prolific than they need for him to pitch.
8: And Sunday against the Tigers, Shohei Ohtani, seventh game this season, going 0-for-5 or worse. But the Dodgers did have offense.
14: Valdez is 0-1.
15: Teoscar tees off in the air to deep left field. Tail time here in Motown. Oh, a long home run for Teoscar Hernandez to break the tie and make it 3-1 Dodgers here in the top of the sixth.
8: AM 570 LA Sports. Dodgers a 6-1 win over the Tigers, 28th series win this season for L.A. 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
16: Aaron Donald will be joining up with Myles Garrett as part of a Rams pass rush. He's coming out of retirement.
17: And then the Rams did that massive trade for Myles Garrett. And earlier this week, it became clear that he wanted to return to the Rams.
8: Speaking of L.A., not a major surprise, but Sunday, on the day that the 53-man rosters became official, Aaron Donald makes it official and comes out of retirement. The defensive tackle getting a one-year, $20 million deal. ESPN insider Adam Schefter.
14: Truth of the matter is, if you spoke to the Rams today at noon Pacific time, 3 p.m. Eastern, Aaron Donald just left their facility, said goodbye, left, and they thought, this is not going to work out. He may not be coming back. That was the feeling within the organization. There were doubts that had crept into their thinking, and they definitely were not convinced as of 3 o'clock Eastern that he was coming back. And lo and behold, an hour later, he announces on Instagram that he is returning to the Rams. So I think he knew what he was doing, and he just decided not to share that with the Rams. Why would a player spend his summer preparing to return to football if he wound up not returning and playing at all? That wouldn't make sense. He was working out. He was trying to get back in football shape. He was doing all those things. All the signs pointed to him coming back, but he still needed to feel good. He still needed to have his body right. He still needed his wife to sign off on it. He still needed to agree to a contract. There were a lot of things that had to get done, even though a lot of people ultimately thought it would get to this spot, which it eventually did, even to the surprise of some of the Rams officials.
8: $20 million deal has playoff incentives that can raise the total value to $30 million. Donald retired in March of 2024 after 10 seasons, all of them with the Rams, who drafted him number 13 overall in 2014. And now he's returning for another run.
18: To be honest with you, you know, it was on and off for a while, but I think we knew this decision about 2 weeks. You know, and I know the world was saying all types of different things and nobody knew what was going on, but, you know, I kind of knew for 2 weeks and then I talked to Sean every single week, damn near every day. So, we stayed in contact. I gave him all my updates, how I was feeling, how things was going. So I know he got annoyed with asking all the questions in camp every damn day. So I felt bad for him at that point. But, you know, I was doing everything I needed to do to get myself a peace of mind and see if I can do it. So wasn't no rushing. Just wanted to take my time and make the right decision. Right. Because once you choose to come back, you're all the way back in. Can't be halfway in. Got to be all the way in it. So had to get to that point where I felt like I will feel like I'm 100% committed to playing football again. You know, because the last 2 years been amazing, right? Building things that I've been building, working on what I've been working on, kind of working from home and, you know, jumping back in the fire, playing football again. So really had to sit back, think about it, not just from the physical aspect, from the mental aspect as well. So everything just played out how it played out, and we're here now.
8: Aaron Donald now back in the NFL, back with the Rams. And as for what's exciting about this next chapter?
18: Just being here, being part of this team, potentially doing something special, you know, that's what it's about. You know, I think so. The Super Bowl being back at SoFi kind of excites you too. But, you know, it's a long process to even get to that point. You know, you can't jump past the process and the grind that you got to go through to get to that. Obviously, that's the end goal you want to do. But, you know, I'm just present and I'm here and I'm glad to be here. And I'm just going to work, get myself where I need to be, earn my position wherever that is and whatever my role is, and just do it at a high level.
8: Aaron Donald back after being out of the NFL, and he rejoins the Rams as expected. 3-time defensive player of the year, 8-time first team All-Pro, 10-time Pro Bowl selection, and the 2014 defensive rookie of the year. Now part of a defensive front that also includes Myles Garrett. Rams are the only team to head into a season with multiple players who won multiple Defensive Player of the Year awards. Aaron Donald heading back to the NFL after being out of the league. Ditto for OBJ. Odell Beckham Jr. makes the 53-man roster for the New York Giants after a season out of the NFL. When he signed in the spring, new coach John Harbaugh said there was no guaranteed roster spot. He'd have to earn it. Earlier on ESPN Radio, our Giants reporter Jordan Ronan.
19: He showed a lot this summer, and most importantly, because remember, he hasn't played in 2 years. He's had a bunch of injuries, twice ACL, once broken leg. Number one is he's proved he was able to stay healthy, did not miss a single practice this summer.
8: Beckham, drafted by the Giants in 2014, as you heard, didn't miss a practice, proved he could still get open. Earlier on ESPN Radio, Ted Wynn from The Athletic on game night.
20: I really doubted that he could make the roster when he got signed, but just watching him in preseason, he's still pretty explosive, or he got some of his explosion back, still a very deceptive route runner. And I kind of think he might be able to even make an impact on this Giants roster. We don't know where Malik Nabers is going to be coming off of his injury. And it's not a very talented team when it comes to receivers. So, OBJ at his age coming back, coming back with a team that drafted him, I think it'd be a pretty cool story to see if he could be productive this season.
8: Beckham, 33 years old, last played for the Miami Dolphins during the 2024 season. SportsCenter All Night, ESPN Radio, U.S. Open in full swing in the spotlight Sunday night on Arthur Ashe. The men's four seed, Novak Djokovic, playing in his 20th opening round match in New York.
3: If you ask me if I'm prepared, I feel like I am, you know, as best as I can be. Let's see how it goes. You know, the opening matches are always, for me, particularly in the last few years, quite challenging.
8: Djokovic saying he felt prepared. As it would turn out, this opening round match would prove to be one of those matches he described as challenging.
21: It's a fitting ending as he hustles up to finish off the 24-time major winner.
22: 5-7, 4-6, 6-2, 6-1.
21: Credit to the big underdog. Unforgettable night for Mariano Nibone. Agonizing night for Novak Djokovic and his many millions of fans.
8: Mariano Nibone outlasting Djokovic in five sets, winning 6-1 in the fifth in a match that took just over 4.5 hours. Djokovic with his first career loss in the first round of the U.S. Open. He's now 19-1. With the loss by Djokovic, it means this U.S. Open is now the first major since the French Open in 2003 to not have Djokovic, Roger Federer, or Rafael Nadal in the second round. Tough night on the hard court for Djokovic. Record-setting night on the hardwood. That's next. SportsCenter All Night continues. It's ESPN Radio.
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8: 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WNBA ahead of the FIBA World Cup break. Atlanta Dream seeing a bit of a milestone in their win over the Lynx.
4: And Angel Reese just broke the record. Another one. That's her 10th rebound and 13th point. So she now has 29 double-doubles on the season.
5: The record being the single-season double-double record.
8: Angel Reese, 29th double-double of the season. It's on NBA TV. Dream beat the Lynx 89-81. Lynx failing to clinch the number one overall seed in the playoffs. But Reese, with that double-double, passes Alyssa Thomas for the most in WNBA history in a season. She spoke with NBA TV.
6: Angel, a disappointing loss this past Friday, but the sense of urgency, the fire this team played with, how would you define it for the response for the number one team?
7: Yeah, we didn't feel good about that last game. We wanted to go into the break feeling good. I mean, this is the number one team coming in here, so everybody got to lace their shoes up and be ready. And I think we all came together tonight and played great.
6: I mean, come on, more WNBA history, Angel. Every single time I talk to you, the most double-doubles in a season. I know you said it doesn't matter if we don't win, but you got the dub and you continue to make history. How do you put into context what you're doing, girl?
7: I'm just grateful and I'm thankful. This opportunity is the opportunity of a lifetime. Being able to play this game every single day, I wake up and I'm blessed. And I'm so happy to be in Atlanta. I'm excited. We're about to go to the World Cup. I'm excited to go with Ryan. So just so many blessings in my life, and I'm just super grateful.
6: Speaking of Ryan and the back-to-back threes, I saw you like just fuel so much energy into her. What's it like playing with Ryan?
7: I told her, shoot or shoot. She didn't make a shot the first half, and I felt like she was a little down. So just putting confidence into her, pouring into her. I tell you, I'm going to need you. I need you every single time. If you miss, baby, I'm going to get the rebound. Don't worry. So I told her to keep shooting, and she came out big for us tonight. I'm so happy for her.
6: And DeWanna Bonner.
9: Yes.
6: I mean, come on. That new addition. What did you feel on the court with DB now on the squad?
7: Her energy. I told her her first shot was going to hit like crack. And it felt really good when she hit that three that I passed to her. It felt really good. So I'm really happy to have her. She's a great bet. And I'm super excited to, when I get back, to be with her more and four more games into the playoffs.
6: I got to ask you, Angel. It's your debut going into the World Cup. What does this mean to you?
7: It means everything. To be able to take this Atlanta off and still represent them, but also to play for something bigger, to play for USA and go compete for gold with some of the best, to be one of 12, to compete with the best, but also to compete aside with Ryan is really, really cool. And I'm really grateful and I'm really excited. So go USA!
6: We are rooting for you. Bring back gold. Congratulations.
7: Thank you.
8: And she heads off after the win for the Dream, the 8-point win over the Lynx. Atlanta with three players with a double-double on Sunday. Angel Reese with her 29th. Golden State chasing Minnesota for the top seed.
10: Deflection by Inksler. Five on the shot clock. Hayes wants to make something happen. Southpaw throws it up and it goes in.
11: That's just a tough bucket over two in that zone.
10: And then she flexes. Let's everybody know she's got 18 points here in Portland.
8: WNBA League pass. Valkyries an 86-69 win over the Fire, their fourth straight game holding an opponent under 70. Valkyries a couple of games behind the Lynx for the top seed. Wings 97-71 over the Sun. Wings 24 wins this season, tied for the second most in any season in franchise history. Sparks a 90-74 win over the Storm. Seattle with its 16th double-digit loss this season, second most in the WNBA behind Toronto. SportsCenter All Night, ESPN Radio, the golf season, the FedEx Cup wrapping up on Sunday with the final round of the Tour Championship.
12: Well, he's going to tap this in, and that will be a par for Scottie Scheffler, a closing
3: four under, 66, 16 under par, and barring a miracle from Victor Hovland here at 18, Scottie Scheffler will win the Tour Championship for 2026 and become a FedEx Cup champion, the ultimate prize on the PGA Tour for the second time, proving once again, all season long, there's nobody better than Scottie Scheffler.
9: Victor Hovland has chosen to lay up with his second shot, and so that means Scottie Scheffler is the winner of the 2026 Tour Championship, and with that, he takes the PGA Tour's ultimate prize, the FedEx Cup, for the second time for Scottie.
8: It was on SiriusXM PGA Tour Radio. Scottie Scheffler trailed by 3 strokes entering the final round. He wins the $10 million first place prize. Victor Hovland shoots a 2-over-72 to win it, while Scheffler shoots a 4-under-66.
13: Yeah, golf course changed a little bit today. The pins were in some really tough spots, and we got a little bit of wind, which made things, you know, I think more challenging for a lot of the guys. And I was able to get off to a really good start. You know, I made a nice par on one, great shot into two, and then you know, a really nice putt there on four. You know, I made mistakes, I'd say, on 6 and 7. But after that, I played some really solid golf and was able to finish the tournament off.
8: With the $10 million, Scheffler passes Tiger Woods for first all-time on the PGA Tour career earnings list. Seventh player since 1980 to hold the career PGA Tour money lead. Joining Tiger Woods, Davis Love III, Greg Norman, Tom Kite, Tom Watson, and Jack Nicklaus. Scottie Scheffler finishes 16 under to win the Tour Championship. Heading back to the NFL. That's next. 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
14: Hey, this is Rich Eisen. 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
0: Hey, it's JMV. Later on this afternoon at 3, Stephen Holder. We talk Colts and Lions. Brian Jones from CBS College Football. 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
8: Reaction to what we saw this weekend in the NFL. That's coming up this morning on Unsportsmanlike. 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
8: Scottie Scheffler wins the Tour Championship and the $10 million prize coming from behind in the final round on Sunday. Novak Djokovic loses in the first round at the U.S. Open. First time that's happened in his two decades there. Cut down day in the NFL, but also a day to add to your roster.
4: Aaron Donald is back. Good to be able to get Aaron back into the mix. It's going to be a day at a time for us, and then we'll see what that ramp-up period looks like, but we're obviously excited to be able to have him back.
5: Just wanted to take my time and make the right decision, right? Because once you choose to come back, you're all the way back in. Can't be halfway in. Got to be all the way in it. So everything just played out how it played out, and we're here now.
6: There were a lot of things that had to get done, even though a lot of people ultimately thought it would get to this spot, which it eventually did, even to the surprise of some of the Rams officials.
8: Aaron Donald makes it official, says he's back, returning to the Rams after being away from the NFL. His former and current coach, Sean McVay.
4: It's the greatest team sport that there is. Obviously, Miles and Aaron get a ton of credit that's been deserved and earned throughout the course of their career. But those other guys on the front are pretty damn good, too. And so I think the beauty of the unit is the unit. Those guys are incredible parts of it. You know, but so are Byron Young and Josiah Stewart and Dez Johnson on the outside. So are Kobe Turner, Braden Fisk, Puna Ford, and Tyler Davis on the inside. And so that's a pretty cool thing, you know, because you're going to need a bunch of guys up front. And those two guys, in addition to those guys I just named, you know, you feel really good. And it's how do we come together as a group and how do we play great team football?
8: Aaron Donald is 35 years old, has 111 sacks, second most among primary defensive tackles in a career behind John Randall's 137.5 since sacks became official in the early 80s.
5: Oh, that was a huge part. I think that the D-line group alone, you talk about the interior guys, and then you got B.Y., and then you bring guys like Myles Garrett, you know, out here, right? I already thought it was a stacked D-line with Verse. Obviously, things transpire and happen, and then you bring a guy like Myles Garrett, a generational talent, and it's like, that can be fun, right? And, you know, obviously what they did on the back end with bringing, you know, certain pieces they need in at the secondary, man, and I think this is a complete team with me here or without me here. So for me to even have the opportunity to be a part of this, be with this team, I take nothing for granted. It's a blessing to be, you know, retired from the game for 2 years and had the opportunity to come back and be a part of something special, you know. And nothing's promised, nothing's guaranteed, but I'm willing to trying to, you know, get to that ultimate goal, what it is, day by day, week by week, and just stack them days.
8: Aaron Donald will be part of that defensive front that also includes the aforementioned Myles Garrett, ESPN Rams reporter Lindsay Theory.
7: To me, it was always about when, not if. Now, all of that being said, not surprising, though, it did get kind of a little intense at the end and a little interesting, wondering, well, maybe he's not coming back, but it certainly always seemed the direction it was going.
16: Everyone's excited, and I get that, and you should be. He's going to be one of the most fun defensive lines to watch when they're out there together, Myles Garrett and Aaron Donald. But he hasn't played in 2 years, so the expectation that he's going to play 80% of the snaps is unreasonable, at least early on. What are you expecting from Donald from a participation standpoint early on?
7: Yeah, I would imagine there might be a ramp-up period for him, right? He's been out of football activities for more than 2 years. So, you know, the interesting part about him is when he retired, he was very much still at the top of his game. Like, this is not a guy that was on the decline and decided to hang it up. Like, he was still right there at the best of the best. So I would imagine a little bit of a ramp-up period. But, you know, and Sean McVay has said it, and we've covered Aaron for years and years out here, and we know what his standard is. Aaron Donald does not do anything less than the Aaron Donald standard. So he's not coming back to be like a guy who comes off, you know, comes on the field for third down. Like, he's just, this is a guy who's going to be out there. Like, if he's coming back, he's coming back to be Aaron Donald, not a shell of Aaron Donald, not, you know, Aaron Donald, you know, kind of in the twilight zone, just along for the ride. So I would expect, you know, again, there to be a little bit of a ramp up period. But Aaron is off of his back as Aaron, and I think that's what we should all expect, because that's what he expects out of himself.
3: Okay, so if he comes back as Aaron Donald, and he comes back as he and probably we expect, what are the reasonable expectations for this Rams football team?
7: The expectation before Aaron Donald came back was that this is the Super Bowl favorite. So now with Aaron Donald back, it's like this is a Super Bowl favorite. Like a lock as a favorite, the favorite favorite, the more favorite. I mean, this just makes their defense. This is a team that made a lot of moves over the offseason. Obviously, they add Myles Garrett to that defense. Trent McDuffie, they bring in Jalen Watson. They already have really strong young talent in Byron Young, Braden Fisk. So this is a defense that, you know, needed to improve over the offseason, and not did it improved exponentially. And then you add in Aaron Donald, you guys. So this is like the favorite of the favorite of the Super Bowl.
8: Aaron Donald back with the Rams. Favorites to win Super Bowl 61, according to DraftKings Sportsbook. And that was prior to Aaron Donald returning. Also on Sunday, Odell Beckham Jr. makes the New York Giants 53-man roster. Micah Parsons will open the season on the PUP list. Titans waive former starting quarterback Will Levis. Dolphins trade for Packers. Kyle McCord to be their QB2. Packers running back Josh Jacobs placed on the commissioner's exempt list after a misdemeanor charge in a domestic incident. The Browns trimming their roster, but didn't cut or trade any of the quarterbacks. They're carrying Deshaun Watson, Shedeur Sanders, and Taylen Green, and the quarterbacks on their 53-man roster. Quarterback Dylan Gabriel placed on injured reserve, designated him to return. He's got a back injury. He'll be eligible to return after the first four games of the season. Injured in the preseason finale against the Patriots, where he did complete 12 of his 15 passes, including three touchdowns. And it continues to never be easy with the quarterback situation in Cleveland. ESPN analyst Mike Tannenbaum.
9: Cleveland's decision the other day looked bad when they said Deshaun Watson was going to start. Mm-hmm. I think it looks worse. Like, Todd Monken's a good coach. Yes. Give him those three young quarterbacks. Start Shedeur. Dylan Gabriel did look good. Like, I thought he played with good fundamentals. Thought his eye level was excellent. He was accurate. He threw with good anticipation. He's small by NFL standards. That may be a fatal flaw at the end of the day. But go with those three young guys and don't look back. Please tell me that one quarterback in the history of our league that was suspended for 11 games, played 19 games in 6 years, had season-ending shoulder surgery, then tore his Achilles tendon twice, was going to be a free agent, and played really good football. Like, I think Deshaun Watson playing well this year in 17 games is improbable.
8: We'll see how that pays off as the season continues and what will happen with the Browns. They open up on the road in Jacksonville in week one. 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
13: 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We got a lot of stuff to clean up, but at least we can do it in the victory column.
8: 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Earlier on ESPN Radio, Manny Navarro from The Athletic.
14: I'm going to give Bill Belichick's team the credit. I thought they were excellent for the final three quarters on defense. And, you know, yes, there were certainly some mistakes that TCU made, a lot of penalties. But, you know, you look at what North Carolina was last year, and to come back after losing by 34 points to that same program a year later and then beat them 15-10 and play the kind of defense they did, you got to give them the credit for that.
8: Obviously, small sample size, but could be gearing up to be an interesting early part of the season for the Tar Heels. Earlier on ESPN Radio on game night, our Mark Zeno and Mia O'Brien.
24: That looked like a Bill Belichick win because of one stat and one stat only. We could certainly talk about the fumbles and the fact that they lost the turnover margin, but they won the game. We could certainly talk about Bobby Petrino, the offense, the rushing yards, maybe leaving a little bit to be desired. But for me, the point that said to me, Bill Belichick has gotten through to these kids, 3-11, three penalties, on UNC offense, defense, special teams as a collective, compared to 11 penalties for Sonny Dykes' his Horned Frogs.
15: It was a very Belichickian win. I mean, it had all the markings of one. It was strong defense. It was smart football. It was taking advantage of another team's mistakes. It was not beating yourself. And that's what good coaching is all about.
24: If there is a world, Zeno, where UNC goes to Clemson, they knock off the Tigers, they are 3-0, hosting Notre Dame on Saturday, October 3rd, what is the conversation around UNC?
15: That they're much improved.
24: Not that they're on a trajectory to the college football playoff.
15: No. If they go into Clemson 2-0 and they pull off an upset there, and then they have Notre Dame on deck, I mean, you know, a 3-0 UNC team might be one of the more surprising things we didn't expect to see early on in the college football season.
8: Up next for North Carolina, East Tennessee State. That's in a couple of weeks before that matchup with Clemson on September 19th. NFL cutting down its rosters, college football season underway. Like any good Venn diagram, there's overlap between the two. LSU alone is in line for three players who were released by NFL teams. Certainly not cut and dry, though. The SEC says it will comply with the order from a state judge in Louisiana that prohibits the conference and Commissioner Greg Sankey from punishing schools, but the conference says it will certainly defend its legal rights when they go into court on Thursday. Sticky situation all around. ESPN's Mark Schlabaugh.
17: I don't think we're going to know until Friday. I was told after Darren Heitner and some other attorneys made some statements to keep in mind that, you know, SEC teams don't finalize their rosters until Friday. Mm. So even if if LSU added these guys on Monday, you know, they wouldn't be in violation until Friday. I know their legal counsel, the league's legal counsel, sent out a note to ADs saying we're going to, you know, honor these state court rulings, but I don't think by any means they're ready to stand down. They could file a federal lawsuit this week challenging those state rulings. And from what I've been told by other attorneys who are not involved in this case, but have been involved in other NCAA cases, that the SEC would have a really good chance of winning in court, you know, arguing that they can enforce their own rules. I'm just surprised Lane, and I know Lane pretty well, I'm just surprised Lane is going to die on this hill.
18: Are you surprised, Schlabaugh?
17: I guess not. I mean, I guess if anybody was going to do it, it was going to be Lane.
18: Right.
17: And Lane says he's not involved, but come on, it just so happened to be filed in Baton Rouge in front of a friendly LSU judge with Ole Miss players involved. I wonder two things, Peter. Is he worried his roster is not good enough? And is he worried his roster is not good enough to beat Ole Miss and Oxford? Or he's just sticking it to the Rebels one more time?
19: What is the College Football Playoff Committee? Can they go out there, or the College Football Playoff as an entity itself go, hey, listen, we won't consider you at this point? Is that a backfill option that the College Football Playoff could do right now going forward?
17: I think from a legal standpoint, the SEC probably feels like their intra-conference transfer rule, which would prohibit those guys from going from Ole Miss to LSU after the spring, would be more enforceable because that was already in place. Like this, you can't have pros was just added in the last week or so. And so the plaintiffs could argue you just made up the rule to penalize us. Mm-hmm. I feel unfortunate for some of these people in the class of 2022 because it's obvious they're getting the short end of the stick, but it's just bad timing. You got to have opportunities for graduating high school athletes, and those kids have been getting, you know, squeezed for the last couple of years because you guys got so many guys playing 5, 6, 7 years.
19: Yeah.
17: When we all woke up on January 1st, we thought there were two things you couldn't do to continue to participate in college athletics, and that was gambling on your own team and going pro. And it just seems like every day something else happens that leaves you shaking your head. It's just when Congress and lawyers get involved, they usually screw things up.
8: We'll see what the lawyers do when they get into court on Thursday. Sports Center all night, ESPN Radio. Back to baseball.
20: The 1-0. Swing and a ball drill. Right center field. That one back, and that one is gone. Pete Crow Armstrong is second of the night. Five home homers in the last two games. And the Cubs are within two at 7-5.
8: Our Boog Shambi right here on ESPN Radio. 7-5 would be as close as the Cubs would get. Reds win the Sunday night game at Wrigley, but Pete Crow Armstrong with the two homers. MVP, right? Our analyst, Doug Glanville.
0: I'd say right now he's got the offensive edge on Shohei Ohtani, and that says a lot right there. But it's the pitching question, and because Ohtani's not pitching, that was always the way that Ohtani would just put the exclamation point on his dominance, is that he was already offensively on his own the MVP. And then he's like, oh, by the way, you know, he has a 2.9 ERA and he's pitched in 17 games. That was just like, okay, that's just more than enough. Now, you know, he's been on the shelf on the pitching side, and, you know, and he's not, you know, I don't know when he's going to come back. And that opens the door for Pete Crow Armstrong being able to have a better offensive season, which he is right now. And so that's why he's in the driver's seat.
8: PCA, two homers on Sunday, five in the last two games. Yankees, a 16-1 rout of the Red Sox, largest win over Boston since 2000. As for the American League wild card, Yankees and Red Sox holding the top two spots. Guardians holding that third spot.
20: The 1-0 swung on and lifted high and deep right field. Way back there, home run, Jose! 9-1.
8: Guardians go on to win 11-1 over Kansas City. WTAM with the call. Guardians winning 8 of their last 10. Fifth game this season where they've been in double digits. Up next, saying goodbye. SportsCenter All Night continues. It's ESPN Radio.
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3: And Carl, you've been our quarterback. You've been our leader, our mentor, and the best teammate we can all have. You mean so much to the people in front of the camera and behind the camera as well. And personally, you've been my rock. So I appreciate everything that you have done to make us look damn good on TV.
4: I appreciate
3: but
4: that.
3: But most importantly, yes, it's the friendship that matters.
4: No question about
3: it. Thank you.
4: Thank you very much. You're the best. You're all the best. I've said it to everybody that would listen. This Little League World Series means so much to me, but it's really always been about the kids. I love what I do, and I love the people I do it with. So thank you very much. You're the man.
5: Ravi, you told me be myself from day one, man, and I really appreciate everything you've done for me, dude.
4: Well,
5: coming into here not knowing exactly what to do and being with you guys, man, it's an honor. It's a privilege, and I thank you so much as well.
6: Hey, my entry into baseball was with you. Baseball Tonight,
4: yes.
6: Your heart, your passion from Little League, you were synonymous with this sport, Rav, forever.
4: You're going to make me cry, so thank you all.
3: And make sure Todd keeps catching those balls here.
5: I'm ready.
4: Thank you, Eduardo. Thank you guys very much. I appreciate that. More than you know.
0: Carl Ravage with a great send-off in Williamsport. As for the game, well, that's part of Sunday's Top Sounds with Ed Bankin.
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9: Jay, we begin with the championship of the Little League World Series, where Nevada came up short against Curaçao, as heard and seen on ABC, with Carl Ravage on the call for his final game.
4: Felix will try to end it right here. Jace Ward with the bases loaded. Swings and hits one to center field, and it is caught by Ryan. And the island country of Curaçao lands the biggest fish. They are Little League World Series champions for 2026.
7: Number 4.
9: From Little League to the pros in a jumbled AL wildcard race, Baltimore stayed within a game of the last spot in the AL with a win over the A's with the help of a Gunnar Henderson homer. Call on WBAL.
10: Here's the pitch. Gunnar smashes this deep to right field. Forget about it. It's long gone. A two-homer game for Henderson, and Baltimore seizes the lead in the fifth. Gunnar goes off. 3-for-3, and it's the second O'Weaver special of the game. 7-5 Baltimore.
7: Number 3.
9: In Toronto, Max Scherzer continues to climb on the all-time strikeout list. The Blue Jays climbed to within a game and a half of the last playoff spot by beating the Mariners. Here's strikeout number 10 on the day, courtesy of Sportsnet 590, The Fan.
4: 2-2 pitch.
10: Swing and a miss, strike 3. 10 strikeouts for Scherzer. He stands alone with the 9th most strikeouts in Major League history. 3,535.
7: Number 2.
9: While the Yankees and Red Sox battle for positioning, they remain behind the first place Rays in the AL East. Tampa won its 4th in a row as Johnny DeLuca and company finished off a sweep of the Padres. The call from 620 WDAE.
11: Caminero's short lead, and the pitch, fly ball down the left field line towards the corner, giving chase as Taylor back near the pole jumps up and up over the wall. He did not catch it. He knocked it over the wall. It's a two-run homer, and the Rays have tied it up. Johnny DeLuca with a two-run home run down the left field line on a ball that Taylor looked like he caught.
7: Number 1.
9: Finally to Washington, where the Marlins powered their way past the Nationals as they look to stay within striking distance in the NL wildcard race. More from 104.3 WQAM.
4: 2-1. That one hammered out to left field and deep. Lyle.

0: is. This thing unraveled on Tom Cosgrove, and it's 6-2 Fish in the top of the ninth.
1: There's not many fans here, but the volume of the booze here is crazy. Wow.
2: Marlins didn't do much of the first eight innings in Washington, but in the ninth, six runs, and they get the win. Scottie Scheffler rallies and gets the win at the Tour Championship to wrap up the golf season. Got off the course, didn't go straight to reporters, though.
3: They're like, we got a couple minutes. And I was like, all right, let me just go inside so I can get some air conditioning. And then there was an open bar right there, and I was like, all right, I'm grabbing a beer. It tasted great. Yeah, it's fun. I don't really drink very often. My wife and my manager were like, wow, I haven't seen you have a beer in a long time. And it's like, yeah, well, season's over now. I'm going to have a beer.
2: $10 million and a beer. It's Monday, August 31st. Yesterday, NFL cut day. Lot to unpack on Sportsmanlike is next. I'm Jay Reynolds. Back tomorrow with SportsCenter All Night. 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
2: Aaron Donald will be joining up with Myles Garrett as part of a Rams pass rush. He's coming out of retirement.
19: He has been retired for 2 years, and then the Rams did that massive trade for Myles Garrett with the Cleveland Browns, and all of a sudden, Aaron Donald started trading for football. And earlier this week, it became clear that he wanted to return to the Rams.
20: Not surprising, though. It did get kind of intense at the end. I'm a little interested, wondering, well, maybe he's not coming back, but certainly always seeing the direction it was going.
21: Oh, you fancy, huh? Oh, you fancy, huh? Oh, you fancy, huh?
22: 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I'm Michelle Smallman. No Evan Cohen, no Chris Cancia today. We've got David Dennis Jr., who is joining us with sunglasses, and he's on the phone, and Courtney Cronin. Good morning, everyone. David Dennis Jr., DDJ, or D-double, as Canty likes to call you. What's going on? Why have we got the phone to the air?
23: Sorry. Just talking to my agent. I don't know if you guys heard. I made the 53-man roster with the Saints. They had a private tryout. Made the roster. Did some wide receiver work. I have my real NFL contract here. I'm actually going to sign it in front of you guys.
22: Wow. Oh, my God. History made.
23: History moment here. So anybody want to... donate. I have some good business ventures I want everybody to get involved with. Smalls, Cronin, we can do some business things. I sent you guys my Cash App so we can do some investments together. 53 man roster. I don't know if you ladies don't know how real football works and how you can make a team.
24: Explain
23: it. So when you go out there, you know, they do their thing and you go out there and do the private tryout. So
22: sure.
23: We met at Planet Fitness.
22: Nice.
23: Up the street. Ran some drills over at the Planet Fitness, got on the sled, got on the treadmill, Stairmaster. They really like my get up and go there. And Tyler Shuck, that's my guy. We're just goofing around. He's back there. Just want to say congratulations. Catch you out there. We're going to run some drills later. Anyway, so we saw him at the Planet Fitness, saw me do my thing. They said, hey, you're a little older than what we're used to. I said, hey, 40-year-old guys can still go out there and do our thing. And, got an NFL contract, 57-man roster. You don't know that. They say 53, but there's actually four extra slots in there that you can get into. Courtney, right. I know you're supposed to be a beat, do this thing for a living, but you don't know that sort of stuff, lady.
24: Thank you for enlightening me, and thank you for explaining this process. Did you know that there's three levels of waivers that you had to clear? Because that was news to me that I found out over the weekend. I mean, Dejan Love,
22: right.
24: San Francisco 49ers, great, the legend that he is, put us all on to how the NFL world really works.
22: Totally.
24: You know, not trying to pocket watch anybody here, but I did not know that some of these practice squad guys really have it good. This guy had a house on Billionaires, or a condo on Billionaires Row in Manhattan,
22: right?
24: $15 million house in Malibu, $1 million worth of cars, and he kept all of the keychains on the same key ring. Because you never know when you want to switch it up and go to practice and show up in helmet. I mean, that shows you how locked in this guy was. He wore his helmet in the car to practice. So, David, if you're not doing that, I don't know how long you're going to last in this 57-man roster.
22: That's right, Courtney.
24: Orleans.
22: I was going to say the same thing. As I'm unfamiliar with the player that David Dennis Jr. is, because I've never seen you without your helmet on. Because normally, whenever you're out there running drills, signing contracts, shopping, anything that you need to do, you have the helmet on. So thank you for blessing us with yourself without the helmet today.
23: Yeah, I wanted them to have one with the shades in there, but they didn't do that, so I had to get my shades. And you know, I didn't get my mansion yet, but there are signs of money. This is premium Sunglass Hut shades that I got right here from the mall kiosk. So splurged a little bit. Spent my first big contract expense there. Slept in this jersey so everybody could know what it, so you get that feeling, get ready for opening day. So that's good.
22: So for those who are unaware, and I'm surprised if you would be, because this story has taken everyone by storm. Dejan Love is a man who posed
23: as a fraud, though. He's a fraud.
22: A San Francisco 49ers player, and he scammed women out of $1.3 million by pretending to be an NFL player. And the videos are everywhere online of the things that he told these women. And honestly, guys, my girlfriends and I, of course, were talking about this all weekend. And these women were victims. I do not mean to you know, make light of this in any way. But I am shocked that this happened because let me tell you, when my friends date somebody, the name gets dropped in the chat and we know everything about them like this.
0: Yes.
22: It's like, this is where he went to high school. He has a sister who has two kids. Here's where he's working. You know, his favorite color is green. What we just, women are detectives. We search everything about everybody. And if we don't, our friends do. So I'm really surprised that no one, and I mean no one, thought to look up the San Francisco 49ers roster and see that he was not on it.
24: You don't even need to be a football fan to know that this information is readily available. To your point, Michelle, whenever one of our friends is dating, we all become investigative reporters. We all start looking up their background, seeing who they might have dated before, seeing if they're actively in a relationship while they're trying to date you, all by searching their name. All you have to do is, if somebody tells you, oh, I play for this NFL team, I play for this sports team, whatever it is, go to the team's website and look up the roster. Look and see if their name's there. Find out if there are any highlights of this player, because he said that there were. Where have our critical thinking skills gone? Out the window. Because the fact that this guy was allowed to continue on with this scam for so long, to scam 26 women out of $1.3 million, that is just that's $50,000 a person. That is mind-boggling.
23: Well, I would say, well, first of all, guys like him make us real athletes look bad. So that was really upsetting. But I would say, yes. So like for people like me, you can look me up and see that the roster has to load. It takes a couple days after that for it to load up. So it gets in there eventually. But for people like him, I don't understand. I'm with you. I don't understand how this is not understood. I don't understand how you just look at the dude running in the sand and feel like that's not an NFL. Like we saw Miles
24: Garrett. Weakest post route I've ever seen in my life.
23: We saw
24: him
23: Miles Garrett
24: chugging along on the beach. Are you kidding me?
23: We saw Miles Garrett jump off a bench and levitate in the air.
22: That is so scary.
23: Onto a 10-foot thing. And like this guy is not playing the same type of athletics that me and Miles do when we're at the gym.
22: I want to make a petition, by the way. If you have not seen that video, please go to the internet and find it, of Miles Garrett literally sitting down, jumping off a bench effortlessly. He looks like he's Spider-Man. It's unbelievable that someone, A, can do that, B, that someone of that size can do that. I have a petition. I want him to play a superhero. He will do his own stunts. I want Miles Garrett. He's in L.A. now, Hollywood. I want Miles Garrett to be a superhero. I think it would be the most realistic superhero film we've ever seen, because that guy can get the job done. And he's going to get the job done this year, you guys, because he's got Aaron Donald on his line now. This was something, you know, speaking of breadcrumbing, Aaron Donald had been kind of breadcrumbing us for a while now about his return to the Los Angeles Rams. He had dangled the idea. He had been working out with the team, and it's official now, everyone. He unretires, one of the greatest defensive players that we have ever seen in the history of this league, unretires. He reaches a $20 million deal with the Los Angeles Rams. It has playoff incentives. It can raise the total value of the deal up to $30 million. And he joins, Courtney, an absolutely loaded Rams team that is going for it all. They want to get to and win a Super Bowl that's going to be in their home stadium this year. Aaron Donald coming back because he wants to join forces with Miles Garrett and really go for it this year.
24: This is the least surprising news that we could have gotten, especially when it came down on cutdown day. He's a genius. He didn't want to be in training camp, nor did he need to be. He was working out throughout the offseason. We saw him at the Rams facility. We saw him at UCLA. This was an inevitability. But for the timing of it to happen now, when this team opens up in Australia next Wednesday, it does raise the question as to whether he's going to play in the opener and whether he should. But this becomes even more challenging for NFL teams that play the Rams this year. He was already the hardest player to prepare for when he was playing a full workload up till two seasons ago. Now you have somebody who might be playing 15, 20 snaps a game as a situational pass rusher. You're not going to have any clue where he's going to be on the field and at what time. David, this is going to be dangerous because he is clearly at peak shape still, coming right off the couch, going right back into action, and to have two defensive players of the year on one defense, that's never happened before, and both of them happen to reside on the defensive line, well, go ahead and crown them the best pass rush in the NFL because that's what they are without having even seen them play a game this year.
23: You know how, like, when you watch, like, the Predator movies or, like, Alien, like, you know that Predator or Alien is going to show up in the movie, but but they still, like, tease it, and it's still absolutely terrifying when they show up on the screen. That's what we just witnessed. Like, we knew that Aaron Donald was going to be a Ram. We saw all the prep for it. We saw all the, you know, all the teasing, and yet he's here, and it is still as terrifying as if we did not know that this dude was going to be there. Like, this is, if you are a quarterback, game planning for this. If you're an offensive line, game planning for this. This is terrifying prospect, because Aaron Donald does not have to go out there and get 20 sacks this season. He just has to be situationally great, which he is going to be situationally great and turn the course of so many games and so many playoff games that the Rams are going to have.
22: Well, what process led Aaron Donald to unretire? How did we arrive at this point? He talked about it yesterday in his press conference. Well, maybe he didn't.
0: I was doing everything I needed to do to get myself a peace of mind and see if I can do it. So wasn't no rushing. Just wanted to take my time and make the right decision, right? Because once you choose to come back, you're all the way back in. Can't be halfway in. Got to be all the way in it. So had to get to that point where I felt like I will feel like I'm 100% committed to playing football again, you know, because last 2 years, been amazing, right? Building things that I've been building, working on what I've been working on, kind of working from home and, you know, jumping back in the fire, playing football again. So really had to sit back, think about it, not just from the physical aspect, from the mental aspect as well. So everything just played out how it played out, and we're here now.
22: From the physical aspect is one thing, because we see Aaron, we look at him on the screen. We've, of course, seen videos of him up until this point. The guy looks like he could go out there and give you a snap at any time. He always looks like he's in peak physical condition. But getting into football condition, physically, mentally, it's a process. It is a lot for somebody to unretire once you've gone to that space mentally and physically and get ready to come back. And he talked about the fact that he had been doing preparation in order to arrive at this decision, David, for 13, 14 weeks. But the second that we heard that this was even a possibility after the Rams signed Myles Garrett, I thought there's no way that this is being floated out there without him eventually coming back.
23: I just can't get over the fact he said he's been off building things, and most people you would think like, oh, like businesses. He might have been building houses with his bare hands. Like,
22: yes.
23: I don't know what this dude has been building, but it sounds like he may have a compound where he just built a tank with his own hands, because that's just what he's capable of doing. Like, I get the mental aspects. I get all of that stuff, but the load that he's going to have to carry now is not the same when he was Defensive Player of the Year, which is going to make that transition that much easier.
22: Well, coming up next, we're going to talk about this a little bit more. What does success look like for Aaron Donald and the Rams? We'll discuss it on Sportsmanlike with Courtney Cronin, David Dennis Jr. I'm Michelle Smallman. 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
27: Aaron Donald is back.
28: 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It's going to be a day at a time for us, and then we'll see what that ramp-up period looks like, but we're obviously excited to be able to have him back.
0: Just wanted to take my time and make the right decision, right? Because once you choose to come back, you're all the way back in. Can't be halfway in. Got to be all the way in it. So everything just played out how it played out, and we're here now.
27: There were a lot of things that had to get done, even though a lot of people ultimately thought it would get to this spot, which it eventually did, even to the surprise of some of the Rams officials.
22: Unsportsmanlike here on ESPN Radio. 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I'm Michelle Smallman alongside Courtney Cronin, and we are blessed to be joined by NFL superstar David Dennis Jr. today. And speaking of NFL superstars, Aaron Donald, he unretires. He reaches a $20 million deal with the Rams. He joins Myles Garrett on that defensive line and an already stacked Rams team. And guys, we knew that for the Rams, it was Super Bowl or bust with or without Aaron Donald, adding one of the greatest defensive players in the history of this game back into the mix. It has grown exponentially, what we think that the Rams are capable of this year. Lindsay Theory, our ESPN NFL reporter based in LA, she's covered the Rams, was on game night and talked about the expectations for the Rams.
20: They know how to handle expectations, larger than life expectations. Obviously, they're going to have to do that again this year. But the way Sean McVay does that and traditionally has done it is really focusing inward on their team and the growth. He's always telling reporters when we're asking about those expectations, like, no one wins the Super Bowl in the preseason. No one wins the Super Bowl in their 5-0 or whatever it is through the season. So this is going to be a group that's really focused on the results that week in and week out. And they know it's out there. They know individually, this is a super team, but they've got to come together.
22: That's the thing, Courtney. We'll start with you on this one. So we know that the Rams are a super team and the expectations are Super Bowl or bust. But just because you are a super team, it doesn't mean that that's going to automatically translate to success. Back on August 10th, Bill Barnwell looked at the 15 largest preseason favorites since 1990, and only two have won the Super Bowl, the 2018 Patriots and the 1994 San Francisco 49ers. So when you look at the landscape of the NFL, and you compare it to what we're seeing for the Rams, do you think that they're going to be able to join that mix?
10: I do. And they were the preseason Super Bowl favorite before Aaron Donald got there. So I'm very curious to see what those odds at DraftKings look like now and if it's the right time to cash in and go all in on this Rams team. Because I would. I would, because not only do you have two of the best pass rushers ever to play on the same defensive line. Myles Garrett with 125 and a half career sacks. And yes, Aaron Donald hasn't played in 2 years. He might not be the best defensive tackle pound for pound right now in the NFL because of time and because of the time he's been away. But in a situational pass rusher role, 20, 25 snaps a game makes him even harder to game plan for. And that's just what they have up front. Let's not forget the work that they did on the back end of their defense. This is a unit that is easily the strongest on the team. And I'm saying that about an offense that has Matthew Stafford, the reigning MVP, Puka Nacua, who very well is considered by most to be the top wide receiver in the NFL, Davante Adams, the depth that they have at the running back position too, how frequently they utilize the tight ends. Like, they can do so many different things to destroy you, but where they're really going to feel it is on this defensive side of the ball because of the pass rush, because of the ability to keep opposing quarterbacks high in the pocket, to come around the edge, to crash up the middle. They can attack you so many different ways. So yes, I do think they'll end up joining that category of the preseason Super Bowl favorites because they only got better this offseason. They're not really dealing with injury. Yes, we're waiting on a potential Puka Nacua suspension, 1 to 3 games, however many the league decides to come down with. But at this point, I'd be hard-pressed to say there's any better team in the NFC, let alone in the NFL, than the Rams.
23: Yeah, like, you got to look at the three sort of reasons that these preseason favorites don't win, right? And a lot of times the preseason favorites are guys who, teams that won the Super Bowl the year before, and we know repeating is really difficult. So that's one. Another one is just the unpredictability of the playoffs. One bad game and you're out. So, you know, you could have, you know, somebody catches fire, running back gets hot, quarterback gets hot, and you just lose that game. Or there's injury, like some devastating injury can happen and that can derail your entire season. If I'm the Rams, number three is really the only thing that is my concern right now. Mm-hmm. Is you guys are a little bit older. Matt Stafford, of course, had a like weird back thing and he's just kind of an old quarterback. Like, that is a problem. But however, looks like you got a serviceable backup that can float you for a few games, which, you know, that was criticized for the pick, but like, you look like you got a guy who can win a couple games if you need to. So like, when you look at that, I absolutely am with you guys in the belief that this Rams team can be that team that starts as the favorite and just runs the table from beginning to end, not being undefeated, but like, just goes from beginning to the end of the season as the favorite the entire time and wins the Super Bowl. Like, they just have no real weaknesses other than some sort of devastating injury that can happen. And even then, they have enough guys that they can fill in and float for a couple of games, 3 or 4 games, if there's some sort of injury.
22: They're absolutely loaded. This is a scary team. Courtney, you laid it out perfectly when you talk about the fact that they addressed every weakness that they already had, on a team that already was in Super Bowl contention last year. We're talking about a head coach quarterback duo who's already won at the highest level. They have weapons on both sides of the ball. They have a front office that we trust amongst the greatest front offices in the NFL. We cannot find the weakness. But I keep looking at these numbers from Bill Barnwell's article. Again, he looked at the 15 largest preseason favorites since 1990, and only two of them won the Super Bowl, and only two of them made the championship game. So I think about the division that they're in. I know that the Rams are the big winner with Aaron Donald coming back. I think the second biggest winner in all of this is the Seattle Seahawks, the defending champs in their own division, because they only have two starters from the Super Bowl who aren't on the team. One of them, Kenneth Walker III, the Super Bowl MVP, goes to Kansas City, but they draft Jadarian Price, and Charbonnet is going to return from injury at some point, be 100%. They're flying under the radar in a really significant way. Not flying under the radar where we're not talking about them at all, but the focus does not is not on them to repeat in the way it has been in other champions in years past, because we're all looking at the Rams now. They're the villains of the NFL. Every fan base is looking at, they're the Dodgers. They are stacked. They are loaded with stars. Everyone, if you're not a Rams fan, wants them to fail. And we're all going to be focused on them. And that allows Seattle, I think, some grace here that most Super Bowl champions, defending champs, don't get, Courtney.
24: And they have the secret weapon that very few other teams have, and that is the Super Bowl experience. So think about when Von Miller was with the Rams back in 2021, Aaron Donald had never won a Super Bowl before. He had somebody that was brought in to help show him this is the way. This is how you get to the Lombardi Trophy. And I think he even had his Lombardi Trophy around the facility at that time because it gave them a goal to look forward to. That's what Myles Garrett is going to receive from Aaron Donald in that locker room. That's what Kobe Turner, Byron Young, some of these other young pass rushers who have never been able to get to that level. Of course, the Rams came close last year. They were a couple plays away from being there in that NFC Championship game. But you have someone who brings not only excellence on the field, but a pedigree and a mindset that's going to set the tone for that defense to be able to live up to the hype that we're giving them right now, because they've got all of the tools in place. The games aren't played on paper, but on paper, this team, you put it up against anybody in the NFC, let alone anyone in the NFL, 9 times out of 10, you're picking the Rams. But they've got the intangibles here with a player who has done this, because it was done for him years ago, to show other guys this is how you get to the ultimate goal. Myles Garrett has been terrific throughout his career, but he's been on bad teams, a bad team in Cleveland for the entirety. Now you have a chance to take all of that talent and put it into a system that's ready-made to win a Super Bowl. Like, no wonder they're the villains, because everybody else wishes they could do that. Everybody else wishes they could have an Aaron Donald come off the couch and be ready to play. And we'll see, obviously, if he ends up playing in that 49ers game next Wednesday. But this is about as ready-made as it gets, on top of adding in somebody who can shift a mindset in that room with his own experience, using that as the teaching tool.
22: He's a 3-time Defensive Player of the Year, an 8-time first-team All-Pro, a 10-time Pro Bowl selection, and he was, of course, the 2014 Defensive Rookie of the Year. And the guy trains with knives. He trains with knives, David.
23: And he does the bottle thing. He flips, he like turns the bottle over, or like the big water jug over thing, which looks, I've like had to do those things when I was a kid, and like, but there, those things are heavy, and yet he does it with one hand, and it's like mutant behavior. I just don't buy. I'm not sure why the Rams are villains just yet. They haven't done anything yet. They haven't done anything.
24: They just constructed a super team. You don't think people hate that?
23: Well, that's just hater energy. Like, they haven't done anything to earn haterness yet. Like, what? Like, maybe if they win the first 6 games or something like that and it just looks too easy, then we could call them haters. They just look awesome. Like, what's wrong with a team being awesome? They've done this thing with the forget them picks, all that stuff. They just look awesome right now. I don't feel like we should be hating the Rams just yet.
22: Okay, well, scrap whatever we had on the docket, because we need to dive into that. 888-SAY-ESPN. That's 888-729-3776. We want to hear from football fans coast to coast. Are the Rams villains? They've added Myles Garrett and now Aaron Donald. Are you hating them? Are you cheering for them to fail? Give us a call, because as I wear my St. Louis football t-shirt today, you know that I'm certainly cheering for them to fail. We'll talk about that next on Unsportsmanlike.
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13: I'm Kirk Darling. The preseason is over for the Indianapolis Colts. Soon after their game against the Lions, they made several moves to trim their roster to 53 players, including going with Spencer Schrader at kicker.
14: Yeah, I think there's a lot of appreciation coming off an ACL to be where he's at. To kick the 60-yarder today was huge. So I'm really pleased with where he's at.
13: Head coach Shane Steichen, in doing so, they let Blake Groupie go. Colts veteran wide receiver Keenan Allen was arrested for DUI in downtown Indy soon after that game Saturday night. He's charged with two misdemeanor counts. It's not clear if Allen will play in the Colts season opener in mid-September. The Indiana Fever are entering the World Cup break on a high note. They beat the Connecticut Sun on Friday off of another 30-point 10-assist game from Caitlin Clark. I'm Kirk Darling for 93.5 and 107.5 The Fan.
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32: Aaron Donald will be joining up with Myles Garrett as part of a Rams pass rush. He's coming out of retirement.
33: And then the Rams did that massive trade for Myles Garrett. And earlier this week, it became clear that he wanted to return to the Rams.
34: And he does, in fact, return to the Rams. Aaron Donald unretires, reaches a $20 million deal with the Rams. And he's joining Myles Garrett on that defensive line on an already stacked team. Alongside David Dennis Jr. and Courtney Cronin, I am Michelle Smallman. And David Dennis Jr., Courtney, just said something very fascinating to end last segment. I said the Rams are obviously now the villains in the NFL. If you are not a Rams fan, you're looking at this super team and you are hoping that they fail and fail in a big way. And I think that's really good for the NFL. I think villains are really good for sports. The Dodgers. People hate the Dodgers. When Kevin Durant joined the Warriors, people wanted to hate Kevin Durant and the Warriors. You cheer for the team that you love, and it's always fun to hate on your rival and then hate on another team. And I think the Rams are number one on that list. But David, you don't think that football fans are hating this addition? You don't think football fans are hating this super team in LA?
0: No, they're not hate. They're not worthy of hate yet. They're not, they haven't done the things that like hater teams get, like do. Like the Dodgers won.
34: What?
0: The Dodgers won and then like added more people with money. Like they added Skubal with, because they had money to do so after winning World Series. The Warriors won a championship, won 73 games and added the Kevin Durant, the top five player in the league. The Rams lost. And then got better. That's fine. You lose, you get better. It's not like they won, and then they added Myles Garrett, and then it gets annoying. It's like if they win this year, win a Super Bowl this year, and then they go out and add, I don't know, who knows, whoever, like anybody, like Derrick Henry or Saquon Barkley or someone like that, just throwing that out there. Then it'd be like, okay, enough is enough. But they haven't won anything yet. They're still a little old. They like, if you get to the point where they, this looks too easy, then I think people can start hating on them. But you can't pre-hate the team. You can't pre-hate the team when they haven't done anything. You're Courtney, pre-hating.
1: You can, pre-hating, and I'll tell you why. Because they created the philosophy that so many other teams wish they could adapt with the F them picks. And then they go and get Trent McDuffie. They give up a first rounder. They go and do all of these things to reconstruct their roster. And they don't abide by the traditional value of draft picks are everything. This capital could lead you to building a Super Bowl team. They go out and do it because they get players who have already played at a very high level, and then they bring them into the fold. This defense alone is like creating a defense from scratch in Madden using a bunch of players with 99 ratings. That is how this feels. So of course you're going to hate them if you are not them, if you're not a part of their fan base. Because yes, when the rich get richer in sports, everybody else looks at that and say, why can't we do that? Why can't we have that strategy? Why can't we pay like that? And of course, it's a hard salary cap sport. Everybody should, in theory, be on a level playing field, but the Rams do business differently, and they calculated this move. They stalk their prey for a long time, and Aaron Donald, having to convince him to come out of retirement, you're not getting a shell of himself. You're not getting an Aaron Donald that isn't going to be the Aaron Donald that you remember playing 2 years ago, let alone the one that won the Defensive Player of the Year award, you know, not that long ago, 6 years ago, then won a Super Bowl to follow that up. This is a team that is constructed to win a Super Bowl. And when your team in the NFL isn't going all in and pulling out all the stops, age be damned. Matthew Stafford just won an MVP, David, at 38 years old. He's healthy. He's coming back. They have nothing to be concerned about in that factor. And then on the other side of it with the defense, you already have Myles Garrett, who has the most sacks currently in the NFL, 125 and a half, just became the single season sack leader last year with 23 and a half. And then you add Aaron Donald on top of that. Find me another team that is making all of the moves that they made to ensure the fact that they get to the NFC Championship game once again this year, and then allow them to take one step further to the Super Bowl.
34: Oh, and by the way, in their home stadium.
1: In their home stadium.
34: Let's find out if the fans are thinking that the Rams are villains. Ed, who is listening in Wisconsin on 94.5, joins us. Ed, are the Rams villains?
3: No, I got to be honest. I'm a Kansas City Chiefs fan. And realistically, football is different than other sports. Now, you see, oh, man, they stacking it up. But the reality of it is with football, any bad game, any bad second, it can cost you. I've seen it with the Chiefs. I've seen the haterism with the Chiefs. I really don't hate the Rams, and I know we play them this year. Look, they're going to bring it. We're going to bring it. The best team going to win that day. I just don't think it's a hate type of thing. Now, I will say this. I think it's more media. Oh, that man, people, you got your team no matter what. Look, the Rams can be the best team in the NFL, the worst team in the NFL. If you're a true fan, you ride. And I've been riding since Bill Kenny. So trust me, ups and downs, you're going to ride no matter what. You really don't care about other teams unless you play in that team. You really don't be like, ah, man, I hope they lose. No, let's play them. Let's see what's happening. And I got this feeling that they probably won't even make the Super Bowl.
34: Well, the numbers certainly enforce that thought, Ed. So Ed on David Dennis Jr.'s side saying, he's a Chiefs fan, so he's used to being the hated.
0: I kind of want to do a victory lap, but a Chiefs fan is not really the best person on my side.
34: Okay.
0: That's half a point for me.
34: We'll hold the victory lap. Let's see. The phone lines have lit up on this. Let's go to Jeff, who's listening on 94.1 in Virginia. Jeff, are the Rams villains?
4: No, the Rams aren't villains, but I'm a diehard Rams fan. I grew up in the St. Louis area. I went to every Rams home game from 95 till 2011 when I joined the Navy. I cried when they left. I hate Stan Kroenke, don't get me wrong. But they're doing all the right things. They're doing the things that the teams need to do, that other teams wish they would do. And I just don't understand the hate for it when they're just doing what you would want a team to do. There's rules in the NFL to prevent teams like the Dodgers happening. This is what's supposed to happen to make it happen. That's what I got.
34: Thank you for the call, Jeff. But this is what I'm trying to say. Yes, they are doing it better than anybody else, but sports are emotional. Fandom is emotional. People aren't going to be like, well, they're doing it right, so I'm not going to hate. No, you're going to hate them because you think Jets fans and Browns fans are looking at the Rams and they're like, gosh, I really hope that they win. Probably not. They're stuck in their own misery, and they're looking, as you said, Courtney, at the rich getting richer. We're emotional as sports fans.
1: Yes.
0: If you're a Jets fan and a Browns fan, you should be just spending your time hating your own team. You shouldn't even be thinking about the Rams. Your own team is the villain. Why are you even thinking about the Rams right now? You're not even in the same zip. They're across town. You can't even go to their neighborhood and hate on their house. You hate on your own house right now if you're a Jets and a Browns fan.
5: If we keeping a book right now, we ask.
34: That's right. Yeah. Really bad.
1: Shout out to Cam Ward for that assessment. You know when they're really going to be hated? So we know that they go to Melbourne. Did I say that right? Melbourne. Should I start adapting the Australian way of speaking, getting ready for that game?
0: Melbourne.
1: Is that right?
34: Oh, I thought it was. Wait, really? That's
1: Melbourne is how an American says it.
34: Right, but they say Melbourne?
1: Melbourne.
34: Oh, is this like Louisville?
1: Yeah, Louisville or Louisville. So they go to Australia week one. They open up against the San Francisco 49ers. Then they come home. They have the Monday night game against the Giants. They have a hard stretch to start the season when it's at Denver, at Philly, and then Buffalo at home. You know when they're really going to start to get the hate? No matter how they come out of that stretch. Let's say at worst it's 2-3, 3-2 probably more likely. Arizona, Las Vegas, Chargers, Washington at Arizona bye week. So by week 11, we're going to know whether this team is going to be able to cash in on those deep playoff hopes. And I think every indication that we have is that the way that this roster is constructed and the teams in which they face them, the order in which they face them, they're going to be able to rack up a lot of wins, especially in the meat of their schedule. So I don't understand how you can think they're not the villains, because what they're doing, your team is not. And what your team is not doing is putting your team at a disadvantage that the Rams are saying, we're going to blow through all of that and construct this team in order to give ourselves the best chance to win a Super Bowl. And frankly, if we're not talking about one backwards pass in the end zone in that late December game between the Rams and the Seahawks, we're probably talking about this team winning the NFC West and going straight to the Super Bowl last year. Like, let's be very honest. And then they would be even more of super team villains, however you want to describe it, after making these moves to get back to that game.
34: I'm giving David Dennis Jr. no points. We're going to get to more calls coming up next. 888-SAY-ESPN. That's 888-729-3776. I know you wanted half a point for the Chiefs. We can get 0 points because you had a Rams fan call in and a Chiefs fan call in.
0: I get a quarter of a point at least. I should get a quarter of a point at least. This is you're translating your hater energy for the Rams and putting it on me as I'm winning this sort of round of calls.
34: No, we're going to hear from a lot of other fans coming up, but I don't know. Courtney, what do we think? Do we give him any sort of credit? Because we're talking about somebody who cheers for said team in the Rams and somebody who cheers for the team who was on a dynastic run, who was the most hated team in the NFL prior.
0: This is what I get for debating with you non-NFL players.
1: Yeah, you know, I mean, us peons over here who have never played a snap of NFL football in our life, like, we can't understand the world that you live in, David.
0: You've never been here. Never been where I am.
34: That's true.
0: In the trenches.
34: We have not been in the trenches. More of your calls next. 888-SAY-ESPN. That's 888-729-3776. Are the Rams villains? We'll hear from you next.
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34: 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I'm Michelle Smallman alongside Courtney Cronin and David Dennis Jr., who doesn't think that the Rams are villains. Courtney and I think they absolutely are. And we've had a Chiefs fan and a Rams fan call in and defend the Rams. We need to hear from other fans across the NFL. 888-SAY-ESPN. That's 888-729-3776. Are the Rams villains? Let's go to Space, who's listening to ESPN 1000 in Illinois. Space, are the Rams villains?
36: You're absolutely right. They are absolutely villains. I don't know what you're talking about, D-Square, but I don't like them. I think I'm starting to petition, y'all. I'm getting signatures. I think they need to resend that Myles Garrett trade. I got one signature so far, but I'm getting there. The Rams, I absolutely hate it. I almost hate them as much as I hate the Green Bay Packers. Now, I tell you this. I'm not scared, though. I'm not scared because I got the Iceman on my side. Ain't that right, Courtney Cronin? You hear me? I got the Iceman on my side. So I'm not scared. And also, we don't play them this year. So, but the Rams are hated. And they need to look into it. NFL needs to do some research because it's not fair on everybody who play them. They should not have Aaron Donald and Myles Garrett on the same team. What are we doing, people? Yeah.
34: Courtney, let's go to you here because obviously Space is calling in from Illinois, a Bears fan, the team that you cover. Yeah, imagine if you are a Bears fan, all right? You haven't had a franchise quarterback probably in your lifetime. You're coming off a season in which Ben Johnson comes in, lights the NFL on fire. Caleb Williams takes a huge step forward. You win the division. You win a home playoff game against your hated rivals in the Green Bay Packers. You're going into this season with a renewed sense of hope that you probably haven't had in some time. And then, another team in the NFC is already stacked, and then they go out and add Myles Garrett and Aaron Donald. I think the Bears are a fascinating case study here for a fan base that should be looking at the Rams and absolutely hating them right now.
1: The reason that they climb up the list of villains in the NFL is not only that relentless front office, ruthless strategy that they adopted. They set the precedent for draft capital not being the be-all, end-all that other teams view it to be in the NFL. So that was the first time that they created this villain persona.

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2: I don't want to play that team. That's unfair. The bottom line is 31 other teams are going to say, unfair to put Aaron Donald and Myles Garrett on the same defensive line together. Whether it's true or not, they're going to look at the perception of that and then say, that's unfair. That's why we hate them. And that hate ultimately turns this team into a team that everybody else despises because they're set up to win better than anybody else in the NFL.
3: Yeah, David, you're saying that they're not villains yet, but are you taking it off the board that after, let's say, week three, that they're not the biggest villains in the NFL?
4: Yeah, if we get to like week eight and they're like 7-1, they're blowing teams out, nobody can score on them, Aaron Donald has like 7 sacks and they just look unstoppable, then yes, we can reconvene and say, yes, we can hate this team because they are a super team. But right now, Cronin just said, they may be 2-3 at week 5. If you're 2-3,
2: I'm saying that's worst case scenario given what their schedule is. I don't think they will be 2-3. I think they beat the 49ers because the 49ers are beat to hell right now physically. I think they beat the New York Giants because it's the Giants.
4: Just lost a big receiver too.
2: And the Broncos on the road, the Eagles on the road. If you lose one of those games, that's not make or break for your season. Then you have Buffalo coming to town for another Monday night game in week 5. The schedule after that point gets infinitely easier over a 5-game stretch before you have your bye week. Sure, health, all of those things factor in with an older team, an older roster that's trying to win right now, so they buy players at an absolute premium. That comes at a cost oftentimes. But if this works, then this is a strategy everyone else around the NFL is going to say, why didn't we think of doing that? Why didn't we think a step ahead like the Rams were for years?
4: That's the difference. That's the difference. Like, we talk Dodgers, Warriors. The Dodgers did things that other teams cannot do. The Warriors did something that other teams could not do. Like, the Dodgers just spent money that other teams do not have. The Warriors were able to benefit from a one-time cap thing that other teams could not benefit from to get Kevin Durant. The Rams are doing something that every team could do. Every team can do the we don't want the picks thing. They just chose not to do it. Like, these are trades. They're working within a cap. They're not spending more money than anybody else. They're just trading and doing. Like, I just think that they're working within a system, whereas other teams are kind of working and just having things that, like, you know, when you look at college football, these teams, they have all the recruiting classes because they have all the, you know, these benefits. The Rams are just doing things differently and reaping the benefits from it. And on top of that, they're not going to be, like, I don't think that this team, even if they win the Super Bowl this year, we're not looking at a dynasty team, most likely. We're not looking at teams going to run 2-3.
3: The runway's not that long.
4: The window to hate them is going to be very small anyway if you do hate them. But if they start off 8-0, 7-1, they dominate, then yes, you can do a little bit of hating. But the most hated team already, they ain't earned it yet.
3: But so you're talking about them going out there and doing things differently and saying bleep them picks. How many other teams take big swings and it's such a whiff? Like, look at the Browns and what happened with Deshaun Watson. The biggest whiff ever, and they're still riding with him. Like, sometimes we in the media, we don't remember what it's like to be a true fan and the visceral reaction that comes with fandom. And to watch this team already be good, go out there and address the secondary in the manner in which they did, add the reigning defensive player of the year and Myles Garrett, have Aaron Donald, an absolute monster and one of the best players we've ever seen in the history of the NFL, unretire, and then they had a luxury pick in the first round, and they draft Ty Simpson, a quarterback who looks better than a lot of quarterbacks that could be on an NFL roster. If I'm a fan of another team who A, is in a miserable position myself, or B, a fan of a team who is just ascending in the NFC, I hate the Rams. I hate what they're doing.
4: If you're a Browns fan, you not even don't hate about VIP when you ain't even in the club. You're a Browns fan, hate your own team. You can't even talk about the Rams this season.
3: So you're saying the hate should only be directed at yourself and the misery that your own franchise has caused you,
4: absolutely,
3: not other franchises who are doing it right.
4: Absolutely.
3: Well, I disagree with that, and I'll explain why.

0: right, coming up next on Unsportsmanlike.
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11: I'm Kirk Darling. The preseason is over for the Indianapolis Colts. Soon after their game against the Lions, they made several moves to trim their roster to 53 players, including going with Spencer Schrader at kicker.
12: Yeah, I think there's a lot of appreciation coming off an ACL to be where he's at. To kick the 60-yarder today was huge. So I'm really pleased with where he's at.
11: Head coach Shane Steichen, in doing so, they let Blake Groupie go. Colts veteran wide receiver Keenan Allen was arrested for DUI in downtown Indy soon after that game Saturday night. He's charged with two misdemeanor counts. It's not clear if Allen will play in the Colts season opener in mid-September. The Indiana Fever are entering the World Cup break on a high note. They beat the Connecticut Sun on Friday off of another 30-point 10-assist game from Caitlin Clark. I'm Kirk Darling for 93.5 and 107.5 The Fan.
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17: Back in the throw on play action is Richardson. He's got all day. Loads up, fires downfield to the 50-yard line. A connection to Keenan Allen. Allen into Lions territory to the Detroit 45-yard line. First down. Placement is down. Kick is up. Headed downfield. Headed for the uprights. And it is. It's good! Wow! Schrader is perfect in the preseason. 5 for 5 in exhibition play with two connections of at least 60 yards. Placement is down. Kick is up. Headed downfield. Headed for the uprights. And it is. It's good! Wow! Schrader is perfect in the preseason. 5 for 5 in exhibition play with two connections of at least 60 yards.
18: Yeah, I mean, there's going to be some moving parts here tonight, tomorrow morning. Obviously, it's, you know, those spots. I mean, we know the spots that are locked up, but then there's going to be some conversations on, you know, the depth pieces and how they can help us, whether it's special teams and where we use them offensively, defensively, and just kind of finalizing those touches, you know, tonight and tomorrow morning.
19: Police reports now that indicate Colts wide receiver Keenan Allen was arrested on a DUI charge and back in the throw on.
20: Well, good Monday morning to you. Obviously, plenty there, as is usually the case, but I would say a little bit more on this final Monday here, the final day of August. Thanks for starting your week off with us. I'm Kevin Bowen, James Boyd, alongside Mark Dighton behind the glass. And yes, really a topic that we don't discuss very often at all with the Colts, and that would be a player getting arrested, let alone a prominent player like Keenan Allen. So we will certainly hit on that. The roster for now is at 53. Waiver claims coming later today. We'll see how active the Colts are in that. And, you know, I kind of forget, James, the weekend was so busy. I'm like, oh, yeah, there was a preseason game on Saturday. And, like, some notable players did play in that game.
21: Yeah, it just got overshadowed by yesterday. So a lot was going on with Keenan Allen. We'll fill you all in with all the latest information that we have, but he is out of jail after being in there for about 12 hours yesterday.
20: Yeah, Ryan Hedrick from the WIBC newsroom is going to join us coming up here in the 8 o'clock hour. And we'll throw, I guess, our legal-ish questions his way, James. But I guess let's go over the details, from what happened here and maybe just an early thought on what could be Keenan Allen's status, punishment, however you want to label it. He is on the 53-man roster, but two charges, correct, on this?
21: Yes.
20: And this happened in the wee hours of Saturday morning, just right off Meridian downtown in Georgia Street, in his car. I believe it was a parked car in a no parking zone. That is why the officer initially approached Keenan Allen's vehicle. Observe some whatever actions that he felt like there could be an intoxication level north of 0.08, and the charges are DUI and OWI. Is that correct?
21: So I had to make sure I verified this myself. He has two misdemeanor charges, and they are for, number one, operating a motor vehicle while intoxicated, and that part of it is endangering a person. So that's number one. Number two is the same thing, operating a motor vehicle while intoxicated with a blood alcohol level of 0.08 or more. 0.08, I believe, is the legal limit. Was it more than that? We don't know just yet, but they are both misdemeanors in Indiana, and they both carry up to a maximum fine of a year in jail. Well, one of them carries a maximum fine of a year up in jail.
20: So again, he's on the 53-man roster. The Colts, you know, went ahead and kept him on their roster for anyone looking for, you know, again, deadlines to spur action, anything like that. And, you know, James, again, we're not really used to any sort of recent, like, has a Colts player ever been arrested since you've been on the beat?
21: Drew Ogletree, I believe.
20: That's it. And in the Ballard era, that might be it. I don't know. Maybe David Perry flipping a golf cart back in 2017. So this is rather uncommon for a Colts player to be arrested, period, especially in the Ballard era. And I know you pointed out the NFL personal conduct penalty can indicate a 3-game suspension for something along these lines, but the timeliness in that, James,
0: Keenan Allen might be retired by the time that happens, right?
21: Yes. And so to give you all a quick example of that, because I was going through this yesterday, trying to find examples of, okay, when has this happened? What typically transpires afterward? So perfect example, and I don't say it's perfectly as in a good thing, but an example from last year. So Minnesota Vikings wide receiver Jordan Addison, he was charged with driving under the influence in July of 2024. Reached a plea deal to lower the charge to wet, reckless driving in July 2025. And then his three-game suspension wasn't served or announced by the NFL until August 2025. So it was basically a full year before he actually had to serve a suspension. And then another example, and another even more unique one, Kevin. So Dallas Cowboys edge rusher Charles Snowden was arrested for a DUI in December 2024. He reached a plea agreement to lower the charge to reckless driving this past January, so January 2026. Then the NFL just announced his punishment last month in July. And so he'll now serve that three-game suspension this upcoming season in 2026 from a charge that stemmed in 2024 this season. So for him, it's been well over a year. So typically, I say that because for those listening, the NFL usually lets the legal process play all the way out before they hand down a penalty. And like you said, if this kind of goes the same way it has for players in the past, because I was looking up a lot of cases, the quickest was about 9 months. 9 months, the season is over, and Keenan Allen, if he does get punished, might just walk over to the sunset.
0: Well, and there's an example, I guess, in the Colts building right now. He actually is not going to be playing a week from Sunday. That would be Cam Taylor-Britt. You know, reckless driving for him, not, you know, apples to apples, but still, reckless driving for him, I believe, last September. And that process played out. He played for the Bengals last season,
21: yep,
0: for those unfamiliar. And then it was just announced, what, a couple weeks ago, suspended for week one. So, yes, again, going off of all of this precedent and all these things, which the one element we don't have with precedent, though, is the Colts.
21: Right.
0: Do they want to step in any way, shape, or form? And you know, I guess send a message, for lack of a better phrase. The message would be stupidity more than anything, of like, dude, you've been here for a week. You don't even know the city. You're, you know, going out past midnight and having drinks to the point where you're blowing over 0.08 and you're in a car. Like, you know, like all of that would check out of how many millions of dollars do you have and you can't, you know, spend on whatever, Uber or Lyft or some sort of driver situation. You know, maybe there they would step in, but from an NFL standpoint, it looks like Keenan Allen will be a Colt for this season and playing for this season.
21: And to be clear, we don't know if he blew over 0.08. The charge is 0.08 or more. So just want to get that nice and clear for you. But yeah, two misdemeanors for operating a motor vehicle while under the influence. And then also, I had a lot of people who were replying to me on social media yesterday saying, well, he was just parked, he wouldn't do anything. Well, the verb that the police report used from IMPD was that they observed him parking in a no park zone. So they must have observed him moving the car before stopping it and then going over to see what was going on. So this happened at about 1 a.m. Sunday morning. So I think I left Lucas Oil Stadium myself, Kevin, at about 6. The players leave earlier than us. But yeah, less than 12 hours later, Keenan Allen finds himself in some hot water. And actually, I woke up to go play basketball at JMV yesterday, and the first thing on my phone was that. And yeah, sent the text to JMV like, I'll have to see you later, brother.
0: All of the draft picks made the 53-man roster. They have one undrafted free agent that also made the 53-man roster. I would consider Colby Wooden my biggest surprise cut. He was the defensive tackle they got in return for the Zaire Franklin trade. So we'll certainly get into that. They have a new backup center. It's such, watching them try to snap the football this preseason was one of the wilder things in the world. I don't know if Tanner Bordellini can demand a contract extension, but he should.
21: Yeah, you know what? It was so bad, Kevin, that so they had four centers, I think, behind Tanner Bordellini.
0: Could Luke Rhodes be the backup center?
21: I mean, possibly. I trust Luke Rhodes with a lot of things. And of the four that are behind Tanner Bordellini, three of them were cut. And then they brought in the other guy. I have to work on pronouncing his name, by the way.
0: Cedric Van Pran Granger, maybe? something like that?
21: Yeah, that sounds about right.
0: He's got a lot of names. Hopefully he doesn't have as many errant snaps as those before him. Waiver claims again today. The Colts are right smack dab in the middle of that waiver order. We'll go over that, kind of explain that a little bit more. And shout out to Spencer Schrader. That man went and got his job back. And he was behind, and he took it. And another 60-yarder right down the middle, just emphatically, really. The Colts were unable to get anything in return for Blake Groupie. They waived Groupie yesterday. So plenty to go over here on this Monday morning. Mark Dykton, great to see your face. How are you, brother?
1: I'm good. Busy weekend, but had a great time aside from installing a toilet. That was my Friday, but everything else was pretty solid after that. No pun intended.
0: Installing a toilet there. Boy, you could take that a lot of different directions.
21: I was going to say.
0: Household.
1: My daughter, my middle daughter, Emma, on Thursday alerted me. Something went down the toilet that wasn't supposed to. And I said, what's that? And she's like, a cap. I was like, a cap? And they have like a medium-sized Bath and Body Works, like Disney Princess spray. Perfect cylindrical shape.
21: Oh, boy.
1: Got completely wedged in the toilet. Couldn't even get it out.
21: Gosh.
1: Water wasn't flushing. It was just sitting there. I was like, even a plumber's not going to get this out. I was like, we need a new toilet anyway, probably. So I guess I'm going to go to purchase one, and that'll be my Friday.
0: And you said perfect time to get back in the backyard and lay some turds down.
1: I was ready to do it if I had to.
0: I fell asleep probably, I don't know, 8 o'clock last night. I missed. Was there anything that was on post maybe 8 o'clock last night on NBC or anything?
1: It's interesting. I don't know. I was too busy at the Kesha concert last night. Did I miss something here?
21: Oh!
0: Okay.
21: Those are fighting words this morning.
0: James Boyd, you watch any baseball this weekend?
21: No chance.
0: You happen to see Mark's Cubs?
21: I did see him tweeting about his Cubs, and Mark, brother, I feel bad for you in that bullpen.
1: Oh, my God. Shota Imanaga, Kevin, you know, saw at the Wrigley bleachers earlier this season, that was lights out, was giving up home runs left and right, home run derby last night. I was like, as soon as I saw him on the mound for Sunday, I was like, I don't know if this is going to go well. So Kevin gets skillet queso. However he chooses to eat it is up to him.
0: I would eat the skillet queso off your tummy, Mark.
1: Well, I'd prefer if you don't do that, but I guess it's up to you. But I was like, of course, the one series the crappy Reds finally find a way to beat the Cubs in is the one that I have skillet queso on the line
0: for. How about that? We kick your ass. That's what we did.
1: Well, don't look at Saturday's box score. That was a little more
0: belt to ass.
1: Yeah, I don't know about that.
0: Reds win the series. I believe I called that on Friday. There's no, I think the Reds might still be in it.
1: In what?
0: Look at that.
2: Gosh, man.
0: A little chili skillet queso coming my way. Is there a better way to start a Monday than that?
21: I mean, it sounds pretty amazing. I'm not going to lie to you.
1: I was just cursed. I was like, I hope the Kesha concert was the greatest concert in the history of music.
0: I was so mad I couldn't go to Kesha.
21: Yeah, and definitely yesterday got a little busier than we all expected.
0: We did listen to some Kesha in the car yesterday. Mark, if you could dabble in a little We Are Who We Are at some point today.
1: Oh, yeah, let me get right on that.
0: Yeah. You know, maybe you were praying, you know, Kesha, one of her great anthems. Maybe you're doing that.
21: Yeah. Great anthems is crazy.
0: Sal Stewart and Tyler Stevenson. And how many home runs? Not one, not two, not three. I believe four.
1: Too many.
0: Yeah.
1: Too many for Shota Imanaga to be given up.
0: Pete Carl Armstrong, good at baseball. That's my grand takeaway from watching the Reds play nine innings.
1: He is the MVP. He is the MVP if Shohei is not pitching anymore. The batting statistics aren't even close. PCA is your NL MVP.
0: The Fever are now off, emphatic on Friday for them. It is now the FIBA break, so Caitlin Clark and Aaliyah Boston off to Berlin for Team USA. The Joker losing last night at the U.S. Open. I was flipping a little back and forth, and I'm afraid that man showed his age a little bit there. Aaron Donald back and playing football. I've always said Aaron Donald's the best football player I think of my generation.
21: I am inclined to agree, but I feel like Myles Garrett is in that conversation as well.
0: And now they're on the same team.
21: Yeah, which is crazy.
0: Yeah, Aaron Donald, 2 years removed from last played football. He is now back with the Rams.
1: You're saying Rams defense might be a good draft pick for a fantasy spot, maybe?
0: It's funny, I had a fantasy draft last night, and I'm like, oh, man, I wonder if the Rams are still on the board. And, you know, I sort of scroll. I'm like, what was I thinking? The Rams probably went, like, 8 rounds earlier.
21: Definitely.
0: Yeah. I did take the Cowboys kicker very early, though.
1: Aubrey? Yeah.
0: Yeah. I think that's smart.
21: That's a savvy move, I think.
0: We should get a fantasy person on this week, Mark, because there was a thought of, like, I'm going through this draft. I'm like, do I really need, like, a fifth wideout? Or what if, like, my kicker's just that much better than everybody else?
1: Yeah, you start getting the weeds where, like, how many wide receivers and running backs do I really need?
0: Like, am I really going to predict the right depth guy at wideout?
1: No.
0: No.
1: Probably not.
0: But, you know, granted, it is kicker. Good Monday morning to you. Thanks for starting your week off with us. It is steamy outside. Sounds like that's going to be the case all week long. 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
0: All right, we got a ton to get to on this morning check down. The Colts have cut their roster to 53. Yes, Keenan Allen is on it. We'll have Ryan Hedrick from our newsroom, WIBC, chat with us around 8:05, go over some of the legal matters with this situation. James, let's focus on roster cuts here for a second. A takeaway or two you had from yesterday's news.
21: Well, like you mentioned earlier, I was pretty surprised that Kobe Wooden was waived. He was the player that the Colts traded to get and gave up Zaire Franklin for, sending him to Green Bay back in March. And then also DJ Giddens over Ulysses Bentley IV as their third running back. Even though Giddens missed most of the preseason and training camp with a hamstring injury, he still gets that spot.
0: A couple other items. No trade for the loser in the kicker battle. That would be Blake Groupe. The Colts did make a trade for a backup center. We'll explain a little bit more here on the other side. On that, they kept all of their draft picks. That includes Deion Burks, the former Purdue wideout. They also kept an undrafted linebacker in Taj Chambers out of Ole Miss. It looks like they will have a new punt returner coming up a week from Sunday as Anthony Gould got cut. And I hated to see Coleman Owen get hurt in that game early on Saturday. He actually is on injured reserve because I think he could have been that punt returner. And one injury note as well, Will Mallory is on injured reserve to return later in the year. So right thumb injury for the tight end. That means he's got to be out at least four games. So today it's waiver claim day around the NFL. This is a day the Colts found Jack Doyle in 2013. They found Kenny Moore II in 2017. So this can be a pretty active day around the league. The Colts are smack dab in the middle of the NFL, 16th in their waiver claims. Just to explain how that works, basically, all the players that were cut yesterday, the ones that still have waiver status, i.e. the younger players in the league, they must clear waivers. It is based off the draft order from this past year. Yes, the Colts didn't have their first-round pick, but they still get to be where that was slotted, so that's why they're 16th in the waiver claim. So if James is the Raiders GM, boom, he's got the first chance to claim anybody in the NFL that was cut and has to go through waivers yesterday. The Raiders are first in that. Again, the Colts are 16th, so we'll see if they put in any claims. If you do make a claim and you're awarded that player, you then have to make a corresponding roster move off of that. What do we got? College football from this weekend, week zero there. It was USC getting a rank one. How about Belichick getting a W? He looked happy at the end of that game.
21: Yeah, and then meanwhile, TCU is losing games on the field and losing to reporters, I guess, reporting about their team.
0: Oh, yeah, I did see that. They didn't allow like the Star Telegram to go over there.
21: Yeah, which is like one of the main papers to cover them. But I mean, doesn't take much to see that team stinks.
0: For this local market, Purdue Friday night, they've got Indiana State as Barry Odom's second year will begin. Indiana North Texas Saturday, the opening line on that one. Care to guess?
21: 49.5.
0: Mark.
1: Well, are we going point total or spread?
0: Spread.
1: 10.5.
0: Indiana, huh? North Texas? Were you born yesterday?
1: I'm sorry. I thought you were talking about Purdue. I'm sorry.
0: By the way,
1: 28.5.
0: If Purdue is favored only by 10 over Indiana State, then we might have bigger issues in West Lafayette.
21: That's a good point, too.
0: I already remember. 40.5 there.
21: Okay.
0: For Indiana.
21: A little.
0: Over North greedy. Texas, that Ohio State.
1: A little greedy.
0: Ohio State, Ball State, that's our 50 burger. I mean, we have to take Ball State, right? We're getting 7 touchdowns.
21: I don't know.
0: 7 touchdowns.
21: I don't know.
1: Kevin was, or James was worried about the spread for the Fever and the Sun the other day. And that actually covered.
21: Yeah, you know what? But I'm sitting there and I'm like, man, Stephanie White, these stars are playing a long time here in the fourth quarter. I'm like, there's no way Kelsey Mitchell and Caitlin Clark need to be in that game late.
1: That start to the game was itchy and scratchy.
0: It was a little dicey. I remember watching that. Gosh, that seems like
21: I felt great. I was like, okay, like, yeah, this is going to hold. And then you remember that they're one of the worst teams in the league.
0: Notre Dame, Wisconsin coming up on Sunday. That is from Lambeau Field. Major League Baseball from over the weekend. Mark, play the highlights.
1: If I had a cricket sound, I'd play it right now.
0: Oh, what? I mean, come on. Every time the Cubs do well.
21: You don't get what you asked for.
1: I don't have any highlights for the Reds. They won. You get Skill Queso. That's good enough for you.
20: They won the series, to just clarify that. Mm-hmm, not just last night there. The Reds own the Cubs, per usual.
1: Own the Cubs.
20: Indianapolis Indians, three straight losses, unfortunately, over the weekend. Mark Dykton, did I see you got a little WWE boomer?
1: Yeah, Rowdy.
20: Rowdy, boomer, sorry.
1: Boomer's the Pacers. Yes, Saturday night was WWE night. That was very, very fun. That was well done. So they had theme music playing throughout the game. Rowdy had a limited edition bobblehead. Line was out the door. I thought for a minute we weren't going to get one. I was going to be very upset. But we ended up getting them. And then they had a couple WWE superstars there that are on the roster and everything like that. So girls had a great time. It was a very, very fun game. Obviously, didn't just go in the Indians result, but it was a fun night.
20: Pato Award win-win up there in Milwaukee. They fought Mother Nature. That was kind of a crazy Saturday into Sunday there, but Pato is your winner in both of those oval races. One race left for IndyCar. Alex Palou clinches his fourth straight season series. It is just, frankly, damn remarkable what Alex Palou has done in that series. Aaron Donald is back playing football. Scotty Scheffler is your FedEx Cup champion on the PGA Tour. And Novak Djokovic losing last night in the opening round of the U.S. Open, a five-setter to Argentinian Mariano Navone, if I'm saying that right, lost each of the last two sets pretty convincingly. So, yeah, I always feel this way when you watch some of these unbelievable athletes of our generation. I hate watching them be old on those stages. Like, I was really bothered by that last night.
21: Yeah.
20: I was like, damn, can someone inject a little, I don't know, young life into the Joker? His first opening round loss in a major since 2006.
21: Yeah, but
20: it's 2026.
21: Look, man, Father Time. You could tell he was in a lot of pain.
20: A lot of pain. Mark, let's start a little Twitter poll. Somebody asked me this driving in this morning, and I thought just a very simple poll. Mark, should Keenan Allen be suspended? Yes or no? We'll throw that up on the fan show account and get your thoughts. Much more on that legal matter. And again, the Colts cut their roster down to 53. What were some of our takeaways off of that? And they did play a preseason game on Saturday. We will hit on our thoughts with that. Good Monday morning to you. Thanks for starting your week off with us right here on the Fan Morning Show.
5: Monday, Inquiring Company, the Colts roster will be set. Are there new faces and Indiana football sees an old face for week number one? 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
32: Hot weather on the way for today. Look for hazy sunshine, a humid afternoon with a high today at 93. Tonight, mostly clear skies, a dry and muggy night, a low tonight down to 72. And more heat and humidity on Tuesday. Slight storm chance up towards north and a high at 94. I'm Fox 59 meteorologist Jim O'Brien for The Fan.

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1: I freaking love Kesha.
2: I had enough to go see her last night.
1: I love her.
2: Right in your backyard.
1: Too busy watching the Reds kick your Cubs' butt.
2: I don't know if that's worth missing Kesha for, quite honestly. Reds baseball.
1: That's going to taste as good as that old chili skillet queso right in my belly. Oh, yeah. Let's go.
2: What time does Chili's open? I was thinking about our bet over the weekend, and I'm like, when does Chili's open? Is that I might have to drop that off at your house.
3: You know what? That sounds like a good problem to discover.
1: And again, not my problem.
2: We're gonna find out.
1: You got to figure that out, brother. Reds all over the Cubbies on what was a glorious Sunday.
2: No, we said skillet queso. We didn't say it had to be a full order. I could be eating some and then deliver it to you, and then I could be like, here you go.
3: Oh, what kind of bet is that?
2: Order.
1: Maddie's like, boy, you're really like hanging in there with this baseball game.
3: Yeah.
1: I'm like, yeah, I got a little bit on the line here.
3: Yeah.
1: She's like, it's a Sunday and you're up till 10:30 at night right now.
2: Did you tell her why you were staying up? The skillet queso was on. She's probably like, go to bed.
1: Yeah.
2: Watch your caloric intake.
1: Funny. Yeah, that's probably exactly what she was thinking. We will have Ryan Hedrick from our WIBC, our sister station here at Radio 1. One of their great newscasters. Ryan Hedrick's going to join us here. James, I know he was someone that you confided in yesterday because, frankly, we just don't really... Hell, the Colts could hang a banner for this. I've always said this about the Colts. The Colts don't show up on the bottom ticker a lot.
3: Yeah.
1: Breaking news. You know, this player is in trouble. The Colts really don't have a lot of that.
3: Yeah, by the way, that ticker's going away. I saw Mark venting about that on social media.
2: That might be my oldest old man take is that I'm like, why? For what reason?
3: No more ticker.
2: That's a waste of time. Look at your phone. I'm like, what if I don't want to be on my phone all the time?
3: That's not an option anymore.
1: That is a little old man. Get off.
2: I know.
3: Yeah, I think I'm with them. I'm nostalgic in that way. But, yeah, getting back to the more serious nature of the Keenan Allen news, yeah, not ideal for the Colts. Rarely happens, but nevertheless, something they have to answer for. And Chris Ballard will be available to us in the media tomorrow. So that's when we will presumably be able to ask him, why did you keep Keenan Allen? Do you plan on suspending him as a team? Because you don't have to wait on the league to do so.
1: Correct.
3: Things like that.
1: Yeah, so I guess that now, to me, is the question. You know, you laid it out in the opening segment of, from an NFL precedent standpoint, when you have these sorts of arrests, these sorts of charges, you more often than not, do not see quick action.
3: Right.
1: You do not see very swift sort of, this is the punishment, yes or no.
3: Yeah, it's usually not until the next year.
1: Right.
3: Next season.
1: And the legal process, again, precedent league-wide would indicate there's, what, a decent chance a three-game suspension is going to be there for him at some point?
3: Yes, yes.
1: Again, that's kind of past precedent. But that happening in 2026, based off past precedent league-wide, seems to be a long shot.
3: Seems very unlikely.
1: So that's kind of where we're at. So now the question becomes, will the Colts decide to do anything on their own? On the surface, Keenan Allen doesn't appear to have any sort of criminal record.
3: Yeah, I wasn't able to find anything through all of my searches yesterday.
1: You hear Carly Ursay Gordon talk about him during the preseason telecast on Saturday. You would think he's, you know, the team's Walter Payton Man of the Year award winner. Already.
3: Boy, I know she was probably thinking, I said all this and you did that.
1: Right. And James, I'm going to be honest, if you would have handed me a list of 90 Colts players that are going to get arrested at 1 a.m. on Sunday morning, and I had to list one most likely and 90 least likely, Keenan Allen would have been in the 80s, probably. Yeah. I mean, just based off what I know. So now my question becomes this. Do you suspend him for stupidity? For feeling the need to send a message?
3: Yeah. But I also wonder, Kevin, like, if the team were to do that, could the NFLPA step in and say, legally nothing has been finalized yet? So right. I think that's why he'll play. And ultimately, look, I'm going to be real with y'all. This is the NFL we're talking about. They employ terrible people, quite frankly. I'm not saying Keenan Allen is one of them. But if you look at some of these other guys, what they've done off the field, hell, as long as you're in the jail cell and you can play football, they will absolutely let you play. So I think that he's not going to get suspended by the team, and we'll see what happens with the league. But based off everything that I read within the last year or two, it seems like the three-game suspension is going to happen for a first-time offense involving alcohol. But the way it all works, and usually if you wait until the legal process plays out, and keep in mind, most of these court dates get pushed back. Like, his court date is September 16th, 3 days after the season opener. We can ask Ryan Hendrick about it later on, but I would bet good money that he will not be having that court date, that'll get pushed back. Keep in mind, different scenario and a lot more dangerous. Mark Sanchez has had his court date pushed back, like, I kid you not, 5 or 6 times. He still hasn't really stood before a judge to answer for what happened last year. And again, that was, I believe, last year, maybe like September, October. And here it is almost a year later, and he still hasn't been, like, punished at all, or that hasn't even been resolved.
1: Yeah, again, the most present example, I think, with the Colts would be Cam Taylor-Britt, a cornerback on this team, who will play a meaningful role here in 2026. Reckless driving last September while with the Cincinnati Bengals. He continued to play for the Bengals and then just got his one-game suspension a couple of weeks ago. So even if you want to go off of that, again, not the same charges here for Keenan Allen, that took 11 months to play out. Mark has put up a poll here, Fan Morning Show, a very simple question here. Should Keenan Allen be suspended right now? And again, it's very early in the voting. 37 people say yes, 62 and change say no. I'm curious if that name was Deion Burks, Anthony Gould,
3: Owen. Those guys just wouldn't be on the team. Like, his status is helping him. Let's be honest here.
1: His status on the field or off the field or both?
3: I think it's both, actually. And I say that in all seriousness. So I wrote in my story yesterday, I think that the reason they kept him was, number one, he's a very good football player. Number two,
1: let me interject. I think that's 1, 2, 3, and 4, but go ahead.
3: Oh, very true.
1: What's 5 on your list?
3: But also, he really doesn't have a history of doing anything off the field that will make you think that he's a bad character addition to your team. So he's made a mistake. I don't want to make excuses for that at all. But when you look at the totality of everything, the resume, the importance to the team, and also having otherwise a pretty squeaky clean record off the field, then it was hard for me to get to the point where, like, you just cut this guy. They weren't going to do that.
1: David on the text line, guys, could he be suspended for conduct detrimental to the team? Yes, the Colts can suspend him. And as James points out, yeah, the NFLPA would probably have some pushback.
3: Yeah, and that's the NFL Player Association, by the way.
1: That aspect of it. But again, there are players in this 90-man roster that I believe wholeheartedly would be either off the team already right now or a suspension for the 2026 season, some portion, I want to be clear, not the entire year, they would be on the sidelines.
3: Right.
1: Yes. And I think this is where Shane Steichen, Chris Ballard, and again, Carly Irsay Gordon, the one unknown in this, we have a lot of precedent within the league, James. The one unknown is the Colts.
3: Right.
1: The Colts really have no recent history in the Ballard regime of many, if any, players getting arrested. The Drew Ogletree thing that you pointed out was domestic violence related.
3: Right.
1: The legal matter played out.
3: Yeah.
1: The Colts were very mum on that. And
3: also, they didn't have to do anything because he was placed on the commissioner's exempt list, which basically, in English, that means it's like a soft suspension. Like, he'll get paid,
1: Josh Jacobs wasn't able to put on it, right?
3: Exactly. So he gets his money. Josh Jacobs, by the way, the running back for the Green Bay Packers, was involved in a domestic violence incident as well. Those things, typically, the way it works is, the commissioner's exempt list is a soft suspension in my eyes. Not saying soft as in, like, the actual literal term, but they still get their pay, they're away from the team, the legal process plays out, and then they're allowed to play again at some point. But I think optically, the league is like, we cannot have a guy out there playing if he's been accused of putting his hands, in most cases, on a woman. But in this case, when it comes to all the alcohol-related incidents, like you've pointed out and like I pointed out and we'll keep saying throughout the show, it takes usually about a full season before that punishment gets handed down. Like I said, I just mentioned a guy, a Raiders player, who wasn't even with the Raiders when, he's with the Cowboys now, or he's with the Cowboys previously. He's not even, Charles Snowden had this happen or had a DUI in December of 2024. He just got everything cleared up legally this past January and is serving a suspension from something that happened over a year ago. Now he's serving a suspension with a different team. So Keep that in mind.
1: I think I'm half serious with this. Keenan Allen could very well be retired when his punishment is handed down.
3: Yeah. That's a good point.
1: Very well. So, again, that's my question, I guess, for, you know, nothing today from a Colts media availability standpoint, but Chris Ballard coming up tomorrow, and I assume he'll play the legal card, but I don't know. Ballard sometimes can be a little bit more candid than most with some of this stuff. And, you know, not to put words in Ballard's mouth, but I think Ballard is a bigger proponent. I think he's been vocal about this, actually, prior, James, of, like, legal process play out, legal process play out. You know, I think he made that clear with the Drew Ogletree situation. And so that's really it. I mean, David Perry flipped a golf cart, I think, like a month or two into Ballard's tenure. I mean, that's really it. So, again, that's my question. Like, do you suspend him for stupidity of, like, dude, you've been on our football team for a week? And you put yourself into this situation in the AM hours of the morning in a city you don't know behind the wheel.
3: Yeah.
1: Like, how am I supposed to look at the 52 other guys in that locker room and say they all can do the same thing?
3: Mm-hmm.
1: That would be the question, I think, if I was Shane Steichen, if I were Chris Ballard, if I were Carly or say Gordon, of do we want to send our own precedent matter? Now, you bring up a very fair point. The NFLPA would probably be a bit outspoken.
3: Yeah.
1: In that realm. So, again, Ryan Hedrick from the newsroom going to join us here in 20 minutes. As James pointed out, the court date for Keenan Allen, 3 days after their season opener with Baltimore. That's on a Wednesday.
3: Yep.
1: NFL Wednesdays. I'm going to guess Keenan Allen's not going to be showing up for that.
3: Yeah, again, these things get pushed back all the time, especially for high-profile cases.
1: They got a new center. Well, they do swap late round picks with Buffalo for that. They get a Buffalo 7th and they give up their 6th. Is that what I saw?
3: Yeah, but it had to happen.
1: Oh gosh, dude, I was
3: snaps were terrible.
1: I had some audible reactions to it in the press box on Saturday. I don't know if you could hear me, a handful of seats down.
3: Yeah,
1: but I'm like, dude, that's just ruining the timing of these plays.
3: Yeah, and it kind of became the more interesting part of all the plays. Just like, okay, well. Is this snap going to look fine? Is this snap going to be okay? And credit to Rowley and Anthony because they both had to deal with that throughout most of training camp in the preseason.
1: So they kept Dalton Tucker, the errant snapper. I think the thought there is he's more of a natural guard.
3: I think he should go back to guard, but also some of the other guys they put in there weren't great at snapping it either.
1: Correct. So the guy that they have is now Cedric Van Pran Granger. Boy, I hope I'm saying that right. I'm going to have to remind myself where to put the hyphen.
3: We need a pronunciation guide.
1: Fifth round pick from a couple of years ago. He is a natural center. Was a center at Georgia for 3 years with Buffalo the last 2 years. So, like, unlike Tucker, for those that have not been following the situation, Tucker is a guard first. They were trying to create to be a center, offer some position flexibility with Danny Pinter moving on in free agency to Baltimore. Unfortunately, Pinter suffered a torn patella, and he looked like he could be a week one starter. That's one thing to keep an eye out for, by the way. Colts Ravens coming up here. They will have a very inexperienced center, likely starting against the Colts there in week one, or a guy coming off a torn Achilles from last December, but we'll get into the Ravens chatter here in a little bit. To me, the biggest surprise is cutting Colby Wooden. James, they traded Zaire Franklin back in the spring.
3: Yes.
1: They got Colby Wooden in return, a versatile defensive tackle. He was a 16-game starter for the Packers last year,
3: yep,
1: and they were very high on Wooden right away. Very intrigued by him.
3: Yeah.
1: Really thought they got something in return. My thought with that move is, okay, they feel like DeForest Buckner, whatever, might be limited, might not be ready for the start of the season, those sorts of things. So I do think it's a little bit of an indicator that Buckner is in a better spot than they thought.
3: I would agree.
1: But I still figured, and I remember watching the game on Saturday and being like, man, Wooden is out there late in the game, but I just assume they're going to keep 11 defensive linemen, which is what they kept. Some guys got to play late in the game. I would have probably kept Wooden over Jerry Tillery, but they decided to flip that.
3: Yeah, that was definitely a surprise for me. I think Colby Wooden probably won't even make it past waivers and will get picked up by somebody because I think he's a good football player. He's proven that at least last year, and I thought he did okay throughout the preseason. So we'll see if there's any more roster shuffling. And that's also another thing to keep in mind. Like, we make such a big deal out of the initial 53-man roster, but overall, this roster will change a lot, I think, in the next coming weeks before we get to the season opener. When I say a lot, I mean a couple of spots here. They're like it might not look the same today as it looks 2 days from now, as it looks 10 yeah. days from now.
1: Yeah, usually there is some tinkering. They will have to with Cam Taylor-Britt suspended for week one. Like, that is definitely a move that will change here in, you know, 2 weeks. But again, waiver claims is part of today. And usually with waiver claims, James, like, part of me is like, boy, they could use more of a pass-catching running back. I think they could maybe use an offensive tackle. You know, I'm kind of curious about corner safety. I think yeah. they're maybe a hair thin back there. But oftentimes with those waiver claims, it's really rooted in who did you like in the draft that you didn't draft and they got cut by their respective team. That's pretty much what it is. So
3: yeah, that's a good point.
1: Again, the Colts are in the smack dab middle of the NFL with this waiver wire. If they do make a claim, let's say we really like James Boyd and he got cut by the Texans. Okay, boom. I'm Chris Ballard. I put in a waiver claim for James Boyd. And if none of the teams 1 through 15 put in a waiver claim for you, I get them. We get them. Now, that means we got to cut somebody. But
3: we'll get to cutting. It's me.
1: We get you.
3: Come on now. Me or somebody else? What have I been getting up at the crack of dawn for, Kevin? We're in this together, brother.
1: Oh, man.
3: I will say, though.
1: The jQuery James Boyd ego walking through the door.
3: I don't know. I still think I'm like, I joke about, you know, trying to be arrogant, but then he comes in and I'm like, I still can never be jQuery.
1: A couple questions here on the text line I want to throw at you from a legal standpoint.
3: Oh boy.

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1: Players, athletes, celebrities, and they live in a different world when it comes to punishment. That's just reality.
2: Yeah, I'm with Adam. How on earth do these athletes not just get an Uber?
1: Oh, it's dumb. I'm not going to excuse that at all. It is extremely stupid.
2: Well, especially like he knows that. I don't know if you. I mean, you travel a lot, James. Like, and you use a rental car. Like, especially like when you're in a city you don't even know.
1: Yeah.
2: And the Colts had nothing on Sunday, by the way.
1: No.
2: Nothing from a, like, Keenan Allen did not need to be in the building for practice at 9 a.m. 10 a.m. You know, there was nothing along those lines there. People are going back to the McAfee fraud ripple thing. I'm trying to keep it to, like, the Ballard era, but again, we just don't have a lot of precedent, which kudos to the Colts. You know, I mean, say what you will about the on-field, but off the field, it's a lot of well-behaved individuals.
1: Right.
2: A lot of them. And I mean that in all seriousness.
1: Not ideal to start his Colts tenure like this, and something he'll have to answer for eventually. And like I said, we'll talk to Chris Ballard tomorrow, and so he'll have to answer, I would assume, more than a few questions about Keenan Allen. We get a chance to catch up with the GM.
2: David's asking here, Dom's asking here about 11 defensive linemen. Yeah, I had 11, James. On my final 53, I had Colby Wooden over Tim Smith, a former draft pick that they kept. I think he's more of a natural kind of nose tackle backup. But 11 does not surprise me with Ballard. Ballard loves defensive linemen.
1: Yeah.
2: Loves. He kept, what, 20 in the trenches? 9 O-linemen, 11 yep. defensive linemen. That's typical him. I know it's a big number. I know that means you probably will have quite a few of those guys on the inactive list each week. But that's just how he operates. Now, you know, again, could one of those guys be moved today if you make a waiver claim? Possibly. But that number was not too surprising, I thought, from a Chris Ballard standpoint.
1: Nah, I just think that you look at the quality of those guys, you're like, 11's a big number, but how many of those guys can actually play and contribute? Because I didn't feel really encouraged by the depth of the Colts defensive line hardly at all throughout the preseason, Kevin.
3: Quantity over quality is what you're saying?
1: Yeah, that's kind of how I looked at it. I mean, to Kevin's point, they do keep a lot of off defensive linemen and offensive linemen every year. But did any of us feel great about, like, their backup pass rushers and their backup interior defensive line? I thought Aditamua Adebare looked pretty good. Colby Wooden, who's now gone, I thought he had a couple moments. But I'm not holding my breath on Jerry Tillery and even George Gumbs Jr., who I think has had a pretty good lead up to his rookie season. Like, those guys making a huge difference on Sundays.
2: We can get more to this maybe in the 8 o'clock hour. The fact that you traded Zaire Franklin and Michael Pittman Jr. and got that in return, it's just a bit of a bummer of the offseason.
1: Yeah, because at this point, you're looking at the Zaire trade as basically being a salary dump.
2: But again, what did you use the salary on with Zaire, with Pittman?
1: Fair counterpoint.
2: Like, that's my biggest argument to how the offseason has unfolded. You made these salary dumps for what?
1: Yeah.
2: I mean, Pittman was like a 20 pick swap with Pittsburgh?
1: Yeah, I think it was a day three.
2: Right.
1: I believe.
2: So, you know, again, with the Franklin trade, you got an actual player in return, Colby Wooden,
1: yeah,
2: who now is no longer with you. The Pittman trade, a pick swap. And yes, you did open up some cap space in both of those moves. For what reason?
1: Right.
2: You know, to extend Jonathan Taylor and Rigoberto Sanchez?
1: Shout out Rigo, by the way.
2: Maybe Quentin Nelson here in the next, I don't know, week or so? Yeah, that to me is a bit of a head-scratcher. Okay, Ryan Hedrick from our newsroom. I know many of you have some of these more kind of legal-related questions in regards to Keenan Allen. Ryan was on this pretty early yesterday. I believe he was over at the jail? Am I saying that right?
1: Say it again?
2: Ryan was at the jail?
1: I believe he stopped by there, yeah.
2: Yeah, and Keenan was finally released, I think, some point in the afternoon.
1: Yeah, I know Fox 59 got video of him, but I do know that Ryan was over at the jail.
2: So Ryan will join us here in studio coming up in about 10 minutes. Good Monday morning.

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2: 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Clearly, he's not through it.
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14: Hey, this is Rich Eisen. Coming up on Monday, another preseason is in the books. Who impressed, who did not, and what stood out? We'll preview the Denver Broncos season as well on 93.5 and 107.5 The Fan.
15: A little bit more. Yeah. I'm on, yeah. I'm running, I'm running. I'm on a new level. I'm on a new level.
1: This is the Fan Morning Show with Kevin Bowen and James Boyd.
0: Well, thanks for starting your week off with us. The Colts have their 53-man roster. One of the more prominent players arrested over the weekend. And college football is here. Some of the items of note here for us on this Monday. We'll talk more Keenan Allen and more kind of the legal side. Ryan Hedrick from our WIBC newsroom is going to join us here in a few minutes. Reminder, Caitlin Clark, Aaliyah Boston now off to Team USA. The W will take about a three-week break here from their regular season. They'll come back. The Fever, along with the rest of the league, will play four games until the postseason. I know we've said this a lot, James, but the standings are just so crowded. The Fever enter the break as the 5 seed after Atlanta got an impressive win over the weekend. But it's very jumbled. They're tied with Atlanta for the 4. So right there. I mean, that's home court. That's home court in a best of 3 series, which we saw the Fever actually win on the road last year against Atlanta. But I mean, boy, these final 4 games are going to be huge in slotting that 8-team bracket.
16: Selfishly, I want that 4-5 matchup. Caitlin Clark, Angel Reese, bring me all the heat. Also, the first Team USA game looks like it'll be Friday against China, 8:15 tip-off.
0: I saw Team USA just added a couple players. Sonia Cintron, I saw, was one of them. Are there injuries for players on the team that I missed?
16: I actually didn't see that, so I'll have to get back to you.
0: Yeah, I was just kind of curious about... Yeah, I'm very interested to see what the playing time is going to look like. Mark, good morning to you.
17: Good morning.
0: Well, Indians action this weekend?
16: I was going to say, is it a good morning? You guys have been going at it.
17: It's a good morning. I can't help. I can't control what the Cubs did over the weekend. I was disgusted.
0: He's a little too chipper, I think. James, for his team, just getting dusted by my Red Legs.
17: Dusted. Dang. Didn't they put up 17 on them on Saturday?
0: Does score margin matter?
17: 7-4 in the regular
0: season. Last I checked, you played 162, and you add up the W's and you add up the L's.
16: Dang.
17: Mm-hmm. I was disgusted, quite honestly. I'm like, I don't want to owe Kevin Skillet queso. I'm disgusted by Shota Imanaga's performance. But I also was disgusted because I was like thinking about it. I was like, well, the last time Shota was on the mound in Cubs-Reds, Kevin was there. And Kevin, Mr. Redleg over here, was donning a Joe Madden try not to suck shirt. I'm like, I wouldn't be caught dead wearing like a red shirt or anything like that. And Kevin's just hopping on the bandwagon. What a disgusting display by you back then.
0: I wiped my you-know-what with it this weekend as my Reds dusted off your Cubs 2 out of 3.
16: Well, James, I would say real quick here, Mark, if you want to get back at Kevin, I'm not seeing the Sonia Citron thing. Where'd you read this?
17: Did you get got?
0: I mean, unless I'm looking at USA Basketball's Twitter account wrong. USA Basketball. Sonia Citron and Kiki, I'm going to butcher your last name. Yeah, have been added to the U.S. roster.
16: Oh, you know what? You're correct on that. Can we talk about Dejan Love at some point?
0: Whoa. I thought you just called me out for being wrong on it, and now I am right about it.
16: I'm sorry about this. Hold up.
17: Cite your sources.
0: I was going to say. Oh, and now I'm clicking on it. Kelsey Plum and Asia Wilson are no longer able to compete due to health reasons. Fair enough. James came after me there.
16: Yeah. I did.
17: Mm-hmm.
16: I'm looking at the Team USA roster from yesterday from the Olympics.com. Sorry. But also, can we talk about...
17: You owe him skill of queso now.
16: I don't know. I didn't bet on it.
17: Slandered his sources.
16: So can I also ask, again, where was Kelsey Mitchell in this discussion? Does she want to go? Not want to go? Well, we need to talk about this fake 49ers player before the day is over. Please. I need to. That is the funniest week in development.
0: Yeah, that is epic, to say the least. We did watch the Colts play a preseason game on Saturday. We'll get to that. We'll chat with Ryan Hedrick here coming up from WIBC. Ryan, go ahead and take a seat here. Ryan's going to join us here. Busy man yesterday. I know it was very helpful to James.
16: Oh, the amount of texts I sent this man yesterday was just absurd. Absurd. I'm not used to looking up jail records. What are we doing here?
18: Which mic am I on, right?
0: Yeah,
18: here?
0: I think you're good. I think Mark's got you. Mark, is he good?
17: I got you. He's good to go.
0: Ryan Hedrick from the WIBC Newsroom. Have you blocked James Boyd yet from all the texts that he sent
18: yesterday?
0: Not yet.
18: I thought about it, but not yet. No, it was my pleasure to help you out, man. You actually did me a favor because I stayed up late on Saturday watching a movie, and I'm like, man, am I gonna sleep in? I didn't want to sleep in on Sunday. I did not want to give my Sunday up, so thank you for
16: Did text him very early in the morning.
0: Well, James, I'll let you start. I guess what were kind of your prominent questions for Ryan, because I feel like what you are asking is probably what a lot of our listeners want to know as well.
16: Well, yeah, the biggest thing is, we'll start with this. What counts as operating a vehicle while intoxicated in the state of Indiana? Like, do you have to be driving the car? Do you just have to be in the driver's seat? Can the car be on? Like, what do you know about that part of it?
18: Yeah, so as long as somebody's sitting in the driver's seat with the keys in the ignition, that counts as OWI. You could actually even be in the driver's seat without the keys in the ignition if the key is a fob, I guess, because my car doesn't have a straight key into the ignition.
16: Right.
18: It has a fob, so the fob can be anywhere in the car. And as long as you're in control of that car behind the driver's seat, it's classified as an OWI.
16: Wow. And then one follow-up to that is, we're looking at the court dates.
18: Mm-hmm.
16: September 16th, that is the 3 days after season opener. How likely is it that that court date actually stands?
18: Not likely at all. So in the state of Indiana, with pretty much every misdemeanor and some felonies, actually, you can push the court date out 30 to 60 days out. And that's likely to be pushed out even further. I mean, he's probably got a really good attorney, and this attorney is going to look at this case and ask for discovery. Discovery is the information that the defense asks from the prosecution about the case. Everything involving the case is in that discovery. Depending how long it takes the prosecution to give the defense discovery, then that's how long it'll take that case to finally go to the first initial hearing, which is just, other court dates. They're going to set other court dates. This stuff is very tedious, and it takes a lot of patience to look at. As you know, you became accustomed to my case yesterday, so it's complicated
16: yeah.
18: in parts.
16: Yeah.
0: Again, that's the voice of Ryan Hedrick. Does great work in our WIBC newsroom. We appreciate him helping us out here. More on the Keenan Allen arrest from the wee hours of Sunday morning. We do not know his blood alcohol level, correct?
18: No, we know it was over 0.8, which is over the legal limit in Indiana. For most people operating a motor vehicle, car 0.8 is the threshold. 0.08. Yeah. That's the threshold that police determine that's the state of Indiana has determined is over the limit. But there were signs of impairment. We don't know what those signs of impairment are. And it's important to note, guys, that these officers are well trained on DUI stops. So they know what to look for. And in fact, if you look closely at the mugshot, just an observation, nothing I know for sure, but his eyes looked a little bit glassy. And I'm not accusing him of anything. That's just a physical observation I made. Maybe he was tired, because by the time somebody is booked in and taken to jail, it could be a couple of hours. So maybe he was tired. Maybe he was under the influence of alcohol. But that's just what the officer observed, according to police reports.
0: And again, we don't know how the car got to this no parking spot. I guess people are assuming that he was driving it to the no park zone. Right. That is not something we know yet. That was not in the police report.
18: Yeah. Correct? So I texted James after I drove past the Burn Cigar Lounge. We don't know if the original case originated. We don't know where he was, right?
16: Exactly.
18: We just know where his car was along the 100 block, and the police report indicated 110 South Meridian, which is right in front of that cigar lounge.
16: Yep.
18: So if that were the case, that is a busy, busy spot. There's actually a food truck that kind of parks there along that curb. And I could not physically see a no parking zone in front of that lounge. Sometimes restaurants, lounges, clubs in Indianapolis will put up floating no parking zones where they don't want people to idle in front of because of valet or because of security reasons. So I'm not quite sure where the no parking zone was.
0: Should we expect, and again, Ryan Hedrick from the WIBC newsroom is with us here in studio. Should we expect any more details from IMPD coming out here in the next couple of days? Again, I know the police report with, I guess, the little bit of detail that we have came out yesterday over the course of the day. Is it typical that you see additional details come out in the, I guess now, the coming week or so?
18: No. So what's going to happen next, we're probably going to get our first look at how detailed the stop or what exactly happened with the stop when he goes back to court. If that court date is not pushed back, we're going to see some type of probable cause affidavit released by the prosecutor's office. And I'll be honest with you guys, covering this stuff now for 3 years in Indianapolis with numerous big name people, notable people in the news, this stuff kind of disappears. You have to do some real digging. Since he didn't, thank God, he didn't hurt or kill anybody or himself, this case will probably be under the radar by the time his next court date comes up on September 16th. And do not expect him to actually appear in court physically. He'll either do that video or his attorney will appear for him.
0: Ryan, last one. I don't know if it's really pertinent at all, but I know you were over at the jail at one point yesterday. I think he was released 2 or 3 o'clock in the afternoon.
18: About 4 o'clock.
0: Four o'clock in the afternoon. Yeah. Was that surprising to you at all? Like how long he was in jail? I guess a little over 12 hours.
18: No, there's factors that go into that release. The number of people in front of him getting processed. I don't know how busy the jail was Saturday night going into Sunday. Also, you got to look at the fact that IMPD takes people to the Justice Center. They used to actually have a paddy wagon run by the sheriff's office come take people for them, but they do their own transport. So I'm not sure if he waited somewhere. And again, I'm not sure how much activity was in the jail Sunday morning. I haven't heard about that. But by the time you're fingerprinted, they ask mental health questions. They have to wait for specialists to do their job. There's lots and lots and lots of paperwork. It is not a surprise to me if he was booked into the Justice Center, say like 3 or 4 o'clock in the morning, that took 12 hours. Also, I was told by a law enforcement source that depending on how drunk you are or how much they feel you're a threat to the community, they kind of let you sober up. And again, I'm not accusing Keenan Allen of doing anything. We're just playing hypotheticals here. But there's a lot of factors that go into that.
0: Again, that is Ryan Hedrick from our WIBC newsroom. Ryan, I know you're super busy this morning doing other stuff, but I'm sure this is a story for you guys well. So thanks for keeping us updated. And if there's any other news, feel free to slide on over.
18: Yeah, thanks for having me in the studio, guys.
0: The great Ryan Hedrick right there, WIBC on great this Monday morning. Big time help. Big time help, I know. Yesterday, Blaine here on the text line was asking about if Keenan Allen, you know, prior history. James, from everything that I've gathered, everything that you've gathered, there is no arrest history with 34-year-old Keenan Allen.
16: No, not that I could find. Of course, there could be something that he knows of that the public doesn't know of. But, I mean, these guys are pretty Googleable, as you would say. So I haven't seen anything that would make me think that this is a pattern of any sort. And also, Kevin, just looking again at the history of other players that might have been involved in the sort of DUI or DWI or OWVI, all these different acronyms. When it comes to Keenan Allen, the likelihood of this getting pleaded down does seem like it's going to happen at some point. I'm not a lawyer, but that is typically what has happened in cases where it might have been your first offense.
0: So far on the poll that Mark sent out, should Colts wide receiver Keenan Allen be suspended? 66% saying no, 33% and change saying yes on that front there. One other additional note, not that I've been out in downtown Indianapolis at the wee hours of the morning in recent years, but from history down there, that is obviously a very populated area.
16: Yes.
0: And so I would assume, James, even if the officer that maybe spotted the car initially in the no park zone, I would assume just from a camera footage standpoint, you would be able to locate how said vehicle got to that spot.
16: For sure.
0: Yeah. So, because I do think that's something that people are curious about, of like, did he, again, operating the vehicle by law, if you're in the driver's seat, as Ryan just pointed to us, and key is in the ignition or fob, however you want to look at it, you can't be charged. But, you know, did he actually drive to that spot? Because I think that's a question that we've gotten a whole lot here on this Saturday morning, or on this Monday morning. Again, a lot of people have varying opinions on this. You got some people clearly on the poll that say nothing burger, and then you have a lot that, you know, unfortunately people have reached out and they've been victims of DUIs, OWI cases, family members, friends, and they have understandably an extremely strong opinion on this as well. So varying opinions for sure.
16: And rightfully so. This is something that is delicate. It is a sensitive matter, and I don't want to dismiss the serious nature of it. Like Ryan Hendrick, our partner over at WIBC, said, it's fortunate that nothing worse happened and no one was injured or killed, like he said. And I don't want to be dramatic here, but I'm just being serious. That is a great thing. Now it's all about the legality of everything else.
0: Yeah, and one more thing to add, from an NFL standpoint, James, for maybe our audience is just joining us kind of in the 8 o'clock hour. As Ryan said, he feels like there's whatever, a good chance this court date gets pushed out. Okay. So it's already scheduled for what, week two of the NFL season? He feels like it could be pushed further into the NFL season. When you have looked up recent DUI, OWI cases in the NFL in the last couple of years, yes, the personal conduct policy indicates a 3-game suspension is rather likely.
16: Yeah, it's pretty cut and dry. Like, first-time offense involving alcohol, nothing too crazy on top of that initial charge, you're getting a 3-game suspension at some point.
0: Right, but at some point is the big question.
16: Yes.
0: That, again, based off past precedent, recent precedent with the NFL, that at some point typically is not happening in the same calendar year that the arrest does occur, let alone 13 days before the start of the season opener. So I'm half serious when I say this comment. Keenan Allen could very well be retired from the NFL when his punishment does come down. If you want to use a Cam Taylor-Britt example, who's on the Colts roster right now, it's reckless driving. It's not the same, but he was arrested for that back in September of last year, and he just got his punishment a couple weeks ago. So that took 11 months to play out. So again, for the Colts to step in, which they could, conduct detrimental to the team, they could do something along those lines, but obviously there is legal matters to let play out or not let play out. And we really have no Colts precedent. That is the one thing that I'll continue to reiterate on this Monday morning. The Colts have not really had a lot of players get arrested at all under Chris Ballard's watch. I mean, obviously under Carly Ursay Gordon's watch. Drew Ogletree is really the only one I can think of. David Perry might have been like the first month into Ballard's tenure when he flipped the golf cart over there in, I think it was Arizona during the offseason. But outside of him and Drew Ogletree, I can't think of anybody else.
16: Yeah, so that is a good thing for the Colts to have that kind of track record. But obviously, we're dealing with the here and now, and we will hear from Chris Ballard tomorrow to ask him further questions about Keenan Allen and where things kind of stand with him.
0: 11 o'clock for Chris Ballard tomorrow. Mark Dighton, go ahead. Check it out.
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0: All right, we'll get back into kind of the meat of yesterday. A lot of roster cut news, obviously. We'll do that coming up on the other side. But, James, maybe your grandest takeaway from the Colts trimming that 90-man roster down to 53.
16: Grandest takeaway? Well, let's go with kicker, Spencer Schrader. Officially the guy in Indy, Blake Groupie, like you mentioned last week, Kevin, kind of had fallen behind and also did not get a trade done for the backup kicker. So the Colts move on from him and stick with their guy that they, I think, wanted to believe in, wanted to be the guy all along.
0: They were unable to trade Blake Groupie. I know that was a big storyline. We talked about, could you trade the loser of the kicker battle? They were unable to do that. I don't think we saw a lot of kicker movement. We actually saw a good amount of trades, it felt like, in the NFL yesterday. The Colts added a backup center via trade, and we'll share more on that coming up here at 8:30.
17: I saw a lot of fan bases wanting Blake Groupie when that announcement came out. I saw a lot of teams like Ravens, go get him. Saints, go get him.
16: Yeah.
17: I saw a bunch of teams like, go get him.
0: And James, he's still young enough. He gets exposed to waivers, right? I could venture to guess he'll be a waiver claim today?
16: I got to look and see. I think it's like if you're within your first four seasons in the NFL.
0: I thought on the release yesterday he was waived. So much more on that coming up at 8:30. Mark, I usually let you take the baseball, so go ahead. What happened this weekend?
17: Went to the Indians game. It was a great time. They didn't end up losing Saturday. Didn't end up going Sunday. And I think that's all that happened. Unless I missed something.
0: Nothing on Sunday night baseball. Nothing on Friday as well up there at Wrigley Field.
17: I mean, I saw Saturday. I saw Pete Crow Armstrong have 3 home runs. He had 2 yesterday. He's the NL MVP. So yeah,
0: series winning Cincinnati Reds is my habit.
16: I would eat the skillet queso off your tummy, Mark.
17: Mm. Uh-huh. You said that, not me.
0: I did. I did say that on Friday, and I meant it.
16: What compelled you to say that?
0: What compels you to mean that?
17: He was hungry, I guess.
0: I love the skillet queso, and I was confident my Reds would beat that out.
16: But I'm just, you know, the whole using Mark's body part, I think that's more of what I was getting at.
0: I think it's key to be descriptive in an audio medium. Okay. So.
17: That's not the first time he's mentioned wanting to eat or lay his head on other guys' body. Like Buzz Williams, you said you want to rest your head on his tummy.
16: Yeah.
17: You've got a weird fetish, I think.
16: Interesting fella.
0: Pottle Ward eating a lot of cars up in Milwaukee this weekend. He is the winner in both races there. Tons of Mother Nature issues on Saturday, and they were dodging rain all day yesterday. So shout out to Pato winning both of those oval races, but it's Alex Palou for the fourth straight year. He is your series champ, and that's with one race left. It is pretty absurd the dominance that Palou has had. James, it seems like about 10 years ago the Fever played, but they did play on Friday night, and Kelsey Mitchell and Caitlin Clark were outstanding.
16: Yes, I tried to slander you about their new teammates in the USA World Cup. I apologize for that. You got Kiki Irifine coming over from, is it the Mystics? As well as Sonia Citrone. So yeah, they'll be joined. That is, when I say they, Aaliyah Boston, Caitlin Clark, after their win on Friday, they'll be heading over to Berlin. They're there now. And so they will be joined by the rest of the top players in the world to begin their World Cup title defense. I can't remember the last time that Team USA women's basketball didn't win gold. And I would not guess that it's going to end now. That team is pretty loaded.
0: Other items of note, Aaron Donald is back playing football for the LA Rams.
16: What? That actually happened? That was like the worst kept secret ever.
0: Scottie Scheffler is your FedEx Cup champion, and Novak Djokovic losing in the opening round of the U.S. Open late last night. I was actually flipping a little bit back and forth between that and Reds Cubs. That was tough to watch. Tough to watch the Joker bow out in a 5-setter. He looked pretty rough in those final couple sets. Honestly, he looked rough throughout. Just, you could tell, was physical pain, and he had some pretty disheartening comments afterwards and just kind of what he's dealing with. So final major of the year, we'll see if he can rest up and give it one more go. But I know I said this in the opening hour, I always hate watching just legends, frankly, of their individual sport when Father Time gets up there in age. All right, much more on the Colts and the cuts that were made yesterday. We'll hit that coming up on the other side. If you have any lingering Keenan Allen related questions, we'll field those as well. Good Monday morning to you. It is steamy. 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

0: Fan Morning Show with Kevin Bowen and James Boyd.
1: Good Monday morning to you. Joel A. Erickson going to join us here coming up at 9. A lot of Keenan Allen discussion right there. We'll continue to sprinkle a good amount of that in. But, James, I do think there are some that would like us to hit a little bit more on the actual roster cuts that did occur. Keenan Allen is on the 53-man roster. And I think right now, I will speak for myself. I assume he plays week one. Again, Chris Ballard will meet the media coming up tomorrow at 11. This is normal Chris Ballard, by the way, just to clarify that for anybody out there. He usually talks after roster cuts, so this is not out of the ordinary. I don't think it's out of the ordinary that he's waiting till Tuesday either. I think typically, you know, they like to process waiver claims that we'll see today. What'd you make of yesterday's news items from a roster cut standpoint? Any glaring waiver claim spots for you? Any big time takeaways from getting from 90 to 53?
2: Well, I don't love their depth along the offensive and defensive lines. I mean, that's every team in the NFL, right? So I wonder if there'll be some claims there, Kevin, just because I think you can definitely strengthen your team when it comes to that, because, like I said, I'm just not feeling too confident about that group. I would say having DJ Giddens over Ulysses Bentley IV was not a surprise to me, but I just wondered if Giddens had done enough throughout training camp to really get that spot. He had been hurt quite a while, I think, for the majority of camp, and then came back here late and was pretty healthy. So he gets on. Shout out to Laquon Treadwell, you know, the former first-round pick from 2016. The last couple of years, Kevin, I don't think he made the 53-man roster initially, but he's earned that spot. And it's kind of crazy how he's reinvented himself the last few years. This is a guy who came into this league thinking he's going to be a number one receiver, didn't really pan out that way, and now he's found value elsewhere. It's like a special teamer and like a emergency starter if need be.
1: Hey, a couple notable names that were cut. Nick Westbrook-Ikhine, the former IU wideout. I would say Treadwell made it over him. If you kind of want to look at the end of that wide receiver depth chart, they cut a former fourth-round pick in Blake Freeland, I would argue, understandably. They also, as of right now, looks like they'll have a new punt returner week one. Now, who that is remains to be seen. Is it Ashton Doolin? Is it Josh Downs going back there to fair catch? How do they handle that? But Anthony Gould was cut, and he has been their punt returner here for the last couple of years. I hated to see Coleman Owen suffer that injury early in the game on Saturday.
2: Do you understand? Oh, go ahead. I'm sorry.
1: No, I would just say that was a debate for me. Coleman Owen versus Deion Burks. How would you handle that? Would you opt for more the redshirt year kind of with Deion Burks, which I think is what they're trying to do?
2: Yeah.
1: Or would you use that final spot for a punt returner, which is something that Coleman Owen did a ton here in the preseason?
2: Yeah, Coleman Owen was placed on IR. I'm not sure, Kevin, if that means he's out for the season. I think some of that has to do with if he was going to be on the actual roster, because I know people were asking me that question. I need to get clarity on that. But nevertheless, took a huge hit on the sideline, and yeah, we all knew that was not pretty.
1: Yeah, Will Mallory was the only player on injured reserve designated to return. So again, that is a right thumb injury for the tight end. That means he's got to be out at least 4 games. I said this on Friday. This is one of the healthiest Colts training camps I can remember.
2: Yeah, for sure.
1: I mean, Mallory wasn't even a lock to make the team.
2: Right.
1: And he's your only injury that's impacting the first month of the season. And James, think about the other injuries. Okay, guys that did not play Saturday that you expect to obviously be on the team and or start come week one. You expect Tyler Warren to be healthy, right? Josh Downs?
2: Yep.
1: Obviously Daniel Jones? Obviously Jonathan Taylor? I mean, what, Alec Pierce, I guess, is the one debate about week one?
2: Yeah.
1: And I mean, he's going to have 3 weeks or 2 weeks plus of practice. So it's one of the healthier training camps I can remember. And I think this 53-man roster indicates that.
2: I would agree. It's still so crazy that Daniel Jones is going to be 9 months removed from an Achilles tear, and no one even debates or feels iffy about his availability come week one. That's crazy. Did you see that George Kittle, by the way, is trying to come back even sooner?
1: Yeah, he was a little later in the year, right?
2: Yeah, I want to say he's only like maybe 7 months or something like that removed from when he tore his Achilles, and he's still trying to push for week one.
1: Well, one thing to keep an eye out for week one when the Colts and the Ravens play, the Ravens might be starting also a center who tore his Achilles after Daniel Jones. You know, if you're Grover Stewart, if you're DeForest Buckner, that could be some
3: you know, foaming at the mouth type of situations there. It could be a huge advantage for the Colts in that matchup, and obviously critical to stopping Lamar Jackson, Derrick Henry, etc. Speaking of Buckner, I'd say the biggest surprise was the fact that Colts cut Kobe Wooden.
2: Yeah.
3: For those not familiar with Wooden, this is who the Colts acquired via trade when they traded Zaire Franklin to the Packers. Wooden was a 16-game starter for Green Bay last season. And James, I think from the early outset of the spring, the Colts are very high on him.
2: Yeah, he offered some versatility.
1: Right.
2: As, you know, more of like the Grover Stewart, like, you know, three tech, or you can line up elsewhere on the interior defensive line. But I just thought that his versatility really was going to make him a lock for this roster, and it just didn't turn out to be the case.
3: Yeah, and you know, I noticed him playing kind of deep into some of these preseason games. But I will say, like, I and this is part of me that should have looked into this a little bit more, I just kind of chalked it up to, like, yeah, they're going to keep 11 defensive linemen. Somebody's got to play later in these games. But yet, he was the one that got cut. I assume that means good news for DeForest Buckner and yeah, where the Colts are kind of projecting him neck-wise. But again, I think this is an aspect of the offseason that is a huge bummer for the Colts. You know, they say what you will about Zaire Franklin and Michael Pittman Jr. and where what you thought of them as players, etc. They were key players for you in recent years. I don't know if they were top 10 players in your team, but they were key starting players for you, and you traded both of them and hardly got anything in return.
2: Yeah.
3: And I know when I said this earlier, James, like, what did you get? Cap space. Okay, where is that cap space going? I would argue all it did was just stay internal.
2: Yeah, maybe allowed you to make a couple more extensions. Quentin Nelson, you're next up.
3: But, like, that's it. You didn't use, you know, these are players exiting and who's entering.
2: Yeah, like, you didn't, I think your point you're trying to make, and correct me if I'm wrong, Kevin, is that you didn't immediately help this year's team.
3: Correct. And you're sitting on this cap space.
2: Right.
3: I think it's worth mentioning as well.
2: Mind you, this is a huge year for everyone involved, the regime, correct, you know, quarterback, correct, everybody. Yeah.
3: And, you know, this is a topic we haven't got into a whole lot, and it's two preseason games. But I don't expect C.J. Allen to start, and I don't expect him to play much at all week one. And I really haven't noticed him too much in either preseason game. He was out there late in the fourth quarter.
2: Yeah.
3: On Saturday. Yeah. And, you know, injuries played into it.
2: Right.
3: To be very, very clear. But again, when you traded away Franklin, you came back a month later and said, boom, second round pick. Here we go. When you traded away Pittman, it was more of a, I think we're going to do it internally. I think we're going to do it in-house. Obviously, Keenan Allen.
2: Yeah.
3: That's some of the thought there. But I am not expecting, honestly, I don't even know. I don't know how much Bryce Betcher would you. I think the first three linebackers that get in the game a week from Sunday against Baltimore, none of them will be those two rookies. It may be Betcher, but I don't think C.J. Allen will be one of them.
2: Really?
3: I think it'll be Akeem Davis Gaither. I think it'll be Jalen Carlisle. And then Austin Ajake, I think, will be the third.
2: Yeah, I think CJ's still kind of playing catch up when it comes to physical things as well as the mental side of the game, too. There's a lot that goes on. I mean, he was supposed to be the green dot guy, and then he missed so much time throughout training camp, Kevin, that the Colts kind of had to move on to plan B, which was Cam Bynum, and then they're going to stick with that, presumably, for the whole season.
3: Mark, how's our poll looking from earlier today?
4: Well, let me pull that up. I just had it, and I got to refresh it to see where we're at here. Give me one sec.
3: A very simple question. Should Colts wide receiver Keenan Allen be suspended?
4: So currently we are at, it was obviously just yes or no options, with 314 votes at the moment. 65% say no, 35% say yes.
2: And this is where, again, Kevin, I don't think that he's going to be suspended by the team or the league until anything happens or gets finalized with the legal process, which, as we had Ryan Hendrick on earlier from WIBC, our sister station, he laid it out, you laid it out, I laid it out. It usually takes months, several months, for this stuff to get through all of the checkpoints until you finally have a punishment legally, and then the punishment typically comes down from the league afterward.
4: Well, James, like you said, like the Mark Sanchez situation, that took place October 4th of 2025, and how many times has that court date gotten pushed back?
2: I kid you not, Mark, it's been at least five times. At least five times. I don't think he's still stood before, like, the court to explain what the heck happened last October, and here it is August.
3: How much do you think, so the Colts kept a player yesterday on their 53-man roster by the name of Tim Smith.
2: Mm-hmm.
3: If that was Tim Smith, Sunday morning, what do you think that poll would be? You think it'd be 65%? No?
2: No, I think anybody that isn't a stature of a starter is probably getting cut. Well, we're talking about a deep reserve here, and I'll just take the name out of it. Keenan Allen, starter, need him, deep reserve, maybe not worth the hassle. His status helped him, in my opinion.
3: Which, again, that gets into, I think, some of the complications, James, now from, like, you have brought this up, and I think it's accurate to bring up. Like, if you were to suspend Keenan Allen for whatever, conduct detrimental to the team. Dude, that was stupid.
2: Yeah.
3: You've been on our football team for 1 week. We have to send a message here. We cannot let these other 52 guys know that you can get away with that, but they can't.
2: Right?
3: You have brought up, well, the NFLPA would have an issue with that. But then if it's Tim Smith, the NFLPA has what issue with it? You know?
2: No, I hear you.
3: Like, and this gets into, we have two different governing bodies, if you will, here. We have the NFL and their personal conduct penalty, or personal conduct policy, and we have the Colts. You have laid out very well this morning that the NFL's personal conduct policy usually indicates for a person having the charges, assuming they're right, that Keenan Allen has, at some point, a 3-game suspension will be there for him.
2: Yeah, that's pretty much set in stone.
3: At some point is the key phrase there.
2: Exactly.
3: So let's push that to the side. That's the NFL. Now you have the Colts. They're also the governing body. Keenan Allen is the employee of the Colts right now.
2: Yeah.
3: And, you know, again, if you want to use the deep reserve analogy, if you want to keep other names out of it, sure. There are players on this team that probably would not be here right now had they done what Keenan Allen did on Saturday
2: night. If
3: you're
2: a fringe guy, see you later.
3: How does Shane Steichen view it? How does Carly Urse Gordon gushed about Keenan Allen?
2: She talked about his professionalism.
3: I believe she used the word values.
2: Yeah.
3: He's got the same values that we do, this and that. Okay, do you say that and say, hey, he's got no arrest warrant, you know, blah, blah, blah. He's good. Or do you sit there and say, we need to send a message? That was stupid.
2: Right.
3: It could have been a lot worse.
2: But I think the argument for Keenan Allen is that he can say, well, I haven't been punished by the law, and technically, in this country, you're innocent until proven guilty.
3: But,
2: so are
3: but
2: you
3: we
2: punishing?
3: Do see other instances where the legal process doesn't play out.
2: No,
3: and
2: I agree.
3: Because your name is not Keenan Allen, then you're gone.
2: Right, but you're Keenan Allen, so you get to fight it. It's not fair for the other players in the league, but this is reality we're talking
3: about.
2: And
3: you think that's the approach the Colts will take? You, if you had to guess right now, you don't expect the Colts to serve any sort of Keenan Allen punishment in the 2026 season?
2: I would think it's more likely he plays in every game this season than him serving a suspension of any sort from the NFL or the Colts this season.
3: Yeah. Yeah. I think I'm
2: not
3: there.
2: Saying like it's the right thing. I'm just telling you.
3: Yeah.
2: Historically, what typically happens.
3: We don't have any precedent, obviously, with Steichen. We don't have any precedent with Carly Urse Gordon in these matters. Ballard, maybe a little bit of precedent. I'm putting words in Ballard's mouth a little bit here. I just want to preface that. But Ballard has struck me as a legal process, legal process, legal process.
2: Yeah.
3: That's how he strikes me, as that individual.
2: And
3: you can mention Drew Ogletree, the charges were eventually dropped. You can mention Bobby Okereke, you know, and what happened at Stanford. And that, you know, again, that was Stanford. It wasn't the Colts, but still, you drafted him knowing what, you know, Seth McGowan. I'm just mentioning these other names that they have had some sort of legal background they needed to look into. And I think when Ballard has publicly talked about that, he has often mentioned legal process. And I would argue benefit of the doubt. Right or wrong, benefit of the doubt. But I do think OWI, DUI, I think that's a very sensitive topic for, frankly, many people.
2: And absolutely, man. Lives can change sometimes, often, I'm sorry, in an instant because of alcohol.
3: So the three parties involved, Carly, Chris, Shane, that element I do think is curious. You know, the Colts haven't had one of those with the players that I just mentioned. Other instances, as some might say, are whatever, more severe or more punishable, this and that. But that's the precedent we don't know. We know the NFL's precedent, but we really don't know what the Colts would do because, again, the Colts, like I said earlier in the show, they're really not a bottom ticker arrest team. They have not had really many, if any at all, especially here in the Chris Ballard era. All right, much more on this, much more on roster cuts. Jolay Erickson in 15.
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3: Northern Illinois hurt you.
4: Let me look at Notre Dame's schedule.
5: It did.
4: Let's count up the losses.
5: How about North Carolina getting a win, helping Notre Dame's schedule? How about Stanford getting a win, helping Notre Dame's schedule?
4: Oh, boy.
5: How about that?
4: Get join a conference.
5: Some week zero results here.
3: Purdue. I'm already eyeing Wisconsin. They might have it. You have your number here.
5: Oh, I'm a little nervous. Isn't it weird, you guys, like, that Wisconsin has fallen off like this?
4: Yeah, it's kind of disgraceful. Honestly.
5: I feel like they usually be like a 9-10.
4: Yeah,
3: I feel like in the 90s and early 2000s, like Wisconsin was something, you know, you always had some stature to it.
5: That's true. People think really highly of Luke Fickell.
4: Yeah.
5: I thought that was a pretty good hire when they made that hire.
4: KB, you guys play at Purdue on September 26th.
3: Mm. Trap game.
5: Purdue, Indiana State.
4: I'm looking at this schedule, man. Snooze fest.
5: What do you mean?
4: Good Lord. Who the heck are you guys even playing? Rice?
5: Three North top Carolina? 20 teams.
4: BYU, I'll give you that. But
5: At BYU?
4: At BYU, I'm locked in, KB. I'll give you that. Syracuse? Yuck.
5: Miami? They're not any good? I love how you're skipping over the ranked teams on the schedule.
4: I'm glad you like noticed.
3: There's so few to pick from.
5: I mean, come on.
4: I was waiting for him to notice how to do that on purpose.
5: This is worse than when he attacked me earlier for getting duped by USA Basketball.
4: Also, I do want to know the process. And how do you pick, like, so they had to have known there were going to be the replacements, right? Like Kiki Irifin and Sonia Citron, who I accused you of not knowing that they were joining the team. How does that process work? Do you just get a call in the middle of the night like, hey, we need you on a plane in like 2 hours to Berlin?
5: Yeah.
4: You in?
5: I would like to think there's a bit more lead up than that, but maybe I'm wrong. Terry here on the text line. Didn't Chris Bauer mention legal process when James asked about their interests in Terry and Arnold?
4: Ooh, good point that they brought up. Yes, he did say that. And he mentioned something, I'm paraphrasing here, but he said something along the lines of, a lot of times the public will convict somebody before there is any answer from the law. So, court of public opinion, Chris Bauer doesn't really adhere to that, which I don't blame him necessarily for that. I'm very curious to see what he says tomorrow about this. Because typically when these things happen, Kevin, you don't hear from the GM. He's not available. When Drew Ogletree's thing happened, I want to say we were in season already.
5: Yeah, it was. I feel like it was towards the end of the season.
4: Yeah.
5: Second half of the year. Yeah.
4: So, again, not an ideal situation, but the timing of it, hey, here's a mic. Explain why he's sticking around.
5: More on Keenan Allen, more on the Colts roster cuts. Joel A. Erickson from The Star is going to join us here coming up. 9 o'clock hour. Thanks for starting your Monday off with us.
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10: Good Monday morning to you. As you would expect, a very busy, busy show. And looking forward to our next guest, Joel A. Erickson. Because, first off, Joel, thank you for the time, because I know you were super busy on Saturday and Sunday. By the way, did you happen to decompress? Did you catch it all Sunday Night Baseball last night?
11: No,
10: I could not stay up for it. I was really hoping you could provide any insight on what happened in that Reds-Cubs series.
12: We were taping our podcast during that, and I did have Sunday Night Baseball on the background. Oh. And yeah, so I will say this, PCA did hit some homers, but the Reds hit more homers.
10: Oh, okay. And then do you know who won the series by chance, if you stretch it back to maybe Friday?
12: I believe Cincinnati won. Oh. I believe Cincinnati won at Wrigley. At Wrigley.
10: Interesting. Yeah. Interesting. Okay. Reds won the series over the Cubs.
11: Mark's going to blacklist you.
13: Mm-hmm.
10: Man, okay.
13: All right. You know what, Kevin? That's the last slander you're having today.
10: Mark's scrambling over there to hit the right buttons. He's fumbling. Wow. Those sweaty palms. You know,
13: I'll be taking it from behind, is what you're saying. Words you said.
11: Come
13: not
11: on,
13: me.
11: This is a family show.
13: No, it's not.
11: Come on, Kevin.
13: Not anymore. Put a parental advisory sticker on this now.
10: Joel Erickson, apologies for that. The Indianapolis Star is where you can find Joel's work. Nathan Brown and him do an excellent job. Colts Cover 2 podcast that Joel was mentioning. Okay, Joel, let's start with the Keenan Allen news. Your biggest question for Chris Bauer tomorrow in regards to this is what?
12: I guess the hard part is, like, some of this is tied to collective bargaining agreement, and there's very clear procedures and penalties laid out. So I guess the biggest question is just how does this affect his standing with the team? If it does affect his standing with the team, I would expect they'll say, well, we have to leave it up to the NFL. That's kind of the – I don't know this for sure, but part of the collective bargaining agreement is that I don't know how much leeway teams have to punish people outside of releasing them in situations like this. Because it is spelled out so clearly in the CBA what they're supposed to do.
11: Yeah, I would agree, Joel. And when we were going down the rabbit hole earlier and yesterday, I know you and Nathan did the same thing. It typically takes months for the legal process to play out, and that's when the NFL will step in. And so do you think Keenan Allen will play the majority of the games this year, barring any injury? Like, it seems like that's a more likely outcome than it is for him to actually be suspended, at least this season.
12: Yeah, Nathan did a good job yesterday, because right after we got done with the initial part of this, the roster cuts started, and I kind of went into that particular hole. But Nathan did a good job of looking up people who had similar issues. It usually ends up, I think someone just got suspended. I think a Dallas Cowboys player just got suspended.
11: Yeah, Charles Snowden.
12: And his arrest was in 2024. So there's a chance that this plays out down the road when it doesn't matter as much to the current Colts.
11: One follow-up I have to that, Joel, do you think his status with the team, meaning I'm a very good football player, you all need me, is a factor in the fact that he still made the cut? Because I don't think you thought either, that he was going to actually get released. But that was a question that popped up frequently on social media and even here this morning on our show.
12: Yeah, I think that always plays a factor. I think the fact that he doesn't have, at least as far as I could find, any history of it, or any history of issues, legal issues, probably plays a role in it. But, you know, also, they've kept other players who have lesser stature in legal situations in the past too. So I never really thought that was going to be part of what the Colts decision making process was going to be. You know, I understand the impulse, but yeah, I never really thought that this might make him one of the cuts.
10: Joel, I'm curious this, one more on the Keenan Allen front from me, and again, Joel A. Erickson is with us here from the Indianapolis Star. We put out a poll this morning, Joel. It's got a couple hundred votes now. Should Colts wide receiver Keenan Allen be suspended? What do you think that poll result is? Yes or no?
12: I'd assume yes.
10: So you think fans want him suspended?
12: Or I would think
10: that he should be suspended.
12: Yeah, I would think that they would want him to. I would think that they would want him to pay some sort of penalty.
10: 66.5% say no.
12: Oh wow, that's surprising.
10: Before the poll, James, would you have guessed that?
11: Yeah, because he's a football player
10: and a good football player, I guess.
11: Yeah, I'm serious. I'm not made Joel laugh, but I'm dead. Like, if you're talking about me or you or Joel, then yeah, suspend him. Doesn't matter. But like my football team, I want to win games.
10: So you think it's more to do with his status as a football player and less to do with the details of the incident?
11: I think it's a combination of both. Like, the details of the incident sound a lot milder than just saying, oh, it was operating a motor vehicle while intoxicated. You read the police report. I'm not defending Keenan Allen at all, to be clear. But reading the police report, it says that he was parking in a no-park zone.
10: One other item that I'll add to, Joel, this gets back to maybe your first answer. Could they suspend him under that phrase of conduct detrimental to the team? Does that get around a little bit of the CBA?
12: I'm not sure. See, that's the thing, is I'm not sure if it does or not. I'm sure that the teams can administer internal discipline, but the penalties outlined in the CBA and in the NFL rulebook are significant enough that, at least compared to historically, that I think I'm not entirely sure, because the other thing I don't know is, like, if that happens, could, like, Allen's representation challenge it on the basis of the CBA. I'm not entirely sure. We haven't really seen that happen.
10: Yeah, and I'm trying to think, like, I mean, could you keep him, like, inactive for week one? Maybe there you get him, you send a message, you say to him, hey, man, you've been a player here for 1 week. It was stupid. We need to do something, but we're not going to outright suspend you. Yeah, I mean, a lot of this stuff, I guess, is stuff that, frankly, as I said all morning long, we're not really used to because the Colts typically have squeaky clean arrest records when it comes to the players on their football team. Joel A. Erickson, roster cuts. Your biggest surprise was what?
12: Colby Wooden. I every time there's a surprise cut like that, I always think back and I wonder if like I should have seen it coming. And he did play longer in the final preseason game and longer in some of the other preseason games than I would have expected. But I had just been kind of going off of there was a quote from Lou Anarumo very early in camp about how much he liked Wooden, how much he thought he was going to help them. And I kind of just filed. And I think he even said, like, I think Chris, we gave up a good player, but we got a good player in return. And I kind of just filed that comment away as, oh, he's on the team. But I do understand why it happened in retrospect. I would say I probably wrote down his number in my notebook at training camp less than any of the other guys in that spot. And he really didn't do anything in the preseason. I had just, in my head, I just had him on because of what Lou said early in camp.
11: Again, that's the voice of Joel A. Erickson, one of two great Colts reporters at IndyStar. Joel, when I look at the rest of the roster, of course, the Colts kept three quarterbacks. That's not a surprise at all. But at this point, now we're going to get into the debate of who should be QB2. We'll get our answer by the season opener, but who do you think should be the backup quarterback for the Colts going into the 2026 season?
12: I think it's Richardson. Riley Leonard, just for whatever reason, this training camp has kind of, not that it doesn't look like he doesn't know where to go with the ball. It looks like he knows where to go with the ball. He's unsure if he should pull the trigger and throw it. He doesn't seem like he's playing as loose and as free as like we're used to seeing him play. I thought that interception, if you were looking for, it's a very close race. I thought if you were looking for a separator, that interception in the red zone on Saturday was the kind of thing that's a separator. And I do think, though, that Richardson being the backup creates some a little extra work for the coaching staff, because I do think you have to essentially have a second different offense ready to go in the event that something happens with Daniel Jones. And they have done this before. When Minshew was here, that was the plan, was they had essentially a shell of a second offense set up for Minshew, different from the one Richardson was running. So they can do that. I think you need to have that, though, in place if he's your number two.
10: Your week one punt returner is who?
12: Maybe somebody on the waiver wire. It's really hard to try to do the, like, 1,000 guys became available yesterday, and it's really hard to try to figure out, like, who's good, who's not good. But I did see, like, Charlie Jones from the Bengals.
10: Former Purdue wideout.
12: Is available. There's a guy, I think Denver, if I remember right, there's a guy that had a bunch of, that I saw writers were saying this guy had a bunch of big returns in the preseason. They decided to waive him anyway. Like, you can find guys with return ability in this mix. And I wonder if we don't see that move, if there's somebody they really like. Because the thing is, both Chris Ballard and Brian Mason would prefer to have a dynamic returner. And Ashton Doolin hasn't really done it. When Josh Downs has done it, they've been reluctant to let him, really attack that role for obvious reasons, because they need him on offense. So I wonder if that's not one of the claims today, if there's a receiver with return ability who we see claimed.
10: Well, and one thing I have to remind myself when it comes to waiver claim time too, Joel, which again, noon today, right? Is that when they're processed by? Noon today.
12: Is it one? Noon or one?
10: Noon or one today. You have a lot of times teams will put in waiver claims for guys they liked during the draft and they didn't draft them, but now they see them available and it's like, well, we don't necessarily have an outright need on our roster, but we were really intrigued by you in April and now we have a chance to get you here for, whatever, cutting you know, insert your 52nd or 53rd player here. So I feel like that could be an area where they explore as well.
12: Yeah, that's the other thing is, like, I think usually we approach this from a what do the Colts still need standpoint. And I think over the years there have been a couple of claims that we were like, well, they didn't need that, but they just really like the player. And so I think that's the other part of it. The other thing is, unless you're filling depth pieces, like this stuck out to me when I was writing my thoughts yesterday. Unless you're looking for depth pieces, like you're not going to find a difference-making edge rusher who's going to be able to play 800 snaps for you today. Like, it's just unlikely. It's highly unlikely that you're going to find that on the waiver wire. So it's important to, like, sort of temper the expectations of what they can get in these waiver claims.
10: Guess what I get from Mark for the Reds beating the Cubs in a three-game series?
12: I assume that he, like, booby-trapped your chair or something.
10: No, Joel, I get a skillet queso from Chili's.
12: Oh, okay.
10: I would eat the skillet queso off your tummy, Mark.
13: That's unedited, by the way, Joel.
10: Jeez. I do think it's that good. I think it's excellent. And I think the chips at Chili's are awesome.
11: That image in my head, Lord have mercy. Joel, I hope your kids aren't listening.
10: Mark,
12: they're not.
10: Mark, you got them muted. Joel's loving this.
13: I know. Well, he's probably not loving the image you just gave him.
10: Well, he's probably loving that his Brewers got a little bit more padded lead right there.
13: They're about to have probably a bigger padded lead after these 7 of the next 10 against the Cubs get over with.
12: This next 2 weeks is like the worst 2 weeks of the baseball season for me, and I'll tell you why. Because Major League Baseball's blackout rules mean that the Brewers play the Cubs, then the Reds, and the Cubs, and the Reds. So Major League Baseball's blackout rules mean that for the next 2 weeks, I'm watching MLB's big inning and hoping that they put the game that I need up in my screen. Because I don't want to pay for Marquee or for whatever it is. Is it Bally Sports Ohio? I don't know anymore. Just for those games. Like, how could you stuff all of these games into a 2 week span and essentially just like I have to watch a 4-box thing for the rest for 2 full weeks?
10: That does stink. Seriously. Like, you are a diehard Brewers fan, and you get blackout.
12: I lose 29 games a year to the blackout rules because I lose Reds games, Brewers or Cubs games, and White Sox games, and I live in the middle of Indiana.
13: I could share you my Marquee password, but I almost feel dirty if I do that because I'm letting a Brewers fan get some Boog Shambi with them. I could do that, though. I can try to save you.
10: Joey Votto was on the call last night. He is excellent.
12: Joey's amazing.
10: I know I'm biased, but Joey Votto's a star in the booth.
12: The Votto Rizzo combination was great.
10: Yeah. Yeah, they were really, and I thought Jason Benetti handled a big crew very, very well last night. Very fittingly, because you know that's what the Reds did to the Cubs. Joel, I know it was a very busy Sunday for you, man. So thank you for the time.
12: Mark, send that password. Boog is punishment for me. So
13: I'll send it to you.
10: I just noticed my scrap paper today. It was a Max Bowen assignment that he had at school. You think he did a good job on it?
11: Absolutely not.
10: Boy, that looks horrific. He colors like his dad.
11: Oh, boy.
10: You know, on the Keenan Allen front, James, I've mentioned that you have some varying opinions. You know, I think Joel, honestly, his response to what he thought the poll was is an indicator of that.
11: Yeah.
10: You know, you have some people that think, oh, yeah, he should be suspended, or fans think he should be. And then you have others that side on the, no, he's Keenan Allen, and the details weren't whatever that egregious. If you want to simply compare it to, like, whatever, as somebody brought this up earlier, compare this to Jim Irsay's OWI, you know, again, very different to the nth degree. I can't emphasize that enough, but we have this here from Jayla on Twitter. As someone who lost his father to an impaired driver, I'm deeply, deeply disappointed in Keenan Allen's judgment. There's no excuse. Whether it was in a no-parking zone or driving while impaired, he made a choice, and those choices could have been devastating not only to him, but to others involved in their family. That tweet right there, James. If you're Shane Steichen, if you're Chris Ballard, if you're Carly Rosa Gordon, does that matter? Should it matter? That's the question I have. And again, that's, you know, is this conduct detrimental to the team? Or is this, no. We have to let the legal process play out in the nth degree of everything. Is that a cop-out? Is that fair? Is it innocent until proven guilty? Or do you look at Keenan Allen and say, you've been an employee for our company for 1 week?
11: Yeah.
10: And you did this. You know, that's the unknown to me. Again, you've laid out the NFL's precedent. The NFL's precedent is very much legal process. It's going to take nearly a year before Keenan Allen gets some sort of punishment.
11: Exactly.
10: But what about the 32 different teams? And again, I would say most of these teams side with the NFL.
11: Yeah.
10: If not all of them. But the Colts have not had this sort of thing happen to them.
11: Right.
10: With a player. So will that matter at all? If I can answer my own question, I'd say no, but that would be a question I have.
11: Yeah, and it's a question we will definitely throw at Chris Ballard tomorrow. But the bottom line is, and I've said it several times on the show already, and I'm not defending Keenan Allen at all. I think I agree with J-Law, and obviously it was a very dumb decision on his part. If this is, you know, everything's being accused of right now, we'll see how things play out legally. But if this were, in fact, the case that he got behind the wheel of a car while he was intoxicated, driving or not, whatever the case may be, it was a very poor decision. But from a I'm a very good football player standpoint, he will not get punished from this, is my prediction. Not from the Colts, like, on their own, of their own volition. No. He's too good of a player. And that's the reality of what we're talking about here with athletes and with the NFL in particular. Like I said earlier, the NFL, and taking Keenan out of it, they employ terrible people. People who have done terrible things. If you look at James Pierce, is that the edge rusher from Atlanta?
10: Yeah. Uh-huh.
11: Who tried to like ram his car into the same car as Rakia Jackson, the WNBA player, and threatened to kill her and all this other crazy stuff. 6-game suspension, still on the team, and going to play this year because why? He's great at football. And I think the same thing in a different vacuum kind of applies to Keenan Allen, where he's just too good of a player for the Colts to say they won't put up with this.
10: Todd on the text line brings up an interesting point that I had kind of forgotten about. Apologies for that, Todd. But again, James, I'm searching for some relevant background in regards to the Colts decision makers with this. And what I've mentioned all morning long is the Colts really have not had many of any players get arrested in the Chris Ballard era at all.
11: Right.
10: It's very impressive. Todd brings up just a horrific incident that, unfortunately, Chris Ballard was very involved in the process of the tragic death of Edwin Jackson dying. And for those unfamiliar with that story, this was Super Bowl weekend, the same year that Josh McDaniels said no to the Colts, and Edwin Jackson getting hit, Colts linebacker at the time, Pound Cake was his nickname, beloved player in that locker room, and he got hit and killed by an impaired driver. So it is an interesting point that Todd brings up. Does that have any relevancy here to Ballard? Because Ballard strikes me, James, as a pretty, he wears his emotions on his sleeve.
11: He does. We'll see some tomorrow.
10: And so, again, we're kind of searching for past evidence in this, or at least I am, past precedent at all. Would something like that play into Ballard's decision-making? I think it is an event that he's talked about publicly that shook him up, understandably, very deeply. Very deeply. So, you know, and then again, some people probably counter and say, well, you know, Keenan Allen was in a parked car. And that's why I asked Ryan Hedrick when we had him on earlier, James, from a WIBC standpoint, because he's been over this story from a news angle. Will we get additional details from a police report? You know, that is a very populous area of downtown Indianapolis.
11: Yeah.
10: Particularly at that hour of Saturday night into Sunday morning. Will we get a boom, here's camera footage of whatever, Keenan Allen moving his vehicle from said area to said area based off cameras of these businesses, or is this all we got?
11: Yeah.
10: And now we got to let the legal process play out.
11: Obviously, a whole lot changed and occurred from Keenan Allen leaving the locker room after his Colts debut. made a nice catch, and then hours later, he's in the news for all the wrong reasons. So, yeah, there's a lot of people here chiming in via our text line, via the YouTube chat. And again, I don't mind the varying opinions, and I don't mind people speaking their mind about how they feel, because it is a serious matter. That's the whole point of why we're even talking about this, is it's a serious thing. I don't want to dismiss that either.
10: Marcos, check it down.
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10: James, the Colts kept their entire draft class. Deion Burks made the 53-man roster. I don't expect him to have a role, really, of any sort right away, particularly as a return man, but he did make it. They also kept an undrafted free agent. What do you know about Taj Chambers?
11: He went to Ole Miss, correct? And I thought he had a pretty solid camp. I was debating whether he was going to make it or not, but the Colts seem to be pretty high on him. He gets a chance to join this team. Well, I think we'll probably help them on special teams a little bit, but congrats to the undrafted free agent making the cut.
10: So much more on this. Again, waiver claims get processed here in a few hours. We'll see if the Colts add anybody to the roster. If they do, that means obviously some player or players, plurally, need to be let go. They're 16th. They're smack dab in the middle of that waiver wire order there to put in a claim. Major League Baseball from over the weekend. I think I've danced enough on Mark's grave. The Indianapolis Indians did lose Saturday and Sunday, but Mark, the lines were very, very long to see WWE and Bluey and Bingo.
13: Yes, we didn't make it out to the Bluey game because we had other stuff going on, but I heard that the crowds were, yes, packed.
10: They will have one more homestand. They'll be on the road this week, one more homestand before their season concludes. College football underway over the weekend. Butler did get a win at the Selleck Bowl. Games of note coming up here as we get to the big time Division I level. Friday, Purdue at Indiana, or not at, Purdue hosting Indiana State. That's a 7 p.m. kickoff. They're favored, I think, by around 30 in that would. Indiana, about a 40-point favorite over North Texas. This is Taven Jackson getting the start here for North Texas. That'll be a big noon kickoff. Ball State at Ohio State. And then on Sunday, it is Notre Dame and Wisconsin from Lambeau Field. Pato O'Ward wins both oval races. Chaotic weekend there in Milwaukee, dealing with Mother Nature. Pato O'Ward in Victory Circle both times, though. But Alex Pillow captures the season series for a fourth straight year. Beyond impressive what Alex Pillow has done in IndyCar. The Fever won Friday night, and James, Kelsey Mitchell, and Caitlin Clark were rather outstanding.
11: Yeah, they combined for 68 points. Kelsey Mitchell pushed her WNBA record to 24 consecutive straight games with at least 20 points. Meanwhile, Caitlin Clark had her sixth career 30-point and 10-assist game. That is more than the entire history of the WNBA combined. They have four. All other players have four. She's got six. She's got five this year.
10: High school action. I wanted to make sure we mentioned this. Shout out to East Central. They actually ended New Pal's long win streak. I think it was 29-game win streak.
11: Yes.
10: That they ended over the weekend. I believe Danville did the same thing to Cascade, a similar win streak there. Danville, a little bit of a bigger class. And boy, that Westfield Carmel game sounded like an absolute thriller. That highlight return of the Maddox kid, the punt returner for Westfield, was pretty, pretty impressive. 38-34, the Shamrocks over the Greyhounds in that one. Week three upcoming. Looks like it could be a steamy week for practices here for high school football. Aaron Donald is back playing football. Pray for those in the NFC West. That's about it. I did see this here on the YouTube chat from Hoosier 97. They wanted a little bit more of an explanation on the waiver wire. It's not like fantasy football. If the Raiders wanted to, they could put in five waiver claims and yeah, they'd get all five of those players. The Colts actually did that in Ballard's first year. They put in five waiver claims. They got all five of those players, one of those players being Kenny Moore the second. So if you hate your team, boom, you can put as many waiver claims as you want. Now, again,
11: if you hate your team is a crazy phrase to say, but yes.
10: You have to then part ways with five players on your roster. So, yeah, I'd say typically you see the top team in the waiver claim order, i.e. the Raiders this year, do that a couple of times. But yeah, that's how the waiver claim process works.
13: I think you missed a pretty big story. You and I personally have had to drink coffee and mayo for this one player. Maybe could be on the Colts' radar if they want to add another backup quarterback.
11: Oh, boy.
13: Will Levis getting released by the Titans.
15: One more time.
11: I can't believe you guys actually did that.
13: Not once, but twice we did it.
15: Man, the acoustic of that, I'm always so
11: impressed. What was the second time for?
15: When he started against the
13: Colts? We said we had to do it. If he got the first time was because it was draft night and we thought Will Levis was getting projected to the Colts. So we did that potentially of him being the quarterback for the Colts. And then we said going forward, if he ever played against the Colts, we had to do it again. And that was Kevin dropping that was a real sound of the mail plopping into the coffee.
10: Does Will Levis start another game in the NFL?
13: I say no.
11: I'm going to say yes because there's just always some random year where a random guy gets one start. Like Easton Stick has a couple starts in his career. I think Will Levis will start again.
13: Is the 2023 NFL quarterback draft class going to be like one of the worst in history?
15: Oh, Stroud and Bryce Young.
13: I don't think it's like, they're okay.
15: They aren't that bad.
11: Jeez, Mark.
15: You both have started playoff games.
11: Yeah.
13: You have Hendon Hooker. You've got Levis. You've got AR.
15: I mean, Levis and AR, yeah, but I don't think anyone deserves to be grouped into them.
11: Jeez.
15: Colts fans would cut off a limb right now to have Bryce Young or C.J. Stroud.
13: Well, I don't know. The way C.J. Stroud was last year, if he continues to regress, then we'll have to see.
15: You wouldn't have taken... You'd rather have C.J. Stroud, Anthony Richardson's first 3 years or C.J. Stroud's first 3 years?
13: Well, I would take C.J. Stroud, but C.J. Stroud last year was abysmal.
15: Abysmal in one town can look a little different than abysmal in another. I would argue if C.J. Stroud maybe at the Colts offensive line, it would look a little bit better, but yeah, that's probably a different conversation for a different day. Still got to get to Goats of the Week and much more. This is the Fan Morning Show. Thanks for starting your week off with us.
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10: Hot weather on the way for today. Look for hazy sunshine, a humid afternoon with a high today at 93. Tonight, mostly clear skies. A dry and muggy night, a low tonight down to 72. And more heat and humidity on Tuesday. Slight storm chance up towards north and a high at 94. I'm Fox 59 meteorologist Jim O'Brien for The Fan.
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11: Give our goats of the weekend here in just a second. I saw Adam Schefter tweeted this a few minutes ago. And again, I want to make it clear, I'm not comparing Keenan Allen's arrest to that of Josh Jacobs. Domestic violence is some of the reports there. Misdemeanor battery for an incident back in May for Josh Jacobs. But Schefter did mention here, James, that Josh Jacobs' initial court appearance isn't until November 17th. But the NFL does not have to wait for the legal process to be completed before issuing discipline.
12: Right.
11: So, you know, in most, if not all, of these cases you've brought up today, and you focused mostly on the OWI, DUI incidents.
12: Yeah.
11: It has taken a long time, many months to play out, but I guess for those curious here, Schefter is saying the NFL does not have to wait the legal process. They typically do wait a good amount of time, at least to gather info. So I just thought I'd throw that out there for clarity.
12: Yeah, that's a good point you make and to bring up. And if I haven't made that clear throughout the show, I'm sorry. But yeah, the NFL can do whatever it wants from a punishment standpoint right now to Keenan Allen in theory. It's just that I was trying to gather up recent cases that are similar to what Keenan Allen is going through now that are involved with alcohol. And it's very clearly laid out in the NFL's policy on substances and alcohol that basically if you're a first-time offender and you get charged with a alcohol-related infraction, unless there are some like extreme circumstances where you were extremely drunk, you put the lives of someone else in danger, you killed somebody, something like that, if it's just... How blunt can I say this? If it's just a plain old DUI, which I'm not dismissing the severity of it, but if that is the case, it's your first time, typically it leads only to a 3-game suspension. But they wait a while for all the legal stuff to happen, and then they hand down the punishment. And typically in most of these cases, you'll see with these high-profile athletes and celebrities, they push these things back. They have their lawyers push things back. They, you know, do all types of things to try to get these things delayed because, quite frankly, you're trying to worry about the here and now, and the here and now would say, hey, if I can get this thing pushed back to after the season, I'm good to play all year.
11: Hell, if he get a pushback till he retires.
12: That's another possibility.
11: Our poll, should Colts wide receiver Keenan Allen be suspended? 69.1% say no. 30.9% say yes. Chris Bauer to meet the media coming up at 11 a.m. tomorrow. We'll get to our goats of the week here in just a second. The Colts did make a trade yesterday for new backup center. Details on that trade, James, they have given up a sixth-round pick of their own to the Buffalo Bills for a seventh-round pick. So kind of think of it as a pick swap, if you will.
12: Mm-hmm.
11: You give up your sixth. Buffalo gives you their seventh. Cedric, have you got it down yet?
12: No.
11: Cedric Von Prawn Granger.
12: And he's from, like, I was looking it up. He's from, like, Georgia or something.
11: Yeah, played at Georgia, three-year starter for the Bulldogs.
12: I thought he was, like an international pathway player at first.
11: Honestly, and we haven't really
12: talked... He's from New Orleans.
11: We haven't really talked much about the game on Saturday. Like, I thought Anthony Richardson did a really nice job hitting his layups on Saturday. He was 7 of 10. Weirdly, Richardson's misses on Saturday were more down the field.
12: Yeah.
11: I feel like usually he's more accurate the further he throws the ball.
12: Yeah.
11: I thought he did a nice job hitting his layups. But I had so many audible reactions in the press box. Mike Chappell was having to hit me a few times about how bad the snapping was for Richardson to deal with, and even Riley Leonard a little bit.
12: Yeah, it was atrocious. I mean, I think all of us knew that when we made our 53-man roster predictions and projections that we're all going to be wrong, at least in one spot, because there was just no way they were going to actually keep these centers. No way.
11: So this is your new backup center. Now, again, Dalton Tucker still made the team. I think he's thought to be more of a guard, clearly, if you would watch the preseason.
12: And he said last week that he hadn't done a shotgun snap in his life until this offseason. And honestly, looking at it, Kevin, he should probably stop doing them.
11: Sure. I thought Richardson, again, a couple misses down the field. But I thought on the day when his legs were kind of cut off, he really didn't use his legs much.
12: Yeah.
11: I thought he had a nice kind of quietish day for him. Like 7 of 10. Nothing overly flashy.
12: Yeah.
11: Like I probably none of those seven completions I really remember too much of. I guess the Keenan Allen one might have been the one that you remember the most. And then Riley Leonard gets in the game, and you just saw the roller coaster. You saw a hell of a throw on 4th and 6 to Anthony Gould.
12: That was a dime.
11: Beautiful throw as he's taking a huge hit. And then 3rd and 10 gets around. They're in field goal range. Understandably, Riley Leonard's trying to make a play. He probably should just eat it, take the sack, or try to throw it away. He tries to force it and gets picked.
12: Yeah, so for what it's worth, AR in the preseason, 21 of 33 passing for 249 yards, 0 touchdowns, 1 interception. He also had 10 carries for 68 yards and lost 1 fumble while scrambling. Leonard was 20 of 42 passing, under 50%, and that was for 199 yards, 0 touchdowns and 2 picks, and he had 6 carries for 17 yards. I think your QB2 is Anthony Richardson, and we will get an answer when they have to, by default, tell us who the emergency quarterback is come week 1.
11: Yeah, I'm still not holding my breath for some short yardage packages with Richardson, but I still think he should be QB2. I think it'd almost be good for Riley to just go catch his breath and be the emergency guy.
12: You know what Riley said, though, in the locker room the other day? And we're talking about, you know, how he performed. And I was asking him, hey, how do you feel about just the QB competition overall? And his quote afterward was very interesting to me because here it is right here. He says, in part, you know, my best is good enough to win, and Anthony's best is good enough to win. You never want to win a competition because maybe you both played bad and you just didn't play as bad. Who can reach their full potential? And if you're talking about potential, we're talking about, you know, not playing as bad. I think Anthony's probably gotten beat in those areas.
11: Well, and that's where I think the debate comes in. Like, what do you want in your backup? Like, full potential, sure. Yeah, we would want that in any position. But sometimes your backup just needs to be a high floor person.
12: And that's the thing. I don't think Riley's as high as it needs to
13: be. I want to make this very clear. Okay. I'm not saying this applies to Richardson or Leonard.
12: Right, okay.
13: Yeah. I mean, you know my thoughts on Leonard. I've said this from day one. I didn't think he was very good at Notre Dame, to be honest with you. Sometimes you see, that's why you see these kind of older veterans, right? That's why, like, Davis Mills is going to be he's going to be a backup quarterback for the next 8 years in the NFL. Why? He gives you a pretty high floor. Does he offer the same potential as maybe some of these other young draft picks? No, but again, if your starter gets hurt within a game, are you just trying to keep the ship afloat? Or are you trying to, you know, boat around the world? You're just trying to keep it afloat, right?
12: Yeah.
13: So I think that's, now again, how that applies to the Colts is a different conversation. Because, you know, both these guys, I think, have a lot of volatility to their game. But yeah, I would go with Richardson. We'll see how Shane makes that decision here upcoming. All right, one final time. Goats of the weekend. We'll do that to round things out here on this Monday morning.
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0: This is the Fan Morning Show with Kevin Bowen and James Boyd.
13: Mark, what did we say was our game of the week in college football here to open things up?
1: I don't remember. I remember we were kind of disgusted at what we were looking at.
13: I'm scrolling through the top 25 games right now. We don't have a single ranked-on-ranked matchup Saturday. Not one.
12: Oh, yuck.
1: Yeah, that's unacceptable. You're supposed to be kicking off, like, you should have some, at least one marquee game.
12: Well, you've been all over this, KB. Like, starting it with a big-time matchup.
13: Yeah, and I think it needs to start last weekend. Like, this past weekend, that is. Like, I think week zero and week one, college football needs to invest more into those eyeballs.
1: You're saying North Carolina and TCU wasn't must-see TV?
13: How about LSU-Clemson? Does that do anything for you? That's unranked Clemson.
1: No.
13: Well, that's about all I got for you. Sunday, you have Louisville. The only ranked-on-ranked matchup of the entire weekend is 24-ranked Louisville against 9th-ranked Ole Miss. That is your Sunday night ABC game. That's opposite Notre Dame, Wisconsin. Both of those kicking off at 7:30.
12: I complain, but I'll be locked in.
13: I know. It's just like, I mean, didn't last year we have Ohio State, Texas? Maybe they got pushed to week two this year.
12: But yeah, we did Arch
13: really
12: that.
13: Struggle.
12: Yeah, and that's when everyone kind of wrote off Arch, and then by the season's end, it was like, wait a second, this kid's pretty good.
13: Mark, to say James Boyd has been giddy for goats of the week would be, do we all have the same bad goat? Some might argue he's
1: probably went
13: goat.
1: Against the grain just to avoid it.
12: I have been laughing at this all weekend. Like, I wanted to lead the show with this. I'm sorry.
13: I mean,
12: Keenan Allen pivoted what I wanted to do here on this Monday morning.
13: I mean, he is Max Bowen in the backyard needing to go potty. I mean, this man has been dancing in his pants for the last 3 hours. So, Mark, usually we start with you. Play the sounder. We got to start with James Boyd.
0: Who is the GOAT?
22: I told you all that I was the greatest of all time.
23: Jordan, here's Michael at the foul line. A shot on Elo. Good!
24: That's what I'm talking about! That's why he's the MVP! That's why he's the GOAT! The GOAT!
0: Or GOAT.
25: This guy sucks.
0: Of the week.
13: All right, James. So, now, I might argue he should be the good goat for pulling this off.
12: I might have to double dip here because let's start with our bad goat because it is criminally bad. Dejon Love, the wide deceiver, as they're calling him on the internet, was a 35-year-old man who pretended to be a 49ers player, and he was arrested over the weekend for basically defrauding a bunch of women out of money. And the total amount was $1.3 million. I read a story in the LA Times about it. They were saying that he basically swindled 26 women and counting out of funds because he made them believe that he was
13: six women,
12: an NFL player. And that, and then my whole thing was the rich NFL player got the people to send him money because apparently he was telling these women that he could take their money and put it in investment accounts and make it grow really, really fast. So, hilarious individual. He said there were three components to the waiver form, the waiver wire: mental, emotional, and physical, which is the stupidest thing I've ever heard of in my life. And then I can go on and on. I will not. But the other thing that I had to laugh at, he said that practice was 8 to 12 every day. No NFL player, no athlete is practicing with a team for 4 consecutive hours. Oh, man. Dude, this guy's hilarious. The videos are hilarious.
13: I probably watched him running in the sand. It's embarrassing how many times I watched him run in the sand.
12: He wore that helmet. He bought some replica 49ers helmet and used that thing like it was Thor's hammer.
13: Now, I will say this.
12: Oh, gosh.
13: I think the 49ers are a believable franchise because I swear every year I turn on a 49ers game in November and I'm like, who did Brock Purdy just throw a touchdown to?
12: That is true.
13: They have the most random wideouts in the world.
12: That is true. But I mean, come on now. When you Google the man and he has no stats from high school or college, please start thinking about whether he actually played in high school or college.
1: This story. You imagine just being at the beach and seeing that dude in like a helmet. Like, what the hell is he doing?
12: And run that terrible route.
13: This story is so perfect for the internet. The internet was built. Social media was built for this story.
12: Oh my gosh. I was in tears over this. I've been giggling since like the preseason game.
13: Oh my gosh. If I didn't know any better, I would have thought James Boyd took a gummy at about 6:55 this morning. He has just been giggling.
12: Oh my gosh.
13: I laugh very hard when your colleague for The Athletic, Matt Barrows, who covers the 49ers, dropped this yesterday. Per sources, wide receiver Dejon Love is among the 49ers cuts as the team pares its roster down to 53 players today.
12: Let him tell it. He's on the team.
13: I laugh very hard.
1: Should we all just co-sign that that's the bad goat?
13: Mark, I'm sorry. One other thing to add, too, because, yes, he was my bad goat. The fact that he mentioned his three best friends were Tyreek Hill, John Brown, and Antonio Brown, and he was born in Switzerland.
12: He said that he had
13: just some other elements of the story.
12: Multi-million dollar homes. He said he had a million dollar.

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1: Today, he's available. Someone pick him up.
2: That was James, good and bad. My good, and Mark, I'm not trying to rub this in at all, and I don't know how much you actually listened to the broadcast last night. I think Joey Votto is incredible as a color analyst.
1: Yes. He and Rizzo were very good.
2: Him and Rizzo playing off each other. And I love John Smoltz, to be clear, like when it comes to baseball announcing. And Smoltz is on the A team, of course. We get the World Series. But a future booth of pitcher Smoltz, batter Votto, is a dream scenario for me. I just, when Lester got in the booth there, he went in the Cubs Hall of Fame, right?
1: Mm-hmm.
2: When Lester was in there and they went back and forth with Votto and Rizzo, but I just thought Votto was so good. His sense of humor is super dry. He throws that in randomly. Jason Benetti controlled it beautifully. They had Jeff Brantley in there as well, who I actually thought did a nice job. So, I thought that was excellent by all parties involved, but I think Joey Votto is a star in the making when it comes to baseball announcing.
1: It was not, my team was on the wrong side of it, mostly from the pitching. On the offensive side, PCA is your NL MVP, and I don't think it's close at this point. 8 hits over the weekend, 5 of them home runs, 8 RBIs. The pitchers were giving up meatballs, but he has been outstanding. 38 home runs on the season, 91 RBIs, and 32 stolen bases. He is incredible.
2: This guy over here.
1: Still laughing.
3: I just can't take it, man. Oh, my God. I'm laughing because Hoosier 1997 says on our YouTube chat, those women falling for that were worse than Mark falling for a Nigerian prince and getting hacked.
1: Hey, now. Why am I getting dragged into this?
2: What was the one that Mark fell for?
3: I will defend you on this, Mark. Mark would never. This is the stupidest case of fraud I've ever heard about. Oh, my God.
1: You deserve to lose your money if you fall for that.
3: Seriously. I couldn't believe it. Like, what?
1: If you're seeing this TikTok videos, you're like, you know what? He is an NFL player.
2: Again, when I first saw the headline, I'm sure I'm all in the same boat. It's like, wait a minute. He was getting money from them?
3: Right. Right.
2: No.
3: Right.
1: This can't be.
2: I was like, oh, my God. That doesn't check out.
3: Oh, jeez.
2: Sure enough.
3: I'll be giggling for the next week.
2: It does. Again, Chris Bauer tomorrow, 11 a.m., meets the media. Nothing from the Colts media availability today. Waiver claims get processed around lunchtime. Keep an eye out for that if there are any additions and subtractions from the Colts roster. Jake's got you covered. We'll talk to you tomorrow.
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4: I have several thoughts. I have several opinions. I have several areas where I could draw very deep wedges in the sand regarding the Keenan Allen story and situation and the Colts and the roster and other such things that I want to get to. And some of them admittedly come with a caveat, and that's the one hard thing. Because we live in now this world where everything is an absolute. Everything is definitive. Everything is, no, this is how it is. And there is at times risk and that leading to something that becomes an absolute that is actually an uncertainty. And there were definitely times and periods, or there definitely are, or were, I guess I should say, to make it plural, there have been times and periods where I would have absolutely said, you know what, this is inexcusable, this is an indictment on the franchise, this is an indictment on the lack of discipline, and I would have gone on and on and on. Except for there are multiple ways that you could interpret this entire thing with Keenan Allen. Yesterday, I was, and it feels like it was a week, but I was at the Milwaukee Mile for the IndyCar race yesterday, which also was Saturday, and the schedule got changed. I don't even remember now what the original schedule was supposed to be, but it made for two pretty long days at the racetrack. And when I arrived yesterday for what was thought to be an 8 o'clock start, I arrived for an 8 o'clock start to find out that that was then a 10 o'clock start because they were still having to drive the track. And so I was walking through the paddock, and no fewer than I think five people walked up

to ask me, what do you think about the Keenan Allen situation? Did you hear about Keenan Allen? We were just getting that information. And truth be told, here, 26 hours later, we don't have a lot more information. All of you know the public information that has been released, that Keenan Allen was taken into custody, arrested on technically Sunday morning, Saturday evening, whichever way you want to look at it, after midnight, downtown, for parking in a no parking zone. Now, I agree with what James Boyd and I were just talking about, what he points out. If the report says he was parking his car, that would mean that previously his car was in motion. If he was parking his car in front of an establishment and was under the influence, that would mean that he was not leaving said establishment, but was arriving, presumably, to carry on his evening. But those are all presumptions. That is all conjecture. None of that is necessarily fact. I'm going strictly off of what the report says. And it would be very easy for me to say this. The Colts are in this pickle from a PR standpoint, and they put themselves in it. The Colts put themselves in this position when they went out and signed somebody and they didn't even know entirely who or what it was that they were signing. I could say that. But I don't know that I would be correct or that that would be factually responsible, because the reality is this. There is no past history that I'm aware of indiscretion in the behavior of Keenan Allen. It would be one thing to hire somebody. What do they say? You know, fool me once, fool me twice, etc. It would be one thing if you brought in a player and that player, you brought him in because you needed to make a big splash, or because you sat around and dilly-dallied around and you refused to jump into the deep end of the cold water because you didn't want, and then you went out finally and said, all right, fine. And you signed a guy, and you signed a guy that has a checkered past and all kinds of, you know, marks on his record. And you set aside the character because you needed production. And then the character, or lack thereof, shows itself and usurps the production that might be brought to the table because the player's not going to be available. That would be on you. And you would say, what did you expect? Lie with the dog, you get up with fleas. But I don't know that that applies here. Keenan Allen, who Shane Steichen knows well, is not a player that has precedent of behavioral issue, to my knowledge. And in addition to that, the reality, and I'm just speaking factually, the reality is, one would assume, I think most of us can assume that Keenan Allen was probably a one-year player for the Colts, or is going to be a one-year player. I don't mean because of this. I mean, regardless, even if he went out, maybe you do it for one more year if he has a monster year this year, and you think, what a, you know, you bring him back. But I think most of us know, when you have a receiver at his age and one that was available three-quarters the way through training camp, you know this is a veteran you're getting to kind of stopgap a little bit until you figure out exactly who and what you are going to be long-term offensively and what young players are going to develop, and et cetera. So you knew that going in. And the reality is that the National Football League doesn't typically, or does not, not even typically, does not discipline its players until the judicial process is completed. And in this case, between appeals, and I think his first court date is coming up on, what is it, September 16th or something like that. So you appeal that. By the time it's all said and done, it's probably the end of the regular season before the NFL would even then have the paperwork in front of them to determine what it is that they're going to do from a disciplinary standpoint for something.

0: thing that, and I am in no way, shape, or form. In no way, shape, or form. And please don't misunderstand it. I am not condoning driving under the influence. I am not excusing any of it. But strictly from a legal standpoint, the reality is that the National Football League would be, if he were to be convicted of this as it stands right now, those are big ifs, but if that were the case, then the National Football League would be looking at the disciplinary measures for two misdemeanors. I'm not in any way, shape, or form saying that those are not just misdemeanors, none of that. Strictly from a factual precedent standpoint, the NFL, I mean, they have guys playing that have felonies. The NFL, if you can play, then a lot of things are tolerated. There's a lot of truth to that in the world in general. It doesn't make it right. It doesn't make it fair, but the reality is that oftentimes character, tolerance are measured upon. The first step of the lens that you look through is production or potential production. Every team in the National Football League talks about character. Every one of them. Every team in the NBA talks about character. Every one of them. Major League Baseball. We're a couple of weeks away from teams doing a champagne spray in the locker room because they won a single game playoff or whatever else. And every guy that's being interviewed is going to sit there while they're wearing their ski goggles and champagne's flying around saying, man, it's just the guys in the clubhouse, man. It's the character of this clubhouse. And just I wish people could, knew how well we all get along and just such a great group of guys. And there's an element of sport that's what's the beauty of it, is you get these guys from, or in the WNBA, gals, or whatever league you want to talk about, you get people from all sorts of different backgrounds, and they have to come together for one common theme, and then when that comes together and comes to fruition, it's a great celebration, because that's what then is defined as character. Everybody was able to kind of put aside the differences for the common theme. I get it. But it's like when people talk about player loyalty. Loyalty is often defined by how many options you have. A guy that's working a blue-collar job, that's worked at the same job for 38 years, that gets totally frustrated because his favorite player just left his franchise to go play somewhere else, and that guy says, I believe in loyalty. This player, there's no loyalty in sport anymore. I've been working the same job for 38 years. I'm loyal. Yeah, but you didn't have the same line of work have a competitor come to you and say, we'll actually triple your income and if you're willing to move for 9 months a year. That tests one's loyalty, right? Because it's all about the production that is seen and the unique level of a player. And in the case of Keenan Allen, he is a unique player that brings a unique skill set that is unique to the Indianapolis Colts, because it is a skill set that clearly, as we saw for the first three quarters of camp, they did not have on their roster. So now here is a player that you can sit here and say, okay, the Colts are going to discipline this because they are a franchise of great character. They're going to discipline this, or they're not going to stand up for this because they don't believe in and they won't tolerate the side antics. Except for that, they kind of do. All teams do. But in this case, if you were going to go to that extreme, you could. But in this case, we just don't know enough about it yet until there's video and other such things. Now, I will say the video of him being released, even though it wasn't him doing it, the person picking him up that was incredulous about the fact that there was a news camera there. You don't get to pick and choose when it is that you're famous. You don't get to pick and choose when the cameras spotlight you and when they aren't supposed to. But I'm kind of throwing it around all lenses here. What I'm getting at is this in its most simplistic form. Whichever side of the line in the sand you want to stand on here is understandable. If you want to say that a player getting arrested is an inexcusable embarrassment to a franchise and they shouldn't tolerate it, I understand that. If you want to say that a player getting arrested that you brought in and truthfully we don't know a lot about as a guy because he's brand new to town, that has no precedent whatsoever of this sort of a thing, and it appears to be a complete anomaly, and therefore the franchise is owed the benefit of the doubt to find out all of the information before then concluding how they are going to handle the player internally or externally, I understand that as well. Or if in all reality, you wanted to say, I don't know why we're even getting worried about this anyway, because the NFL precedent states that nothing's going to happen to this guy during the time that he's an Indianapolis Colt this season, and he was brought in to bring them 700 to 800 yards receiving and a half a dozen touchdowns, and there's probably nothing that took place over the weekend that's going to be an impediment to those statistics, and that's what I'm worried about because I want to win football games. And so I'll worry about it a year from now when the NFL finally rules and decides that he's going to be ineligible for the first three games of whatever team decides to have him next year on their roster for his contribution at that time of 540 yards and four touchdowns. Fine. That probably is the most realistic of all of it. But the Colts have had, I believe, 34 arrests since the year 2000. That's in the top 10 in the NFL. But they haven't had one. I mean, that's a little unfair because you're stacking the deck with stuff that happened 25 years ago. The reality is, for the most part, whenever you have in whatever line of work that you're in, when you have 50-plus employees, you're going to have situations that arise. I'm not here to defend it. I'm not here to excuse it. I'm just here to speak factually about it. The factual reality is that Keenan Allen is going to be a member this year of the Indianapolis Colts. The factual reality is that Keenan Allen put himself in position to take headlines away from the other things at the start of the football season. And the factual reality is that if all of that was such that the Colts didn't want to have to deal with it, the Colts did put themselves in position where they kind of have to deal with it because he's a good player in a position where they don't have many of those. Fact. If Keenan Allen was not a good player and the Colts were not in a situation where as of a month ago they needed help at the wide receiver position, then we're not having this discussion. We happen to mention, like, during the morning checkdown, like, oh, did you hear? Keenan Allen, who is a free agent wide receiver, and somebody in the NFL might get him, and you might be tempted to take him in your fantasy league because you're familiar with the name. He actually got arrested over the weekend, and I don't know why he was in Indianapolis, but he did, and whatever, and that would be it. But that's where things stand. And then there are other things that probably, I'm not going to say masked, but there are other factors with the Colts, other storylines with the Colts that probably should be the bigger talking point. And I don't mean that to belittle the severity of the issue. But if we were talking strictly from a football standpoint, I would say number one, clearly. And again, the Colts in the last couple of years have been very good at doing the following. And that is having an area of need, having a glaring need, having a blatantly exposed weakness that everybody and their brother jumps up and down about, and the Colts just kind of go, no, it's fine. It's fine. Really, we're okay. And you say, no, I don't think this is okay. I think this is a problem. And then you put on your flat brim hat and you cross your arms and you chuckle a little bit. You bat your eyes and you're like, and you maybe make a snide comment about, you know, writers writing too much or whatever else, and I think I know what I'm doing, and I'm the smartest guy in the room, and then you come back when nobody, hopefully that you're hoping that nobody looks and notices, and you make a move to actually address exactly what it is that everybody said you needed to address. Like, for example, the backup center position. Not a huge area of, I mean, it, you know, in the grand scheme of things, there probably with most football teams, backup center or back, you know, a guy that can shotgun snap for you at the backup situation is not in the top eight areas of need, but it was a glaring one, but the Colts addressed it. The area to me, now that the roster is set, and I can't believe that I'm almost 20 minutes in and I have yet to mention the disappointment, the sadness, the dismay. It was one thing to have to sit for 6.5 hours during a rain delay at the Milwaukee Mile. That is not the most fun thing in the world. I mean, it's great to be at a racetrack and fortunately the fairgrounds there. There's a lot to do and, you know, all of that. There are worse problems to have in life. But to add on to that, Eddie Garrison, that I had to sit there and fret and worry about whether or not Ulysses Bentley would make the roster.
1: I know.
0: Yes. Unfortunately, Ulysses had to get on his horse and ride away back to the Polo Grounds. Now, I have not seen yet, and my apologies for that, because I was driving back Nick Yeoman and track dude Michael Young in record-setting time last night because there was no traffic, so that was wonderful, back from Milwaukee. But I have not seen whether or not they have announced the practice squad and whether or not Ulysses Bentley made it back on within the member of the organization.
1: That part has not been announced yet.
0: You know, I think we'll know. Because you'll be able to see in the parking lot the little polo stick
1: that's
0: popped up.
1: That's right.
0: Next to one of the
1: horse.
0: Yeah,
1: you see the horse, too.
0: The horse itself. What do you think, Ulysses Bentley IV, what do you think his horse's name is?
1: Oh, that's a great question.
0: Sterling. My horse Sterling is parked out front. You might have seen him. But there were no major surprises, I didn't think, on the roster. The backup quarterback spot. And someone sent me yesterday a screen grab of the depth chart from Colts.com. But I don't think that Shane Steichen has officially said who the backup quarterback is going to be. As a matter of fact, they don't have to announce that until they go in week one, you know, that morning. But there is no, at this point with everything that we have seen, the only explanation you can give, if Riley Leonard is listed as the backup quarterback of the Indianapolis Colts, after we have now seen the preseason and literally every opportunity has been there before him, the only, at this point, thing that we can say if Riley Leonard is placed ahead of Anthony Richardson is that that is a personal thing with Shane Steichen and Anthony Richardson. Because I'm not saying that Anthony Richardson like suddenly went out there and recaptured magic and all of a sudden you see the top five pick capability again. I'm not saying that. But Richardson did far less in terms of giving away a position than did Riley Leonard. Riley Leonard had every opportunity if he is going to be a solid spot donut tire backup quarterback for the Indianapolis Colts. He had every opportunity over the last 6 weeks to prove it, and I don't think he did one time. And Anthony Richardson more consistently outplayed Riley Leonard with each opportunity they were given, oftentimes with less talent around him. I'm not saying Richardson was fantastic in the preseason, but he was far more competent than was Riley Leonard.
1: I thought he looked super comfortable in that game Detroit. That was the most comfortable I think I've seen him in a Colts uniform as a passer.
0: I would agree with
1: that. Very poised, collected. Mechanically, he looked really, really solid. It was an encouraging sight.
0: The weekend itself, Eddie, did you have a good weekend?
1: I had a great weekend. An absolutely great weekend, yeah.
0: Did you... You attended the University of Indianapolis.
1: I did, yes, correct.
0: Before that, you were at Decatur Central High School.
1: That is correct, yes.
0: Did you play baseball at Decatur Central?
1: Correct, yes.
0: For how many years?
1: All four.
0: You were on the varsity team for all four?
1: Two.
0: Two of the four you were on the varsity?
1: Mm-hmm.
0: Okay. Now, at Decatur Central High School, if you are good enough, you can play varsity for 4 years, correct?
1: Correct.
0: But you only played varsity 2 of the 4 years that you were in high school.
1: Yeah. One season was cut short because of my knee injury, but yeah.
0: This is an absurd analogy to make. As a matter of fact, it's not even applicable, but I'm doing it strictly for the illustration of the transition of topic.
1: Do I need to have the...
0: No, because I'm not even pretending that it is an analogy.
1: But you just said it was.
0: But what if you came out and said, and I'm using it strictly as just an illustration. Like, some of my analogies I'm legitimately saying are comparable. This one I'm just, you know. What if you came out to the IHSA and you said, I'm going to go back to Decatur Central, and I'm going to play baseball, and I'm going to play 2 more years of varsity because you are allowed to play 4 years of varsity baseball while in high school, and I only played 2 of the 4. So I have 2 years left out there.
1: I have a medical redshirt. Come on.
0: I have 2 years left out there.
1: Yeah.
0: Because if there is some ruling somewhere you could find, then you could take that ruling and interpret and twist it into something to benefit you. And I understand why this is the situation that we're in. But Trey Kaufman-Wren, who I think is a unique individual because everything that I've heard about him, I think he's an extremely bright guy. And I think he's an athlete that actually sees sports more like through a different lens than strictly like, I'm going to go out there with killer mentality and win this game. I think he sees things through almost a mathematical formula lens. I think the game in terms of the strategy of sports, and you know, I just think he's a different player. If you talk to people that knew him at Purdue, he's a very, very, very intellectual, deep, analytical thinker. And I think, and I don't even know that you need to be all of those things to make the point that he's making, which is, wait a minute, if the NCAA is saying that you have 5 years to compete and exhaust your eligibility, and you can do so up to 5 times, and you are extending or granting a pass, if you will, for those that one class that was on campus during the time that rule came out that seemingly it did not apply to, because that means that you're retroactively grandfathering in people. Trey Kaufman-Wren is saying, wait a minute. If you're giving a fifth year of eligibility to people, yes, I was within that window because I redshirted one of the years. Thus, I came in there. And even though I exhausted my eligibility over the course of 5 years, I should have another year of eligibility left, even though that would be a sixth year for me to do 5. And so he has, and the reason why, and I believe there is a definitive reason why Trey Kaufman-Wren is doing this despite being selected in the NBA draft. And why he's doing it and what it may mean are two major topics of conversation for Nathan Baird, who's going to join us on the other side. He has an article about all of this. We will get to that. And we have plenty of conversation about Keenan Allen, the Colts situation, and the roster in general over the course of today. Mike Chappell going to join us. Also, college football getting underway this week. Don Fisher in the 12 o'clock hour. Loaded Monday here. 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
0: Hey, Jake. Why are you beating a dead horse? This guy made a mistake. He's going to pay for it through the court system and whatever the NFL does. Why are we dragging a guy through the mud for two misdemeanors? Seems very excessive. You're right. The Colts put themselves in position where they needed to go out and sign a wide receiver late in camp. They signed a guy that's been a prolific player throughout the course of his NFL career, and there's expectation and hope as to what he can do to help them out this year as they try to get back on pace for what they did a year ago, and historic pace in terms of their offense. And then the guy that they signed in the very first time that we get a chance to see him play as a Colt makes a catch that intrigues you, and then 8 hours later is on the police blotter. You are correct in the fact that we should totally ignore that because it was a misdemeanor, so what the heck? I get it. The Keenan Allen situation, we'll get more into it as the show continues. But the other thing that is certainly out there in the world of sport that is a story that just continues, and I don't know with this one as well, where the end is going to be, because every single time that, and there's an element of this if you look at the situation with Keenan Allen or any player in the NFL, you know, it takes forever before you get final resolution, because there will be appeals and the league doesn't typically rule on things until there's actually a conviction or it's settled out and they know. And I understand all of that, but this probably will be delayed in terms of a court hearing for Keenan Allen and an actual court case and whether or not there's an actual conviction and all of those things. The same can be true when it comes to NCAA eligibility for athletes. Now that the league has come out with, or excuse me, not the league, the NCAA initially came out and said, you know what, players that are there because of the whole COVID year and et cetera, you have 5 years to exhaust eligibility, and you can do that in up to 5 years of participation. Trey Kaufman Wren is a player at Purdue that is saying, wait a minute, if you're going to allow that, I had a redshirt year, thus in my 5 years, I did in fact play four times, but not five. But my 5 years is complete. I think I should be given another year, 6 years now, to get my fifth year. And the reason why Trey Kaufman Wren, as we bring in Nathan Baird from the Indianapolis Star on the Swabman's 2-1 hotline, the reason why, Nathan, you tell me if you agree with this, a Trey Kaufman Wren or other such players would throw this Hail Mary, even though Trey Kaufman Wren was drafted into the NBA, he presumably would have, as a second-round pick of Minnesota, a two-way deal that is out there. It is possible there is some school out there that has offered him even more money to go play for them for 1 year, so why not try to cash in on that? Is that where we are with this?
13: That's what I would speculate is the impetus behind this, yes, is the motivation here. I haven't spoken to Trey Kaufman Wren or his attorney, and nor do I know if they would be that blunt about it, but I think that's probably true. I'm not an expert on my buddy Dustin Dupirak would know this better. I tried to look into exactly what the situation is with the Timberwolves. They're in a spot where they may or may not have a two-way contract. They have some salary cap things that are hanging out there related to free agency. So that alone is why his contract has also kind of gotten hung up. He has not signed one with the Timberwolves. But you're correct. Like, whatever he would make, even on a standard NBA contract as a low second-round pick, is what he would get from a college team, and there's some that are probably very desperate right now for a player like Trey Kaufman Wren. What he would make from them is probably a few multiples of that.
0: Right.
13: Enough of a sum of money that it's worth taking this shot. I think there's some. It is maybe prudent for him to take this shot to see what happens, because the money is that significantly different enough. And if you're a guy who maybe in the long run, as much as you want a long NBA career and are going to fight for that, one of your potential outcomes is you're going to end up in like a long overseas career maybe anyway, or have to do a long G League route or something like that. Like, you know, you can start to do the math of like why this would pay off for you and why it's maybe the more prudent thing in the long run.
0: Nathan, is it safe to say, Nathan Baird is my guest. He is with the Indianapolis Star, of course, covers Purdue athletics. He's on the Swabman's 2-1 hotline. And if you are looking right now on the YouTube and you can see myself and Nathan, what you're seeing, two suave guys, one camera shot. Nathan, is it safe to say that if this is granted, and I don't know that the NCAA is going to grant him eligibility, but if Trey Kaufman Wren is granted the extra year, do you believe that Purdue would entertain bringing him back, or would it be because he is in fact looking to go elsewhere?
13: I think that Purdue would be unlikely to bring him back. It's not necessarily that they wouldn't want him. It's just you're so far down the line with some other things. Now, you were talking about the sort of glacial progress of the NCAA eligibility process. They brought in a player, Enzo Charbon, a former pro player from France. He's coming in for just 1 year. They brought him in partially because they need someone to replace the physicality that Trey Kaufman Wren brought. His eligibility situation has not been determined. The NCAA has not yet ruled. And even if they were to rule against him, I think Purdue would probably, I don't know this for sure, but my understanding is they might try to fight that and go through the appeal process and see where they go with that. They also brought in Caden Pierce, a former Princeton standout, to also, again, basically replace Tre'Quan Furman. He's your projected starter right now, I would say, at the four. They purposefully only looked at certain guys as potential big men out of the portal because they had guys like Daniel Jacobson and Raleigh Burgess who they didn't really want to block long term. They were kind of looking at, you know, a one-year thing. Whether they would still consider Tre'Quan Furman for something like that, I don't know. But then you also have the financial aspect of it. Like, you know, if Tre'Quan Furman really is getting that much of an offer from somewhere else, does Purdue have that kind of payroll flexibility to match that or beat it? And I think there's a lot of unknowns there. Right now, from Purdue's standpoint, I think the best way to describe it is there are so many things that would have to line up for them to cross that bridge that they're not even really strategizing in that way, right? Like, I think it would have to be Enzo Charvin's gets denied very quickly, and they decide not to fight it, and there's finality there. And Tre'Quan Furman definitely is playing in the NCAA this year. If those two things were to happen in very short order, maybe Purdue would have a decision to make. But as of right now, I think it'd be very unlikely that he ever plays for Purdue again, if he ever plays for anybody in college again.
0: Does it unfairly put Purdue in a weird spot, Nathan? And let me elaborate what I mean by that. We sit here and you hear fans, I guess I should say more, you know, you hear fans all the time condemn the lack of loyalty of players that are doing the transfer portal and moving around and whatever else. But here you have a player in Tre'Quan Furman that was the good soldier for Purdue, that was willing to take the redshirt year, that did everything, probably could have in the last year of his eligibility go elsewhere and be a mainline. And he was a mainline player at Purdue, don't get me wrong. But he could have been the absolute straw mixing the drink had he gone elsewhere. And he stays at Purdue, and now if he's awarded this extra year of eligibility, is Purdue in a pickle? Because if Purdue does not then roll out the red carpet for him, it looks like they are not welcoming back a player that did everything they wanted, even though Purdue might not be the motivation for him to do this. Does that catch 22 exist?
13: I don't know. I don't know that Purdue would even look at it quite that way, that they're kind of being backed into a corner or anything. In general, I tend to find myself sympathizing more with the athlete side of things, only because I feel like the previous structure was so flawed, and that when everything's being sort of unilaterally imposed on one group of people by another group of people, and that second group of people doesn't really have any say in the process, I that just doesn't sit right with me. So I tend to not care that much when coaches complain about being inconvenienced by these things. At the same time, we're really starting to push the tolerance of even the more sympathetic stances of that, right? Like when we're getting the situation where football camp has started, there are players that don't know if they're playing college or pro football this year. When we're, you know, coming up on, we're into September and college basketball programs don't know which of their players are going to be eligible to play or not. It starts to push that. So I do understand where just the timing of it might seem inconvenient, but the essence of it I don't think is that inconvenient. There are a lot of things here that have sort of compounded on each other. As far as, you know, there are a lot of different situations. Like Tre'Quan Furman's situation is different than some of the situations of other people who have sought a fifth year of eligibility or a sixth year of eligibility. And I've gone back and forth in my head over how plausible this really seems for him. Because on one hand, under both the old rules and the new rules, he should be out of eligibility. He did 4 and 5, or he did 5 and only played 4 of them. But under the new rules, that's just how it is. I think what the motion argues is that under this, if you married those two, if you had 5 and 5 and you had the waiver process where you could apply for a medical hardship waiver, he might have had a case because that first year that he redshirted was triggered by a injury that he suffered late in November of his freshman year and had surgery, and they decided the more prudent option was for him to just take the red shirt. But under the 5-5, it would have been just as prudent for him to try to work back and play at the end of that season. And that's where I guess they're going to make that argument. And I see where they're coming from. I see the way they've designed the play, but I do think you used the term Hail Mary earlier, and I think that's probably what it's still best described as.
1: Nathan, as I understand it, last week when the Big Ten came out and they banned on the college football side of things, I have not seen if they have updated this because I don't think they have. Initially, it was only banning college football or professional football players from returning to college. The Big Ten still is the only conference that has not come out and applied these same rules to basketball based off what I've been able to read or have been able to follow ever since this all started a week ago. Could this Trey Kaufman-Wren situation be a domino effect for some potential guys that were playing in the NBA Summer League or potentially signing a G League contract that they could be going to a local court in any state and suing to get another year of eligibility?
13: I don't know if this alone would be the domino, but I think there are a lot of dominoes that keep getting piled up, and it's something eventually is going to have to be done. You know, one reason why the Big Ten may not have done that yet is because they are so backed up with what's going on with urgency in football right now. It's like very in their face as far as these football eligibility concerns. I know from talking to people at Purdue that that's the feedback that they've gotten from the NCAA as to why they don't have an answer on Enzo Charvin yet. It's because the NCAA is so, you know, neck deep in all of these eligibility rulings they have to do for fall sports, not just in football and others, but primarily in football. So it is kind of a mess right now as far as a logistical mess. Getting all this stuff lined up. I think this is probably, you'd like to say, the last year that you're going to have to deal with this stuff. But what I think the Trey Kaufman-Wren situation, if he were to win this, if he were to get another year of eligibility, then I do think that the domino effect that's going to happen from that is anybody who's now governed by the 5-5 who lost any year to injury is going to come back and argue later that they should get that year. So that may be something in his favor. The judge will look at that and see the logic in it. It may be against him that a judge will say, legally, it's okay for the NCAA to say we need to stop the madness at some point.
0: Lastly, Nathan Baird, Indy Star, the timeline is assuming that we will have an answer on this with Trey Kaufman-Wren by when?
13: I really can't say. As you were saying before, these things draw out. There's a hearing Tuesday in Clark County, per the court records that I saw. I have not checked them again this morning. Sometimes those things move around. But whether that's a hearing that will come with a ruling or whether that's just going to be, you know, the motions are read and discussed, and then the judge will go off and make a ruling separate from that at a later date, I don't know. I do know that in the wording of their motion, Trey Kaufman-Wren's attorneys have argued that their expediency is important here, and that's why I think the ruling, this hearing was scheduled so quickly, because the season's coming up. He's got decisions to make as a professional. This teams he's trying to go to have decisions to make. There's money in theory on the table, so I think they want, from the player's perspective, they're trying to push this through quickly. Whether the judge will be sympathetic to that or whether he'll think that the NCAA gets its own time to make a longer argument, we'll see.
0: Nathan, appreciate the time, man, and we'll be talking to you over the course of the year. Purdue, by the way, starting out from a football standpoint against Indiana State coming up this weekend. Appreciate the time, Nathan.
13: No problem. Thanks a lot.
0: Nathan Baird joining us on the program. Mike Chappell going to join us about 14 minutes from now, and we'll kind of get the latest and the lowdown back into the Keenan Allen situation as well. So plenty to get to. Again, with the situation with Trey Kaufman-Wren, the easiest way to say it is, it's like the Keenan Allen story. There are going to be, or any player for that matter, whenever you start getting into courts and appeals and things like that, and you're waiting for finality of a court ruling before you can determine safely what is going to happen, then that becomes a waiting game. On Thursday, I believe we're going to have the new commissioner of the Horizon League, who has a law background as well, in studio, going to join me for about 30 minutes on Thursday to kind of break down through all of this and figure out just where we are from the collegiate standpoint, from the administrative side navigating through all of these treacherous waters. Also on Friday, by the way, something to let you know about that we're doing on Friday. I'll tell you about it next.
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5: Would you like to guess Eddie Scherer's age?
6: Would I like to guess? Mm-hmm.
5: If you had to guess, if Cher just, if all of a sudden you looked up on television and there's Cher being interviewed, somebody said, how old is she? 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
6: I would have to see what she looked like first and foremost.
5: Well, can you envision that song that you're playing? Can you envision what she looked like?

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1: A few minutes talking with David Letterman on the air, and I appreciated it because so often when David Letterman does an interview, he's David Letterman, right? He's kind of
2: a delightful radio voice. It's lovely. It's if I had your voice, I'd still be working.
1: That's what he said to me one time during an interview, which was, thank you for playing that. Letterman is, you know, I mean, like anybody from Indianapolis, I have such a great admiration for him, but he didn't do shtick. I mean, it was a pretty straightforward interview when I talked to him, and he talked about how special it was to be at the Milwaukee Mile because growing up in Indianapolis, what it meant for him. But at any rate, I got to ask him about the passing of Dolly Parton, and he had immediate recollection of a time that she had been on the show. He knew how many times she had been on his show, he said between 6 and 10 times over the course. And I thought he had a really interesting comment when he said, Dolly Parton is one of those people, I'm paraphrasing what he said, but he said, it's like Abraham Lincoln. You can see him in public and you realize I've always seen him on the $5 bill, but then it's very surreal to see him sitting next to you on the bus. And he said, and that was how Dolly Parton was. When she would come on the show, it was almost surreal, like, oh wow, this woman's actually sitting next to me with her level of fame and the aura that she has. But it was pretty cool to be able to talk to him over the weekend. Friday, we will be at Rally House. I will be there from 10 until 1 up in Castleton at 82nd and Allisonville. I'm thrilled about this. Rally House is awesome. They have, I mean, you want to talk.
3: I can hear the jingle in my head.
1: Rally House.
3: Yeah.
1: Every team. Yeah. I'm looking forward to it for two reasons. Number one, I would love to see each and every one of you. If you happen to be out and about, even if it's just for a quick minute on your lunch hour, I would love to see you at Rally House from 10 until 1. But also because as we are getting set to kick off, obviously, the college football and the NFL season, no matter what team you're rooting for locally, I guarantee you, they got a t-shirt, a hat, whatever it might be. You're getting set for the season for your favorite team. Rally House is going to get you decked out. And I would love to have you come by and find something to wear for the season, show your pride, say hello. Looking forward to it. We'll have more information as we get closer to Friday with everything that is entailed with that. When we come back, Mike Chappell, Indianapolis star, obviously CBS 4 WXAN Fox 59, Chap, the longtime dean of writers when it comes to the Colts, and big news. We'll talk roster as much as Keenan Allen next.
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5: Hey, this is Rich Eisen. 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
12: 11 o'clock hour underway. My name is Jake Query, Eddie Garrison, the other voice you hear on this program. It is Query & Company here on 93.5 and 107.5 The Fan. Congratulations to Alex Palou, by the way, over the weekend, the IndyCar season champion. I did see somebody that was like, I'm tired of this. And I'm thinking, but he's in the same car. You know, somebody said, like, the car, it's too easy. They need to come out. This is why they need a new car. And I'm like, I don't disagree with any of that, except for that he is competing against guys that have had the same level of familiarity with that machine. He is only the third driver in the history of the sport to win a season championship for the fifth time. The record is AJ Foyt was 7. Scott Dixon has 6. Both of those two were past the age of 30 when they won their fifth. Foyt was 32, Dixon was 38. Alex Palou is 29 years old.
13: Bourdais is the only one that's won 4 consecutive series championships, right?
12: Sebastian Bourdais also. So the second to do that, to win 4 straight, but remarkable. And Pata O'Ward getting 2 wins in one day, basically sweeping the weekend, but obviously race, it was confusing. But the Saturday race finished after the Sunday race because they delayed it, then they came back because of all the rain that took place. But the big story, even in Milwaukee, is that everybody was talking about Keenan Allen and the Colts roster. Mike Chappell joining us now on the Swabman's 2-in-1 hotline. And I'm going to table the Keenan Allen discussion for a second, Chap, by bringing you on to ask you this first and foremost, and that is, with the roster itself, whether it be a player that made the roster that surprised you or a player that was released that surprised you, your overall thoughts on the 53-man?
14: About what I thought. I mean, I had Blake Freeland making it, although I knew they needed better at tackle. DJ Giddens over Ulysses Bentley, things like that. That's the bottom of the roster. No, I thought it was kind of what we expected. Spencer Schrader won the job when he kicked a 60-yarder over the weekend. So, and again, I've always said, and I really believe this, that, you know, yesterday and today are the cruelest dates for the NFL, because these guys at the bottom of the roster make it yesterday, and they call mom and say, hey, mom, our dreams came true. We made the roster. I made an NFL team. And then the Colts will find somebody better they like on the waiver wire, and they'll cut that guy. So it's fluid. This roster will remain fluid at two or three spots over the next week. But it's one of those where I like the roster at the top. For the most part, I like the starters. I have real concerns about the depth at so many positions, and there's not a whole heck of a lot you can do about it now.
12: I feel like the Colts roster, Chap, and I want you to tell me if I'm wrong here, okay? I feel like the Colts roster is a lot like the designation of social classes in India. You have a pretty wealthy upper percent. You have a very large lower class and not a lot of middle class there. I just feel like they are very good at some areas, but depth is not one of them. And if you get past that upper 10%, you're into pretty fungible and interchangeable lower class amongst the NFL at the bottom of a roster. Lower class is the wrong word, but you get what I'm saying. Am I wrong?
14: Right. No. And I think, again, we focus on the Colts and what they've got and what they don't have because we're here. I think for the most part, now the Rams might be different, but most places don't have, you know, three really quality offensive tackles or four cornerbacks or whatever position. You just don't have that type of, again, I need to remind people, everyone has depth. That's not the problem. It's the quality of the depth.
12: Right.
14: And I think the vast majority of teams have issues at places that are significant. It's just that we're here and we see this. And all you can think about is, boy, I really like that secondary. I like their first four corners. And if Mooney Ward goes out with a concussion or his back flares up, then I don't like it quite so much. And if Latu doesn't come up and get you 12 or 13 sacks, where's the pass rush come from? And if right now your third best offensive tackle is your starting right guard. And that's not a good thing to be. You know, if one of the tackles go down, you're going to mess up two positions because you're going to move your right guard probably to tackle and then fill in at guard. And if Jonathan Taylor goes down, I mean, you know, it's that kind of a thing. But so many teams have that. With, you know, if Derrick Henry goes down or Bijan Robinson goes down, what do you do? So, but again, you have to guard yourself as much as possible. And I just think that there's spots. You know, they make the trade for a backup center yesterday because they had to. You know, Dalton Tucker's a guard. He's a guard. And is he a great guard? No, but he's a guard that if he had to play for a game or two, you could get by. He's not a center. And they tried to make that work. And, it was obvious even to our untrained eye, you can see that wasn't going to work. So he had to. And that's not the way you want to, you know, build your roster with late or last day acquisitions or even waiver wire claims. Although, you know, Kenny Moore was a pretty good pickup on the waiver wire back in the day. So you can find those guys. It's just that the areas you want, I think they'll find a corner. I really do. But to think you're going to find an offensive tackle that is marginally good, I just think it's a pipe dream. So there's some positions you can help. Maybe a running back, maybe a better running back. But some of the positions, that's not going to happen.
12: Chap, when you look, Mike Chappell is my guest here on the Swabman's 2-in-1 hotline. One area that surprised me, and this is really nitpicky, okay, and maybe it was kind of a – but Chris Ballard, we know, really covets draft picks. And he's not afraid of what round of that draft pick, right, like a sixth or seventh round or whatever. I was a little surprised. They had very clearly, the Colts did throughout camp, two kickers that were going to play in the National Football League this year. Two right. kickers that were deserving of being on a roster. And I know that kicker's not receiver. I know it's not tight end. Were you surprised that instead that they released Groupie as opposed to trying to find some sort of way to flip that and parlay it into a late pick somewhere or a future asset in some way, even as minuscule as that might fetch?
14: Well, I'm guessing they probably did. I think you're on the phone lines all the time, like again, to get the backup center. And I think kicker's a spot that, you know, rarely, it happens occasionally, but rarely do you get a draft pick for a guy because they know you're going to cut him. They're going to cut one of them.
12: So, right. there were not two to tango there is what you're getting at, right?
14: Right, right. I would assume so, or they would have taken a draft pick for groupies. So, yeah, it's unfortunate. And Groupie won't be unemployed long. He'll go through waivers, and then he'll sign with somebody if he's not claimed. So it was a great problem to have. Not a problem, but an issue to have. But there's a lot of positions I'd much rather have that kind of competition for as opposed to kicker.
9: Yeah, okay, let's get into the situation with Keenan Allen, Chap. The latest that we know, let me tell you, and again, I was out of town,
14: okay,
9: but in talking with our news department, and probably very similar to what you know from WXIN, factually speaking, Keenan Allen was booked into the Indianapolis Metropolitan Police arrestee, you know, processing center because he was, quote, parking a car. Now, my understanding is it wasn't that he was sitting in a parked car. The wording that I saw was that he was parking, meaning the car may have been in motion. But either way, he was parked in a no parking area. Probably some gray area there as to whether or not the car was moving. He was sitting in it. It was on, off, whatever. And it was outside of an establishment right there on Meridian Street. We don't know exactly what his blood alcohol content was other than to know that the police officer determined him to be impaired. Is there more information that has come out, or am I off base on the information that I just cited?
14: That's what I understand. I thought the report said it was above 0.08. They didn't say how high.
9: Right.
14: Above 0.08, which, you know, if you're 0.08, you're legally impaired. So no, that's, and again, you just shake your head and say, are you dumb? What are you doing? You know, you come from the West Coast, but we do have Uber here in Indiana. And
9: well, the NFL, am I mistaken, Chap, that the NFL actually provides a driving service, an Uber service for any player?
14: I that's probably true. The point is you've got options, and one of them's not driving when you've had however many drinks he had, allegedly. But again, to cut through all that, the issue is going to be is what happens with him as far as discipline-wise. And from everything that I've read and looked at, initially nothing. The league lets these things play out in court, and as you know, court dealings can take a while. I think the most recent similar situations, it took roughly 9 months for a couple of them to play out. Well, that's the season,
9: right?
14: So in all likelihood, this goes on throughout the season, and there's no discipline, providing there's no other incident, which I can't imagine there would be. And then the suspension is either irrelevant because he retires, or it's somebody else's problem. So, you know, this is it's an embarrassment for him and to some level for the team. You know, when you bring the guy in, well, he's experienced and he's that veteran leadership we need. And he's the one that goes out and gets caught by the police for being impaired. But I understand the hand wringing. I understand. And I'm not even remotely diminishing the impact of driving it while impaired, because too many awful, awful things happen. But from a football standpoint, this will be an embarrassment, and everyone will move on until the end of the season.
9: I tend to agree with you on this, Chap, and that is that Keenan Allen is signed to a one-year contract with the Colts.
14: Right.
9: And what we know, again, based on precedent, is that the NFL does not act and discipline until the judicial process is complete. And in this case, it is safe to say, not factual, but it's a safe assumption to say that the judicial process will be completed at or around the time when so too is Keenan Allen's contractual obligation to the Indianapolis Colts, right?
14: Right.
9: Now, is that, however, all a point of convenience because he is going to be an important player for them? If this exact same thing had happened to a fringe number 5 linebacker or a special teams player, do the Colts exhibit the same level of patience and navigation through the process?
14: Well, probably not, but as you know, rank has its privileges, and I remember one of the all-time great quotes was Jimmy Johnson, where he said, you know, somebody said, well, you have different rules for different players? He said, of course I do. You know, he handles Emmitt Smith different than he handles someone else. Now, there's a level of the transgression that you wouldn't have that tolerance, but yeah, that's simply the fact of life, whether this is the NBA or, and I'm not sure what their discipline rules are, but I go back to the idea that Lawrence Phillips was a first-round draft pick in the NFL back in the day. And so the greater the talent and the greater a player can benefit you, the higher your tolerance level to a degree with the player. So this is, again, this is an embarrassment. And don't send me hate mail. It's an inconvenience in football standards, because this will probably have no impact at all on the season. That's totally opposite or not negating at all that he got behind the wheel and he was impaired.
9: And again, to be fair, Chap, I'm only saying this from a legal standpoint. I think we could probably assume that, yes, in fact, he was either driving or about to drive. But we don't know all of the facts just yet. And so is there the possibility, you know, somebody pointed this out to me. Is it possible that the valet brought his car around, he sat down in it, sat down and thought, you know what, maybe I shouldn't be driving just yet. And then boom, the policeman walked. Yeah, that's possible. Probable, probably not.
14: Right.
9: But possible, right? I mean, but either way, I think there's, I want your thought on this, Chap. I go back to, and I have like a double-edged sword here. You know, there's part of me that's like, what in the world are you doing out at a nightclub when presumably you've got practice or whatever it may be the next day? But I'm also under the assumption that probably they don't report until, let's say, the day after a game like that, you know, at whatever, noon. And so he's out until 1 or 2 o'clock in the morning. That sounds pretty egregious until you're like, yeah, but I mean, he's a younger guy. He's 34. He's in great shape. Is that too nitpicky to say that the season's here, you got to be, you should be a choir boy?
14: In this instance, maybe, just because, again, I don't know what their schedule would have been Sunday. I mean, they play Saturday night. Whether they had meetings the next day on cut days, I don't know. I'm thinking they probably had the day off. I don't know. But it always goes back to the, you know, and he wasn't the only one to say it, but Tony Dungy, he said, nothing good happens after midnight. And, good things can happen as long as you take precautions. And again, you designate a driver or Uber or Lyft or whatever, and you just don't put yourself in that situation. And that in everybody, anyone who says they've never had a lapse in judgment, they're lying. Everyone has. It depends on what the level was of that. But again, it's really hard to show much lenience or whatever the word is on someone who puts themselves in that situation in a car. You know, let's say he gets in the car and they don't stop him and he drives 3 blocks and runs over someone, hits a car, whatever. That's the extreme, but it happens all the time.
9: Pardon me, Chap. I hate to go here, but I'll go here. Okay. To your point, talent sometimes dictates tolerance, and tolerance sometimes is dictated upon talent or fame in general.
14: Right.
9: I have to admit, and I know people can sit here and probably a million will send me a message to tell me that, you know, an example of where I'm wrong here. But, and I know Keenan Allen's new to town, and I know not a lot of people know what he looks like and whatever else. I'm going to work under the assumption that at some point he identified either who he was or why he's in Indianapolis in a car with California plates or whatever, okay? I can't deny that there's part of me in the back of my mind that thinks to myself, I would think that a lot of people in that situation would say, knowing the paperwork, knowing the possible headache, knowing the court dealings, knowing the cameras that are going to be involved with this case that I deal with 10 times a week with the normal everyday Joe, I'm going to allow him to call somebody to come get him or whatever else. And the fact that he was processed makes me then wonder what didn't happen that was extraneous above and beyond what would have been an otherwise normal transaction.
14: Yeah, we don't know. Again, we've only got what's in the report, and we don't have the details. And there have been a couple of cases recently with a Colt or whatever where initially you thought, man, that's pretty bad. I can't believe that guy put himself in that position. And then as it turns out, that wasn't the case at all. And he was totally exonerated of it. So, but again, don't put yourself in that position. Don't, you know, you're going into your 14th year. You're 34 years old. You're borderline Hall of Fame, which all of that's got nothing to, that doesn't say you've got common sense. It just says you're an elite athlete. But by all accounts, this guy has never been in trouble, or not never, but it maybe when he was a young kid.
9: Yeah, there is no precedent where you could say, and there has been this case in the past, Chap, where the Colts have brought in a player and then it's exploded on them and you go, well, what did you expect? You knew what you were getting into. This is not a case of you knew what you were getting into, right?
14: No. This guy is by almost any standards, he brought a clean slate to the Colts. He's not been a problem child by any measure, whether through drinking, whether through domestic abuse, whether through PEDs, whatever. So when it happened, you can't say, you didn't see that coming. Well, no, we didn't see that happen because, you know, he was with Shane Steichen for 7 years and Shane knew him as well as anybody around here. But again, we're in that locker room 3 or 4 times a week and spend time with these players. And to think that we know these guys, we don't. And sometimes when a player gets into some kind of a problem, you think, man, I never really saw that from him. But based on what? Because you just don't know these guys. And, you know, I know some things about players who have been here. I thought, I can't believe that he didn't get in more trouble than he was or whatever. So, but it, again, I think this is going to be to get back to maybe where we started or whatever it is. I think this will be an initial embarrassment. And then it won't be brought up again. Why would it be? As long as there's nothing else or a court date or whatever, it'll be interesting to see if he makes himself available this week just to say, hey, man, I messed up. But I don't know if he can say that because you know he probably can't make any kind of right. You know, he can't say, I'm guilty. Well, he's not going to do that. So maybe he won't. I think this is you know. And please, the people who are going to hammer us, I think this is just going to go away for the Colts' purposes. Again, it's a blemish right away, and then the NFL is pretty good about that, unless it's something really egregious. Is they just move on, and if you're on the train, you're on the train. If you're not, you're left at the station. This is one where everybody will move on, and barring something else, this will be. Oh, you remember back in August when Keenan Allen did that. So what at the point, but I don't think this will have any impact at all on the season.
9: Chap, are you concerned at all? Well, concern's the wrong word. Have you been underwhelmed by C.J. Allen?
14: Well, yeah, he, because he's a rookie. He played 2 years in college at a high level, and he missed more training camp than he participated in. So no question. Go back and read stories we all wrote during the off season and OTAs and all that stuff. And they thought this was, you know, the old green dot guy because he had those traits. He did it in college. And now I'm not even sure he's going to, he probably won't start. You're more impressed right now with Bryce Becker as you are with him. So he just needs time. He's behind. And the problem is once you get into the season, you don't have much time to get guys caught up because you're preparing for Kansas City or the Ravens or Tennessee or whomever. You don't have time to get guys caught up with extra time. So he'll be playing chase for quite a while.
9: Yeah, again, maybe he doesn't start out as your starter. Will they say, hey, because that's where we've tabbed him and it's got to be baptism by fire? Or are they close enough now to be competitive out of the box where they still give themselves, do they have the luxury at that position to bring him along slowly?
14: boy, I don't know that I'd call that room of linebackers a luxury. But I think from the outset they're going to be more comfortable with Akeem Davis Gaither and pick somebody, Austin Ajayi or someone, or Jalen Carlisle as a starter instead of force feeding the second round draft pick. So this, and again, whenever I don't almost regardless the position, when it's a linebacker, running back, pass rush by committee, seldom is that the choice. You don't say, yeah, let's see how many guys we can get in there at a time. No, it's normally these are our starters. There's a pecking order, and there's a pecking order for a reason. We're so used to having, with the Colts, three linebackers starting, and these are going to be your guys. Well, the last year and this year, it's going to be two linebackers, but you don't have two guys right now that you feel that great about. Akeem only was a 1 year start, was a full time starter 1 year. So it's not, he's your veteran presence, but he hasn't been a long time starter. So I guess you could try to spin linebacker as they got a lot of interesting players, but you don't have a lot of guys right now that you can pencil in and say, this is 1, 2, 3, 4. I just don't see that.
13: Mike, the Colts are currently sitting on about $25 million in cap space. Last month, when you guys met with Quentin Nelson and asked him about, hey, has there been any conversation between you or your representation about an extension? He flat out said, no. Do you anticipate that to still be the case? Last time he got an extension, it was the night before the week one season opener.
14: It could happen. The problem with Quentin is it's going to be a big number. I mean, a real big number. You know, JT got, 2 years, $44 million, and Sanchez probably got 2 years, I don't know, $6 or $7 million. Well, Quentin's going to get, minimum $25 million a year and probably closer to $30 million a year. That's a heavy investment with all the money you already put out over, I think, a quarter of $1 billion in contracts since March. I'll never say never, but I'm thinking if it would have happened, it was going to happen by now. And that's going to be such a big, they can make it work cap wise. That's not the problem. It's cash. You're going to have cash up front, and cap and cash are two totally different things. Maybe it happens, but that's going to be such a monster number that I think I'd rather wait until next year and see how this year went before I invest, a zillion dollars in a left guard.
9: You know, one other thing, Chap, that I think is a cool story, and I think he flat out went out and earned it. I'm happy for Caden Curry I thought personally he should have been drafted. I thought he was a very productive player if you're starting and you are a mainline player at Ohio State, you're pretty darn good, right? And I know people found reasons why he couldn't play in the NFL, and the Colts take a flyer on him, and I think he had a really good camp, he had a really good preseason, and I think, call me crazy, I think he is a guy that over the course of his time here, I don't know how long it'll be, but I think he's a guy that can be a contributing player for this franchise for a while.
14: I agree. A lot of it was the measurables and the traits that you want with a defensive end, although he can play inside. He's the typical effort guy that he's just not going to quit on a play. And there's going to be some plays he makes just because he kept going. There were a couple of those in the preseason that we saw. There's a place for those guys. And he's in a great place for it because they're looking for pass rush help. Whether it's he or George Gums or somebody has got to help. Arden Key has never been a guy that's going to give you more than, four or five, maybe six sacks. So somebody has got to give you that handful of sacks. Now, whether early on the rookies get that chance or whether they're going to be special teams guys or inactive, at some point I think they are going to make a difference. They're going to make plays. So he's a great story. He's a great kid. And it's really good to see that there's room in the league for those guys. And then it's up to them I'm not comparing him to Robert Mathis at all, because Mathis was just built differently and all that. But it's just cool to see a guy picked late who forces you to play him, and then he makes meaningful plays and he sticks around.
9: Yeah, it was, and again, give him credit, because each time that they gave him an opportunity,
14: right,
9: unlike Riley Leonard, he took advantage of it, right?
14: I wouldn't argue with that.
9: Yeah. Mike Chappell, CBS 4, WXAN, Fox 59. I'm sure more coverage as well as things, if there's anything new on the Keenan Allen situation. And then, of course, the fluctuation, that those final spots on the roster, which there probably will be some tweaking over the next couple of days. Chap, appreciate the time as always.
14: You guys be well.
9: All right, Mike Chappell joining us on the program. By the way, Eddie, you got three jobs, basically, right?
13: Four. Actually, five.
9: Okay, five. You got this.
13: Correct.
9: And you got the one we call the other job, right?
13: Correct, yes.
9: Then you have the doing the Indiana Fever games as the producer, right?
13: Correct.
9: That's three?
13: Correct, yes.
9: What two am I missing?
13: Pacers.
9: I link that as the same as the Fever, but okay.
13: It's not the same. Two different teams.
9: Same organization?
13: Sure. Two different teams, though. Two different radio crews.
9: Well, if I'm doing a radio call for the Indy Next race and then the same day a call for the Indy Car race, both of them on the Indy Car Radio Network, is that...
13: We can argue about semantics later. Okay. Fifth, dealing with you.
9: Thank you.
13: Yeah.
9: The fifth, by the way, you could probably auction that off. But
13: oh, goodness.
9: One of those, you had a little time off. We'll get into that and we'll talk about my other job next as well.
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1: It was a manic weekend for certain up in Milwaukee. A doubleheader. The Milwaukee Mile, it's funny. The first, gosh, I'd have to think here. The first 25 IndyCar events I had ever attended were the first 25 Indy 500s I ever attended. The first IndyCar race that I ever attended outside of Indianapolis was in Milwaukee. In 2007, I was not scheduled to be. I had just started at WIBC, and I grew up always listening to the Indy 500 on the radio. Even when I would go to the race with my dad, I would have my mom, I would give my mom like tapes and instruction to tape the race, and then I would go back and listen to it. And listen to it began when I was much, much, much younger, when, like many of you in Central Indiana, when my parents went to the 500, but deemed I was not old enough to do so just yet. And my grandparents, I would go over there with my sister and we would listen to the race on the radio. And so, you know, Paul Page and then into Bob Jenkins, you know, Lou Palmer, all of them. I would listen to those tapes and I was fascinated by the cadence, the timing, the energy of the Indy 500 on the radio. So I always aspired for that position and dreamed of someday being a part of that. And when I got hired at WIBC, truthfully, arrogantly, I thought to myself, well, here we go. I mean, Lou Palmer, Paul Page, you know, all of these guys, radio personalities in Indianapolis and WIBC, the flagship, no brainer. So I, as soon as I was hired in 2007 at WIBC, I said, hey, you know, can you guys maybe put a word in and try to help me get on the radio network for the 500? And I went over and I met with Wally Levitt, who would ultimately become my boss. And Wally said, well, we don't really have any openings at all, but if you'd like, I can have you do one of our practice sessions for Indy Lights on the internet. And I remember in the back of my mind thinking, are you kidding me? Like, I'm on the air at WIBC, which is extremely arrogant in terms of that, to even think that internally. But externally, I, of course, went, absolutely, whatever I need to do. And so I went and did that, and it was fun, and I enjoyed it. And a couple of days later, literally, because that was in May, they called me and said, we actually had somebody that has a contractual issue, an obligation where they cannot do the 500. Can you do the 500 broadcast in the pits in 2007? Which I did. The next week they called and said, okay, do you want to go with everyone to Milwaukee? So I did. And that was the first time that I had ever been to a race outside the Indy 500. And I walked in and I literally thought, this is like going from a Colts game to an Eastwood Middle School football game. Not because of the talent and the trickery of that track, but because of the size of it. You go from a 2.5 mile oval to a 1 mile oval. I had never been there. There's one grandstand. It probably seats, I don't know, 20,000 people. And I was stunned by it. But there was a mystique and a magic because I knew that the Milwaukee Mile was actually the oldest consecutive running racetrack in the United States, older than the Indianapolis Motor Speedway. And I knew of the history there of A.J. Foyt qualifying on the front row and a roadster and, you know, all and Roger Ward racing there and Rex Mays and all of the history of that race always following the Indy 500. And so that level of it, Milwaukee has always been special to me for a number of different means and reasons for that race. This weekend was a challenge, though, because it was a doubleheader, and so we knew that going in. It makes for long days on Saturday and Sunday. But the rain came on Saturday, and then literally, and I didn't realize that we were on delay for 7 hours. And so you wait out that rain delay, and you know you do a couple of different things, and you pass the time. And then Sunday, get up thinking that at 8 a.m. we were going to be on track. And literally, Nick Yeoman and I were pulling out of the hotel and Michael Young calls and goes, hey, where are you guys? And I said, we just left the hotel. It was 6:45 in the morning. And Michael said, well, they're delaying everything now until 10 and then running. We're going to run again at 6 p.m. So we knew going into it that it was going to be at minimum a 12-hour day. But you know what? We're lucky and fortunate and blessed to be able to do that. And yes, it's a long day, and yes, it is tiring, but at the same time, there are people that do far more important work under far more difficult circumstances, far more laborious work under far more treacherous circumstances, and we're calling racing, right? I mean, it's not like it's hard, but it's a long day for certain. For the drivers, I can only imagine. After the first race yesterday, which was won by Pato O'Ward, I was talking to David Malukas afterwards, and I said, man, you almost forget that we got to come back and do 160 laps here in like 3 hours. And he's like, I know. And he had that race essentially won, and I do believe, I do. After, for those that didn't see it, the second race yesterday, which technically started on Saturday, but then was rain delayed until they finished it yesterday. David Malukas, who this year was leading the Indy 500 on the last lap of the race that Felix Rosenqvist passed in turn number four, David Malukas was leading the race in Milwaukee until the final restart, in which Pato O'Ward passed him to win for the second time in the day. And I think there is a lot of speculation that David Malukas missed a shift on the restart and got bobbled up and spun his tires, and that allowed Pato O'Ward to get past him.
2: Just couldn't recover.
1: What's that?
2: He just couldn't recover.
1: Yeah, I mean,
2: at that point, most drivers run used tires, right? Scuffed, as they call them in the racing days.
1: Yeah, no, they did not come in for tires. The only Kyle Kirkwood came in and took a set of scuffed tires, which are, yes, used tires, slightly used tires, right? They were both on that last restart. Neither of them pitted, O'Ward or Malukas. So they were on the same. They were on the same pit sequencing. I mean, maybe a lap difference. But what happened was, and I'm not a gearhead, there's a technical term for it, but the easiest way to say it is that when the engine regenerates, there's a small little area where the fuel that goes into that engine basically it floods itself. The engine floods itself, and that causes the engine to flutter and have to then step back and catch its breath. It's like when you swallow down the wrong pipe. And it takes a second to catch your breath, and then you get back on your regular breathing sequence. That's essentially what happened to the engine. And I do think that did happen to Malukas. He was outspoken about that being an engine issue. He's in a Chevrolet engine. So too is Pato O'Ward. But when he played, and you could hear the audio of it, it does sound like it is the engine that hiccups and not the gearbox. And that is something that has happened with those engines in the past. It happened a couple of years ago on a far more regular basis, but it looked like that was what happened. But because of the precedent of what happened at Indy, people are like, man, Malukas is just jinxed in turn four. But Pato O'Ward getting both wins. Alex Palou is your season champion. Alex Palou is a phenomenal generational talent. Simply put, easiest way to say it. College football slate of things into that, including Don Fisher joining the program in 45.
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1: How much college football did you watch over the weekend, Eddie?
2: Not a lot. I didn't watch as much as I was hoping for.
1: You had TCU North Carolina, right? That was the big one.
2: I don't think I watched a minute of that game.
1: You are apparently like USC fans. Because did you see USC's attendance?
2: Late arriving, or did they forget USC played football?
1: I mean, I don't. Maybe I'm totally naive here. I don't know. I just always assumed. I know that USC plays in the LA Coliseum, which actually holds, according to the NFL, 310,000 people. But so it's hard to get it completely full, I guess. And USC is this elite private university whose alumni then go all over the country. So it's not like they live in LA itself. But I saw them coming out onto the field, and there literally could not have been. Can you look up what USC's attendance was this weekend? I'm going to bet that there were, of course, ticket sales and then, or tickets sold and then actual attendance are probably two different figures. But I'm going to guess there were 12,000 people at USC's game this weekend in what is now week one. We have done away with the whole week zero crap.
2: Yeah, literally right after we. You know, all the shows got done last week. They said week zero, no more.
1: Yeah, of course they did because they're sensible, right? 42-26, USC defeated San Jose State. I think San Jose State might have had as many people there as USC did.
2: Come on.
1: What was the attendance? Are you looking?
2: Come on.
1: What was the attendance?
2: 51,144.
1: Okay, 0% chance that's accurate. 51,000. The Coliseum holds, I think it does hold over 100,000. And again, if it's anything like the Rose Bowl, which I would assume it is because they're of the same ilk and era in the same area of the country, and both are historic, iconic venues. But the Rose Bowl, which is a beautiful facility, everything about the Rose Bowl, everything about the Rose Bowl in Pasadena is perfection, except for this, the actual amenities of or the purpose of going to an event. It's a beautiful architectural structure. It's an absolutely gorgeous part of the country. The weather is perfect every day. The evening time when you're in Pasadena, it's like you are at room temperature. There are no bugs, nothing. Everything about it's great until you walk in and then you realize that when it was built in, I'm going to guess 1922, if I had to guess the year, you realize then that, can you look up the year that the Rose Bowl was built or opened, Eddie? I think, The Coliseum might be slightly older, actually, now that I think of it. So for the Rose Bowl, I'll say 1936. That's a guess. But you realize that every person in that era was 5'4" and 110 pounds. And it's made to seat exactly those individuals. There's nothing about it from a seating and walking standpoint that is conducive.
2: What was your guess?
1: For the Rose Bowl, I'll say 1936.
2: You're a little late.
1: Okay, 29.
2: Still a little late.
1: 22.
2: There you go.
1: That's what I said. Do you ever just thank yourself that you have access to this sort of just incredible off-the-top knowledge? I said 1922, and then I hedged myself, so I actually I hurt myself there.
2: The Coliseum?
1: Okay, the L.A. Coliseum, I'm going to go. Was the Rose Bowl first?
2: No.
1: 21 for the Coliseum.
2: So, yeah, it was commissioned in 1921 and completed in 23.
1: Does it say the attendance for either?
2: I would have to
1: because look. What I'm getting at is this. I get the fact that for USC, there are a number of things that would go against the
2: permanent seating capacity at the Coliseum, 93,607.
1: So that's slightly bigger than the Rose Bowl. The Rose Bowl is 90, I think. But there, if it's 93, there weren't 20,000 people there. If there were, they all decided to show up in the fourth quarter to find out whether or not San Jose State could close in on that 16-point gap. Because there were not, when they took to the field.
2: And the capacity for the Rose Bowl, 89,702.
1: Well, I got news for you. That should be, the Rose Bowl actually should be like 60,000. If they were to put it in today's larger individual by average number. I'm telling you, back in 1930, everybody must have been...
2: Back in my day.
1: way back in my day, right? Back then, all of those people, literally every single one of them must have looked like Muggsy Bogues. Because I'm telling

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2: At some point, we'll do this, as a matter of fact, coming up at probably sometime later today or maybe tomorrow. But if we were to select out and go back and forth on, have our own little draft of the 12 teams that are going to make the college football playoff. How many make it this year now? They expanded it, right?
3: I think so. Hell, I have no idea.
2: Who would be your first overall pick?
3: Ohio State.
2: Who's your second overall pick?
3: I can't tell you my entire big board now. Fair Jake, enough. Come on now.
2: I agree with you on the first pick, and I think Notre Dame would be the second.
3: It's a fair statement.
2: A lot of observations about the Colts. We'll get into it next.
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4: 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Everybody enjoy the nice weather. 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
11: By the way, editorial note, Eddie, I'm guessing we can probably drop the promo that Kevin did for the morning show, right?
12: Yeah, that's on Mark Dykton. I'll throw him under the bus.
11: That's no surprise there. That guy's a slacker. You know what I mean?
12: He's a lollygagger.
11: He is that. Hey, good afternoon to you on the lunch hour. My name is Jake Query. Eddie Garrison, the other voice that you just heard, it is Query & Company here on 93.5 and 107.5 The Fan. We have plenty to get to today, including the Keenan Allen situation, which we've been talking about. We'll get right back into that in a second. But want to check in on the text line at 239-1070. We'll begin with Kyle, who says, Jake, are you sure you aren't thinking of the Stanford game rather than the USC game? That game was empty. That I didn't see Stanford's, but I'm telling you, USC was, I mean, it's been like a talking point all day amongst a lot of places. The USC, there was a lot made of the mockery of USC when they entered because they did like the arm lock, you know, big fog machine and everything else. And they came out of the stadium and literally the camera pans out. And you could almost hear the director like,
13: a tighter shot,
11: because as they were widening it, you could tell it was like, where is everyone? Where is everyone?
12: Also, Jake, do have some sports news to hit on here. In soccer, Lionel Messi making it official just about 30 minutes ago that he will no longer be playing for the Argentinian national team. This World Cup that just played, you know, whatever, a couple months ago was his final World Cup. The FIBA World Cup for the women starts Friday. USA will play at 8:15 in the morning. It was announced earlier that Asia Wilson and Kelsey Plum will not be participating because of health issues. Asia Wilson has been dealing with an ankle issue for the most of the season. Kelsey Plum has been dealing with multiple ailments. She's had a foot injury, an ankle injury, so she will not be playing either. Kiki Iriafin and Sonia Citron, both of those players playing for the Washington Mystics, were announced as replacements. Of course, Aaron Donald yesterday, he came out of retirement officially, signed a one-year deal with the Rams, can earn up to $30 million with incentives. Josh Jacobs was placed on the commissioner exempt list after formally being charged with two misdemeanors stemming from an alleged incident with a woman in May. The Broncos outside linebacker Jonathan Cooper, also placed on the commissioner exempt list stemming from a domestic violence incident that will be in court today for arraignment. And then I think something we haven't touched on, Jake, that is a topic of discussion, I think, either today or at some point this week. You know, the Tennessee Titans releasing Will Levis, you just look at that overall quarterback class, you know, in 2023. Yeah. In retrospect now, that was not a good class to need a quarterback like the Colts were in, because it was absolutely loaded with a bunch of other dudes.
11: I think the curious thing about that quarterback class, and if you think about it, it was C.J. Stroud, Bryce Young, Anthony Richardson, Will Levis. Those were the big four at that time.
12: Yeah, and then in the later rounds, you had Hendon Hooker, Jay Kaner, Stetson Bennett, Aiden O'Connell. Those were just the quarterbacks that went in the first four.
11: I think there is some element to this, and that is that as much as you like to see the intangibles about quarterbacks and analyze what they can do, in addition to that, there's a level of importance also of being able to provide for them all of the asset. And I think you could safely say, you know, Bryce Young is the one that got off to probably the slowest start. But I think given the lack of resource around the fact that he has kind of risen up now and has become, at the very least, a competent NFL quarterback, speaks to the fact that he might have had the intangibles more so than anybody else, which is why he was taken where he was. And then Stroud, you know, is a remarkably consistent passer, but had, I think, pretty good resources put around him. But either way, when it comes to the NFL, there are always, with any situation, quarterbacks right there being a prime example, you know, you can look at situations from different lenses, and not always is every case the same from one to the next, every franchise the same from one to the next. But what's happened with Keenan Allen is that Keenan Allen right now represents for the Colts a bit of a pickle in a number of ways. The first being this, the reality. And let's begin with the realities of what we know. What we know is that Keenan Allen signed a one-year deal with the Colts. He signed it three-quarters of the way through training camp. And he came in as a player who has familiarity with Shane Steichen and vice versa, who has been an extremely productive player in the NFL. Those are all facts. And Keenan Allen, after catching one pass in the preseason game number 3 for the Colts, many hours later, was arrested in downtown Indianapolis for sitting in a vehicle that was parked in a non-parking zone. Those are facts. There are a lot of allegations there that we don't know the specifics on. An officer observed him to be, by his observation, impaired. The report is that his blood alcohol content was above 0.08, which is the legal threshold. In no way, shape, or form am I condoning, endorsing, being in a vehicle behind the wheel after consuming alcohol or being impaired. In no way, shape, or form am I condoning that, excusing that, any of it. But we don't know the specifics on what led to the officer to initially approach the car. I mean, if it was parked in a non-parking area, maybe you come up and just tell somebody to move it. I have no idea what the circumstances were. I can make assumptions. I can assume that Keenan Allen did or said something to tip off the officer. I can assume that the officer would have known who Keenan Allen was, and one would think that would lead to, by human nature or even just the overall optics or extra paperwork or whichever way you'd like to look at it, that the officer would have wanted to give him the ability to call someone for a ride or have someone else come get him and then take his car elsewhere. I can assume those things. Those are simply assumptions. I don't know. And I don't know that we will know for a period of time. And what I also know as not necessarily hard-lined fact, but precedent, is that the National Football League typically disciplines players once the judicial process has come to completion. Now, in the case, as Eddie just mentioned, of Josh Jacobs, if there is not actually a conviction there, but there has been an official charge filed against him, you know, and now he is facing penalty. But that, again, is coming well after Josh Jacobs was initially detained. In the case of Keenan Allen, we're talking about two misdemeanors. In no way, shape, or form am I offering an opinion on the severity of those charges. I'm not undermining those charges or the potential impact of what could have happened with Keenan Allen. I'm simply stating that by the letter of the law, he is facing two misdemeanor charges. Misdemeanor charges in which he is scheduled to appear in court in mid-September. And I would assume, I don't know, but it would be my assumption that that will be appealed or that will be extended. And I think it is safe to say, perhaps by design, that there will not be, a completion of the judicial process with a finality of what Keenan Allen would be facing until after the season or towards the end of the season anyway with the Indianapolis Colts, and he is here on a one-year deal. But he presents a little bit of a pickle for the Colts now. That's somewhat they put themselves in this position. They are somewhat in a position of a pickle because there is going to be the expectation from a societal standpoint, from a responsibility standpoint, from a business standpoint. There are going to be those, maybe not all, but there are going to be those members of the ticket-buying public, those supporters of the Indianapolis Colts, that for any of a number of reasons are going to have very strong exception or opinion to somebody that made a decision to get behind the wheel of a car if they're impaired, assuming that that is in fact what took place. And those people would not be wrong. And they are those people would be expecting the Colts to respond to it above and beyond. And I always get a kick out of this, and I'm not trying to single out the Colts. Every sports franchise says this. When a report comes out and someone is arrested, and I'm not saying in this case, but there's video of an arrest and there's a police report and there's a police making a statement, and then the person makes a statement, and then the team makes a statement and says, we're still gathering all the facts. Gathering all the facts. Now, as I said, there may still be facts within this because a lot of this is allegation. But you would think the Colts would know and have very clear an understanding as to what took place. But the bottom line is this. The Colts are in a situation with Keenan Allen where it's going to be difficult for them to make a statement and address this because of the fact that this is a player that by the Colts' design is going to be very important to them because it's a situation and an area that the Colts had not previously addressed. And I don't mean previously addressed it in terms of accumulating all the facts about an arrest. I mean the Colts refused to address the wide receiver position, even though all of us seemingly had the facts that they had a thin wide receiver room. The Colts kept saying, we're still trying to wade through all those facts. We believe Laquon Treadwell, maybe he's the guy. We believe Anthony Gould, maybe he's the guy. Both of them aren't here anymore. Now, it is possible that the Colts knew Keenan Allen was going to be their wide receiver, and they had an arrangement with him where he said, I'll play for you, but I don't want to go to camp. And they said, okay, we'll sign you in week 3, and we'll just play coy. That's entirely possible. But in a position that the Colts seemingly have always been chasing, they had an area of need because they traded away one of their, say what you want about how prolific he might have been, but one of their more productive from a number standpoint players at that position, and Michael Pittman Jr., they sent him to Pittsburgh, and then they signed Alec Pierce, and right after that announced that he was going to have surgery, and that we didn't know exactly when he was going to be out there on the field and be able to play at the level that, validated getting that contract. And for that reason, the fan base, the media, and those people are not responsible for the Colts winning or losing games, and they don't determine whether the Colts win or lose games. But there was the expectation and the question mark of what are they doing at wide receiver? And finally, their big answer for everybody was they were bringing in a veteran that Shane Steichen knew, that knew Shane Steichen, that had been, to his credit, had no real skeletons in the closet that we knew of. And he was going to be a veteran leader and a player that was going to come in and not only contribute on a one-year deal where they thought that he could give them the statistical, and he still may well do that, and I think he will, give them the numbers that are necessary to negate the loss of Michael Pittman. But one would assume that he was also brought in because he is a veteran player that has a lot of accolades over the course of an NFL career. And when you bring in a veteran player like that, the one thing that you're wanting to do is bring in a player that can help with the leadership of your locker room. The Colts have kind of a, they have good players that are veteran players. DeForest Buckner, I think, is a really good veteran leader. Quentin Nelson, I think, is a good veteran leader. Doesn't seem to be an overly outspoken guy from a media standpoint, but I think within the locker room he is. Daniel Jones seems a little more reserved. Alec Pierce seems a little more reserved. But you bring in a guy like this that's 34 years old, that's played in multiple Pro Bowls, that's been around the block a little bit, and you expect that that means at the very least they're going to lead by example and they're going to be a leader in that regard. And on one hand, you can say, then how in the world does a guy like that go out and put himself in this position, at the very least, go out and be out for a night on the town the night of the game? Now, we don't know exactly what their schedule is. We don't know whether or not they were given the you know, hey, you don't need to be in until 5 p.m. the next day. We don't know whether or not he simply went and had, and I'm not excusing it in any way, shape, or form, but, you know, did he go out and have, and he simply had one cocktail? I'm not excusing that. I'm just saying there are various levels to it. We don't know. Is it possible, as somebody mentioned, that the valet brought his car around and it was sitting right there, right in that front zone, and he got in it and then immediately realized, you know what, maybe I shouldn't be driving yet, and right then a cop walks up? That seems unlikely, but we don't know. What I know is this. What I know is the Colts have put themselves in position for ridicule because it is a player, it seems, just so par for the course that the one position that they almost seemingly felt stubborn about and then finally addressed under like this foregone conclusion that they seemingly were the last to figure out. And they go out and get a guy that then turns around and literally after his first appearance for the franchise, he is the front page of the morning paper the next day, even though morning papers don't exist anymore. It puts them in a pickle because they are, by the fan base and by the media, going to be expected to address this and talk about it, but yet it's hard to do because the reality is that by NFL process, it probably is something that there's not even going to be anything to address until the time that he's done as a Colt has come anyway, because he's on a one-year deal. Now, if the league decides that they are going to suspend him for 3 games, it probably is going to be the first 3 games of next season, and then it may well be someone else's dilemma. Or if he has a monster season, then they decide to bring him back and they extend him by a year, then they've got to pay the piper at that point. But the reality is this, and I'm speaking to you simply factually about the reality of the situation, not the way it should be, but the way it is. And the reality of the situation is this optically is probably far worse than it is logistically. And that's today's NFL. There are people in the NFL right now who have really gross charges against them or convictions against them that are still playing in the league because tolerance is often dictated by talent level. People can say about your, and it's all the way that you actually process it and ingest it is all largely dependent upon what team you root for. If this exact same scenario and situation happened and it was the New England Patriots, or this exact same situation took place and it was the New York Knicks, people in this town would be like, see, that's why I don't root for that team, because look at what they put up with, look at what they tolerate. But when it's here, it's like, well, we got to wait for all the facts. And there is an element of truth to that. But the overall reality is that Keenan Allen presents a little bit of a pickle to the Colts because there's going to be expectation that they address this, but there's not necessity really in any way other than demand for that to happen. And they also have a bit of a pickle because they have to admit to themselves that even if it's a PR nightmare or whatever else, even if, and I don't think this is going to be the case, but even if it was a situation where it was such that they decided they needed to discipline or walk away from the scenario, I don't think that's the case. But if it were, it's hard for them to do so because the reality is it is a win first business, and he helps them win because without them, they're right back to an area where they have neglected it. They have. They have not developed properly receivers to an extent or gone out and gotten and addressed them. The one guy they were going to get that was going to take care of the situation, they drafted a guy in a year that had a ton of receivers out there. They drafted A.D. Mitchell, even though every prognosticator who had followed him had said, this guy comes with major red flags, just so you know. But their culture was going to be better than that. Their culture was going to bring him along, and that wasn't an issue because they had a great locker room. And then he turned out to be kind of a knucklehead, and so they were forced to move along from him. And that same culture that is supposed to bring players along now is one that you went out to get a veteran to add to the culture, and the first thing that happens to him in terms of making headlines as a Colt is on the negative side of things. The reality is that Keenan Allen, in a vacuum, is in a world and in a league where a lot is forgiven and a lot is overlooked. But in the case of Keenan Allen, the reality is that in a vacuum, he probably does merit some benefit of the doubt. And I don't mean that to say that I doubt that he did something wrong. And if he did, he should be penalized for it. But when I say the benefit of the doubt, simply what I mean by that is this is admittedly a situation where the Colts could very easily say, look, this guy has been nothing but a Boy Scout during his time in the NFL, and this guy has been nothing but a Boy Scout in his time in working with Shane Steichen. And so, therefore, we brought him in. In a vacuum, that's probably true because there has seemingly been no reason to believe that this would that there was a question of character there. And a mistake that someone makes doesn't necessarily immediately mean that the character is defined in Sharpie ink. But what the Colts have done now is because it is a veteran player, they are in a situation where there are people that are going to expect them to address it. And from a league standpoint, they don't really need to just yet. And by the time the league rules on it, he's probably going to be done as a Colt. We'll see. I mean, I don't mean done like they're going to release him. There's not a lot they can do. And that's an unfortunate situation, but the Colts have always prided themselves and claimed for the shoe, protect the shield. The Colts have always professed to be a franchise where those things matter. But there is an element of the fact that it matters depending upon the talent in which it comes in.
12: I want to go back, Jake, to 2023. Do you remember Andrew Ogletree was arrested for domestic violence? And the charges ended up getting dropped, but I don't remember the uproar of that on the comparison level to this. Now, granted, Ogletree was a rookie at the time, Allen a much seasoned vet, but if you're comparing the two situations, I'm not saying that a DWI is on the same level as a potential domestic violence incident. That's a lot worse, but there wasn't the conversation of, oh, the Colts should release him immediately. They didn't. They said, we're going to let the legal process play out. They let the legal process play out. There was no suspension for Andrew Ogletree because there was nothing more that came about when he was arrested at the time in December of 2023. And I'm sure that's the same thing that Chris Ballard will say tomorrow when he meets with the media at 11 o'clock, is that they'll say we're gathering in details about the investigation and that we'll let the league in the legal process play out about the entire Keenan Allen situation, point blank, period.
11: Let me read you a couple of texts here. First off, this is from one of our fan favorites. Jake, nobody wants to hear more about Keenan Allen's arrest. Get better content. You're right. You're right. It is not a topic of conversation at all when what is presumed to be the number two wide receiver on a team that comes to and is a big signing after six Pro Bowls gets arrested, and it's the first show that we've done since then. And I did misspeak, by the way. Laquon Treadwell is still here. I was thinking of it is
12: Nick Westbrook-Ikhine.
11: Yes, it was between those two guys, and Westbrook-Ikhine is the one. I actually thought Westbrook-Ikhine was the one that was going to get that spot. So my apologies there. Thank you to Wes for that. Eddie, I'd like for you to, if you could you interpret the following message here for me?
12: Yes.
11: I'm not going to ask you to run it through the elixir, but I'm curious of what this text means. Guys, since we're on the reality word chain, the most frustrating part of the NFL coverage is the constant overgeneralizations and the ability for uneducated fans, media, and TV analysts to have opinions without understanding situational or salary cap impacts. Everyone always getting all wound up because everyone always spraying little fires with gas, making them bigger. I can't tell if that's... I don't know that there's a salary cap impact of Keenan Allen. The Keenan Allen signing, I think we can safely say Keenan Allen was brought in. I don't know this, but it would make sense that the reason seemingly, and this is another pickle that Keenan Allen somewhat created, I think Shane Steichen and Keenan Allen had conversations going well back before training camp where there was an understanding of mutual interest and they'd given each other a promise ring. And so when the Colts were asked routinely about what they were going to do at wide receiver, they knew that Keenan Allen was going to be the guy. But I think, I don't know this, but I think it's a fair assumption that because it's happened before where veterans have said, I'll come in, but I don't need the training camp. And so I think it's possible that Keenan Allen said, I'm willing to sign there, but I don't want to come in and have to go through the training camp for 3 weeks. And they said, okay, we'll sign you before preseason game number one. And that will be that's what we're going to do. And I think that arrangement is probably very likely to have had happened. But the only predicament there is it makes it look like the Colts were sitting on their hands until they were forced to have to then make a move. And so then when they have that appearance, like they were sitting on their hands and were forced to then have to make a personnel move, then they make that move. And it just so happens that they did it with a guy that then immediately comes in here and makes a mistake for a franchise that talks about how everything is for the shoe and protecting the shield.
12: Under Ballard, Jake, the only time I can think of the team instituting a suspension was Isaiah McKenzie and Tony Brown. Remember that from a handful of years ago?
11: Then there was also Isaiah Rogers, right?
12: Well, that was a league thing. That wasn't Colts suspension.
11: But I think they released him, did they not, before the league acted?
12: Well, they released him immediately once he was identified as somebody who was being suspended for gambling. Yes.
11: Now, the two that you just mentioned were the two that supposedly were taking things out of the locker room, right?
12: I don't know. There was never any story about it. I think
11: that was always the allegation, is that they were found to be taking things from teammates out of lockers. They claimed it was a prank, and it was deemed to not be. The bottom line is this. I don't think, even though I realize that our friend at the 504 number, because I've texted him before, hey, I'd be happy to chat with you, and he's never gotten back to me. Even though when he says, look, everybody's tired of Keenan Allen, move along. I get it. But it is a big topic. It is. And don't shoot the messenger, because the reality is that a player being arrested as basically the first action as an Indianapolis Colt that was coming in, this was not a guy that was brought in as your third string long snapper. It's a guy that was being brought in as a veteran leader, and immediately the first thing that he does is shows a lack of judgment. And that is going to be scrutinized whether people want to hear that or not.
12: By the way, Jake, this is from Chopper, so let's get a round of applause and congratulations to Elwood. They picked up their first win of the season.
11: Saw that, 39-0, right?
12: Yes, over Tri-Central on Friday. Shout out.
11: And Tri-Central has had equally challenged with their roster and whatever else. But for Elwood and for a team that we've talked about, the story of those kids just coming together to say, look, we're going to play just so the football program can continue here. Kudos to them. And to Tri-Central as well for having a team out there, because their numbers, they've struggled with enrollment numbers within and then football and everything else. But, yes, absolutely, kudos to them. Indiana gets underway coming up this weekend. College football, it is one of the big ones. The Hoosiers, of course, the defending national champions, and they will see a familiar face across the line when they take on their season opener with North Texas. Don Fisher is the voice of the Hoosiers, joins us next.
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11: Plenty of talk about the defending national champions in college football on this radio station, as a matter of fact. Coming up Thursday, it will be Inside IU Football. You can hear that at 7:05 p.m. on this radio station. Of course, Don Fisher, Kurt Cignetti breaking down as Indiana gets underway, and then their season opener taking on North Texas. That is going to be on Saturday, pregame at 11 o'clock in the morning. And joining us now, Don Fisher on the Suave Men's 2-in-1 Hotline. And Don, I'll begin with this. I'm curious when you, and I would imagine actually during Inside IU Football is where we will get more into this, but when you are getting set for, and in particular a season opener, how much do you start to analyze the opponent itself? In other words, you know, we certainly know about the quarterback that North Texas has, but how much conversation will you have with Kurt Cignetti to this point, or just overall studying on what challenges Indiana may be facing here in their opener?
25: Well, certainly you always talk to the coach about what he feels those challenges are, that type of thing, Jake. And in this particular case, Coach Cignetti is kind of in the dark, like all the rest of us, in regard to North Texas, because they've got probably about 80% of their football team that left last year after last season and followed that coach to Oklahoma State. And now Neil Brown has taken over, and he had to bring in, I think I only counted up maybe 17 players that are back from last year's squad. So they had to basically go in, out in the transfer portal and get player after player after player after player just to have a roster full of players, and Taven Jackson, of course, being one of them. So at this point, I don't think, and they've got a new offensive coordinator, a new defensive coordinator as well. None of the coaches from that previous staff are there that I know about. So I'm thinking that nobody really knows much about North Texas other than the fact that it's pretty much chaos on that campus in regard to their football team at this point.
11: And I would imagine, Don, that Taven Jackson is a player that you got to know, you know, obviously just not only because of his brother, Trace Jackson Davis, but, you know, a Center Grove prospect, and one that, you know, by all account, I think, seemingly a really good young guy and one that people want to see succeed, just maybe not this Saturday, right?
25: Oh, absolutely. I mean, Taven is a good young man. I like him. Obviously, when he played in Indiana, he got the backup role, so to speak, and I thought he did a great job when he did come off the bench. I think he had one interception in the times that he played, but he threw the ball very well. He's a really good athlete and very talented. So I don't think there's any doubt that he will do his job on Saturday. The question is, will the rest of the team do theirs? Because I don't know what that team's going to look like. I did talk to their color analyst last night in a phone conversation for about 30, 40 minutes, and he told me that they do have a bigger offensive line than they had a year ago, which is interesting. I don't know how talented that group is, but they are bigger than normal, and one of the things that they struggle with at North Texas the last few years has been the size of their offensive line, so they've maybe remedied some of that, depending on how good the guys that they got playing offensive line are. But the honest, and that'll be important to Taven too, because Taven Jackson, obviously being the quarterback, may have to scramble a little bit in this first opening ball game of the season for the this North Texas ball club, because obviously it's new for a lot of these guys, and I just think it's going to be an interesting matchup. Maybe more for Indiana than it is even for North Texas, because they've got a whole new football team. And from Indiana's perspective, we've got a lot of new faces too, but a lot of guys coming back as well. And I think it's going to be, I think the challenge will be North Texas maybe playing up to any kind of potential that they might have early in the ball game. And I doubt that's going to happen, because I think Indiana's really good.
11: Taven Jackson, by the way, for those that are curious, yes, he was obviously on the roster under Kurt Cignetti. And I, to your point, Don, played really well. If I'm not mistaken, Curtis Rourke had, I think it was a thumb injury, and Taven Jackson had to come in and play, and played very well for Indiana. But then obviously it was pretty clear what was going to happen at the quarterback situation, especially once Mendoza was brought in. And so now he's at North Texas. But I'm curious of this, Don, and we talked to you a little bit about this last week, but as you get more into it now that we're on game week, when you look at this Indiana team, is there an area that you look towards that you are intrigued because you feel they might even be better at executing in one area than they were a year ago? If you had to pick one place where you say, you know what, they might even be more improved than last year's team, where would it be?
25: Defensive line. And I say that because they got Tyree Tucker back and Mario Landino. Those two guys were instrumental last year on the inside. And then they've got two edge rushers from Kansas State, both coming to Indiana. Obviously, Stephen Daly and Kellen Wyatt, who were hurt last year at different times, were huge factors for Indiana. And both those guys are practicing, but because of the five-year rule now that's being tested, so to speak, those two guys are not eligible, even though they're practicing with the ball club at this point. But the fact of the matter is, I think the defensive line is deeper this year than it was a year ago. I think the defensive line is probably better than it was a year ago. And that's saying something, because that defensive line last year was special. And a big part of the reason was because of Brian Haynes, the defensive coordinator. This guy is tremendous at his job. You don't have a Kurt Cignetti telling you that I leave the defense to Bryant. If it wasn't true, and if it wasn't a factual thing that this guy is really special and what he does as a coordinator. So I'm completely convinced right now. I think from a defensive line standpoint, this team is probably going to be, and if they get Wyatt and Daly back, this team will be unbelievable in the defensive line.
11: What about the other side of it, Don? The area, I'm going to take quarterback aside, because you had a, you know, obviously a generational player in Fernando Mendoza, and we've talked about what we think Hoover can do. But is there an area that most intrigues you? I'm not going to say of concern, but that you feel does need to show itself to be very sound, and yet you don't know yet where they're going to be. What area would that be?
25: Probably a tight end. I say that because all the tight ends that they have on the roster are basically new. They have a freshman named Trevor Gibbs, but he's been out for the last week or two, maybe 3 weeks with an injury of some kind. He's probably not going to play in this ball game, but he's a freshman, but very talented. Brock Schott is the other guy that's going to get the first time start probably for Indiana tight end. And Schott is a kid from Leo High School up at Fort Wayne, who went to the University of Miami, and the team that Indiana beat in the national championship last year. And he left there after year one with Florida, or with Miami, I'm sorry. You know, left there, came to Indiana, and now looks to be the starter here at IU. So And I don't know that they've got a lot of strength in the backup roles of the players that, that they have right now. And And so I think that's a question mark. If there was one really strong question mark on that side of the football, it would be at the tight end position.
11: Don, I reference a lot on this show. Don Fisher is my guest, the voice of the Indiana Hoosiers. A lot on this show, I reference the television show Ted Lasso, which I don't know if you've seen it, but it's...
25: Oh, yeah.
11: Okay, so you have seen Ted Lasso. So you know in Ted Lasso, there's this, like, magic about him as a coach, right? He has this way of like, subtly giving lessons to the team and creating chemistry within a locker room. And, you know, it's like Andy Griffith, modern version, right? You got to see the brilliance and the X's and O's and almost mind game aspect coaching level of Bob Knight. But do you find that with Kurt Cignetti and the way that what he has done at Indiana, do you find, Don, that there is externally by people that are not around Indiana but that are then getting the ability to ask you about Indiana football, is there a Ted Lasso aspect of Kurt Cignetti that people find intriguing in the fact of everyone wants to know what that magic ingredient is about him, and there's just something about him that gets people to believe? Do you find an intrigue from others about that, about Indiana?
25: Well, I think if you're honest about it, you have to say we're all intrigued by him. It's not just, you know, our fan base or that type of situation. I'm intrigued by the guy because I just think he's... you know, and people said this about Bob Knight. They said he was a genius. And from a basketball perspective, he was. And in Kurt Cignetti's case, I would have to say exactly the same thing. I think he's a football genius. I think he's the smartest guy I've ever been around from a football standpoint. And granted, I'm not around everybody, but I've been around a lot of coaches through the years. As you know, we've had to make some changes over the years. And I've never seen anybody quite like this guy in that regard. And he has a process, a way of doing things, and it does not fluctuate in any way, shape, or form. He continues to do it exactly the way he started doing it when he got to Indiana University, Pennsylvania, and it may take him 3 or 4 years to work out some of the kinks as a first-time head coach. But whatever that process was, he has refined it to the point where he doesn't change hardly anything anymore other than the personnel of his football team. And he understands that every player that he gets that's new isn't going to come in with the same kind of maybe talent or the qualities that kid may have or the kid previously had. He can't match. So he matches up if he doesn't have what he thinks in a certain player, he changes it to give the player the best opportunity to succeed. And that to me is genius in itself. If you know that, you can recognize it and you can tell a kid, you know, this is the way we're going to play you rather than the way we played the kid last year because your talent level is different or your qualities are different as an athlete. That to me is genius. And I think that's what Cignetti is. And I think it in so many ways, that's why I would call him the smartest guy in college football today.
11: Inside IU Football Thursday. You can hear it right here at 7:05 on this radio station. And then Saturday, the season gets underway with pregame at 11 o'clock right here with Don Fisher and the IU broadcast with Indiana and North Texas here on The Fan. Don, appreciate it as always. I know how much you've been looking forward to being able to call this coach and this team again, and we will be listening on Saturday when it all gets back underway.
25: It's going to be fun, Jake. I don't think there's any question about that. I think it's going to be successful, too, just so you know.
11: I think that's a fair statement. Don, appreciate it. We'll talk to you soon.
25: You bet. Thanks, Jake.
11: That is Don Fisher joining us on the program. We come back. We will check in with John, see what he's got cooking. I'm talking about JMV as part of the crossover brought to you by the good guys at Love Heating and Air. Love-HVAC.com is the website. 317-353-2141.
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11: Hey there, Jake Query for Surfside. You know, over the weekend, Eddie said he found it. 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And Eddie took a picture and said, there it is right there. 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
11: Absolutely spectacular week ahead, I can assure you of that. We will be at Rally House coming up in Castleton, 82nd in Allisonville on Friday. I look forward to that. Pick up all your gear for college football, the Colts, whatever it might be. Rally House on Friday. Then later that day, JMV will be at Mystic Waters on Friday. The morning show guys will be out at the NHRA U.S. Nationals Friday as part of our Football Friday coverage. We mix in everything with it, and I look forward to all of that. But we begin the week in what is going to be a great week from a weather standpoint. Checking in with what John's got loaded up for his program at 3 o'clock, the crossover brought to you by Love Heating and Air. John, I would assume, obviously, plenty of talk about the Colts roster itself and what either did or did not surprise you, if anything, about the way it rounded out.
0: Yeah, I just went down to Bloomfield, the county seat of Greene County. I'm on my way back. I filed suit to see if I have any eligibility left at Indiana State.
11: That's
0: right. I went down into that Greene County, too. And who knows the decision they're going to make with that. So, no, I want to get one more year.

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4: 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Coming up, Notre Dame football head coach Marcus Freeman. Rams general manager Les Snead. And now, it's Rich Eisen.
5: Hour number two of the Rich Eisen Show is on the air. Marcus Freeman of Notre Dame football will be joining us in just a matter of moments, in about 20 minutes' time. Les Snead, the general manager of the Los Angeles Rams, is going to join us in hour number three of this program. I wonder if there's anything to talk about with him. 844-204-RICH is there to have a chat with all of us here on this program. Overreaction Monday, Chris Brockman and I have already recorded it. And that's in your RSS feed if you want to listen, or there's our YouTube channel, youtube.com/Rich Eisen Show. You got that Bill O'Brien drop? Remember, you know, because he says this to his quarterback every day, you know? He says it every day to his quarterback. As he said to the, if you don't have it, you don't have it, Mike. It's okay. Your trigger finger's a little bit off right there.
9: Yeah.
5: What's up, Trevor, every day? Anyway, long story short, there's only one guy in the history of the Jacksonville Jaguars who coached a team to more wins than this man did in last year. His 13-win AFC South Championship season. That would be Tom Coughlin back in the day when they won 14 games.
10: What's
5: Liam,
10: up, Trevor?
5: There you go. Well done. Liam Cohen back here on the Rich Eisen Show. How are you, Coach? Good to see you, man. How are you?
10: Hi, guys.
5: What's going on in your neck of the woods?
10: Oh, man, just trying to finalize rosters here and getting ready to go.
5: I was about to say, what is that process like for you, Liam?
10: Yeah, it's you know, James Gladstone is in the personnel department, do a phenomenal job, but it's collaborative. We're constantly trying to upgrade and create competition and within your own roster, and then obviously having to look outside a little bit as players are getting cut, released, potential trades. It's kind of nonstop within this window right now, but it's going to settle in here pretty quickly.
5: Well, and then let's jump into that one right here. Don't usually start an interview with a guy who, you know, won a division the year before with stars on the roster to talk about the backup quarterback position, but it is a crucial position in the National Football League. And you went ahead and acquired Quinn Ewers from the Dolphins, another team. And so how do you, like, walk me through a mindset to go ahead and get somebody who you're going to have to bring up to speed, if you will, 2 weeks before a season?
10: Yeah, definitely a challenge to get him onboarded here in the short term. And I think Quinn, you know, really followed him a ton at Texas. We interviewed him coming out of the draft and really liked the guy. He's got a great sense of, you know, football. He gets the quarterback position. He's played it at a high level. He was highly recruited, five-star quarterback, all those things. But really appreciated what he put on tape last year in Miami when he got some of those opportunities to go play, beat Tampa in one of those games there back at home. And I thought he did some really nice things. He's got arm talent, that's for sure. And now it's just about getting him onboarded. Nick Mullins and Joey Aguilar are right here right now as well with us. And all these guys are all hands on deck trying to get him up to speed. Spencer Whipple, our quarterback's coach, obviously very involved. And myself and Grant Yudinski will be a little bit more involved with Trevor as we lead up into the game.
5: And obviously, Trevor coming off of a remarkable season last year. What do you feel like you together unlocked in Trevor Lawrence that's going to cascade over to 2026, coach?
10: Yeah, I think just being him, like being the best version of himself. I mean, when you try to sometimes do too much or you've been in multiple systems and now even in year two of our system, you may look to do too many different things. And when Trevor keeps it simple, goes through a read and then, hey, man, he doesn't like it. He has the opportunity in athleticism to use his legs as a weapon. It's something that we benefited greatly from last season, especially in the red zone. And just continuing to urge him to be himself, to go be the quarterback that you are while using your arm as a weapon. But don't forget about using your legs. And that's such a huge advantage. I know our defensive staff hates preparing for a quarterback that can extend plays with his legs and be able to get out of the pocket and make plays. So just encouraging him to continue to be him. I thought we saw a really great version of him towards the back end of the year as he got more comfortable. And we've got some playmakers that he can get the ball to in space, and we protect him, good things can happen.
5: Yeah, and just seeing him have a command, you know, in a way that feels like an extension of you. You know what I mean? Like, and that's what you want to see as a fan, or certainly from somebody in my position. I want to see how is the coach and quarterback connected. So how would you say he is an extension of you?
10: This guy works extremely hard. I don't know if he gets enough credit for his preparation, the way that he goes through a game plan. He's a smart dude that gets it. He works extremely hard at it. We put a lot on our quarterback, right? As you know, I mean, there's a lot that goes into playing the position in the NFL in general, but specifically in this system, what he's asked to do from a protections, kills, Oscars, alerts, all those things that he has to do, never mind just snap the ball and go execute a play. He works at it. Our relationship, I can't be happier about it from in terms of both on and off the field. We've been able to spend more time together since the season ended, spent a lot of time this spring working together. I've got a tremendous amount of respect for Trevor, both as a player and as a person. And I think his leadership is just continuing to grow and escalate in terms of, man, he can go, this is his team. And I want it to be that way. We all do. And so he has the ability to let players know, hey, man, this is the standard. This is what I'm looking for from you, and continue to demand more from himself and his teammates.
5: So are the Cohens and the Lawrences having a game night? Is that what you're saying?
10: We were able to spend time, Rich, out at the Super Bowl this year. Obviously, he was up for the comeback player of the year, and we were out there to celebrate him and be able to spend some more time together. And I got a different side of Trevor. I got a little bit of the person, seeing him off the field, his responsibilities that he has when he has to go to some of these events and some of the fundraising and the volunteer work that he did. He's such a special dude in terms of in our community here in Jacksonville, what he does for the people, the fans, the kids. He and his family have really made an impact here.
5: Liam Cohen, head coach of the Jacksonville Jaguars here on the Rich Eisen Show. Despite Trevor's terrific year, Brian Thomas Jr. had a step back from his rookie season. What's the third year Brian Thomas Jr. going to look like, do you think, coach?
10: I'm excited to see it. I am. I really have been extremely pleased with the way that he's attacked this offseason, starting from the spring. When we got back here in OTAs, this guy was locked in, really took to some of the three best ways that we talk about development and things that we need to improve upon, but also lean into the great things that he's able to do. He's attacked this offseason the right way. His relationship with Trevor, I mean, you got to go back and think. In 24, they didn't play together a ton, right? A lot of that season, Trevor was hurt. And so really building on that chemistry, that relationship, he's been extremely engaged. He's been awesome to work with. And he can roll, man. When he's playing at a high level, our offense is just different. It is. And so he has that ability to draw you know, number one coverage on the defensive side of the ball. You know, you have to double him sometimes if you feel like he's getting past the third level of the defense. So we're really excited about it. And we've seen some really cool stuff this offseason so far.
5: Yeah, and you got Jacoby Myers for a full year now. You know, Parker Washington had a great step forward season last year. So you know where I'm going with this one because you know how I feel about this player. Do we see Travis Hunter in this wide receiver room, Coach?
10: Yeah, absolutely. He'll definitely be packaged on offense to be able to get him some opportunities on offense. There's been a steady increase in his defensive work just by nature of where we're at on defense and continuing to try to create some consistency. And what I told him was like, hey, we want you to be a game wrecker. We want other teams to put you on their list as somebody that they have to prepare for and have a plan for. And so there's been a lot of detail and time on task this offseason. He'll absolutely have a plan on offense where we're, look, I can't coach some of the things he can do with the ball. And so we're going to continue to try to put him in positions where he can be successful with, you know, a major focus being obviously on the defensive side right now.
5: Yeah, I mean, you talk about a steady workload. Coach, I mean, the steady conversation in my end of the business based on the steady workload on the defensive side of the ball is that the idea of Travis Hunter being a two-way player is over. What would you say to that narrative?
10: I'd say not so fast. You know, let's pump the brakes and just give the guy a chance to get back from obviously a pretty serious injury in which he's worked his tail off to get himself into the position where he can continue to do those things. What the exact number of reps looks like, I can't say right now. But I do know that he's a playmaker. He's somebody that we want to get the ball in his hands to. And what that looks like, we're continuing to work through. But, you know, I'd love to see some guys maybe give him a little grace and time to understand what he just went through and the work that he's put in. I'm extremely proud of him to be at the point that he's at right now. So I think he's got a shot to be pretty good.
5: Yeah, I know your job is not to manage expectations in the media, but your job is to definitely, I'd imagine, how much of your job is to manage his expectations? Because I imagine he wants all the snaps on, you know, just like in Colorado, just like the reason why you went and moved up a spot to go draft him as high as you did, right?
10: Yeah, he's a competitor, man. That's the whole reason why we drafted him. Obviously, the two-way ability was a huge part of it, but it was truly why we drafted Travis Hunter was because of the human, because of the competitor, because of the football and natural play style that he has, the energy that he brings on a day-to-day basis into our building. You know, the room lights up when he comes in the room, and so he just gets it. He's a football player through and through. And we're going to work with him to get to being the two-way player that he wants to be. We all want to see it. It's also, like you mentioned, hey, making sure that we're taking the proper steps and getting him back, obviously, from the injury that he had and continuing to be patient, but also understand, hey, we want to try to get you involved here as much as possible.
5: A few minutes left with Jaguars head coach Liam Cohen here on the Rich Eisen Show. Walk me through how you view your running back room because, you know, you did lose a Travis. For sure. He's now in New Orleans. Walk me through your plans for your running back room, if you don't mind.
10: Yeah, I think that this group is eager, hungry, have a little bit of a chip on their shoulder. You know, they hear everything out there as well. And so, we can't replace what TJ was able to do for us at times last year, right? Like, that's not the case. We're looking for consistency, efficiency, and for these guys to just go be themselves, because they're not going to compare themselves, or we're not going to do that to those guys, right? They're totally different players. I think Tootin has had a really good camp, especially the last 2 weeks in his joint practices against Carolina and Tampa. I thought Chris Rodriguez coming in, being somebody that I have a lot of experience with and have worked with in the past, being a little bit more of that thump and be able to get some of those difficult, hard yards that we all know you need in this league. LaQuinn Allen is one of our running backs that's specific to third down, and he's our pass protector. He's a savage. Love him. And then Amir Abdullah is a guy that's a 12-year, I think, vet that just continues to do the right things. He's a great example in the room, but he also he's got some juice too now. And so we're excited about that room, Rich. I think it's a room that's going to maybe surprise some people.
5: Yeah, and your defense was takeaway machine last year. And, you know, Devin Lloyd no longer being there, it's another opportunity for you to, you know, rally your guys and basically tell everybody opportunities are there. And in that regard, you mentioned chip on your shoulder before I let you go here. I did kind of spend a little bit of time before the show on the NFL Network site counting up all the Caleb Williams photographs that I saw. Seemed to be right around 40.
10: It's not a shot. Caleb Williams or the Bears. That just so happened to be on the app.
5: I know. So, I'm having a little bit of fun. I'm having a little bit of fun. But
10: those,
5: you know,
10: guys, doll, it's more so the point that you're making is the point I was making.
5: Yes.
10: Guys, we know it's not out there. We understand that. But our whole motto is, you know, anyone, anytime, anywhere. And that's the mindset we have to have as a team. Got a ton of respect for every opponent that we play against, but we have a lot of respect and appreciation for the locker room that we have and the staff that we have here. And that's the focus, right? It's more so we can't control the narrative. We can't control the outside respect other than just doing our jobs and going and putting the best product out there for our fan base and the people that truly support us.
5: Yeah. I mean, and because again, you're not going to be sneaking up on anybody. That's for damn sure. Certainly when you go to Denver week two, I mean, they're going to be ready, and you know that. I mean, yeah. And again, I know you weren't making fun of Caleb Williams and you respect the hell out of him, but you're kind of making a point here is that you won the division last year. A lot of folks are looking at you as potentially take a step forward and others are not. And I'm just wondering how you are, what you're going to say to your team, you think?
10: Yeah, it's,
5: you know,
10: we have a challenging schedule every year in this league. It's a challenge, right? And you have to earn it every given Sunday. And that's all we're really trying to focus on. We know that we're going to be going to some hostile environments. And so how we prepare and how we continue to, you know, train in this weather here in Jacksonville, we feel is an edge for us. We feel like it gives us a mental and physical edge. Being down here and training in these elements, and we have to use every little advantage that we have to use as an edge. And so when you go to Denver and you go to some of these other difficult places to play, hey, look, guys, we've been in difficult atmospheres. We train in it. We're ready for it. And our guys are preparing for that. They understand that, look, we're not going to probably sneak up on many teams this year, but it's about us. It's about our internal focus and not as much on the opponent. You get into it in game week. You know who their good players are. You go through their scheme. But it's ultimately about our execution, our effort, and our edge.
5: Yeah, and my last one for you, if you don't mind, I'm going to go beyond the week-to-week stuff here, man, because the goal is to go to the Super Bowl. The goal is to take Jacksonville to its first ever Super Bowl. And of all places, here in Los Angeles, where you used to be part of the Rams staff, and everybody's expecting now that Aaron Donald is back for the Rams to be here on that day as well. What would it mean for you to be the first head coach for Jacksonville to take a team to a Super Bowl and potentially win one here in Los Angeles, maybe even against the Rams? Coach, what would that mean?
10: And that's the goal, right? It's every team's goal, I think, when you head into a new season. But I think our guys have confidence. Rich, I think our guys have confidence that we are a good football team, but we have to go prove it. And for me personally, this is all about trying to continue to create a respectable product that our fan base, community, ownership can all be proud of. Like, that's what we're hunting up. We're hunting up giving this city an organization that they can continue to be proud of and respect. And that's, you have to go take it. You have to go earn it in this league. Nobody's going to give you anything. You had a good year last year. Absolutely. That's great. It's really about what we're trying to do right now. To be able to go and play in LA would be amazing and compete against whoever that would be. And that is the end game. That's the goal. But definitely trying to take it one day at a time.
5: Hey, man, great chatting with you. Thanks again. I always enjoy our chats. Thanks again.
10: I appreciate it, Rich. I'll tell Tony Khan he said hello.
5: Yeah, please do. We got his neck brace over there still. We got that still going on. The famed neck brace. Thanks again, Coach. You be well. That's Liam Cohn, everybody, head coach of the Jacksonville Jaguars. Again, one of our favorites. And again, Travis Hunter, I got to see him bum both sides of the ball.
7: I know.
5: I'm always going to be pounding that drum.
7: I know.
5: He's just so damn special. And the coach has got this team pointed in the right direction, which is at the opponent. 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
5: The Rich Eisen Show is back on ESPN Radio along with Disney Plus and the ESPN app. Marcus Freeman, head coach of Notre Dame football, is here. I met CJ Carr for the first time as a little kid, you know, at a couple of Michigan events. He was probably like 6 years old, and I had a great chat with him the other day. He's just a really good kid with a lot of great stuff, inside and head on his shoulders. What's it like coaching him?
6: Oh, man, it's almost like you create a player. And what does that mean is that if you want a competitive football player that's a winner, that is a leader, that prepares, like he does all those different things. And he's gifted with ability. But I think the thing that you just mentioned is off the field. He's just the perfect individual. Now, nobody's perfect, but he is such a great human being. And it's a pleasure to coach him and be around him and to grow with him. And out on top of that, he's a heck of a quarterback. And so he's making our team better. And as I told him, that's his greatest responsibility. It's not to throw touchdowns, win the Heisman, be a first-round pick. It's to be the best leader he can be and make his teammates better. Because if he does that, the rest of it will take care of itself.
5: But that said, I mean, the Heisman hype is already beginning. How do you handle that as a coach?
6: I think my job is to continuously remind him of where his focus should be, and that winning the Heisman is a reflection of a lot of different things. And so he can either waste time focusing on winning the Heisman, or he can continue to focus on the things that will make him the best football player he can be. And he does that. But we all need reminders, and that's my job, is continuously remind him of what things are important. How do we take pressure off of you? When you think about winning the Heisman and winning national championships, those that's high pressure, right? It's overwhelming. But when you think about, I got to have a good Monday, and I got to be the best teammate I can be, and I got to encourage guys, I got to hold them accountable, and I got to prepare, well, we can handle that. And that's where his focus has to be continuously.
5: I had my fun with him a little bit when we chatted, Coach, because I asked him about how being left out of the college football playoffs last year affected him and how it's going to be potentially a chip on the shoulder of the team this year. And he's like, not really. And then he revealed, your motto for the year is leave no doubt. I'm like, hold on a minute. Like, that's not just coming out of the ether. So is that your message, leave no doubt, based on last year?
6: It's the interpretation of the message. A lot of people are running with this thought of, oh, we have a chip on our shoulder, we have to leave no doubt this year because of what happened last year. No, I use it, and we use it as a reminder to, how do you leave no doubt today? That this is the best Monday, that you prepared tremendously. You did everything you were supposed to do to elevate on this Monday. And that's how we're using that as a program, is to leave no doubt with what we have guaranteed. And that's this game in front of us. That's the opportunity we have today, and a chance to get better. And so if we do that over and over and over and over, then we'll leave no doubt for the season. But we're not focusing on that. We're using about leave no doubt today.
5: Yeah, I know, but you're a whip smart individual. This is not your first rodeo. You know how it's going to be interpreted, right? Like, leave no doubt. Like, those moments that put an L on your sheet that cost you, like, leave no doubt, because you could have won. Right? I mean, you do see that part of it.
6: Oh yeah, 100%. And here's how we also use it, is that we left doubt last year, And it's our ability to not make an excuse and blame somebody else for not getting into the playoffs or not getting what we want. I think if every opportunity that's a negative situation, you can either blame somebody else, but then you don't use it. How do you use it to get better? But if all of a sudden you say, we left doubt, so it's our job to leave no doubt, now you use it as an opportunity to evaluate everything you've done. We evaluate everything we did from January to fall, through August, to say, how do we make sure that we're better prepared for week one? No matter who the opponent is, I don't care if it was Miami last year or Wisconsin this year, how do we ensure that we are at a higher elevation that doesn't determine the outcome of the game? Right. That doesn't determine. It's not determined by what the score of the game was. It was determined by, are we intentional about how we practice, how much we practice, how much film? Are we a fresher team? All these different areas to make sure we're ready to go week one.
5: Marcus Freeman here on the Rich Eisen Show. If you don't mind, I ask this of all your colleagues with your stature in the sport. You could wave a wand and make a rule to do something about getting more sense of what appears to have few rules that everybody follows together in the sport. What would it be?
6: Oh, man.
5: Yeah. What would it be?
6: That is a tough question to answer with just one thing.
5: Okay.
6: It really is. It's.
5: Well, if you want to go, if you want to expand it, go for it.
6: You know, it's, I think of a couple of different things, right? I think of what's best for young people, the ability to transfer every year whenever they want, or to the ability to transfer maybe one time or whatever we come up with. But I don't think it's best for young people to be able to transfer nonstop without some type of not punishment, but there's something that you're something that's taken away, which could be you have to sit out a year. And I say that because when you have to learn to overcome discomfort, you have to learn to overcome adversity. And it's not always aligned to do that when at the end of the season, if you don't love the situation you're at, or maybe somebody's offering you more money, do you just get up and transfer every time? And so I am such an advocate for young people, and I might not understood this at 18 to 22, but I understand this now at my age, and that we have to continue to find ways to help them learn to be self-sufficient and overcome some different challenges.
5: And where do you stand on the fact that high school is no longer just the only feeder system into college, the National Football League as well? Where do you stand on that front, Coach?
6: Well, I think I was asked that in a press conference the other day. We can't, number one, admit a kid into school this late and think that they'll have a chance to succeed in the classroom and on the field. Our AD came out and said he's in alignment with the Big Ten and the SEC with not allowing guys that have signed professional contracts to come back to school. And so I'll let that speak for itself. But at the same token, like for me, when they say the young man will not be prepared to have success if we admit him into school. We started school last week and they've gone through all their admissions process. Like, that makes a lot of sense. We don't want to put these young people in jeopardy.
5: Well, the thing I was talking about here too is, what about all the kids that were busting their butts in spring and summer thinking that they have earned a spot, earned a certain number of snaps, and then all of a sudden the Cleveland Browns cut somebody and you're going to have them come on a team 2 weeks before the season and say, welcome, come on. Like, that ain't easy either.
6: That's not easy and it's not right. And somebody could argue that, hey, okay, what if you get somebody hurt for the year? Because you can replace a guy that's out for the entire season.
5: Right.
6: I just still don't think that's great for college football to be able to do that.
5: All right. A couple more minutes left with Marcus Freeman entering sixth season as Notre Dame head coach. Who is a worse helicopter dad, Jerome Bettis or Larry Fitzgerald?
6: Those two, you don't ever see them around. You see them at game. You see them at the game, and they support their sons. Okay. It's sometimes it's those ones that maybe didn't play that They might be around more than the Larry Fitzgeralds and the Jerome Bettises.
5: Okay, so they're not helicoptering anywhere.
6: No.
5: Not making demands of uniform numbers or anything like that. We're not seeing any of that.
6: No. Now, like I'm not listening to the one on one conversations.
5: Okay,
6: right. I don't see my son's a wrestler at Cornell in his first year, and I'm never there. But now we do have some conversations on the phone that maybe somebody said, man, you're a helicopter dad. Well, that's through the phone, you know? And so,
5: all right.
6: You know, but they're not here at practice or things like
5: that. That's a bummer. It'd be pretty cool to have them around at some point. Imagine, you know, not too bad. Yeah,
6: they're accessible. I'll tell you that.
5: Okay. That's cool. And let's talk about, you know, your favorite Jeremiah Love story, because he's on a launching pad right now out there in Arizona. What do you got for me? Your favorite Jeremiah Love story, Marcus?
6: There's a lot of them, but probably the one that sticks out is when we were doing a home visit when he was in high school, and I saw him at school and I said, hey, we'll be at your house tonight. And we beat him to the house. And so his father and mother were giving us a kind of a tour of the house, and right in his room, like, he had these perfectly aligned shoes, right? I can't remember how many there were, but they're perfectly aligned. And I think when we start looking at him, there was a couple coaches there, and his dad said, don't touch one of those shoes, because if you do, he'll notice. He knows exactly how they're placed. And that's a little bit of who he is, man. He is, he wants everything placed perfectly, his locker perfectly. You know, that was something that I always remember about him.
5: Did you think about maybe testing that out by touching one of his shoes and seeing?
6: No, okay. I didn't know him that well at the time. I was a little bit worried, like, man, is this dude, what's going on? Is he going to come after us if something happens with his shoes? But then once you get to know him,
5: yeah,
6: you know, it's a little bit of that kind of that OCD. He wants it perfectly. He wants everything aligned the way he has it.
5: Yeah, I think that would be helpful maybe for a football player, and, you know, more that way than sort of like a stepbrother's drum set moment, which you don't want to have, you know. But just seeing him in the preseason action, it's just one of those things. Clearly, obviously, we're watching your games. But to see him with professional football players, you could just see he's got it. You know, people were mentioning Adrian Peterson type of, you know, build and burst and things like that, which is a high praise. I don't mean to put it on him, but he just looks it right now. You know?
6: That is high praise, man. I remember watching it. I actually played against Adrian Peterson in the high school All-American game, and he made me look stupid in that game. And I watched him as he gone his college and his pro career. He did that to many other people. But I've only saw clips of one game where Jeremiah played. And I think it was the one versus the Raiders. Mm-hmm. And you saw him jump over somebody. You saw him do that spin move. Yep. And I always, even in college, I held my breath every time he had the ball, because I worried about, man, him getting hit when he did one of these spin moves. Or, you know, he's just got this unique body where I used to call him gumbo. Like, he's like, he can take hits and not get injured. But, you know, I'm sure when he's in the air, in the NFL, that GM and that owner saying, hey, man, keep your feet on the ground. And so I just want him to stay healthy, because if he does, he'll play a long time.
5: Yeah, I was watching that game next to Michael Robinson and Maurice Jones-Drew on the NFL Network set. And every single time that he did that, they're like, keep your feet on the ground, kid. Don't do that. Yeah. But he's got such an incredible skill set. And obviously, being drafted as high as he was, that's why we're talking about him. Before I let you go, let's talk about Jadarian Price. Jadarian's got like this opportunity here. He's playing for the defending Super Bowl champs, who dispatched or let the Super Bowl MVP walk from that spot. How good do you think he can be? What are you hearing from him as well? I know that's two questions in one, but what do you have on that front?
6: I remember having a conversation with him after the season, saying, hey, you know, you can come back here and be RB1 and to get all these carries and to show the NFL what you do with the opportunity to be RB1. And, you know, he obviously went to the NFL and still became a first round draft pick. So now it's going to be interesting to see him do it at that level. And I'm as confident in him because of the way he works. Jadarian is a team first guy, but will work tirelessly to be the best version of him. He's on a great team with a great coach. And, you know, his running backs coach is Thomas Hammack, who was the head coach of Northern Illinois, who I've gotten to know a little bit. And, he reached out after they drafted him, and maybe had mini camp and said, he's everything you told me he was going to be. And, I'm excited to see what the fruits of his labor becomes here his first year as a rookie in the NFL.
5: Well, I say to you, sir, thank you as always for joining here. Best of luck to you, certainly against Michigan State. You and I, you know, we see each other. We see each other on that one. You know where that's coming from. And you know, say hi to everybody when they're coming through. Jerome and Larry are two of my favorite people. I just saw them in Ohio for the Hall of Fame. And I can't wait to see what you do with CJ Carr this year.
6: Absolutely, man. I appreciate it. I'll let him know you said hello.
5: Please.
6: And always, it's a pleasure to be on your show, man.
5: I appreciate that. That's Marcus Freeman, the head coach of Notre Dame football, getting set to take on Wisconsin in Lambeau Field, of all places, on NBC. That'll be a lot of fun right here on the Rich Eisen Show. That's Marcus Freeman.
3: Boom. Love it. Awesome. Nice.
5: I think he's protecting Jerome. I think Jerome's a helicopter. No, I saw both of them in Ohio, obviously. Jerome, he's so psyched.
3: Yeah, wow, of course.
5: He's so psyched. Because he's like, you know, CJ Carr, just like me, could have played for Michigan, but we decided to go to Notre Dame. All right, enough. Like, I get it. Both from Michigan, you could have played there. No, you go to Notre Dame. I get it. That was fun. All right, we take a break. Denver Broncos, four downs, and I've got also Les Snead coming up. Yes. And your phone calls at 844-204-RICH right here on the Rich Eisen Show. 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
5: 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All right. I've got myself a four-down season preview of the Denver Broncos. Boy, we're getting down to the nitty and the gritty now, huh?
24: Yeah.
5: Not many teams left to season preview.
24: Go time.
5: Go ahead and hit it.
25: Four downs with Rich.
26: Here we go. Why did he stop?
5: All right. Four downs on the Denver Broncos season preview. Here are the burning questions. Number one, Davis Webb is calling the plays now, right?
24: Mm-hmm.
5: But with all due respect to him, this is the way I'm asking the question in first down. What in the world does Sean Payton not calling the plays look like? What does that look like? Because, again, you know, obviously Davis Webb will be the one in Bo Nix's ear. And it is remarkable that Sean Payton has decided to not be the guy in Bo Nix's ear. Head coaches are the most control freakish people I've ever met. And Super Bowl winning head coaches with Hall of Fame resumes, as Sean Payton has, are the most control freakish people. And so he's going to go ahead and just hand it over. What does it look like? You know, 2 minutes to go, 4 minutes to go. Davis Webb is standing there, and Sean's just like arms crossed.
24: Right. And just pacing.
5: That's it?
24: Down the sideline.
5: Like, what does it look like? Curious. You know? And that's first down. Second down.
25: Second down.
5: The Waddle effect. Jalen Waddle on this team. What in the hell is that going to look like? It's Cortland Sutton, you know, big, tall, physical guy. Then there's the other guys that are on the team, with all due respect. And now this kid comes in. for a first round pick. What's it going to look like? What's this? What burst to this offense will we see from number 17? You know, Broncos have not really had anybody like him in the Sean Payton world. No. Even before that, too. What will the Waddle effect be? How will that open the run game? What will he be in terms of, you know, first down guy, second down guy, third down guy? Is it third and Waddle, right? Or is it what we're going to have here? First and Sutton, third and Waddle, you know? Or is it first and Waddle, third and Sutton? I don't know. It's going to be really fascinating to see. Along with the running back room, R.J. Harvey, how many carries is he going to get with Dobbins and McLaughlin and the rest of that group? Third down.
25: Third down.
5: Can the Broncos defense hit 70 sacks? They had 68 last year.
0: So close.
5: Okay. Last team to have 70 sacks was the 2022 Eagles. Ooh. It's only happened four times.
0: Jeez.
5: Can the Broncos be the fifth? They came close last year. You know, Jonathan Cooper starting the season on the commissioner's exempt list. Not going to help, but I'm telling you, man, they're that friggin' good. Vance Joseph dialing it up. Can they get 70 sacks? Fourth down.
25: Fourth down.
5: Simple question, but I think it's on everybody's mind. And it speaks to the leap that he could potentially take. Can Bo Nix make, year three Bo Nix, make him an MVP finalist?
0: Ooh, whoa.
5: Can we get there? Can we get the next step up? Can we get him throwing those deep balls? Can we get him taking care of the football? Can we get him just being dominant, taking over a game and doing it with consistency as we have seen him do on occasion? Can we get an MVP finalist campaign out of Bo Nix this year? It's a tall order.
0: Yeah.
5: But this is a Super Bowl worthy team. This is a roster that can win a Super Bowl. This is a head coach that's won a Super Bowl. It's there. They can win their division. They can win this conference. They can win this league 100%. Because of any team that could possibly, if they see the Rams, as they will in week three, possibly keep your quarterback upright with Donald and Garrett coming at you. The Broncos arguably have the best offensive line in the league. I mentioned it in hour number one. I mentioned it here. And that's my four downs on the Denver Broncos. Any thoughts? Anything I missed here?
0: Yeah, I like the wide receiver room. I like that one. Definitely, yeah, you know, a lot riding on Bo Nix, his health.
5: I think he's healthy.
0: And can he take,
5: that's what I'm not concerned about his health.
0: Okay.
5: I don't think that's an issue. I really don't. Certainly if the ankle was one lurking, well, it lurked and it hit at the worst possible time and it's been fixed.
0: Right.
5: Arguably.
0: Broncos have eighth best AFC odds.
5: That's nuts. That is crazy to me.
0: Bo Nix.
5: Give me the teams with seven better odds in the AFC.
0: Okay. You want to guess?
5: Sure. Obviously, there's the Bills. There's the Ravens.
0: Yep. One and two.
5: There's the Chiefs.
0: The Chiefs. Yeah. Third.
5: Are the Chargers even better than them?
0: The Chargers. Bengals, Patriots, Texans.
5: With all due respect to the seven teams there. That's nuts. How do you take a team that was one ankle snap away from having a much better chance at winning the AFC Championship game in their house, and a one seed that they earned? They arguably got better just because Nix is back healthy and Waddle's been added. You know, Sean Payton told us in London last year when we called that Jets-Broncos game, he told us that the guy, you know, Harvey is really special. And the one that's admittedly holding him back is Sean Payton.
0: Right.
5: And maybe that's been removed now that Davis Webb is calling plays. I don't know.

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0: Earlier on the show, Jaguars head coach Liam Cohen. Notre Dame football head coach Marcus Freeman. Coming up, Rams general manager Les Snead. And now, it's Rich Eisen.
4: 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If you missed the first 2 hours, there is our Disney Plus page. 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The podcast version of Overreaction Monday is already up and out there. It's up there, out there, in there on your RSS feeds. It's also on our YouTube channel as well. Already closing in on about 30,000 views in the first 2 hours. Which means what we have to say is being heard. And that's all we're asking for.
5: That's all we want, honestly.
4: That's all we're asking for. 844-204-RICH is the number to dial phone calls in a matter of moments. Guys, are you about to make some money? You ready to make some money?
6: Oh, yeah. Oh,
5: whoa.
4: Yeah.
6: No,
4: because we've got the Warren Buffett of the National Football League joining us right now, according to the Wall Street Journal.
5: Whoa.
4: Yeah, I don't know if you know that.
5: I didn't.
4: According to the Wall Street Journal, that's Les Snead.
5: Whoa.
4: Yeah.
5: Whoa.
4: Yeah, yeah, yeah. And he's joining us here on the program. What's up, Les?
6: Hey,
4: how
6: Les.
4: Are you?
6: Hey, Les.
4: How are you?
7: You know, I did happen to see that. I checked my bank account, and I'm pretty certain that there's a big difference between his and mine.
4: Yeah, I don't know what's I mean, there's commas and zeros.
7: Don't ever believe headlines.
4: Commas and zeros. I had no idea. You're the Warren Buffett of the NFL.
5: All right.
4: Fantastic. Guys, ready? Okay.
5: All right. Okay.
6: Yeah.
5: Les, what do you got? What do we got?
6: Yeah,
5: what do we got? Coca-Cola?
4: Investing?
5: Notes.
7: Hey, invest in AI.
4: Oh. Or how about AD? How about investing in AD? Huh? How about Aaron Donald? You're investing in AD. How about
7: change
4: that?
7: Change the IMD and let's do that.
4: You're a genius, man. Way to sign him. Congrats.
7: Football's pretty simple. Someone that can change the math, rush the passer.
4: Yeah. I'll just tell you this. He's everything that you're looking for, in case you're wondering. You know, you got him.
7: I understand.
4: Okay.
7: We're on the same page.
4: How does he look? Any, like, same guy to you? Does he look like that to you?
7: He really did. I think the part that impressed me yesterday, even seeing him at the podium, you could see that joy. It was almost like he was a couple of years younger. Just that look of like, okay, I'm back. I'm a part of a team. I'm ready to go sit at my locker in the locker room. So that just to see that joy that, I think the perspective of sitting out sometimes when you do something your whole life and then there's that cliff of that's over, that part of my life, basically dies. But to get a chance to come do it again, I think that you could see that perspective ooze from his body language yesterday.
4: Well, you know, the process, Les, let's walk me through it here because, you know, you and I have been on the Andy Duke pod before. It seems like were you slow playing the hand here? You didn't want to force it. Right. You also didn't want to get sucked out on the river here where all of a sudden you don't have them because you pushed them. Like what was it like over the last month?
7: I think we took the approach and him and Sean have a really good relationship, but there was never a moment where we were recruiting him. Right. And I think Sean has said it many times before, you know, Aaron owed us nothing. He gave us, the Los Angeles Rams, everything he had for a decade. So this was just a matter of whether Aaron wanted to do it. And then knowing Aaron was only going to do it if he felt like he could do it at a level that was close to where he was at when he left. And he had to go through his process, which is grueling. It's probably a lot harder than he went to Aaron Donald basic training for the summer. Mm. To determine whether he thought he could come back and make an impact. He walked in the building yesterday and said, let's do this thing.
4: Now, when you were chasing down Myles Garrett, which you know, you were telling me the last time we were on, when after the Garrett trade that, it was a caper you've been cultivating for seasons, you know, that finally landed. Did you at any point in time, Les, sit there and think, if I get Miles, that potentially does light a pilot light underneath Aaron Donald? Did that cross your mind at all?
7: No point, that was, I think I mentioned to someone this morning, that wasn't even a dream. It was, that was, that occurred organically and naturally. So, but it wasn't something we planned for at all. But I do think all that we had done and with Miles being the cherry on top is what may have ignited that fire to begin, you know, that fire to begin burning within Aaron to say, you know what, maybe I want to be a part. And that's the, I mentioned the Sean yesterday, right? I think it was the players, now his teammates, they were a big part of him coming back. I think his relationship with Sean, they have such a special one. They did a lot of hard things together. And I think because of their bond, that was one of the reasons he said, I want to jump back in. And also I give credit to our ownership, Stan Kroenke, Josh, their family, for going, okay, this is a rare opportunity. We're one of your pillars, you know, one of the best Rams of all time, a Mount Rushmore figure for the Rams. Is still of age to play and wants to come back, and they allowed this to happen as well. So I think it took a lot. It's going to be a meaningful journey, and it's because of the people.
4: Well, who was the first one to tell you then this was possible? How did you first learn that Donald was interested, Les?
7: You know, I do think when we did sign Miles, there was maybe some social media posts that he kind of was flirting with it. But I do know this: he reached out to Sean and mentioned that, okay, I know that's the metaverse, that's a post, but he was seriously thinking about this. So from that beginning, I would call it initial conversation text, it grew into a reality.
4: And then Sean calls you up and goes, hey man, guess what? Is that how it worked?
7: I think he called me down to the office and said, hey, you won't believe this. I just got off the phone with Aaron Donald and he might be serious about this. But and that was in May. That was in during the spring. But we knew it was going to be a process because Aaron was like, okay, I think there was probably a couple of times during the summer in July where Aaron said, okay, I'm gonna dive into this. I'm gonna train really hard to figure out if my body can handle it. And at that point, I think Sean and I knew, okay, wait a minute. This is becoming more reality than a dream, per se.
4: Well, I mean, and part of the benefit, too, Les, as you know, and I know this is part of your philosophy. I don't know if this is the Warren Buffettish thing here or not, but when you add Miles Garrett in Aaron Donald, that's one thing. But when you add one in June and one in almost September, your competition can't make any adjustments. They can't add somebody to fight fire with fire. They don't, there's only, you can't add two unicorns, let alone one sometimes, you know? So, that's a benefit to you as well, right? Like that Donald did take another month to make this decision. Like the timing is perfect in that respect.
7: You know what? I think during these, football seasons, and they're long, they're 17 weeks, you know, plus the bonus rounds, but during the course of this journey, every team's going to have some good luck, good fortune, and every team's going to have some bad luck, bad fortune that's unexpected, that's around the corner, some version of a black swan that you don't know is coming. And sometimes it's good, sometimes it's bad. This is something that's fortunate for us, right? There's probably a lot of teams out there with players who've retired, but oh, by the way, if they wanted to come back, maybe they are 51 years old and they can't do that now. So it is interesting that, okay, we're in 2026. We were able to finally acquire Miles Garrett along with everything else we've done, along with bringing back Matthew Stafford and all the players on his side of the ball. And guess what? Aaron Donald still is of age to play good football.
4: And he does. When I said, what does he look like? You went with the, you know, personal and seeing what he looked like from the podium with joy. What does he look like to you when you see him out on a field?
7: He definitely looks very similar to who he was, for sure. So, and that's in shorts. He'll tell you, let's get in pads and let's find out from there. We'll take it day by day. you know, one day at a time from there. But he is, and I think we've all seen, if you follow football in a sense, seems like once a month or once every 3 months, there's always a pretty good Aaron Donald workout video. some version that would come out. So he is someone who he didn't go sit on the couch in retirement. He was always someone who was going to prioritize working out in some fashion. He would tell you that's different than football shape, and that's what he's been trying to get into. But he was not going to come into this thing, let's call it fat and happy.
4: Yeah, we're not talking about you not giving Stafford any extra pieces for 2026 anymore, are we? Less. We're not talking about that in this meeting.
7: You know what? We want to make the most of the Matthew era. We're fortunate to have him, right, playing at the level that he is, paired with our head coach who's at the level he is. Those two, that combination has done their thing. And it, as we all know, it's not just quarterback. Quarterback's very important. But there's 22 others on the field and 53 in the locker room. And let's call it 70 if you add your practice squad and all those things. So it's going to take all of us, but we definitely want to make the most, right, of having a quarterback who's playing at an MVP level. That's our responsibility, and that's what we're trying to do.
4: Well, listen, and obviously Stafford, Les, is the MVP for good reason and what he did last year and how everything's set. The table looks wired. Again, I keep going to these gambling phrases, but the table looks wired. Now you just got to hit the point. Your backup quarterback position, you know, Jimmy G's been sitting there and all of his experience, and you got two guys who've really haven't done it in the pros. You got a rookie behind Stetson Bennett. What do you say to fans who are genuinely concerned if you got to go in those directions, Les?
7: You know, I think, guess what? To earn it, I guess to gain experience, you got to earn it. And whether it was Jimmy Garoppolo or Matthew Stafford, at one time they didn't have game experience and they were afforded the chance and they made the most of it. So that's what you have to do. It's on us to prepare those players. I do think in Stetson's case, it's been very beneficial to sit behind Matthew and Jimmy, learn this offense, get closer to mastering it. Over the last so many years, and you go play preseason football. And the same for Ty. Give Ty credit for coming in as a rookie and really, really prioritizing preparation so that, you know, he could get as close to mastering this thing as you can as a rookie, which you probably can't. And then you make the most of the reps you get. And if you're called upon, it'll be on us to rally around either one of those two to keep the train going.
4: But you're confident going into the season with those two guys behind Stafford. Okay. How's my guy Corum looking? How's he
7: looking?
4: You
7: know what? Blake has had a really good camp. Him and Kyron both had good camps, and we like that 1-2 punch, good Notre Dame Michigan punch. Usually y'all don't get along, but in our case,
4: correct.
7: They do get along. I think I saw Marcus might have been on the show earlier.
4: Indeed.
7: So we had a little Notre Dame flavor, but going back to Michigan, Blake, and they may be of similar height. They're shorter running backs, but they bring two different skill sets to the table, and we definitely want to make the most of them.
4: And Garrett's health, any concerns there coming in the season?
7: No concerns. Right now, okay. we want to get him ready for this 17-week journey, and hopefully with the vision of earning some more ops after those guaranteed 17. So we're using our sports science to prepare him for the journey ahead.
4: And how's Puka's health and also just a general mindset and you know, off the field situations coming into this season?
7: He's definitely getting closer to returning to practice. And again, and that's where what we've done in training camp, when you have some players that may get a nick or a knack, not necessary to rush them back. Puka's resume speaks for itself. So instead of rushing them back for practice, we'll let's call it be patient with them, so that when things start mattering and we're getting closer, those preseason games are over now. The preseason, we're getting closer when it really matters, and that's the vision. Always love where Puka's journey, right from the end of last year to now, and some of the bumps that he went through, but do appreciate how he attacked that part of his life, and he knows it's going to be ongoing, but I love the way he attacks life and attacks trying to improve and get to where he wants to go.
4: Okay. And again, by the way, Davante Adams is on this team, which is the dumbest thing I may have ever said into this microphone. Like, oh, by the way, right? Who are we not talking
7: about? Oh, by the way, and Davante, what a camp. And sometimes I think it's, we've seen it where you have some attrition, like with Puka not practicing and more Davante practicing. It's been fun to see him and Matthew get on a page where, I mean, let's call it a different page than if Puka and him are out there, where Sean can move Davante around. So you really start to appreciate, right, the skill sets that he brings to the table as a player that we've all seen for. I mean, I'm pretty certain that he's going to be one of those guys that gets a yellow jacket at some point here.
4: No, I'm of course that's no doubt. Who are we not
7: and
4: talking about?
7: We brought him up fifth, sixth, or seventh in the line.
4: No, it's crazy.
7: I mean, if Davante Adams is seventh batter,
4: it's crazy.
7: Got one
4: man.
7: Heck of a little league team.
4: Well, it's like the Dodgers. you know, well, I guess last one for you. Who are we not talking about? Who's on this roster that you're proud to have either acquired, found, drafted, or signed? That we're not talking about, that you're like, I can't wait to see this guy.
7: This is the obvious one, probably.
4: Sure.
7: The obvious one probably is how the offseason started, and that's Trent McDuffie, right? We sent a first round pick to one of the better corners in the league, and I understand why we didn't bring him up because of the players you did bring up. Mm-hmm. But take Trent out of it, take whether it's Jalen Watson out of it, you know, solidifying some of our corner play. This is going to be a long year. We talk about it a lot. There's going to be some adversity along the way. There's going to be some moments where we're probably sitting in the belly of that well. Mm-hmm. You mentioned Stetson. You mentioned Ty. You know, we're hoping we don't get there. But there's going to be some players that we're not talking about that we're going to have to rely on at some point along the way during this journey. And it'll be on all of us to get closer during that time so that the collective stays strong, even though that maybe there could be some, let's call it kinks in the armor as some of the players are hopefully just healing up for a couple of weeks versus maybe a season ender or something like that. But that adversity occurs. Every team's going to go through it. Some are going to go through it more than others. So there's some players that we hadn't talked about that's going to come off the bench and definitely make a contribution.
4: Yeah, man. I mean, again, you're as clear-eyed as anybody else in this profession, and you know, you and everybody else who does it for a living at the high level that you do it knows that these bumps come and all that business. But I'm just wondering, again, you're not an emotional guy, but I'll ask it anyway. How would you describe your emotions right now going into the season? Like you've set the table. The table could not be more set right now from your position, what you have done for a Super Bowl that will be played in your building. And you won the last one. I mean, Donald pointed to a ring in the last one, and now he's come back. I mean, what's going through your skull right now as we're about
7: going
4: to kick off?
7: We do know that here's what's awesome.
4: Okay.
7: The offseason's about over the season, and the season matters more than the offseason matters a lot more. That we're jacked that's around the corner, and we're going to start keeping score for real. We're all aware that this journey in 2026 is going to be meaningful, but what makes it meaningful is really the people and the relationships we just talked about, whether it's coaching staff, players, whether it's more known players or whether it's someone that's going to start the season on practice squad and we're going to have to activate and it's going to make a or play a key role, a contributing role to keep the train going. So we're well aware of the meaning of this journey, and we definitely want to embrace it, and we're going to attack it and have fun doing it.
4: Has the market gone up with, before I say goodbye to the Warren Buffett of NFL front offices? Has the market gone up while we've been talking to Les?
2: Yeah, it's ticked up a few.
4: There you go.
2: Yeah, yeah.
4: See, look at you.
2: Good.
4: You don't even know how you're a factor. Les, well done.
2: Thank you, Les.
4: Thank you. Appreciate it.
7: I think there's a few people, right? I think when they have an interest rates press conference, that probably affects the market a little more than our conversation. But,
4: See, but you're keeping your eye on everything. You're generally managing, and I appreciate it. You're the best, man. Thanks for the time. You be well.
7: Hey, appreciate you having me.
4: You're the man. That's Les Snead, everybody.
2: See you, Les.
4: Remember the Los Angeles Rams. There he goes. There he goes. Portfolios are all up. Invest in AI.
6: Invest in AD.
4: What about AD? Hey, now.
2: I like that better.
4: Dude.
2: I like AD better than AD.
4: Quote, unquote, we're jacked.
2: Cool.
6: Like he is.
4: How can you not be? How can you not be? All right, we got trouble at the cornerback spot. Let's take a first-round choice, flip it for Trent McDuffie at age 25. Let's get Jalen Watson as well. Let's bring some of these other guys back. Let's see if we can try and pry loose Myles Garrett. We've been cultivating that caper for years. It was apparently, what, 2-3 years ago? You were saying they first started talking about it?
8: Mm-hmm.
4: Okay, finally, let's bring him in. And then let's get Aaron Donald's pilot lit. And get Stafford re-signed. Everybody else, just because we can't quit him. I didn't mention that let's get Tutu Atwell back because they can't quit Tutu.
8: Right,
4: Tutu. You know what I mean? Back. Can't quit him.
6: I said Tutu.
8: Tutu.
4: Yeah, second time around. Let's get Tutu twice. Okay. You know what I mean? Two running backs. Not one, but two.
8: Two running backs.
4: Blake Corum wears 22.
6: It's like the Noah's Ark.
4: Okay. He wore two at Michigan with Kyron Williams.
8: Fun.
6: And, I said two!
4: And by the way, Davante Adams.
8: Yeah. Oh, he's still there?
4: Yeah.
8: They did try to trade him this offseason.
4: I know that. but honestly, that's less. Less is like, you know what? Love him. Love that.
8: Well, they were kicking tires on AJ Brown.
4: He removes a lot of emotion from this. That's why I'm like, what are you feeling right now?
8: Yeah.
4: Because if you're a GM, you're trying to plot that's and that's why I asked him about the backup quarterback.
8: Well, I think a lot of people assumed that, it'll be fine, these kids will have it out, but then we'll just bring Jimmy G back.
4: I don't know. Maybe Stetson Bennett's ready.
8: Maybe.
4: 844 or we won't see him at all. 844-204 Rich, number to dial. When we come back, we pour one out for the Boston Red Sox.
8: Oh.
4: Announced team.
8: Season's over? Oh.
4: No, the announced team. We pour one out. Because there were some feelings. Got headed.
9: Where is A.A. Ron right now?
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12: I'm David Ortiz. When I lost my mom, she was only 46, and I lost my dad to cancer. 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
33: 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Everybody enjoy the nice weather. 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
4: Back here on the Rich Eisen Show on ESPN Radio, 844-204-RICH, number to dial. Here on the program, Adam in Maryland's been hanging on forever. Let's take his phone call. What's up, Adam? How are you?
34: Hey, best friend. Doing good.
4: Thanks for calling me that and for calling into the show and hanging on. What do you want to do? You want to do something?
34: I'd like to do the Commanders win-loss game.
4: The Washington Commanders win-loss game. All right.
34: With a slight caveat for this one.
4: Oh, caveats.
34: Because
4: caveats.
34: It kind of annoys me how T.J. Jefferson does not say our name. So I will be returning the favor, and his team will be referred to as Dallas FC.
35: That's fine.
4: Dallas Football Club.
35: That's fine, just as long as every time you say it, you go L. After it.
4: Oh, boy. All right, so at least all allegiances have been reminded.
35: I love it.
4: Okay. All right, let's put the schedule up there. Adam and Marilyn, what happens when they take on the Philadelphia Eagles in Philly to start the season?
34: We shock everyone and pull off the W.
4: That would be surprising. I would agree with that. Now you're at Dallas.
34: At Dallas FC, we also come out with a W to give the Ravens the blueprint for Brazil the week after.
4: So you start 2-0 at Philadelphia, at Dallas. TJ,
35: in football?
4: You want to hold your applause to the end?
35: In football?
4: Okay. Home for the Seahawks. What happens then?
34: Mike McDonald puts a helmet on another spear for us. That'll be fine.
4: Okay. So that's a loss. Is that correct?
34: Did I pick up?
4: All right. Two and one now against Indianapolis in London.
34: We travel a long way to pick up another W.
4: Okay, that's 3-1 now, home for the Giants.
34: Now, unfortunately, this is a hardball team, and they do plus up, so the Giants get us.
4: 3-2 now at San Francisco.
34: We bounce back with a W.
4: 4-2 off the bye, home for Philly.
34: We do indeed split with the Eagles. Okay. They get one.
4: Okay, that's 4-3 now, home for the Rams.
34: I mean, we just had less. They're going to get us.
4: Okay, that's 4-4 at the Giants on a Thursday night.
34: We do split with the Giants, though.
4: Okay, so that is now, was that a win or a loss?
34: Sorry, a win.
4: Okay, so you're now 5-4, home for Cincinnati.
34: We get the Bengals in the battle of LSU Heisman.
4: Yeah, I like it. 6-4. Whose number gets given away, though? 6-4 at Arizona.
34: We beat the Cardinals.
4: 7-4 at Tennessee.
34: For the first time in a win-loss game this offseason, the Titans beat us.
4: All right.
0: Whoa.
4: 7-5, home for Houston.
34: We do take an L to the Houston Texans.
4: 7-6, home for Atlanta.
34: We do beat the Falcons.
4: All right. Now 8-6, home for Minnesota. Oh, no, at Minnesota.
34: At Minnesota, we get our revenge for last season, and we beat them.
4: All right. That's now 9-6 at Jacksonville.
34: We do beat Duval.
4: 10-6. Duval. Home for Dallas. The football club.
34: The football club. This will be Sunday night football. And I mentioned Harbaugh plussing up the Giants for a reason. We beat Dallas for the last spot in the NFC playoff picture, also making them the only NFC East team to miss the playoffs.
4: 11-6. Adam and Marilyn calling his shot.
0: Adam.
4: TJ.
1: Hold on, I gotta write this down.
4: TJ.
34: You're 10-7. It's fine.
0: I like that. Call back, Adam.
4: Okay, there you go.
0: Later in the season.
4: Adam and Marilyn.
1: Adam and Marilyn.
4: Not making too many friends.
1: Cowboys.
4: Here on the Rich Eisen Show set with TJ Jefferson.
0: I liked him right off the bat.
4: Okay. Doing
1: that. Yeah, the Ducks quack.
0: You gotta believe in his team, right?
4: 11-6 Commanders record would be above what a certain town where Mo Green created. There's no plaque or signpost for him.
0: Thinking about
4: anywhere.
1: Oh,
4: 11 would be above and beyond like that, right? Right? Correct, Chris?
1: Yeah, Commanders 7.5 win total.
4: Ooh. Okay.
1: In the desert right now.
4: All right. So I'm watching Yankees Red Sox yesterday because the season series was on the line, as a matter of fact, which I was surprised about because I thought the Red Sox 4-game sweep of the Yankees that happened in late June that sparked their 35-5 run that put them right there in the mix for a wild card spot.
1: I thought they were to start the
4: Well, I guess so. But yesterday, both Roman Anthony and Trevor Story
1: return. Yep.
4: Which is great news for the Red Sox.
1: Significant.
4: And their starting rotation is terrific.
1: Without Crochet.
4: Correct. Correct. So, I'm watching it. And the Yanks break it open on Ranger Suarez. They broke it open on him. A 3-run shot by Ramos, who hasn't done very much since the Yankees acquired him in the trade deadline. So it's 7-1 in the eighth inning.
1: Well, you forget why they were able to break it open.
4: Well, they were able to break it open because Sedan made a remarkable catch in center field that was ruled a trap. And after further review, the play stood as called because there was no incontrovertible evidence. And Major League Baseball has mentioned multiple times that they need multiple cameras to show something in order to overturn it. And you could take a look at that catch and say that was a catch. And you could take a look at that catch and say, well, the ball could have touched the ground.
1: I don't think anyone with their two eyes.
4: I can show you a video during the commercial break if you wish, where it does look like the ball had a split second of being trapped. Whatever. They couldn't have to. There was nothing that 100. Like, if it was ruled a catch on the field, it would have stood as called. If it was ruled what it was ruled, it wasn't. And Sedan was all sort of melting down, and Suarez was in his feelings, maybe, and then laid a pitch over the plate that Ramos took care of. By the way, David Cohn on the broadcast called it.
35: Oh, I did?
4: Yeah, you did. But broadcast is that. That's not the broadcast that's being focused on today, because the Red Sox radio announcer Will Fleming melted down, quite frankly. And by the way, I can totally understand rivalry games really get you. You know, they really do. You and I don't see eye to eye on many sports teams at all.
1: No.
4: Okay. And you lose your mind. Like, sure. Yankee fans want to beat the Red Sox. Red Sox fans want the Yankees to lose to everybody, right? The number of times that's a shame, Seinfeld gif comes to my mind against the Red Sox or Ohio State or whatever.
1: I only root for two teams. Now, the Red Sox and whoever
4: it's plays. 7-1. Jazz Chisholm steals second because nobody's
1: covering the base.
4: Covering
1: an indication that the white flag has been thrown.
4: It's an indication the white flag has been thrown for sure. But it's a 6-run game, and I have watched enough Yankee baseball to know that ain't safe. It's not.
35: I agree, man.
4: And also, like, I guess the Yankees should have also gotten an indication that the Red Sox were giving up when Sedan did not run out the grounder to Jazz to end the eighth for the Red Sox. He didn't run it out. He stopped. Like, Jazz even hitched in his throw because he's like, oh, he's not running, or he wanted to accent it. I have no idea. But this is what rivalry games are. And what I'm about to play, I believe Will Fleming has apologized for, correct?
1: Yeah, he has.
2: Chisholm's doing it again.
3: By the way,
2: is what he does.
3: Look, you're up 6. It's the 8. The team is electing not to hold you on. That's the white flag, right? And normally in that situation,
2: you don't run. Wouldn't you sort of like to see Moran drill Wells right here? Infield's coming in.
3: It's just, that's selfish play, right? That's just padding your stats.
2: Well, he's a Bush
3: League
2: player.
3: But guess what? I mean,
2: it's not even a steal.
3: One of the unwritten rules, like, if we're holding you on, sure, if you get a jump, go. But if I'm going to play behind you at first base, that's us just saying, you just play the game, right? And normally you don't see guys steal in that situation up 6 here late in the game.
2: Well, that's who Jazz is.
4: That's Will Middlebrooks as well, talking about the unwritten rule, right? Okay.
35: I'll get that.
4: Unwritten rules, baseball. Nothing drives me even crazier than that. How many times we say it here? You don't want him to steal? Don't let him get on base. And by the way, drilling Wells drilled the next pitch into right field. And then the next pitch after that was drilled into right field by Goldschmidt. And then the Red Sox really waved the right flag by putting, Monasterio went out there.
1: Yeah.
4: Right?
1: Yeah.
4: And then he gave up two homers as a position player. and by the way, I learned something new. The ABS is turned off when they put a position player out there.
1: Oh.
4: You're not allowed to challenge.
1: Good. That's fine.
4: You know?
1: Yeah.
4: And then after giving up two home runs, he hit into a double play in the ninth. I wonder who's the last pitcher to give up two home runs and then hit into a double play the next inning.
1: That's funny.
4: That probably hasn't happened too much. But I guess, you know, in the same way that we used to, didn't we bring this up with a former CEO of Twitter on the Rich Eisen podcast back in the day? Dick Costolo?
1: Yeah.
4: Okay. Or Costolo, pardon me.
1: Sarcasm font?
4: The sarcasm font.
1: Yeah.
4: We told him, you should be able to post in a font that everyone knows you're being sarcastic.
1: Right.
4: So what do you do? Should you wave a white flag? Should you do that?
1: Like
4: baseball?
1: A physical white flag?
4: Yeah. So.
1: Well, I guess.
4: Just let him know. You're not allowed to steal. 6-run game.
1: If you're going
4: to
1: do that, then just end the game.
4: Six-run game, right. Then just stop. Or do we take an indication of a guy who's totally tanking because a call didn't go his way? He stops running. Oh, okay. So now we're not holding players on, and so you're not allowed to steal in a 6-run game.
1: It's not that you're not allowed to steal.
4: Clearly.
1: I don't know why you're so upset about this. You won the game.
4: I'm upset about it drives me nuts. The unwritten rules of baseball drive me crazy. Just do.
1: But everybody knows them.
4: What are you talking about? It's a 6-run game. He shouldn't be stealing.
1: A 6-run game in the eighth. It's over.
4: Is it really?
1: Over.
4: It's not.
1: The show me
5: Yankees.
1: Show me statistics.
5: Not the Yankees this year.
1: There's all these.
4: So you stop playing.
1: 5-run comeback.
4: Okay, good to know.
1: Comeback.
4: They should just call the game. Give out orange wedges and send him home.
35: Send him home.
4: Give me a break. I will take an 8-run game anytime the Yankees have a 6-run lead. You take it for the Mets.
35: If they
4: give me a break.
5: The Mets still play baseball.
4: Give me a break. Do you know how many pop flies wind up in the right field bleep, right field stands in Yankee Stadium? Forget it, man. That drives me crazy.
35: Baseball.
4: Listen, I love it. I love baseball, as much as anybody.
6: Baseball.
1: I love arguing about it.
35: Love it more than me, that's for sure.
4: Oh yeah, the Reds scored 7 runs in the ninth to beat the Giants last week. It happens.
1: Yeah, but did the Giants concede?
4: Well, I mean,
1: were they not covering?
4: Did the Reds concede?
1: Yeah, were they not
4: before
1: covering,
4: giving it up?
1: Yeah, were they not covering guys?
4: I have no idea.
35: What happened? All I know is it's the whistle.
4: I just,
1: there's no whistle in baseball.
35: I'm just saying, we're just going to concede. You win, then go home. Stop the game so no one gets hurt or blows out their elbow or something.
4: Just stop it, right?
35: Stop play. Yeah.
4: Okay.
35: You got
4: it. I'm just wondering if the shoe was on the other foot, right?
1: Which is what?
4: Like, if the Yankees announcers were starting to complain.
1: You have the most whiny complaining announcers there are to begin with.
4: Who's that? Kay is not a whiner.
1: Come on.
4: Oh, he is not.
1: Oh, I'm sure he's never said anything like that Will Fleming did before.
4: No, I have never heard him say that's Bush League. They should throw at him. Okay. That one I've never heard.
1: Okay.
4: No, I'll cape for Kay. He's as straight a shooter as anybody else. It drives me nuts too watching some of these games with the Yankees.
1: Yeah,
4: get a runner over. They
1: never
4: can't do
1: call
4: anything.
1: For someone to get beaned or anything. No. Obviously, right. What Will said was out of line, and he apologized.
4: I'm glad. Okay,
35: fired for that.
4: Do you think this is going to be something that
1: if they meet again in the playoffs? Yeah, yeah, probably.
4: They're gonna.
1: I would be shocked if Jazz doesn't.
4: I don't think the Yankees. I don't think the Yankees catch the Rays, and I don't think anybody catches the Red Sox.
1: Yeah, I'd be shocked if Jazz doesn't get one in the playoffs.
4: Oh, I don't think they're going to throw at him in the playoffs. I would, by the way, I'll, just hit him in a spot where he doesn't get hurt.
1: That's what I mean.
4: I'll take a base runner in the playoffs any day of the week.
1: Or just a little
4: tight. Did you see how the Rays won yesterday? Did you see this one? You missed it?
1: No, I missed it. I was traveling.
4: Yeah, the Rays are up 3. The Padres are up 3-1 in the ninth. Runner on. Rays hit one to left field. The left fielder, pardon me, his name escapes me right now, catches it, hits the wall, ball goes out of his glove and over the fence for a home run off of Mason Miller to tie it, send it to extras, and then they win it in the 11th.
1: Jeez.
4: Yeah, the Rays, it's all working for the Rays right now. They put the ball in play, and they've got, just put the ball in play.
1: I'd be shocked if they don't win the American League, right?
4: They're playing the best right now.
1: Yeah. Is Judge coming back?
4: September 10th, apparently.
1: Okay.
4: Roman Anthony's first at bat doubled,
1: hammered to the wall.
4: Again, see, he's going to come up. Let's not try and steal a base.
35: Look at that,
4: 15 under. Oof. New York Metropolitans.
35: I said
4: it's Cowboys season for
35: I
4: you.
35: Said cancel baseball about 4 months.
4: It's Cowboys and Oregon Duck season. Yeah, for the man.
1: Come on, TJ. Ooh, what's a
35: and basketball starts?
1: Cowboys parlay?
5: When the ducks quack, feed them.
4: That's it.
35: Yep.
4: All right, we take a break. Right here on the Rich Eisen Show, 844-204-RICH, number to dial to wrap things up. 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
0: here on the old program. All right.
1: We're having bat line issues.
0: Clearly.
1: Yeah.
0: All right. So
1: there's plenty. There's plenty of lines open.
0: Okay. 844-204-RICH being that old number to dial here on the show. Okay. So we've got ourselves a fun show tomorrow. Seth Wickersham's here in studio.
1: Oh, sweet.
0: Josh Pate, who's going to join this program on Tuesdays throughout the college football season. He'll make his first Tuesday appearance tomorrow. Did you see Bill Belichick's North Carolina Tar Heels?
1: Upset, baby.
0: Beat TCU in Ireland. Did you see the way that game ended?
1: I said.
0: Typical Belichick, man. Typical Belichick.
1: Fourth and short.
0: And let's get him the jump.
19: He's back.
0: Let's get him the jump. We're situationally smarter than you.
1: Are they back?
0: And it happened.
1: Are we back?
0: I don't know, man.
19: We're back.
0: But he's got a glass ball to show for it.
19: There it is.
1: Remember last year against TCU, UNC scored the first touchdown.
0: And right.
1: And then gave up like 40 on
0: I know.
1: Right.
0: And at that point, but everybody showed up too for that one.
1: Oh, yeah. LT.
0: All of them were there.
1: All were there.
0: I know. And then everyone went right down to the crapper.
1: Uh-huh.
0: But this one was.
1: Grind it out.
0: He certainly did, man. Mm-hmm. 15-10 final score.
1: Okay.
0: So we'll talk about that with Josh Pate. That's on tomorrow's program. Who's also on the show again tomorrow? Oh, that's right. Jim Harbaugh.
1: Hey.
0: Across the way.
1: Nice.
0: Yeah. We got Jim.
1: Love it.
0: We
1: got a draft tonight?
0: We have our draft tonight. That is correct. We start doing predictions on division races tomorrow.
1: Nice.
0: Okay. And Mark Wahlberg on Thursday.
1: Oh, hey now.
0: So we'll get a great celebrity true or false going for him.
19: Say hi to your mother for me.
0: Well, that was not him. That was
1: Andy Samberg.
0: Andy Samberg.
19: No, Samberg wrote it, but
0: no, Samberg was
1: Samberg pretended to be Mark Wahlberg.
0: Oh, Mark Wahlberg talked to the animals.
1: Talks to farm animals.
0: You'd look to a goat. Hey, goat. How are you, goat? Say hi to your mother for me.
19: I completely forgot that was.
0: I don't know if we'll ask him about that.
1: Hey, you're a donkey. What's up with
19: donkey?
1: That?
19: Hey, donkey.
21: No, I'm a talk.
19: The voice is great, too. Hey. He's got his voice down.
1: It's Mark Wahlberg, you know me.
19: You know me.
0: Let's go to Andrew in San Diego. Let's take his call. What's up, Andrew?
22: Hey, Rich, how you doing?
0: Let's finish up strong, Andrew. You're the last call of the day because I think our phones are all jacked up. I'm glad that you got in. What's going on?
22: Not much, just wanting to do the Chargers win-loss game.
0: Okay, are you a fan of the Chargers, or you're bitter because they left San Diego and you're going to show them a what for right now?
22: I'm a huge fan of the Chargers my whole life. I actually moved to San Diego about a year ago.
0: Let's do it. Music for... Okay, here we go. Andrew in San Diego, what happens when you host the Cardinals to start?
22: I think we win it,
0: okay.
22: But I do think... I could see us losing it as well.
0: Well, this is not a win, but maybe a loss game.
19: That's a new one.
0: What happens when you host the Raiders next?
22: It's an easy W.
0: All right, 2-0 at the Bills.
22: I do think we'll lose this one.
0: All right, at the Seahawks.
22: Yeah, I'm back and forth, but I lean loss.
0: 2-2, home for the Broncos.
22: We'll beat the Donkeys at home.
0: Oh, boy. 3-2 at the Chiefs.
22: Road game, I think we lose.
0: 3-3 at the Rams.
22: Yeah, this one's tough, too. I think the Rams are going to give us a hard time on our interior.
0: 3-4 home for the Texans.
22: I think we get some revenge on the Texans. They've had our number.
0: 4-4 at the Ravens on a Monday night.
22: I think we win.
0: Yeah, I do too. Jim's not losing to the team that let John go, that's for sure. Or doesn't want to. 5-4, home for the Jets.
22: Should be a pretty easy win.
0: 6-4, home for the Patriots.
22: Oh, that's tough. I'm going to go loss.
0: 6-5 at the Bucks.
22: We beat the Bucks.
0: Okay, 7-5 at the Bays.
22: Yeah, I think we sweep the Raiders.
0: 8-5, 4 days later, Thursday night, home for San Francisco.
22: That's a win.
0: 9-5 at the Dolphins.
22: Win.
0: 10-5, home for the Chiefs.
22: I think we get our revenge and get a split with them.
0: 11-5 at the Broncos.
22: division may be on the line here. I'm going to go win. I feel like
0: 12-5.
22: By the way, that's a good record against Bo Nix when that's a playing.
0: Okay, that's a 12-5. Thank you, Andrew, in San Diego. That's a 12-5 record with a 6-game win streak to end it.
1: Whew.
0: I think that takes the division. 12-5?
1: We might be at a tiebreaker scenario.
0: Okay. He's got him sweeping the, like, a split with the Chiefs. No, he's got him sweeping the Chiefs.
1: I'm not worried about the Chiefs.
0: All right. That's Andrew in San Diego. And that wraps up this edition of the Rich Eisen Show. We'll chat with Jim Harbaugh on Tuesday.
2: Skechers elite athlete OG Anunoby has been making history on the basketball court.
3: Anunoby tips it in. Unbelievable. What a shot.
2: He's been balling out in Skechers high-performance basketball sneakers, and the world is noticed. But how does OG train off the court to keep in peak physical condition? Hand

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0: You really think you have a chance against us, Mr. Cowboy?
1: Hey, motherfucker. 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
2: Oh, I don't know. 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
1: Well, let's play chess.
3: They give off to Jonathan Taylor. Jump cutting his way close to the goal line. He's in there. Touchdown. I-N-D-Y. Jonathan Taylor.
4: Wheeler finds Kwan.
5: Here's Halliburton into the front court. Mishandled it, but gets a shot. Hits it!

0: John, I have never been better to be on the air with you here in Indianapolis, a place where so many of my dreams have come true.
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2: Ball in the near hash, back in the throw on play action is Richardson. He's got all day, loads up, fires downfield to 50-yard line, a connection to Keenan Allen. Allen into Lions territory, bootlegging right, taking the play action, throws across his body, picked up by the Colts. Sauce Gardner with the interception. Sauce Gardner said during training camp he wanted more picks, right on cue in the preseason finale.
3: Either more, the tight ends put out wide to the right side, backing to throw. Here comes the rush, throws off his back foot, it's intercepted at the 22-yard line, picked off by Ennis Rakestraw Jr. Picks off Riley Leonard as he threw it off his back foot and tried to avoid taking a sack. Spencer Schrader lining it up from 60. Waiting on it is Sanchez. There it is. Placement is down. Kick is up. Headed downfield. Headed for the uprights. And it is. It's good! Wow! Dobbs out of the gun. Williams the back left. They give it to Williams. And he is pushed across the goal line by the quarterback, Dobbs. And that's six more on the board for the Lions. That's his second touchdown of the ball game. Final score today from Lucas Oil Stadium. The Detroit Lions 25 and the Indianapolis Colts 16.
4: Then the weekend really got underway right there. Matt Taylor, Charles Arbuckle on the Colts Radio Network. Good background tune right there, Detroit Rock City, courtesy of Caleb Zuber, who is on the other side of the glass. Welcome into this Monday to where things are odd. It seems like every time we start a conversation, I'm not suggesting we're breaking new ground, but it's about a lot of stuff that is likely not taking place on the field or the court, right? Brian Jones is going to join me from CBS, the college football guy. Once upon a time was here in Indy a little bit later on. And I was thinking about him in terms of back when he was here, I think 1 year in 1991, you could get away when the original MPOS was here, Mark Patrick on sports, you could get away with it all being about sports. Remember that point in time when it was all about sports? Now, occasionally something would happen and you would have to get into it, but it is not this rapid fire type of stuff that completely turns you off at times from sports because it's completely non-sports related. You almost have to go to law school to do this now. And there's sure as hell no way I would have or would think about doing that now, but it would probably best benefit somebody to do that. Because across the board, there is so much non-court, field, sports-related stuff going on. Odd, huh? Really, truly is. Caleb's over there, as I mentioned. I'm John. Colts have a roster full of players. Colts actually went out today and got involved. I think they were 16th on the waiver wire claim list today. And ended up getting Caleb, as of most recently, a former Ole Miss defensive back, correct?
5: Yeah, and they claimed him from the Eagles, a safety. I'm going to say Kapina Gushikin.
4: Yep, Kapina Gushikin. They acquired a former Eagles center, right? That was as of yesterday. Because obviously the whole snapping of the football, if there was one thing that stood out to me on Saturday, just beyond hurry the hell up and get this over with and who is going to be a part of the roster, I'm going to give you my thoughts on the roster coming up in a minute. But it was, is this a high snap party going on here? It was like an adventure for any quarterback to try to feel the snap, and it can't be that way. That has to be, does it not? The easiest thing? Kapina Gushikin off waivers today by the Colts. He is a defensive back. Now, I don't know what plans the Colts have made accordingly, roster-wise, to absorb that waiver wire claim, but Zach Kicks is going to join me from Locked On Colts at the bottom of the hour. He is a good, he has got a really good focus on the roster. And those that might be out there available that could help, because if there's one thing we know about this team, at some point it's going to need help. Now, I'll get to that point and my thoughts on this roster coming up in a minute. So Keenan Allen was arrested early Sunday morning. In fact, I was coming out of here, or at least downstairs out of the JMV takeover. And you know, I rolled by a lot of stuff on a Saturday night / Sunday morning, in this case, Sunday morning. Depends on what time I get out of here. But it seems like, speaking of wackiness, the wackier it gets, if it gets closer to 1 a.m., I see a lot. I see a lot. I see scooters going everywhere and crossing in front of me and people not paying attention to stoplights. I see a really high level of jackassery. Now, I don't know what's behind the jackassery, but I see it. Like, it's funny. For me, when I drive home on Saturday night, I drive down Bluff all the way down to when it I get all the way to Epler and then turn over and get on I-69. But I'm always wondering, with the blinking lights, I'm going, all right, I creep like TLC, like Radiohead. I creep right up to the lights, those that are blinking, because I'm going, all right, so who's going to power through here and not adhere to the blinking light situation here? So you got blinking lights at Hannah, at Troy. So it is oftentimes an adventure. And unfortunately for the Colts and their brand new, counted upon majorly wide receiver, it was a downtown adventure. So is the 100 and 200 blocks of South Meridian downtown, I believe that it is for most professional athletes around here unbeaten, right? It's unbeaten. And we like to, at times, we have referenced it as John Boyette Boulevard. Normally, if something happens in and around that area, it is not good for the local athlete. Or maybe sometimes for the out-of-town athlete. Obviously, Mark Sanchez last year was a little bit further over to the west. But I think you all catch my drift. So, you guys were all privy to it. Keenan Allen arrested early Sunday morning around 1 a.m., and I actually rolled past the scene of it. I didn't know who it was or what was going on because my ass wasn't about to stay and watch. But I kept rolling. The basketball guys were all texting me about it because James Boyd had to cover this, so he couldn't play yesterday morning. I said, I think I rolled past the scene this morning, unbeknownst to me. I had no idea what was going on. Just kind of, you know, the common at times you can find buffoonery that goes on down here. But arrested, OWI is the allegation for the arrest right here. Went to the processing center around about 3:49 in the morning. He was released, I believe. And I think the story went, Caleb, did it not? It went from him sitting in the car, which raised a lot of opinions for people. Hey, wait a minute, sitting in the car, which evidently you can get busted sitting in the driver's seat of your car. Listen, I'm no legal expert, so I'm not going to try to be one here. But evidently, from what I read, you can be parked and still be charged with an OWI, evidently. But it was, I think, 59, and Zach Myers actually redid the story and said that there was driving going on and there was a breathalyzer on the scene and all that, and he got pinched. His court date is September the 16th, which is 3 days after the season opener. And of course, you get the normal statement from the team and the organization, quote, we're aware of the incident involving Keenan Allen last night. The Colts said in a statement provided to, in this case, the Indianapolis Star and all the news stations and 93 WIBC and us here on The Fan. We're in the process of gathering more information and have no further comment at this time. So I know that, you know, outside of just what should be the common responsibility in general. Outside of that, everybody that is a Colts fan, your thought immediately jumps to, all right, so what's going to happen here? Would he be cut if he was not as important to this team? Probably. Maybe. I don't know. I don't know the circumstances. I think you have to get a little bit further down the road, but I can tell you this, the likelihood of him being cut is to me zero. Unless you find out a lot more, and I gather that there is going to be some more to find out, but that is just when you get a little bit deeper overall into the police report. You know, from what we gather, that there was, you know, no lippiness. Sometimes that can lead you down a bad path. But here's my expectation, and if you're asking, Tony Katz did this morning, and I don't want to minimize it, because it's a high level of knuckleheadery. You're here for 5 minutes. You're going on. I mean, you don't need it. Nobody needs it. We don't need it. Nobody needs it. You just don't need it. So don't do it. And that just is really in general terms. I don't care if you're a 34-year-old future Hall of Fame wide receiver that the home team is thoroughly counting on this season, or some dumbass like us. Who cares? Be as safe as possible. That's not it. That's not the sound decision making that you're looking for. We know that to be true. So I am not at all minimizing what took place, either reported or stated, or what is going to at some point become 100% factual once we do gather all that info. You just can't do it. But if you're thinking that he is going to get cut, or if you're asking me if I believe that the Colts will move on, I don't. And if you're going to tell me, does it have to do with the team needs and his talent? It all has to do with it. It does. Now, I also explained this to Tony this morning. I didn't do a background check, but from what I gather, there's nothing at all there prior-wise to lean on. So, no, I don't. I think that this court date will be pushed back. And at some point, it'll be dealt with. But I really have reason to believe that it's not at all going to be dealt with any implications for what Colts fans out there really, truly want to know, and right here and right now, until the season is gone and done. And then who the hell knows after that anyway about anything? Again, I'm not minimizing it whatsoever, but if you want the truth in how I view it, non-lawyer or non-law division here, that is it. Knuckleheadery, absolutely. Will it be deemed egregious enough to cut ties? I think you would have to hear a hell of a lot more to the story for it to ever translate to that. And that's the way that it is. So until further notice, that's what we're going to go on. Decision-making-wise, come on, man. So I guess there are a bunch of cones, right, set up down there, where they're everywhere. Like, the cones are all over the place. But he wanted to park someplace where there were cones, and, you know, the cop rolled up and, hey, discovered that you had a problematic situation. So that's how it all got underway. Around about 1 a.m. late Saturday night, or in this case, early Sunday morning, and Caleb, I rolled right by it. Right by it. It's too big of a hassle for me to go out here and get on this and then go down 65. So I go down through and cut through downtown. And I don't often, like, even look, because there's a lot of lights flashing all the time. Now I got to watch out for these 9 million scooters with teenagers rolling around all over the place downtown, which I can't believe that happens. I cannot believe that's allowed. But it is. Got to watch out. I've seen face plants, and I have no idea how this continues. You ever seen a face plant on one of those things?
5: Oh, yeah.
4: I saw one coming out of our old building. I'm going down Market and turning a left on Capitol. And somebody face planted right in front of the State House on that concrete wall. Well, what in this world? I can't believe it. But anyway, court date again is September the 16th, which is 3 days after the season opener. But if you want my opinion right now, and you know, maybe it gets shot down, maybe it becomes inaccurate, I'm not sure. But as I gave Tony Cash this morning the opinion, I think that this situation is going to be pushed back and dealt with at a much later, and if you want to suggest it, more convenient for the team and the player and that situation date, that's how it's going to be. Who was the dude in the car with the video that was all put off because the cameras were on him when he got out of processing?
5: I
4: mean, just open the car door and go drive for the dude and get the hell out of Dodge, all right? I know, the exasperated look, yeah. I don't think anybody needs that. So, better decision making is what is necessary right there. And you did not get that, evidently, from the wide receiver. 34 years of age, and certainly what could be a future Hall of Famer. That's not at all what the Colts were thinking they were going to get by bringing Keenan Allen in. Which begs the question, maybe, like we all said, hey, hurry up and sign this guy. Maybe if he'd have waited a week later or something, who knows? I don't know. Maybe it was all about timing. And it's not like you go back in the history. Like I brought up, John Boyette was the, I think, most infamous, was it not, in that particular corridor, if you will, of South Meridian, like 100 to 200 South Meridian. Isn't that where Boyette got caught right out there in front of Tiki Bob's? He is swinging at folks. So obviously much more. And not only was it more egregious, he was trying to make this team and he didn't make it. Did not make it. And I don't know if it was all because of that or because he wasn't any good, but he was pretty much over at that point in time. Different set of circumstances, same time of year. But a different set of circumstances altogether. The former safety from Oregon, that was John Boyette, correct? That guy? Yeah, I think what it was, somebody that was in our text stream for basketball that suggested that 100 and 200 South Meridian is unbeaten. I think with that in mind. But yeah, especially when you have the resources, like nobody is going to let you off the hook for responsibility and decision making, but it makes it that much worse when you have clear resources to get around it and not make this at all any sort of an issue, to really have the decision made for you. Now, here's the decision that's made for you. Yeah, in this case, not so much. More to that story, I'm sure. Stephen Holder's going to join us coming up at the 5 o'clock hour from ESPN. We're going to get down with that and, you know, a look at what the roster may dictate for the season. I said this with Tony this morning when he asked me about the roster. I think that they have some dudes. But after you get past those starting dudes, they got nothing and like it. Or they've got guys they're going to have to prove that they're nothing and like it, because that's what I'm going to go with until proven otherwise. I don't know what else or how else you look at it. They have zero depth, and they have some playmaking ability. And you get started with Daniel Jones getting hit for the first time in week number one against the Ravens and coming back. And you got the wide receiver situation and whatever happens with Alec Pierce and Tyler Warren being leaned on. But you know this to be true. You have Jonathan Taylor, who is clearly the best player on this team. So you do have that to utilize with a heavy lean. So that can get you started. Now, I don't know if Shane Steichen can sit back there and not try to overdo it with the whole mad scientist routine early on, but it better be the heavy lean of Jonathan Taylor. Again, unless we end up seeing Daniel Jones as a modern medical miracle. Because you would think it's going to take him a minute or two to get acclimated to what once was. And keep in mind, Daniel Jones has never had a long-standing or more than an abbreviated period of health and or high level of play. So what you're trying to do this season, if you're Daniel Jones, is dispel a lot of what has been the truth about your past. You have had moments, and you have had high-level moments, especially the first 8 weeks of the season. You have been healthy. It has been a struggle to remain healthy. It has been a struggle to maintain the numbers as we witnessed, surprised, and excited about early last year. So you have a lot to prove with this in mind. But again, this team does have Jonathan Taylor. It does. The defensive side concerns me more. I don't know if they have anybody at all to get after the quarterback. I don't know if I've heard Leatu Latu's name this entire camp, this entire preseason. Have we heard his name at all? I don't even know if I've mentioned Leatu Latu's name until just now. I don't know if that's a good thing or a bad thing. Normally, it's not a good thing. But you look at coming off the edge and any sort of pressure, any sort of please, consistent pressure. And there's a lot that's going to be relied upon in that secondary. And we saw Sauce Gardner make a play on Saturday. That was awesome. And the health that hopefully remains for Charvarius Ward. And a playmaking secondary if you look at Cam Bynum as well. And then you have the linebackers. I have zero idea about that group. That's why I wanted to bring on Zach Hicks. I don't know. Is there a more unknown, not just on this team, but in general terms, than the Colts linebackers? Is there more of an unknown? Does anybody have a feel? Anybody have a known? Because I don't. I was searching for it this morning. I just don't. But what I do know about this group is they do have some guys. They have some dudes. But it seems like if you go any deeper than what you see, if you are compromised with those dudes, that is going to be severely problematic. The depth is going to be the biggest question, and you have to, I don't care what anybody says about me being a knucklehead regarding must wins and early must wins and none of that. You know how important getting out of the gate is this season? How about the right to survival? Yeah, I'm not overstating this at all. This is the damnedest truth you're ever going to hear. Baltimore on the road at Kansas City. Back at home against Houston, going to London, on the road against Pittsburgh, you survive, and then we're going to talk about some good things afterwards. The last thing you want is to start 0-2 and get a stifling Texans defense in here in week number 3. It's the last thing that you want. So I mentioned Zach Hicks, Locked On Colts is going to join us for a variety of those player personnel reasons. Anything else that still may be available via the waiver wire? And of course, you know, what took place over the weekend? Zach's going to join us from Locked On Colts coming up at the bottom of the hour. We're going to get to Tom Dienhart, Trey Kaufman, Wren, lawsuit. He wants to play some more. I mean, hell, we all want to play some more. I want to play some more too. So I went down to Greene County and filed a lawsuit in Greene County Circuit Court. Well, nobody wants me. That's the difference. But I am curious. Would Purdue? I know Nathan Baird joined Jake a little bit earlier, and I'm not necessarily believing that Matt Painter would want Trey Kaufman Wren back if Trey Kaufman Wren is granted some sort of level of one more year of eligibility. It is wacky, and you've got law infiltration, you've got political infiltration. One of these days, I hope it resembles what I love about sports again. I don't know, it's some weirdness going on. Yeah, Tom Dienhart can sort that out. Purdue and Indiana State, that is week number one for the Boilers. Week number one is Taven Jackson and North Texas and IU coming up on Saturday. Brian Jones will join us of CBS Sports and their college football show. We'll talk about the defending national champions and Kurt Cignetti's squad and how they look and more with Brian coming up at the 4 o'clock hour. As I mentioned, Stephen Holder is going to join us from ESPN. A lot more for you Colts fans out there. You will not want to go anyplace else. Starting with Zach Hicks coming up on the other side. Stay right there. It's 93.5 and 107.5 The Fan.
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14: We'll stay dry and mostly clear overnight, temperatures cooling to around 72 degrees. Heat advisories will be in place across the region tomorrow afternoon, highs near 96, with triple-digit feels-like temperatures possible. I'm Fox 59 meteorologist Kendall Wilson for The Fan.
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16: Troy Green.
17: Caleb's over there. My name is John. Damn glad you're here. Mystic Waters Campground Friday and Saturday. So I just got a message, Caleb, from Gina Glaros of Wish TV Channel 8 and Lindsay Monroe of Channel 13. They would like to partake in the party starter coming up on Friday.
18: Hey,
17: so the band's all back together again with the ladies. How about that?
18: That's awesome. That'll be fun.
17: Reason for you guys to get fired up on Friday. Those details, Friday and Saturday, on the way in just a second. Meantime, on the Andy Moore Automotive Group hotline, he is from Locked On Colts. Let's get him in here right now. Among other things, Zach Hicks joins us. You were rather excited about that waiver claim of the Colts I saw a little bit earlier today. Were you not?
19: Yeah, that's kind of my brand, I think, I've built up over the years.
17: That's why I called you, by the way, because I knew that was your brand.
19: Right.
17: That's what I wanted to go
19: right
17: with. Yeah.
19: Right. Get excited about the 53rd guy on the roster, get heartbroken when they're cut. You know, that's kind of where I've been with this team. But yeah, no, he's a guy who, you know, I go through that Dane Brugler draft guide every year and just pick out who are like the craziest athletes in there. And I remember this guy from when I was doing that research. So that's where I was like, oh yeah, I knew this name. Now I'm still learning how to pronounce it exactly. I think it's Kapena Gushikin is how you say his last name.
17: That's what we're going with right here, yes.
19: Yeah, I believe it's Gushikin. But, yeah, very excited about this, for as excited as you can be about a 53rd guy on the roster.
17: Yeah, well, we'll talk about that in a minute, because I wanted to get your thoughts on, you know, if there are some other waiver claims out there, you feel that maybe the Colts should go to another offensive lineman maybe coming up as well. We'll double back on that in just a second, but we'll start here. And I don't know how much you want to get into full detail with Keenan Allen. Somebody had mentioned to me, so if you don't cross the goal line and let go of the football or fumble it, you get traded. But if, you know, you get OWI downtown in a knuckleheaded situation, they're going to keep you around. And yeah, that's pretty much going to be the cut and dry of it, right?
19: Yeah, it's always the... It's kind of like the office politics, right? Where like that guy in the cubicle next to you, just because the manager likes him a little bit more, you feel like he can get away with a little bit more than other people. Where with Adonai Mitchell last season, I think he was already kind of towards like the fringe of the roster because of past mistakes and drops and issues, where Keenan Allen's known Shane Steichen for such a long time. So it's going to take probably a little bit more for the Colts to move on or release him. But yeah, just an unfortunate situation. You'd like to not see your players get into situations like that, especially, you know, right after a preseason game, especially when he wasn't playing. Like, he wasn't with the team until just the other day, and now, like, one of his first things with the team is this arrest here. So, yeah, we'll see what comes of it. I know the NFL has a mandatory 3-game suspension policy for things like this, but typically that comes after, like, everything in the court is completely like solidified and finalized, which is usually like, you know, with the U.S. court system, it's like 9 months down the road. So probably looking at it next year. But again, so much is up in the air. So much is speculation right now. I expect him to be with the Colts this year, but, you know.
17: And it's something that the team is not likely going to deal with on their own. They're going to let the law and the court system take control of this, right?
19: Right. Yeah, I'm assuming they will. Again, we'll see. It's such a weird situation, but all we can really do is kind of wait and see with that right now.
17: Zach Hicks of Locked On Colts. He's on the Andy Moore Automotive Group hotline. I said this a little bit earlier, said this morning with Tony Katz. They have some dudes on this team, make no mistake about it, some starting dudes, some playmaking dudes on this team. But, man, after that, if they have any compromising due to injury, which I'm not going to hold my breath with this team ever, it's going to be problematic. What do you like about what they have as starter, and then maybe what you don't like so much about those backups on this roster?
19: Yeah, I think when you look at this team, they do have the ingredients that you're looking for to be a contending team. Maybe not a contending Super Bowl team, but at least contending for a playoff spot and maybe pushing a little bit in the playoffs. I mean, the quarterback that they have, although his entire career has not been perfect, he showed that he was able to gel with this offense last season. He put together some really good play with this team. They have a top three running back. They have a pretty good wide receiver and like tight end room, I think, in general, like Tyler Warren and Pierce and Downs. And again, we'll see with Keenan Allen, but I expect Keenan Allen to be out there for the Colts this year. Consistently a top 5 to 10 offensive line in the sport. They got the cornerback talent. They have a lot of pieces to be excited about with this team. It's just, like you mentioned, the depth is very like razor thin. And so much of this team this year is relying on players like, you know, I think you could look at every single team and say like, okay, if Josh Allen with the Bills went down, obviously we'd be in trouble, right? Or you can even go to other like core positions and say, okay, if our top corner goes down, our top pass rusher goes down, we're going to be in trouble. But the thing with the Colts in particular is those top players that they're betting on have been guys who've been dealing with injuries the last couple of years, right? Like, they're betting on Daniel Jones, who has not had a healthy season in the NFL since he entered the league. They're betting on Jonathan Taylor, who had a healthy season last year, but the 3 years before that were missing a lot of games here and there, you know, missing a handful of games. I shouldn't say a lot of games. Alec Pierce, coming off the ankle injury this offseason, didn't really get any work in training camp, and now you're relying on him to take this next step. DeForest Buckner had his neck injury last season. Mooney Ward, all his concussions last year, and now the back injury that he's going to be fighting through all season long, according to his own words. So, you know, I do like the top end talent. It's just how much of this top end talent are we going to get this year? And like you mentioned, like, when we get down to the nitty gritty of the depth, I mean, some of the defensive line depth, I mean, you're banking on guys who were day three draft selections or fringe roster guys at best, to be nice, I guess, with a couple of my comments on some of the depth players on the D line. Linebacker, you're betting on a lot of unproven guys. I mean, they are betting on guys to fill out depth who just really haven't shown it yet in the NFL. So it really could go either way, but the Colts need to stay healthy up top, and it's something they haven't done the last couple of years. So it is a very risky bet to be making, but if they do kind of get lucky this year and those guys stay healthy, I do think they have the ingredients to be a playoff team. They have a lot of talent at the top of this roster. It's just these guys need to stay healthy and they need to perform like their contract is kind of warranted for them.
17: Gushikin, by the way, coming over on the waiver wire, the 16th, I believe, in the order the Colts had to claim, they bring him in, and the move that coincided with that was waiving of offensive tackle Luke Tenuta. So we'd probably thought about, even before that, the need to go and get another offensive lineman. Now that need is, Zach, even more magnified.
19: Yeah, I do believe, though, when it comes to backup tackle, this doesn't take away from the need for another offensive lineman, but I do think the plan is Matt Gonsalves is going to be the reserve tackle this year. So if anything were to happen to one of the tackles, Gonsalves, who's starting at right guard, would kick out, and Jalen Farmer would slide in there at guard. So that it is a decent plan to have, but like you mentioned, you still need to get more offensive linemen in here. They still have Dalton Tucker on the roster, who struggled throughout the preseason. I think Tenuta's fine, and I think he'll be on the practice squad, so they'll still have him around, but there will be some moving around for sure. But I'd expect another O-line move to be coming. I cannot imagine the last time that Ballard has had only 8 offensive linemen on this roster. He loves his trenches. He loves just throwing more bodies at the trenches, so I think only having like 8 guys on the O-line is probably torturous to him right now.
17: I can't, Zach, remember a time at all, whether it's practice or anything, where I heard the name Leiatu Latu. Now, maybe you have. Is that good or bad, or just doesn't matter until week number 1? And then I look at that along with the linebacking core. I don't know what to expect here at all. Can you help?
19: Yeah, so speaking of Leiatu Latu, Jake Arthur, who's my co-host and who's there for every practice, has said that there have been some pretty good days for Latu as of late. So we have been seeing a little bit from Latu. But yeah, since he's only got, 3 snaps in the preseason, along with all the other starters, mm-hmm. we just haven't seen much of him out there to really warrant the excitement that we need for him to be this year, right? He needs to be a 10-plus sack guy for this Colts team to go anywhere. So we're kind of in wait and see. I mean, I go both ways when it comes to Latu, where he took such a big step last year where I think he got closer to who the Colts expected when they drafted him, but it still isn't quite there yet. So what version of him are we going to get? Is he going to continue this trajectory upwards, or is he going to stagnate and kind of just be who he is? That's going to be a big question for this Colts team this year. And then when it comes to linebacker, yeah, they are betting on a lot of unproven guys, right? I think going into week 1, their 2 starters are likely going to be Akeem Davis-Gaither, who has 1 season as a starter with the Cardinals last year, and he was solid, perfectly fine, but only 1 year as a starter, and he's, I think, 29, 30 years old this year. So it is not the most experienced player, despite his, getting up there a little bit in football age. And then I think Jalen Carlisle might be the other starter. And they're going to work the rookies in, with Betcher and CJ Allen a little bit slower because of, some training camp stuff. Allen missed a good chunk of training camp, so they'll work him in a little bit slower. But, yeah, it's a very unproven linebacker room. They're fast. They're young. They're energetic. I mean, Davis-Gaither, even though he's the older guy in the bunch, he doesn't have a lot of mileage on his legs. So I think you will see a faster linebacker room that's going to get after it, but you'll probably see some more mistakes as well, even maybe compared to last year. So it really could go either way again with linebacker too, where you're betting on a bunch of unproven guys. Maybe they surprise you, but odds are they probably won't at this point. And you're kind of hoping that CJ Allen and Bryce Betcher, when they kind of pick up the learning curve, they're able to step in and really fill that role for them.
17: Are you, I guess you have to be because of all that is invested, Zach, in the secondary, but are you solid with that secondary? And to the level of what we witnessed with Sauce Gardner, for example, playmaking ability on Saturday, that is going to have to be the norm until we're proven that at any level of consistency, they can get a pass rush game after game.
19: Yeah, absolutely. And I think Lou Anarumo is going to rely on the secondary all season long. I mean, last year he wanted to play more man-to-man coverage, for instance, but he really couldn't because of the guys they were throwing out there on every single weekend. I mean, Xavien Howard was starting games. Mekhi Blackmon, who was just waived last week, had the most snaps among all corners last year on the team. So hopefully that doesn't come to fruition this year. Hopefully it's more Sauce Gardner, Mooney Ward, Justin Wally, and they're going to really rely on those guys. And I think that's a very, very talented cornerback trio that they have back there. I mean, Sauce Gardner, for what it's worth, I do think he's kind of flipped a little bit to where he's now kind of an underrated corner in the league. Like the narrative has, like, he was probably never really like the best corner in football, right? Because he just didn't have the takeaways, like you mentioned. But we've kind of gone the other way with him now, where we're putting him like outside the top 15 corners, which I think is a little bit outrageous. Like, he's got great feel for the game, great eyes, great discipline, knows when to take the risk and when to really attack in zone and man coverage. And I think he's a very, very good corner. And I think the Colts are going to reap the rewards of having a player like that. He does need to get more interceptions this year, like we saw in that preseason game, but maybe you won't get as many ducks like you will from a backup quarterback in the regular season. But if he can add some more takeaways this year, then absolutely he can be like an all-pro again and be the guy the Colts need. But Mooney Ward, I think when he played last year, was a good player. It's just how much you're going to get out of him. Justin Wally, there's so much good with this young player. Like, I'm so excited to see him out there in the season. And then even at safety too, like, I really like the safety trio of Cameron Bynum, AJ Halsey, and even Hunter Waller out there in there too, who had a really good preseason. So I think it's a really good secondary. You want them to stay healthy, obviously, but the Colts are going to rely on this secondary. They're going to play a lot of man coverage. They're going to get after wide receivers, and they're going to hope that the Colts can get some takeaways with some extended time in coverage, with hopefully getting some coverage sacks and coverage pressures that can lead to some mistakes. They're going to really rely on the secondary this year, and that's going to be kind of their sink or swim with their defense in 2026.
17: Zach, do you have a surprise keeper or a surprise cut for this team as we stand here right now?
19: Yeah, I think the most surprising keep was at linebacker, undrafted free agent Taj Chambers out of Ole Miss. Now, the Colts spent a lot of money in undrafted free agency this offseason. They spent, I want to say, like, in my time covering the Colts, Ballard has only guaranteed over $200,000. Like, it was like six times in total coming into this year. And they gave out like five such contracts in this past undrafted free agency. Taj Chambers was not one of those guys who got one of those big contracts. He was more of on like the lower end of guarantees, just came into camp, was mostly running with the dev squad, like the third team in the dev squad for most of practice. But they clearly saw something in him to keep him around at that sixth linebacker spot. He's got a lot of tenacity, a very aggressive and athletic player. So, should be a really fun special teamer for the Colts. And I'm kind of happy to see a player like that get rewarded and be on the team. As for a surprise cut, I think it's clearly the guy who the Colts traded for in the offseason, traded Zaire Franklin for a defensive tackle just to cut him at the end of training camp. And I'm just so curious about what the process was with that, right? Like, I'm wondering if they were pessimistic about Buckner returning to form, because why would you trade for a guy who plays the exact same position as DeForest Buckner and Adetamiwa Adebuore, and not want to keep three of the three techs, right? Like, they clearly only wanted to keep two three techs. So they move on from the guy at the end of training camp when you could have easily got a pick for Zaire Franklin instead of taking him on. So I don't know if they just misread what kind of player he was going to be when they brought him here, or if they were more pessimistic on Buckner, but that's such a head scratching move now in hindsight, where they probably could have got another late pick for Franklin. Instead, they're just sitting here with nothing for Franklin. They just waived Colby Wooden, and they're kind of, now they're sticking with, you know, more one techs that I don't know if are as good as Colby Wooden. So certainly the most surprising cut was Colby Wooden. Did not expect that after the Colts traded Zaire Franklin for him in the offseason.
17: I'm going to go ahead and whiff on Anthony Richardson, Riley Leonard conversation, because I think once we get to that, it really doesn't matter, because it matters with Daniel Jones. We'll wait on that next time. Is that cool with you?
19: Yeah, that's fine.
17: Yeah, it is. Colts RTV at Colts RTV. I may be the first host on this show to ever do that, by the way. I don't feel like I want to talk about it today, to be honest. I'm okay. I think it all kind of worked out the way it was going to work out, right? In hindsight now. So, yeah, all makes sense.
19: Yeah, go ahead. Competition breeds better play, right? And we got better play out of Richardson, and they got, you know, we'll see exactly what happens. But, yeah, I'm with you. We've talked it to death this offseason, man.
17: Yeah, so I'm good. It matters with Daniel Jones, and we'll see further down the road about those other aspects. And that's really going to be hitting the emergency button if that is the case. Yeah. Locked On Colts, you guys got new stuff too, right?
19: Yeah, we're doing all these daily shows covering everything the Colts are doing, you know, especially now, like the daily stuff really kicks in because there's new news every single day with this stuff going on. So, check out Locked On Colts. We have updates every single day over there.
17: Always awesome, man. I appreciate you, and we'll do it again soon. Thanks, Zach.
19: Thanks for having me.
17: That's Zach Hicks right there with us via the Andy Moore Automotive Group Hotline. Top of the hour, Tom Dienhart's going to be with us, right? We're going to get you in on Purdue, Indiana State, the start of the Boilermaker football season. But Trey Kaufman Wren filed a motion in Clark County seeking a temporary restraining order and preliminary injunction against the NCAA. With the Boilers wanting back, what a great career there. Just curious how all this is going to go, and get the thoughts from Tom Dienhart. That's at the top of the hour. Brian Jones of CBS College Football, bottom of the 4 o'clock hour. Stephen Holder's here after 5 as well. It's 93.5, 107.5 The Fan.
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17: There you go. I played this yesterday at Paradise Day Watson. You were digging that, weren't you, Caleb?
9: I couldn't believe what I was hearing. I was like, this is not the JMV I know.
17: This is a true story. I love Disclosure. I love this song.
9: This song's so good, yeah. Man.
17: Latch is what it's called by Disclosure.
9: With Sam Smith.
17: So Disclosure, is that kind of a, what you, kind of a dance band kind of? What's, I don't know the background on Disclosure. I know Sam Smith has got the voice. I know the background there. But
9: yeah.
17: Is Disclosure like a EDM band?
9: They
17: like
9: are
17: chain
9: EDM
17: smokers kind of thing?
9: Or EDM adjacent. Yeah. Like in that realm for sure.
17: I have said this to Clayton Anderson a number of times. I thought, let me, what do they call it? The beat lab or the mix lab? I know.
9: Is that what they call
17: it? I just nerded myself out saying that.
9: Teaching me here.
17: The beat lab or the mix lab. I'll get a beat and we'll have Clayton sing about three or four lines.
9: There you go.
17: And that's all these EDM guys do. Like, that's what the Chainsmokers did with What's His Nuts from Coldplay, Chris Martin, right?
9: Yeah.
17: And you just sing a couple of lines. Ellie Goulding sings a couple of lines.
9: Special, man.
17: And an Millennium song. And yeah. See, I know all this stuff.

0: He said, fellas, the Ursay girls want to save money. This is not that complex. Trading Franklin for a guy they cut despite him having a good camp and them needing front seven depth says even more than keeping Ballard around because they don't want to pay for a new general manager. I have never, never dispelled the theory that saving money has been a part of the reason why they sit with the cap room existing in which they do. Now, it's never been concrete, but I just think we can easily, with some of the moves and the way they have done things, you can easily wonder if there is money savings or budgetary concerns going on. Yeah, I don't think that's something you can sidestep, Nick. And that's, I think, also what Jeremiah had referenced right there, too. So, Trey Kaufman-Wren, another year of eligibility. Does it happen if he is granted that in this situation? Would Matt Painter and the Boilers take him back? That and the start of the Big Ten season. I guess it's officially underway with USC. Anyway, in week zero? Anyway, we'll get Boilermakers, Indiana State, and a lot more with Tommy D coming up at the top of the hour. And then more from CBS. Brian Jones going to join us coming up at the bottom of the hour. Do not go anywhere. 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
10: I want something just like...
11: Woo! Na-na-na-na-na-na-na-na. See, I'm telling you, I get Clayton Anderson with a beat, man. Come on. It's a hit. Colts practice squad, among others, Ulysses Bentley, Pharaoh Brown, Robert Carter Jr., Anderson Castle, Anthony Gould, Kenneth Harris, Daniel Scott, Josh Sills, Trey Washington, and Nick Westbrook Akine is a part of the Colts practice squad. Now, I know Carson Steele got waived by the Eagles. Did he get put back on their practice squad? I mean, he had a spectacular preseason. We see that's not worth crap. Is he back on it?
12: It looks like, yeah, I've seen a thing from Yahoo Sports here. I think. No, maybe not.
11: Did he not make it back on it?
12: I don't think there's any news on that.
11: Is he on anybody's at all? How many Indiana high school football players are either on an active roster or on a practice squad? There's some research for you. Bottom of the hour, Brian Jones of the CBS College Football Show, every Saturday, of course, leading into halftime of games, end of games. We know that to be true, and also of the CBS Sports Network. Brian's going to join us coming up at the bottom of the hour. Stephen Holder, more on the moves today. You know, what the Colts ended up doing. Securing somebody from the waiver wire. In fact, as Zach Hicks had described, Kapina Gushikin, one of the athletic freaks that was a part of the combine.
12: Good RAS score, is that what they always say? Nerdery term?
11: That's different. But on waivers from Philly, defensive back at Ole Miss, with a corresponding maneuver, they released tackle Luke Tenuta. Back to that. Meantime, on the Andy Moore Automotive Group hotline, where's our friend right here from Golden Black? I want to make sure I get this right. Oftentimes, I still call it Golden Black Illustrated, but Tom Dienhart joins us. Is it known as something new now? Am I still accurate with Golden Black Illustrated?
13: Can you hear me, John?
11: I got you, buddy.
13: Yeah, goldenblack.com is, just go by the URL at this point. Yeah, it's got a few incarnations back when it was still a publication.
11: Okay.
13: It was Golden Black Illustrated, but just like so many things today, my friend, web only, internet only.
11: Are you, pulled over in your car right now?
13: Yes, I am.
11: Where are you pulled over? Where do I see you right now?
13: I'm at the place where I usually go in and work out. It's called Faith Christian. It's got a little gym. It's where some students live. It's near where I stay. So it's closed. After this, John, I'm about ready to go in there, bench press 300-400 pounds.
11: Man.
13: Get myself in shape, buddy.
11: Get to work. I work out. You know what? I work out with 30-pound barbells. I don't want to get thick. I want to get kind of cut. Right? I'm going to continue to lose some weight and just get cut. I want to be wiry.
13: Yeah, you look good. You you know, it took me a while, but so much of this is what you eat, you know?
11: Yes.
13: If you have, you can't out-train a bad diet, as they say. So it starts with having a good diet. You look like you're nice and thin. I get in there. We all have to lift weights, man. I think it's so important for a lot of reasons.
11: When I embarked on my GLP-1 journey over 2 years ago, I thought, man, I got to make this work. So I had myself a dietary protocol that I follow, which is high protein. And it's interesting because I still drink, people say, well, you can't drink. How do you drink alcohol? Well, I am kind of like Nickelback. On the days when I drink alcohol, I really don't eat. So, yeah, that's just kind of me in a nutshell. I'm like a rock and roll guy. On those days when I'm drinking, I don't eat. But I value high protein, and I stay away from a lot of the stuff that used to be a big part of my existence. So worked out better that way.
13: Yeah,
11: feel better too. So
13: yeah, protein. You know what? The carbohydrates, people that act like carbohydrates are the boogeyman, but there are good carbohydrates too. You need those for energy. So, yeah, it's just about being smart. And like you said, it looks like you're paying attention to your diet. So kudos to you, John.
11: Under 1,800 calories, I try to keep it every day. And then on days when I play basketball, I know I run off 1,200 to 1,400. So I start at a deficit. So it's easier to do. That's what we do.
13: I got you, my friend. Yeah. It's a lot of fun. So I'm going about 6'1", 180. What are you at now?
11: I used to be 6 feet. I think I'm shrinking, but let's just say I'm 174 right now.
13: Wow. Okay.
11: Yeah. 2 years ago, I was 255, which is outrageous.
13: You were 255?
11: I could not believe it either. I had the same reaction when I got on the scale and just said, Hey, fat boy, you're 255. Right after I said, I don't think I need to lose the weight, but let's go ahead and try this anyway. I told the person that at Premier Weight Loss, quote, I don't think I need to lose the weight, but let's try it anyway. And then climb my big fat rear end up on this scale, and it said 255. Couldn't believe it. So what are you, a middle linebacker or what?
13: Yeah, you sleep better. Your back doesn't hurt. You feel better.
11: Yeah.
13: Everything's better when you get in shape, isn't it?
11: Yeah. The news regarding Trey Kaufman Wren. What do you think this ultimately goes, Tommy D?
13: Sounds like it's going to be tough for him to get that sixth year, right? But why not roll the dice? The way these courts have seemingly been in the favor of a lot of these players, one addition that would be, right, to the Boilermakers, who already are a very intriguing team with a lot of new faces coming in. This winter, obviously, they had their trip to Vancouver in August. That went well. And a lot of interesting big guys. The guy from China is here, obviously, Daniel Jacobson. He returns as well. Riley Burgess is coming off a red shirt year. So, yeah, boy, I couldn't imagine them then dropping a guy like Kaufman Wren back into this cocktail and what that would mean to give them some real interior experience. But again, it sounds like it may be a long shot, but why not take that shot if you're Trey Kaufman Wren, right?
11: So you don't think the Boilermakers and Matt Painter would have any interest whatsoever? That would have to be someplace else, correct?
13: Yeah, again, it's just tough to tell at this point. So we'll have to see. I don't know why you wouldn't just stick it out and just try to play in the G League at this point. But I mean, I haven't talked to Trey Kaufman Wren to really get the reasoning behind his pursuit of this.
11: Yeah, it is weird, right? But it is becoming, I think, more of a trend that we're all getting used to. What we used to think was outrageous behavior, and you got to be kidding me, has basically become, in terms of collegiate athletics, normalcy right now, Tommy D.
13: Yeah. In Kaufman Wren's case, he's already played 5 years, right? And, my memory's not always the best, but I can't remember him having a year where he missed significant time because of an injury or not. But yeah, we've seen the courts, like I said, you know, favor, rule in favor of these athletes. It seems like time and again. And, so you never know, right? You never know. And, you may get a chance to play somewhere next year, but it's not at Purdue.
11: Tommy, would it be an odd conversation though, dialogue to have if he was granted another year of eligibility, and then Purdue and Matt Painter said, yeah, it'd be better off if you went someplace else? How much understanding might you believe would be on the Kaufman-Wren side of things there?
13: We could see, you know, remember Mason Gillis had an extra year. He went off to play at Duke, and you certainly would have thought they would have wanted him back in West Lafayette, right? So it wouldn't be crazy if he got that extra year to finish it somewhere else, I think. And I tell you what, it'd be hard as a coach to bring somebody back in like that after you've already started to develop your roster, had conversations with guys on your team, and then all of a sudden, oh, sorry about that, kid. We got Trey Kaufman and run back. We're going to have to change things. So it doesn't seem like it's be something Matt Painter would be real comfortable doing.
11: Does that tarnish the Purdue legacy? Let's just say again, hypothetically, he does return, go someplace else to play, whether it's, hell, I don't know, Kentucky or BYU or wherever this might be that has the cash to support him. Yeah. Would it tarnish the Boilermaker?
13: I think it would. You know, he's such a long legacy, 5 years here, part of some of the greatest runs the program's ever had. If he were to play a final season somewhere else, he still would be embraced here as you know, maybe even an all-time great. You know, the Final Four run, among other things, the Big Ten championships, the Big Ten tournament championships, the other deep tournament runs, his place among the statistical leaders. Again, if he were somehow to get another year, spend that somewhere else, I certainly don't think that would tarnish his legacy as a Boilermaker at all.
11: It's Tom Dienhardt, Gold and Black Illustrated. Find that thing online. He's on the Andy Moore Automotive Group hotline. Solidified Matt Painter's group. Let's one more question regarding hoops before we move to football and the start of the season for Purdue coming up this weekend against Indiana State. But how do you feel about this Boilermaker team, which is unlike Boilermaker teams we have seen in recent history?
13: Yeah, like I said off the top, there's a lot of new faces. There's some stability. There's some cornerstone pieces, obviously. You know, with Takari Harris back and Cox as well, and Jack Benter. And then you start mixing in some of the new faces, right? I talked about the kid from China. And how about Luke Ertl from Mount Vernon High School there?
11: Yeah.
13: Right near Indianapolis. He may end up playing off the ball, but he could be a point guard or an off guard. And just new faces, and I think there's going to be some growing pains this year. Probably a tournament team, but I think when you lose guys like Braden Smith, obviously, and Fletcher Lawyer, and then TKR, you know, I think you're expected to maybe take a step back. But again, this is what makes college sports fun, I think, is watching these teams come together and try to develop. And for Purdue, like I said, there's a lot of new faces here. And who's going to be that real alpha this year with Braden Smith gone?
11: All right, Friday night, 7 o'clock, Indiana State, Purdue, as the Boilermakers get started. Year number two for Barry Odom. The Sycamores, my Sycamores, lost last weekend at home against SEMO. That's no good. They, I believe, enter the game at 35.5-point underdogs at Ross-Ade. Coming up at 7 o'clock on Friday night. I know what your expectation probably is for this game, but what type of start do you expect? Both sides of the football in year number two for Barry Odom's Boilermakers.
13: Well, hopefully some level of improvement, and I think we'll see that. They had some stat in their notes from today about after spring football last year, they brought in like 45 players, and this year they only had 7 guys show up after. So the roster tumult last year was just at epic levels, almost like a finger painting trying to get that roster together last year over the finish line to the start of the season. And again, it was much more stable this year, and I think that will help. I do think there is another level of talent that's been added here. Certainly not, you know, super blue chip talent, but it's talent that's better than it was last year. You know, you guys know the gory details of the recent Purdue history here. You know, 3-21 the last 2 years, no win over a Power Four school, 18 Big Ten losses in a row. And so there's a sense of urgency here. Purdue's on a 10-game losing streak, John, and they want to take it out on your mighty Sycamores and Kirk Mallory. And I think that they will. But then again, you know, that's when things are really going to be serious, when Wake Forest gets in there on September 12th of that noon game. That's going to be the real bellwether, right? If Purdue loses that game, it could be another season that comes off the rails, I think, because then you go to UCLA, you play Notre Dame, and then you're deep in the Big Ten schedule. So we'll see. There is a lot to like. Everybody's saying all the right things here, John. Can they be more explosive on offense? That's going to be a big key. And defensively, I think, John, the big key is going to be can they not just limit explosive plays, but generate takeaways? They've been abysmal when it comes to taking the ball away from opponents the last 2 years.
11: So how much money Purdue paying Indiana State to come up there Friday night?
13: I got, you know, I've got that schedule on my desktop on my computer, and I was going to put a note on that in our boiling over file. I don't know off the top of my head.
11: We need some cash, brother. We need some cash.
13: You gotta help fund fuel that.
11: I can't support everything over there, by God. Let me tell you.
13: Yeah, the payday game, but yeah. The last 2 years, Purdue shut out his opening opponent. I saw this note, too. And that's no other team in the nation has done that. How crazy of a stat is that? So, yeah, Barry Odom's ready to go here. I honestly really don't know what to expect. You know, the Vegas over-under win total, 3.5. If you really squint your eyes, John, and start chugging Kool-Aid, you can maybe get a 5-7 record. And if you're a real crazy fan, you can see 6-6. But I tend to think this is probably a 3-9. Or 4-8 team this year, which, given recent history, would certainly be an improvement.
11: What do you like in the Big Ten in closing here? And obviously, in Indiana, the defending national champions, you get Ohio State, you get some revamped coaching situations in Michigan State and Michigan and Penn State to start with right there. What do you like about the conference play?
13: Yeah, IU, heck, the defending national champions, has the new quarterback, of course, but maybe has the best staff in football. Time and again, people rave to me about the coaching staff, the coordinators in particular, that Kirk Cignetti has there. And we all know about Ohio State. I guess I'm kind of leaning toward Oregon and Dante Moore, their quarterback. He could be a real difference maker, I think, up this year. And you talk about a team still with a chip on its shoulder that seemingly can't get over the hump. So I'm kind of thinking maybe this will be Oregon's year. And Indiana's got that tough schedule. Ohio State's is difficult, too. So maybe this would be the year the Ducks can break through and not just win the Big Ten, but maybe win the whole shooting match.
11: Yeah, you. If it's not Oregon's year, you kind of wonder when it's ever going to be completely theirs. Yeah. And, you know, upstart and Jed Fish in Washington, and you know, we saw USC and Lincoln Riley, you know, on a hot seat out in Southern California with that group get off to a start. So a lot of things out west that sometimes we don't pay a great deal of attention to. I think Wisconsin and Notre Dame coming up on Sunday night is another big one in terms of looking at things in Madison for that Badger football program.
13: Yeah, I was thinking about Notre Dame. We were talking about Indiana, just the state of football in the Hoosier State, right, between Notre Dame and IU. My gosh.
11: Yeah.
13: A lot of people think, like you said, John, the Irish could win it all here with Marcus Freeman. I love their quarterback, C.J. Carr, and their schedule, man, is very accommodating as well. So this could set up the year. It's hard to believe, John, 1988, you know, Tony Rice and Michael Stonebreaker and Chris Zorich, those guys, that's the last time the Irish have won a national championship. So maybe Freeman brings that to South Bend this year. And, yeah, out west, you're right about Jed Fish. I love that guy. I know UCLA, Purdue goes out to Pasadena, John, and a lot of people think that the Bruins are a little bit of a darling. Now, not to win the Big Ten, but maybe to be kind of plucky and knock some teams off and be a bowl team under their new coach, Bob Chesney, of course, another JMU guy who followed Cignetti there and James Madison. And then, again, lastly, Washington. You mentioned them. Ryan Walters, of course, coming back to Purdue, John.
11: Yep.
13: Coming back to Purdue. And for a Friday night football game, October 16th. How big is that going to be?
11: Yeah, the welcome wagon's going to be out. Is that what you're saying?
13: He can drive by and see the house he built out. He got to see the house he built and never got to move into.
11: Oh, he never moved into it.
13: It's an incredible. Who has the money to buy a house like that in West Lafayette? Somebody's bought it, I guess. I thought maybe you were in with the
11: group. Yeah, I don't think I was in the running for Ryan Walters. Never lived in home out there. Yeah. Yeah, that probably, as ill-advised as that campaign was for him and the Boilermaker football program, it's probably ill-advised of him to put together the house of that stature there, too, right? Wasn't great.
13: And I mean, what's that tell you? I mean, I guess I like the guy's confidence, right?
11: Yeah.
13: Put it this way, if he was wildly successful, he wasn't going to be here 5 years. And if he was a wild failure, he wasn't going to be here 5 years.
11: Yeah.
13: So why invest that kind of coin in a house and of all places, West Lafayette? So there you go.
11: Rent an apartment in Chauncey and call it a day, don't you? Come on.
13: I would have just stayed at the Union, call it a day.
11: Hey, man, go get that workout in. I appreciate you more than you know. We'll follow the Trey Kaufman-Wren thing. If there's any movement that surprises, which I don't know if anything does anymore, we'll get back with you, too. And enjoy the start of the Boilermaker football program. And tell the fellows to take it easy on my trees, okay?
13: You got it. We'll always be sympathetic, and always be my second favorite team, John, all right?
11: Make sure the check clears. That's all that matters. Thank you. Tom Dienhard of the Andy Moore Automotive Group Hotline. Indiana's going to unveil new permanent national championship signage in Memorial Stadium during the pregame festivities leading up to the noon kickoff against North Texas on Saturday. National championship signage at Memorial Stadium. All right, quick break. We'll come back. Brian Jones. We'll talk a little IU football coming up with the guy from CBS, bottom of the hour. Sit tight right there. Stephen Older, not too far away, less than an hour as well. It's 93.5 107.5 The Fan.
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0: This is Marty Corpus, business manager of Labor's Local 120. 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
21: That holds a special place in my heart. It was a lot of fun. Because that was a big plane.
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30: Today's Fox 59 Weather Authority forecast from the Armor Air Weather Center. 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
31: We'll stay dry and mostly clear overnight, temperatures cooling to around 72 degrees. Heat advisories will be in place across the region tomorrow afternoon, highs near 96, with triple-digit feels-like temperatures possible. I'm Fox 59 meteorologist Kendall Wilson for The Fan.
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11: Aiden Fisher, former Hoosier linebacker, has made the initial 53-man with the Texans. Seventh-round selection. That is awesome. What a good dude. More on that coming up. Stephen Holder, more on Keenan Allen and that situation coming up in a little over 30 minutes. But on the Andy Moore Automotive Group hotline, he's a member of CBS and the college football coverage every Saturday. Also CBS Sports Network. And in 1991, he was in Indy as a member of the Colts. Brian Jones joins us now. So back in 91, seriously, Bell Biv DeVoe was rolling and you were here in Indy, weren't you, buddy?
33: Hey, man, that girl is poison. Yes.
11: Getting it done back in the day in the early 90s.
33: Oh, my goodness. Indy wasn't as cool as it is now, man, back then. And all I remember is it was freezing cold my one season there. We won one game, and
11: yeah.
33: You would have thought we won the Super Bowl.
11: Yeah, and you know, people were on billboards and abstaining from he-ing and she-ing until you guys won. There was a lot going on in that season you're talking about back then.
33: Yeah, it was a time, but it was fun.
11: Yeah, well, it is, and it's a part of the memory bank and the memory books, whether good or bad, there are things that you reflect upon. And I'm curious, outside of Indy, which we'll talk about starting right here, and the defending national champion Indiana Hoosiers, of which I want to get to with you in a second, where do you begin with the good and the bad from a year ago that either could remain good or transition from bad to good coming up this year? Where do we start with a college football campaign?
33: Just in general, man, it's crazy. You know, the last season was a great reality show, and it continued, endured during the off season with all the litigious matters, and we're still sitting there. So I'm happy we're back on the field. I believe the game is the best it's ever been, and we're just having to get used to this new normal. I thought Tom Fornelli summed it up well with everyone acting as though, you know, this is doomsday for college football. College football is not going anywhere. There's no way in heck you're going to get rid of college football. And yes, there are a lot of things swirling around it, but as Tom said in his article, eventually we'll get our footing and we'll figure out the way forward.
11: Hey, Brian, how would you have handled your college career if you were living under the umbrella of the current rules?
33: Shoot.
11: We'll cut that out. Don't worry.
33: I'd be rich.
11: I mean, would you have embraced, like, your legacy? I mean, legacy probably means a great deal to you from Texas.
33: Well,
11: but would it mean that much to you nowadays?
33: Okay. You know, I started out at UCLA my first 2 years, then I transferred to the University of Texas. And let's just say this, we had some athlete compensation agreements back then too.
11: Yeah.
33: And I was lucky enough to benefit from them. And of course I grew up in the age of speaking of the Colts, Ron Myers and the Pony Express at SMU. Those days were pretty wild and crazy in college football, such as now. But I would embrace it. We had some stuff going on in my hometown of Lubbock when I was still in high school. So this is nothing new to me. I'm well versed as being a participant and an onlooker very, very early in my athletic career. So, you know, it would have been a great time if this was the lay of the land as it is now back then.
11: So it is the wild, wild west right now, and no team has taken advantage of the current circumstances like IU, whether Scott Dolson, the athletic director, or Kurt Cignetti, the head coach, and what they've accomplished in the past 2 years. Before you get in on IU and trying to defend the national title, they get North Texas coming up on Saturday. Is there a shelf life in your estimation to the way we go about our college sports existence right now with NIL and transfer portal and all of this?
33: Yeah, I think eventually there'll be some tweaks to the system, but I'm loving it, and we have no one to blame but ourselves if we're truthful. I came across a thesis I had written, and all I argued for was that the players receive a royalty from their jerseys flying off the shelves at the university bookstore. That's it. Now we've gone way, way past that, but that was a bridge too far, what I was promoting. And so we are where we are, and we knew it was going to be crazy, and it's definitely lived up to the craziness, and I think we're going to be here for a minute because no one, the grown-ups, they seem to agree and be aligned with guys signing pro contracts and trying to come back. Well, why aren't they aligned when it comes to the amount of cash they're outlaying? Why aren't they aligned when it comes to adhering to the rules that are on the books? They can't come to an agreement there. They don't need to run to Congress. How about all you big-minded folks with all these letters behind your names get into a room and say, hey, this is how we're going to play moving forward. These are the rules. This is what we agree to. Let's go do it. We don't need Congress to get in the way. But they can't seem to do that.
11: From College Football Today, it is Brian Jones joining us now, talking college football and then some. And that's all a part of the landscape now. I mean, you've almost got to have a degree or have a law degree to understand what the hell's going on. That's not why I got in this business, my man. Let me tell you that right here and right there. But I do want to get to the IU part, the defending national champions, and they certainly have taken advantage of the new landscape and the way that it is right now. But I will tell you this. I think most importantly, having the resources to do what they've been able to do in 2 years is one thing, but having the selection and the vetting process for your roster that Kurt Cignetti has had the past 2 years, I think that's been the most important part, right next to securing your two coordinators and keeping the cohesion that is necessary to maintain. What say you?
33: You bingo, ring the bell, whatever you do, that's it. Everyone wants to point to the money. Mark Cuban, he's fueling this program. Others, Cody Campbell is fueling Texas Tech. Others are fueling other programs. So what? Do you evaluate talent? And do you develop talent? That's going to be the key. You can spend a hell of a lot of money. That doesn't necessarily guarantee you a championship. You are right about the cohesiveness and continuity of this coaching staff, offensively and defensively. Both coordinators have been with Coach Cignetti forever. you know, since they were way down in Division II or III, they were together. And they know what they want. They go out and they identify it and they plug it into their system. He brought those guys from JMU who knew the culture of the program, and they were able to quickly impart that upon those holdovers there at IU, those new transfers they brought in. And then that's when you're cooking with gas, when I don't have to go and get on you. Those players will get on you. I was just at Oklahoma State last week. Coach Morris, what did he do after a stellar season there at North Texas? Who you just mentioned, IU opens up with, he brought a lot of that roster to Oklahoma State.
11: Yeah.
33: They have been reeling the last couple of years. So quickly, now Oklahoma State and the holdovers, the few that did stay for this new staff and all the guys they brought in, they quickly get acclimated to what's being asked, how Coach Morris and that staff goes about his business. That's the key right there. And you want players holding each other accountable. The coach should not have to. And when you get that type of setup and things are rolling in that manner in your locker room, you've got something you can be proud of.
11: Getting started with the college football season from CBS, Brian Jones joins us. So a lot of connections and relatables here. There's just going to be now because of the way people move around so effortlessly now in the off seasons. But with IU, so you bring in Josh Hoover. You probably have a little bit of background regarding him playing at TCU.
33: Yep.
11: You know that particular area, the state of Texas, very well, taking over for Fernando Mendoza. And then you mentioned North Texas. They come in with former Hoosier Taven Jackson, who is the younger brother of Trace Jackson Davis, the IU basketball star playing for the Toronto Raptors. There's a lot wrapped up in this week number one that may not happen on the field itself, but some interesting storylines. What about that of Josh Hoover taking over for Fernando Mendoza, the Heisman Trophy winner, the number one overall selection? Things have gone seamless for Kurt Cignetti so far. How will it be from quarterback to quarterback this year?
33: Well, you tell Josh, I don't need you to come in here and be Fernando. You be you. Now, whether he was at TCU still or where he is now, I'm sure his number one focus was to eliminate the turnovers. So that's the key. And now you're in a program where you don't have to do a lot. You don't have to put the onus on yourself. Now, there are going to be moments, as there were last year, Penn State, for one, the Iowa ball game prior to the Penn State ball game, where you're going to have to make a play. Fernando was able to make those plays. Can you now make those plays? That's going to be his task moving forward, but he doesn't have to go out and try to be a Fernando Mendoza. He's played a lot of ball. I think he's got 30 some starts at this level. So he understands that. Just cut down on the mistakes, lean on the other talent that's on that roster, and you should be just fine. But you know, every quarterback's different. Every squad is different. Yeah, we say defending champions, but there are a lot of new pieces on this roster in the secondary, at the wide receiver position, of course, at quarterback. And so you go out and you control what you can control and try to be the best version of yourself and not worry about what they've done in the past. This every team has its own rhythm, its own cadence, and now you're leading the ship. So go out and ball, man, and not try to be someone you're not.
11: Well, it's so interesting, too. You look at the top two teams, at least according to most in the nation, Ohio State and Oregon. They return veteran quarterback presence. Notre Dame's got another one back, and it looks like they're ready for a rock fight considering what took place to them a year ago. Texas, a team that you know very well, bringing back their guy. Then Indiana here in the top six, you know, you reshuffle the deck of sorts, but it does look like that there is certainly an understanding as to why you brought this guy in and what you believe in. So you really, from one quarterback to the other to the next, there has been really nobody better at doing that than Kurt Cignetti in this group, trying to reload under center year after year after year, this being year three now, Brian.
33: Right. They do an outstanding job of identifying talent. They do an outstanding job making informed decisions on who fits into our locker room, who fits into our schemes and concepts. And that's what they've done since they stepped on campus there. Everyone can focus on that money, man, but you better be able to pinpoint talent and talent that will work for you and you feel can come in and would adhere to your rules and regulations, your way of doing business. So I said this a year ago. They're great. at finding these guys. And that championship team, those guys he brought from JMU, I mean, a lot of those cats were what they had no stars, and yet they balled out. So it's not about that star next to your name. It's about what's in your heart and whether you can find a coach that can help pull it out. I was talking to someone the other day. He's a grown man now, but you know, he played for Bob Stoops at Florida, and he just said how Coach Stoops was able to find something in him and be able to identify in different ways how to bring it out. And that's what we need. Sometimes these coaches have to be psychologists, man, because everyone, we move to a different beat. And sometimes you just have to come up with a certain manner in which to pull it out of a player. And I think Coach Cignetti, his staff, they do a wonderful job of finding those that can fit into their scheme and go out and just play team ball, not worrying about me. It's about team ball.
11: College Football Today, Inside College Football, CBS and the CBS Sports Network. Brian Jones joins us. We're going to get to something that you're a part of with your involvement coming up in just a minute. But I did want to hear the start of the season. Is it like the usual suspects that have been talked about all offseason for you? Or might you sneak somebody in to maybe the forefront here to start the season of this college football landscape?
33: Well, if Iowa could ever find a quarterback that could hit a bull in the backside with a palm full of rice, you know, they might be in the mix because their defense is always stellar. And there's always a team that seems to come out of nowhere. I mean, look at Memphis the other night with Coach Huff, who's won everywhere he's been, Marshall, Southern Miss a season ago, and then upsets Dan Mullen and UNLV. So that was surprising. What wasn't surprising to me, I thought that they had a chance of winning that ball game. Of course they did. So, that's the fun part of the game. Not only teams emerging that you didn't have on the radar, but players, as well. And I think it's going to be those that, as usual, but I can't sit here right now and say a team's going to, you know, up jump the boogie and surprise us all. You know, I like BYU out of the Big 12 and everything they have coming back over Texas Tech, although they'll still be, you know, in the mix. We'll see what Oklahoma State does. You know, I mentioned them a moment ago. They don't have BYU, I believe, on the schedule. They don't. Maybe Utah is on there. I know Tech is on there, but Coach Morris can coach, and this guy, you look at the quarterbacks he's mentored, they all start with an M. Mahomes, Mateer, who's at Oklahoma right now, Chandler Morris, who was at UVA last year, excellent opening win for Coach Elliott and the Wahoos, and you know, Cam Ward, who he had at Incarnate Word, then at Washington State, and of course Ward transferred to Miami, then a first round pick of the Titans. So this guy can coach up quarterbacks, and now he has this Mestermaker kid, sat on the bench at high school, hadn't started in forever, and just was killing it a season ago there for the Mean Green. So look for Oklahoma State to make some noise.
11: Yeah, yeah, new coaches in different places. Obviously, Penn State's got that. Michigan's got that as well.
33: Yep.
11: LSU has that. So is the play on the field going to outweigh the drama in Baton Rouge this year?
33: Never. Never. They go hand in hand with Lane Kiffin, man. That's the way he likes it. He's no worse for wear. When he inserts that drama, I think he asked for it, and he rose with it. So that's going to be part of the equation as long as he's on the field.
11: Yeah, no doubt about that. It's some guys just have to evolve, have to work and thrive in a situation that is chaotic. You know, it's weird how it works out that way. It really is. You involved in something called Barry. Tell us a little bit about your involvement in something that is near and dear to you.
33: Yeah, Barry is short for baricitinib. That's the FDA-approved drug for arthritis. And I partnered with Dr. Christina Gavignano. She's conducting studies of football players aged 30 to 55 who played 11-plus years of tackle football and are currently experiencing depressive and cognitive symptoms. She was able to discern that inflammation is the main driver in a lot of the afflictions out there, from Alzheimer's, Parkinson's, dementia, and of course CTE. So doing this trial study now, treatment study for depression and cognitive symptoms in football players, if you fit the criteria, age 30 to 55, played 11 plus years of tackle football, give Karina Knoll a call at 404-778-7599, 404-778-7599, or you can go to the website concussionandcte.org, Barry, B-A-R-I, study. That's concussionandcte.org/Barry, B-A-R-I, study.
11: Where are we, you think, Brian, in terms of really, truly dealing with this? I mean, it went on for a long period. I mean, hell, you played, and you know, it went on for a long period of time. The subject matter was buried. Now it is certainly out there. Where are we in terms of, you think, where we need to be?
33: Well, hopefully we're getting closer. And what Dr. Gavignano has embarked on, of course, you also had, you know, the studies at Boston University. Those have been ongoing for some time with, you know, Chris Nowinski and his team. And we're trying, man. We're out there trying to find some help, some elixir for what these players are undergoing. You know, a study came out the other day that about 25% of the brains that were studied, they found markers for CTE. So it's it doesn't look good for us old cats who were running into things by our own volition. But, you know, back then we had no idea of the ramifications down the road. And so we would just shake it off and get back in there, or shake it off and get ready for the next play if you were already in there. And now we're a lot wiser. We're trying to be safer. And you've got studies such as this one out there trying to find any and everything that could assist in this area.
11: Hey, Brian, one more time, how people can get involved, get more information with this project.
33: It is, you can reach out to Carrie Knoll, and you could, that phone number is 404-778-7599, or you can go to concussionandcte.org/Barry, B-A-R-I, study. concussionandcte.org/Barry, B-A-R-I, study.
11: Is Brian Jones right here. You get to see his work. He and his colleagues on CBS, you guys do an outstanding job. It is really must-see TV, and what you do on CBS Sports Network, I mean, really multi-layered in terms of your college football and your sports conversation. And we know this to be true. Back in 1991, he took a home this valued lesson from being here in Indy: never trust a big butt and a smile, just like Belle Biv DeVoe.
33: That was it, man. Those big butts would get you in trouble.
11: Ike and Jonesy back in the day was one of the favorites. Hey, pal, it's always awesome to have you on. Anytime you want to hop on here in Indy, you are more than welcome. Thank you very much.
33: You got it, my man. I appreciate you. You take care.
11: That's Brian Jones on the Andy Moore Automotive Group Hotline. 1991, Colts fans. Do you remember it? Remember it well? 1991, Brian Jones. I thought that he just spent all of his time at Texas. I did not know he started at UCLA prior to. Pretty interesting. You talk to, you know, guys like that, that would have probably rolled with it. And then, if you remember, almost 2 weeks ago, DeForest Buckner said, yeah, I would have wanted to maintain my legacy. You know, easy to say for guys that have the cash, I guess, but give me no reason to suggest that DeForest Buckner was not giving you 100% honesty. Quick break, and we shall return with Stephen Older, going to join us coming up at the top of the hour. Colts roster, Keenan Allen, depth, lack thereof, All that and then some coming up, and a busy week on the inbound, and we're here to bring it to you. 93.5, 107.5, The Fan.
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11: 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So Caleb in the other room is a big U.S. Open, big tennis fan. You've never been, correct, to the U.S. Open?
14: Never been, but that's why I go into the Cincy Open a couple weeks ago. It was so awesome to me.
11: So is anybody out there going to the U.S. Open in Queens, in New York City? If you plan on going, do you have a spot for Caleb? We need to give Caleb an opportunity. If you're going to the U.S. Open and you have an available spot, we can probably cobble together the finances. And if you would not mind to have Caleb tag along. Whatever match. You don't even care, do you? Wherever it is, whatever match.
14: It would literally be the coolest
11: thing. And you could
14: thing,
11: be like George Costanza eating a hot fudge sundae at the U.S. Open.

0: I promise you that. And the Colts roster, some changes to the roster earlier today. That and more with Stephen Holder. 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
10: 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What does the first 53-man roster look like for the Colts? We'll recap a busy, busy weekend. Everybody enjoy the nice weather. 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
1: Caleb's over there. He wants to go to the U.S. Open. Who's going and has room for a plus one? Caleb's howling for you right now, seriously, wanting to go to the U.S. Open.
13: Hey, I think it's so funny because last week, I feel like you really underestimated your audience's kind of power.
1: Yes.
13: You said, you know, the over-under is four new Twitter followers for me, and I got like 30.
1: 30, baby.
13: So now I feel like you're, I don't know if you're overestimating it or estimating it correctly.
1: Yeah.
13: That you think there's someone out there that's going to say, hey,
1: I think our good friend Michelle in Westfield and her family, again, friends with Melanie Buchanan, our friend, and big-time listeners of the JMV Takeover. I think they could find plus one room for Caleb Zuver to go to the U.S. Open. Well, there's somebody else out there that's going too, to the, I'm sure around here. You got a plus one? I tell you, if you have a plus one for Caleb, I've got a spot for you at Paradise Day Watson both Sunday and Monday of next weekend. Promise. And a shout out to Caleb Zuver.

0: Vancouver, who got me to and from picking up the kid, even though yesterday I got in the wrong car at Kroger. And the guy said, I don't think you want in here with me. And I, you're right. But it was comic because it was just like your Honda. He was in a Honda, and he was also sitting by himself. And I go, okay, this is Caleb waiting on me, and I went out there and got in the wrong car. My bad.
1: Ball State, like, license plate, too, right?
0: They had so a Ball State, yeah. Ball State license plate and everything. I got in this dude's car. My bad. Hey, 6-8, top five rankings after 2 weeks of the high school football season. Brownsburg, Westfield, Warren, CG, Carmel. 5A, New Pal, Bloomington South, Cathedral, Warsaw, Floyd Central. 4A, East Central, Dwanger, Chittard, East Noble, Roncalli. 3A, Evansville Memorial, Andrean, Lawrenceburg, Modern Day, Gibson Southern. 2A, Brownstown Central, South Putt, Lutheran, LaPel, and Eastern Greentown. And in class, single A, Riveton Park, Pioneer, North Judson, Lafayette Central Catholic, and South Adams. After 2 weeks of high school football play, your top five in every single class. Meantime, on the Andy Moore Automotive Group hotline, we have a hell of a lot to sort out with from ESPN on ESPN.com. You've got a waiver wire move, adjustments to the roster. You've got Keenan Allen and all of this stuff as we get set to start week number one, not too far away for the Colts hosting the Baltimore Ravens. And again, on the Andy Moore Automotive Group hotline from ESPN, Stephen Holder joins us. Good afternoon to you, pal. How are you?
2: I'm doing well. How are things?
0: You want to shout out to Keenan Allen for the Sunday sideswiping, I'm sure, of your day yesterday, correct?
2: Yeah, I really appreciate the 7:30 a.m. email from Bristol. That was fun.
0: Yeah.
2: Yeah.
0: I bet.
2: That was fun.
0: I was telling everybody, I come out of the JMV takeover most of the time around 1 in the morning or so, or maybe a little bit before that. And I roll down downtown, which is, you know, always kind of a circus a little bit. You got people going everywhere on scooters and who knows what. But I rolled past the scene. I didn't know what was going on, but I rolled past the scene. And believe me, the 100 and 200 blocks of South Meridian, downtown Indy, is against professional athletes unbeaten all time. It just is.
2: That's right.
0: Yeah.
2: I remember one instance from before my time. Am I dreaming, or was there a Michael Olowokandi situation at the time?
0: Yeah. He may have, did he get his ass whipped or something like that in there?
2: Something crazy happened, I feel like. Yeah.
0: I renamed it years ago John Boyette Boulevard, if you remember. And that, that was a different situation, a lot of the same factors, but he wasn't any good, and his ass got cut, whereas Keenan Allen is good, and I'm sure they're going to push this thing until probably the Colts don't have to deal with it coming up at some point after the season, correct?
2: I mean, we can't say for sure, but that is definitely a possibility. I think you could look at just other situations around the league. There was, forgive me for not remembering his name, but there was a Cowboys player just a couple of weeks ago who got a three-game suspension for a DUI-related incident. That incident happened, I believe, in the fall of 2024, and they had kicked the can down the road with some appeals and just, you know, legal shenanigans. And he's not, and he was with another team. He was at the Raiders at the time. And so he is now a year and a half later serving that suspension. So I think much the same could happen here. He's not going to walk into court on his first appearance and plead guilty and take it, you know, because at that point, once it's adjudicated, that is when the NFL tends to hand down its decision via the personal conduct policy. So the goal is drag it out as long as you can, and then hopefully put off your eventual and maybe even inevitable suspension.
0: And let's make everybody understand here that we're not minimizing the circumstances of the level of knuckleheadery that evolved this weekend downtown at all. But
2: we're just talking about the machinations of this thing, right?
0: Right.
2: Because I think I always struggle with this. You're right to point that out. I always struggle with these things, right? Because there's what allegedly happened.
0: Right.
2: And then there's the second question, which, let's be honest, we know all of you out there want to know one thing. Is he going to play? And that is our job, right, to address that. I mean, we're here to talk about sports, and the reason Keenan Allen's arrest matters is because his availability matters. So that's what we're talking about, strictly from an availability perspective, and that's really it. And that's why you have to address it in this way, because this is what happens, and that's what will likely happen here.
0: Yeah, and in terms of this, and listen, A.D. Mitchell's probably going, hey, what do you bring me into this for? But A.D. Mitchell makes mistakes on the field, and he gets dealt away. Keenan Allen makes an egregious mistake in judgment off the field, and he's more than likely going to continue to play. And that's, yeah. Again, there's no other place to go other than I don't know what, and I know that there are going to be some different details, some more information that's going to come out, I'm sure, relatively soon. But sure. Still, this is something, as you mentioned, they're going to, I would imagine, kick the can down the road until the local organization, the local franchise, the Colts, aren't going to have to deal with this. It's going to be somebody else the year after, or the NFL the year after. That's my bet. If you're asking me, and people have, and I'm sure they have asked you as well, that's been my answer.
2: Yeah, that is my expectation. You know, he will... It's a DUI charge, not, you know, it's not a severe, you know, first degree felony or anything. So there is a difference in terms of the proceedings, in terms of how much you can drag this out, obviously. But I still do think there are some legal maneuvering you can do, and I fully expect that that will happen. So, you know, we'll see how this goes. I think in terms of how players are not all treated equally, I mean, first of all, like, duh, right? Yeah, I mean, right. If you have followed sports for any length of time, this should be obvious to you as a listener. But I think in the case of Keenan Allen, the reality here is a couple things. Number one, his stature and his accomplishments as a player obviously matter. A related issue, I think, is the fact that he does not have a history.
0: Right.
2: And I think if he was a knucklehead previously, okay, because this is knucklehead behavior, potentially, but if he had been a knucklehead in the past, I think you might get a very different tone coming from the organization. What I have heard is, man, we're disappointed. I can't believe he did this, you know? And it's almost like surprise is the reaction, because no one's ever had to deal with this from Keenan Allen. So there will be lessons learned here, I believe, and some accountability will at some point probably have to be taken.
0: Yeah, there's going to, like I said, I think there's going to be some more that we'll end up finding out that I would guess probably further justifies the situation and the level of knuckleheadery. But yeah, as far as
2: and like one thing. Yeah. Well, one thing I haven't checked on this, but like, is there body camera footage, for example, right? And I'm sure our local TV partners will provide that if it's available, and you know that might shed some light as well. So yes, I agree with you when you say there's more that we probably will learn.
0: The exasperated guy that was with him yesterday when he was released, that was a bit much. I mean, what do you expect here? So what do you
2: I think it might have been his dad. His dad was in town from what I heard. So that may have been him. I don't know his father. So
0: maybe so.
2: That was interesting though.
0: Maybe so for real, but I'm assuming that is going to be something further dealt with down the road. All right, away from that for a moment, and they made some moves today. They went to the waiver wire, and they got a talented defensive back, and there's still probably going to be additions to this roster here and there. What do you think about the adjustments they made on it today, and then the roster overall from what has been cobbled together by the Colts so far?
2: Yeah, I mean, I think they did two things in the last 2 days that they absolutely had to do. They addressed the center depth. I mean, what we saw on Saturday was just a, just a real comedy. Okay, you can't snap the ball.
0: Yeah.
2: All right. I mean, the play can't start unless you snap the ball. Okay. Like, it's the most fundamental thing in football. If you cannot appropriately snap the football, you do not have a successful play. So they address that with the trade with Buffalo. It doesn't mean the guy is going to be, you know, Dwight Stevenson. I know, but we just need competency. Okay. Just need competency at center if something happens to Tanner Bordellini. So that was job number one, in my opinion. You're one play away from a disaster, and they got that at least addressed. Corner depth, big problem. And we'll see if this fixes it, but you don't want to be in a situation where you were in last year, okay? They were finding corners wherever they could find them. They were looking under seat cushions, you know, for corners. And that led to some really bad roster moves that put them in a really tough spot. You know, we just saw Mekhi Blackmon waived last week, and he was a guy who stuck around, you know, for many months because he was all they had and played a lot of snaps. He played more snaps than any corner on the team last year, which is insane. He's just not good enough to do that. And he did out of necessity, you know, to his credit, right? So they have hopefully put themselves in a better situation now with this move today. You know, we'll learn more about this player, but my understanding is someone that they, you know, they had an eye on post-draft. He wasn't drafted. He was undrafted, but certainly a player that the Eagles thought highly enough of to sign. And he didn't make their very talented roster. So he's here now, and we'll see what happens. But I like the fact that they are not, like, for lack of a better word, whistling past the graveyard. Okay? Like, no, we're fine. Don't give me that. Like, that is something they have a tendency to do. They're at least not doing that so far. And then finally, just overall thoughts on the roster. I like the offense, certainly the front, the top tier of the offense in terms of the starting lineup. I like it a lot, in fact. I think the question is going to be, what is this defense and how good are they up front? We don't know that answer yet, and we're about to find out, though, in about 13 days.
0: Yeah. Stephen Holder of ESPN on ESPN.com with us. The trade for Zaire Franklin, and yeah. We were talking about this. It doesn't make a lot of sense to folks considering what happened and now the lack of impact on this roster. Can you make sense of it?
2: Yeah, I was a little surprised by that. I don't know what they see in the other guys. I thought Wooden was going to make the roster personally. So I was a little surprised they cut him. I also feel like, look, I don't think that the Zaire Franklin trade was ever going to be, you know, sort of a gold mine for them. Don't get me wrong. You know, it was a little bit like the Michael Pittman Jr. trade where, you know, you're shedding that salary and you're trying to get younger. You know, that was kind of what they were doing there. But at the same time, I mean, it did feel like a win-win at the time. And that was the way it was characterized, right? That they got this player, Colby Wooden, back and that this would be good for both teams. He didn't have opportunity there. He could get back to playing where he wanted to play in this defensive system. And now he's not here. Meanwhile, the Colts are trying to figure out what the hell they have at linebacker, which is another, you know, sort of angle to this whole thing, right? Which is not to say they regret trading Zaire Franklin. All I'm saying is they don't know right now whether they have adequately replaced him. We're still trying to find that out, you know? So I think there's two associated questions. You know, did they get what they wanted out of that trade, and have they done a good job backfilling Franklin? We'll just have to see as CJ Allen develops, which is taking a little time because of his injuries.
0: Can you where are you? Because a lot of people bring this up to me, and I can't completely dismiss it. And I wonder if you can. Are a lot of these moves or lack thereof with the cap space we're talking about are there budgetary motivations in this to you at all? And I know you get lobbed these questions often. I'm curious your response, because I'm hearing those particular angles as well. Do those charges make any sense to you from fans out there?
2: So I guess, well, are we talking about which ones are we talking about?
0: It seems like there's some there are moves where you pay, but then there are also they're both on and off the field kind of bargain basement moves or blue light special moves that some people kind of view as money saving tactics. Do you see that at all?
2: Well, I would say this. I mean, you know, I just mentioned Pittman and Franklin, like those were financial for sure. There's no question. Those are financial. It doesn't mean they couldn't afford them, but they were not willing to pay that money for those players. So, I mean, they were cutting salary. If you want to look at that from that perspective, I mean, I don't think they could deny that that was the case. I would say in terms of like defensive end, right? People have been talking about the pass rush. Could they have spent more money and addressed that? Yes, I think so. Now, would it have been a player that was a slam dunk solution? I don't know. I think that's debatable. But there were options out there that were better than, you know, perhaps what they ended up with, you know. And I think if you, like, I think last year, look at the Sauce Gardner trade. You know, we can quibble about it now, but the Sauce Gardner trade was made because they thought they had a team that could take a run. Yeah. And they were like, you know what, let's not leave this to chance. Let's go get a superstar player to get us over the top, right? I like the thinking, okay? This year, it feels like you're doing the opposite of that. You're saying, you know, we'll figure this out. You know, we'll cobble it together and we'll figure it out. You know what I mean? So, like, have you lost that attitude already? Have you moved along and moved past that already? I mean, I thought they were turning the page, you know? And so here they are not taking that approach less than a year later. Does that make sense? I think that feels a little bit contradictory, and I'm interested to see how it all plays out for them. It's fine to believe in your guys. That's good in theory, but you have to ask yourself if you're telling yourself the truth, and I don't know that answer yet.
0: Hey, and I think you know where I stand on this. I feel that they're in this situation right now and moving forward with it because they feel they have to. Because, you know, doing anything else, minimizing the roster, you know, taking one for the team, moving on, you don't believe in the distant future. But you're not willing to put it to rest right now because you don't, and I guess this is a sports term now that's really not a word, you don't have the optionality. You don't have the optionality because of the move that you made for Sauce Gardner back at the trade deadline of a year ago. So that's the sense I make out of it.
2: Yeah, I mean, you don't have draft capital, but I mean, there is, you know, there is another way. There's, and I'm talking, this is free agency I'm talking about. Like, there's money. You can just buy it. Okay. You can just spend money. That is the other option. And they generally, I'm not saying they didn't spend any money, but they generally spent it in house, you know? So yeah, I guess that, you know, they have taken the big swings they're going to take is what I gather. But you are correct. Yes. You don't have that flexibility with that first round pick. And I don't even know what's to be had, but, they certainly won't be doing a deal the likes of what they did last year, because they can't.
0: What do you expect from Josh Downs this season?
2: It's a really interesting question. I think it really is completely dependent on what they want to do with Keenan Allen. And I do think there are some situations where they will play two wide receiver sets with two tight ends. And if they do that, Who's the second receiver, like, once Alec Pierce gets up to his normal snap count? You know, he's that guy that doesn't come off the field generally. Once he gets back to that, whenever that is that second receiver going to be Josh Downs all the time? Or will it be sometimes Keenan Allen? Will it be Ashton Doolin sometimes? I don't know. I think it's going to be Josh Downs right now. And so I say all that to say, if he's going to be a guy who stays on the field, generally speaking, for the most part, and stays on the field even when Keenan Allen is not, then he's going to get, I think, those regular targets that he's looking for. So, and he wants that very much. Look, it's a contract year, man. I can't blame the guy. And he did take one for the team last year, right? I mean, with the emergence of Warren and the way they fed Pittman, he didn't get his, you know, season lows in targets. I'm sorry, career low in targets, right? So, I think pinning it down is hard because we don't know what this offense is going to be like just yet, but I think he sees an uptick from last year. I'm not telling you it's going to be, you know, a 1,200-yard season kind of situation. I'm not prepared to say that. But I think he will see at least a modest uptick in his usage from last year because, number one, I don't think Keenan Allen is going to play as many snaps and get as many targets as Pittman. And I also think there is some intentionality about getting more out of Josh Downs because they just feel like maybe there's more there, you know, and it's on them to get it out of him. So that's where I stand with it. And then the last thing I should say is a lot of this is on Daniel Jones, you know, and it is very clear from training camp, he really trusts Josh Downs. But at the same time, for most of camp, he had nobody else to throw to. Right now, when you bring Alec Pierce into the mix, you bring Keenan Allen into the mix. Obviously, Tyler Warren's still there. You know, how much of those targets that were going to Josh, how many of those now are split among those other guys? And that's a question that's hard to predict. But I think it'll be a modest uptick for Josh this year.
0: It's at 9:13, by the way. September the 13th, things get underway for real with the Ravens here playing the Colts. Stephen Holder of ESPN on ESPN.com is on the Andy Moore Automotive Group hotline. What logically will we see offensively? Because last time out, before he was injured, you had a fast break offense and the quarterback was doing so much and everybody certainly was thrilled. But let's face it, he is still coming back from a major injury. He's looked great, but he's still coming back and he's going to get hit and chased around for the first time. How much do you think Shane Steichen and this offense will be reliant upon Jonathan Taylor, especially early on? How do you envision this offense looking in week one in particular?
2: I don't expect it to look a lot different than last year. It doesn't mean they're going to click at the same rate. I'm not, you know, suggesting that it's going to, that the production is going to be the same, but I'm talking about the approach and the aggressiveness and all of the ways that they attacked last year. I think it's going to be much the same. I looked at training camp, and I know training camp can be the ultimate, like, you know, deception, right? I mean, is what you're seeing real? We've been through this every year, right? But that being said, I didn't see a lot of difference in the way they operated the offense in training camp versus the way they operated last season on the front half of last season with Daniel Jones healthy. I think they're going to approach it very much the same way. And what happened with Jonathan Taylor is he became the finisher. I think they were a pass first offense, which is kind of crazy when you think about the season that Jonathan Taylor had. You wouldn't think that, right? Just looking at it on paper, but they were very much a pass first offense. And I don't know that that's going to change. They do a good job of balancing it. They're not throwing it 45 times a game, but they're a very efficient passing game. And they believe, Shane Steichen firmly believes, throw it to set up the run. And they did that last year. And when the running back you're setting up is Jonathan Taylor, that's perfect. Now you've backed the defense off. You got six-man box, frankly, in a lot of cases, and he's able to do his thing. So I anticipate very much a similar offensive attack, and we'll just see. I think the question is, how do the defenses adjust to them? That's my question.
0: Yeah. To me, the depth is just a major factor that sometime soon we're all going to go through, and that's going to be problematic. And then you often wonder still about any consistent off the edge pressure on the opposing quarterback. And I don't even know what to think about the linebackers. So those are the three, I think, storylines to me that outweigh really everything else.
2: They don't know what to think of the linebackers either, yeah. Which is kind of the issue. I think here's what I think, just real briefly on the linebackers. I think your day one starters are going to be Jalen Carlisle and Akeem. What is wrong with me today? I can't remember. It's too many hyphenated names on this team or funky names. But anyway, I think they know that their starters are going to be those two veterans initially. But they want it to, I mean, they say they're going to rotate. I am very skeptical. I do not think rotating at linebacker in the manner that they are proposing, I don't really think that that's advisable or even feasible. You can do it, but like, do you want to do that? And you certainly can't do it from play to play. I mean, are you really pulling linebackers in and out of the game like that? I don't know. We'll see. I'm skeptical. But anyway, excuse me. I think that is the initial hope, that those guys can come in and settle things down, and then the rookies hopefully come along. We'll see. Carlisle is doing a good job. Actually, the best coverage linebacker they have right now. So we'll see. But I just think overall, their depth is, in some areas, is pretty concerning. But I would say overall, it's probably about what it is around the NFL. Their problem is they just never have injury luck. Are they going to have some injury luck? And is it going to be in the places where they can afford to have injuries? Because injuries will come. That's the question we can't answer now. But I will tell you, you and I both know, we've done this in this market long enough, they never have injury luck. Okay? Never. They never do.
0: Yeah.
2: They never do. So that's going to be the question. Now, how much do the injuries hurt them, and where do the injuries occur? And then what? How do they respond to that?
0: All right. Take a breather, and we'll get back to it coming up as we lead into it next week, certainly. Stephen Holder of ESPN on ESPN.com. Always good on a Monday, joining us via the Andy Mohr Automotive Group hotline. Thanks, Stephen. I appreciate that. Have a great week and a great weekend, hopefully. Relaxing.
2: Yeah, hopefully. All right, see you soon.
0: Thanks, pal. Stephen Holder, ESPN.com. All right, so we need to give away two fantasy spots today, correct?
1: Yeah, we need to start filling these up, man.
0: Because I've kind of jacked around on this a little bit. My bad. So two fantasy spots, yes.
1: I think we should. So we have 8 spots left.
0: Okay.
1: I say let's do 2 a day for the next 4 days. That's way it's filled by Thursday.
0: All right, so our 2 a days start today. And in fact, in the next 15 minutes, fantasy football opportunities for you. Now, I know we wait till the last minute. That's what we do. I'm just not going to jump on board and do this way too early like everybody else does. So fantasy football opportunities. We got 2 coming up before the end of the show. Also, this reminder, this is going to give me a subscriber arousal. YouTube reminders, hit like and subscribe on YouTube to us. Give me a subscriber arousal. It's up to you guys. This is not something that's up to, this is up to you guys. Hit like and subscribe. And I mean at a high volume. I don't half-ass this thing. I don't expect you to half-ass it in terms of how you hit and like and subscribe on YouTube. Do it. And do it right now. Make a guy happy. This has been a busy show today, to say the least. I mean, a ton. Zach Hicks, Tom Dienhart, Brian Jones, Stephen Holder, podcast107.5thefan.com. Hey, Ray just got back with me. Trace Jackson Davis is going to join us, of course, the older brother of Taven, who was an IU basketball star. And his younger brother, Taven, former IU football player, is quarterbacking North Texas against the defending national champion Hoosiers coming up on Saturday. Trace is going to join us. He said he meant to get back to you, so you can send him something, set it up later on this week. I don't know if we're going to get Taven, because I want to go through North Texas on this, but we may try. I could probably go through Eric Moore as well, but we'll try with North Texas first. But I know Trace is going to join the show later on this week. Plus, people want your U.S. Open updates. You got one in you?
1: U.S. Open update.
0: U.S. Open updates. We've got to get Caleb to the U.S. Open, but you need to give us a U.S. Open update.
1: I would love to do this just a little bit, you know, for the next two weeks.
0: A little bit of a Caleb U.S. Open update. I'm watching Stan Wawrinka. He used to be good, right? Did he not get in trouble or something? What happened to him?
1: He's Swiss. He's in a wild card invite on this right now, so they kind of extended the invite to him. So.
0: Stan Wawrinka. He used to be like top rated player. What the hell happened to him? He get in trouble?
1: Got old.
0: Old and trouble. I thought he had trouble. No troubles, just old.
1: A little bit of trouble too.
0: All right, quick one. We'll come back. The U.S. Open update for you from Caleb and a couple of fantasy football opportunities also coming up. 93.5 107 by the Fan.
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13: Today's Fox 59 Weather Authority forecast from the Armor Air Weather Center. 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
14: We'll stay dry and mostly clear overnight, temperatures cooling to around 72 degrees. Heat advisories will be in place across the region tomorrow afternoon, highs near 96, with triple-digit feels-like temperatures possible. I'm Fox 59 meteorologist Kendall Wilson for The Fan.
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0: So does this mean you have our U.S. Open update, courtesy of Caleb Zuber?
1: I think it does.
0: The Aaron Krickstein of this show.
1: You might want to fill me in on who that is.
0: Aaron Krickstein, to me, the most famous U.S. Open moment in history is what? What is it to you? I do love the song, by the way. That's well done.
1: I would say, I mean, there's ones for me that I feel like are really niche. Like, last year...
0: Those are big words to use on this show, pal.
1: I know. It is a nerdery term. But last year... there was a photographer who like ran onto the court and like play stopped for 9 minutes because one of the players refused to serve. Is against Daniil Medvedev, who's a U.S. Open champ. But I distinctly remember watching that at like 11 p.m. and it was like 10 minutes of no playing tennis because some photographer walked on the court and disrupted play. So that's what I think about.
0: All right, 1991. Jimmy Connors, at the age of 1,025, was on the court against Aaron Krickstein. To me, was the most outstanding moment. Now, fictitiously speaking, I believe Kramer was the ball man in an episode of Seinfeld, and did he not run into Monica Seles, again, fictitiously, retrieving an errant shot? I believe Kramer ran into Monica Seles. But besides that, Aaron Krickstein, look it up, Aaron Krickstein and Jimmy Connors with the neon yellow racket, pumping his fist in a fired-up New York crowd. 1991, I believe. Either late August or early September of 1991. That, to me, is... the most famous real U.S. Open moment to me. That's it.
1: Seeing the photos. Yeah.
0: Yeah. Jimmy Connors, Aaron Krickstein, I believe from the state of Michigan, and had just a spectacular mullet back then in 1991. All right. So do you have a U.S. Open update for everybody out there? So this is Caleb Zuber in our U.S. Open update. Go ahead.
1: We do need some imaging around this going forward, I think.
0: We do. We'll just put it together right. Like something like that. I'll be my Kenny G solo for it.
1: Yeah. Go ahead. We'll find something. I would say the biggest story from the U.S. Open through day one so far was Novak Djokovic last night losing.
0: He's already done.
1: In five sets. He's the number four seed. And if you remember, John, he lost the day before I showed up to Cincinnati a few weeks ago in the first round there. So he's kind of coming in on a bad foot. And he, I think he lost the first set, then won the next two, and then it was actually a rough watch. You know, in sports, John, too, we watch legends all the time get to the end, and it can be kind of hard to watch.
0: Does he look at broken down?
1: Their bodies break down. John, he was in tears at one point.
0: Oh, really? That's why I feel on Tuesday night sometimes on the West Gym. I feel like I'm old and broken down and past it.
1: So that was the biggest story. I not the biggest Novak fan. But what I will say is, like, one of the greats, and maybe the greatest because of his majors and his 24 majors. But, you know, who remains to be seen if he will be back for next year's tournament and what kind of his next season looks like going forward.
0: So you're saying that Djokovic, it's time to play pickleball, is what you're saying.
1: It might be. It might be the next phase to go play pickleball. Elsewhere, everything else, John, has kind of stayed pat. Now, Arthur Fils, who just won in Cincinnati, the Frenchman, he lost today in the first round, so that was kind of a big shocker. But other than that, you know, a lot on both sides, the men and women, kind of holding serve, if you will. It's been all chalk. Sabalenka, number one player in the world on the women's side, won. What I'm looking forward to tonight is watching Naomi Osaka on Arthur Ashe Stadium. So 9 p.m. flat. But here's the last thing I would add, John. Because that Djokovic match took so long last night, the Venus Williams got a wild card invitation, and she was supposed to go after Djokovic. The Djokovic match didn't end till after midnight. So Venus Williams, at her age, I think she's 45, 43, somewhere in there, had to go onto the court and play her match starting at like 12:20 Eastern. Think about that.
0: Well past her bedtime.
1: That is... Yes. That's what's so great about this tournament is that they play until the wee hours of the morning, and I can't say I will be in the best frame of mind some of these days rolling in here, because I do like to stay up and watch.
0: Well, so. And somebody, if somebody out there is going to the U.S. Open and you can plus one it, take Caleb. We'll get Caleb out there for a match and then fly Caleb back here.
1: Not missing the show.
0: In time to do the show or do whatever. Mystic Waters or go back to Ohio this weekend or Paradise Day Watson on Sunday and Monday. We'll get you back in time. So there is your U.S. Open update courtesy of Caleb Zuver. And once again, if you have room and you're going to the U.S. Open, take my guy right there. You'd like to go. Hey, quick update, too. I saw where Louisville had announced their non-conference schedule. Did you see that Louisville, the basketball Cardinals, are playing Baylor on January the 23rd here in Indy?
1: Is that
0: so
1: right?
0: So the Louisville Cardinals and Baylor are playing here in Indy January the 23rd. Interestingly enough, a busy schedule so far today. Zach Hicks a little bit earlier, Locked On Colts. We went over and kind of analyzed the roster maneuvers with this team. A lot, not over zealously talking about Keenan Allen and the weekend. We just kind of gave it to you in what we believe is going to be accurate terms. I said a little bit earlier as I was talking to Stephen, you're going to hear more. There are going to be more details coming up in the not-so-distant future. So be prepped for that. But will it compromise any games this season? And again, not minimizing the knuckleheadery involved here. But again, if you're asking me, my thought is absolutely not. Stephen agreed. Zach talked about that a little bit earlier. Tom Dienhart regarding Trey Kaufman-Wren trying to squeeze out another year of eligibility. And let's just say, hypothetically, if he did, would he be welcome back at Purdue? Tom Dienhart and I talked about that in the opener for the Boilermakers coming up on Friday is that for Indiana State and Purdue. We talked to Tom about that a little bit earlier. Sycamores, by the way, lost to SEMO over the weekend too in their season opener. Brian Jones, CBS College Football, IU, and the national landscape certainly of college football. Stephen Holder from ESPN about Keenan Allen and a lot more just a moment ago. Podcast at 1075thefan.com. I should also mention, I just saw this, not that this is in the immediate future for Indianapolis, but if you're a fan of the band Rush, I saw Geddy Lee announce four new dates. Houston and Pittsburgh coming up in October and November. But in October, there are two dates that aren't too far. It's not Indy. St. Louis at the Enterprise Center and Cincinnati at the Heritage Bank Center. If you are a fan of Geddy Lee in particular and Rush for a long time, that classic band, it may be worthwhile to check that out, or maybe there's an Indianapolis stop at some point, but not in Indy, but coming up in the fall, not too far away. You want to do a couple of slots for the Fantasy Football League? What do you want to do? How do we want to do it? You tell people.
1: Let's do text line.
0: Text line numbers.
1: We'll do two different numbers. I say let's do number four because this is the fourth major of the tennis season. So we'll do number four, and then I'll let you pick the other number.
0: All right. We'll do number four, number 20, because that's how I feel.
1: Love it.
0: 420. Not exactly how I feel, but no.
1: Right away.
0: Four and 20 on the text line, 317-239-1070. We'll let Mr. U.S. Open Caleb Zuver go to work on that. 4-20, two positions in our fantasy football league with 93.5 and 107.5 The Fan.
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1: Kechner, we love you. Caleb's over there, U.S. Open guru, expert, Caleb Zuber. I'm John. Thank you for joining us today. We got two winners yet. Have you found them?
9: Yeah.
1: Who's in?
9: Derek's one of them.
1: Derek White?
9: And then Matt Bohannon is the other.
1: Matt Bohannon. Did he play at Iowa? Was he a guard?
9: But Jordan Bohannon, they had
1: 20 Bohannons, didn't they? I think if your last name was Bohannon, you played
9: Bohannon
1: with Iowa.
9: Bohannon or McCaffrey. I think we're the...
1: How many McCaffreys and Bohannons played in Iowa? Is that all they have, that last names in Iowa?
9: That's such a great point.
1: Caitlin Clark, obviously, would be one. Was there a Brian Bohannon?
9: I don't know if there was a
1: How
9: Brian
1: many Bohannons?
9: Bohannon.
1: And they not only did they all play in Iowa, but they all played for about 1,000 years.
9: Yeah.
1: And Iowa had dudes that played forever. And before you started, going to court, and trying to play forever. Right. Like Iowa guys had playing. They were playing forever already.
9: Doing it the old-fashioned way. Yeah.
1: Playing forever already. Yeah, Trace Jackson Davis later on this week. I'll let you work that out with Ray to see whenever that happens. I should also tell you, coming up on Friday, the Labor Day weekend bender, Mystic Waters Campground. We've got two shows. This show on Friday. And then the All Request Saturday Night JMV Takeover with me and Skids on Saturday. And Dan Pantos on Saturday, he's going to run it here in the studio as I normally would, but then toss it out to Skids and I as we'll do live requests at Mystic Waters Campground, brought to you by Evan Williams. Both days on Friday, it is going to be all the normalcy of this show, but the triumphant return, have you heard, of Lindsay Monroe of Channel 13. And Gina Glaros of Wish TV Channel 8 with us live on Friday. There you go. The ladies are back. Labor Day weekend bender. Me and Bryn Halverson, Mystic Waters Campground. Hey, check the availability of cabins and camp space all weekend long. We'll be there in Pendleton. More details coming up. Thank you all for joining us. 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Have a great night. 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
10: Joel A. Erickson, because first off, Joel, thank you for the time, because I know you were super busy on Saturday and Sunday. By the way, did you happen to decompress? Did you catch it all Sunday Night Baseball last night?
11: No,
10: I could not stay up for it. I was really hoping you could provide any insight on what happened in that Reds-Cubs series.
12: We were taping our podcast during that, and I did have Sunday Night Baseball on the background, Yeah. So I will say this, PCA did hit some homers, but the Reds hit more homers.
10: Oh, okay. And then do you know who won the series by chance, if you stretch it back to maybe Friday?
12: I believe Cincinnati won. Oh. I believe Cincinnati won at Wrigley. At Wrigley.
10: Interesting. Yeah. Interesting. Yeah. Reds won the series over the Cubs.
11: Mark's going to blacklist you.
13: Mm-hmm.
10: Man, okay.
13: All right. All right. I'll be... You know what, Kevin? That's the last slander you're having today.
10: Mark scrambling over there to hit the right buttons. He's fumbling. Wow. Those sweaty palms. You know, I'll be taking it from behind, is what you're saying.
13: Words you said.
11: Come on, this is a family show.
13: No, it's not.
11: Come on, Kevin.
13: Not anymore. Put a parental advisory sticker on this now.
10: Joel Erickson, apologies for that. The Indianapolis Star is where you can find Joel's work. Nathan Brown and him do an excellent job. Colts Cover 2 podcast that Joel was mentioning. Okay, Joel, let's start with the Keenan Allen news. Your biggest question for Chris Bauer tomorrow in regards to this is what?
12: What I guess the hard part is, like, some of this is tied to collective bargaining agreement, and there's very clear procedures and penalties laid out. So I guess the biggest question is just, how does this affect his standing with the team? If it does affect his standing with the team, I would expect they'll say, well, we have to leave it up to the NFL. That's kind of the I don't know this for sure, but part of the collective bargaining agreement is that I don't know how much leeway teams

0: have to punish people outside of releasing them in situations like this. Because it is spelled out so clearly in the CBA what they're supposed to do.
1: Yeah, I would agree, Joel. And when we were going down the rabbit hole earlier and yesterday, I know you and Nathan did the same thing. It typically takes months for the legal process to play out, and that's when the NFL will step in. And so, do you think Keenan Allen will play the majority of the games this year, barring any injury? Like, it seems like that's a more likely outcome than it is for him to actually be suspended, at least this season.
0: Yeah, Nathan did a good job yesterday, because right after we got done with the initial part of this, the roster cuts started, and I kind of went into that particular hole. But Nathan did a good job of looking up people who had similar issues. It usually ends up, I think someone just got suspended. I think a Dallas Cowboys player just got suspended.
1: Yeah, Charles Snowden.
0: And his arrest was in 2024. So there's a chance that this plays out down the road when it doesn't matter as much to the current Colts.
1: One follow-up I have to that, Joel, do you think his status with the team, meaning I'm a very good football player, you all need me, is a factor in the fact that he still made the cut? Because I don't think you thought either, that he was going to actually get released. But that was a question that popped up frequently on social media and even here this morning on our show.
0: Yeah, I think that always plays a factor. I think the fact that he doesn't have, at least as far as I could find, any history of it, or any history of issues, legal issues, probably plays a role in it. But, you know, also, they've kept other players who have lesser stature in legal situations in the past too. So I never really thought that was going to be part of what the Colts decision making process was going to be. You know, I understand the impulse, but yeah, I never really thought that this might make him one of the cuts.
2: Joel, I'm curious this, one more on the Keenan Allen front from me, and again, Joel A. Erickson is with us here from the Indianapolis Star. We put out a poll this morning, Joel. It's got a couple hundred votes now. Should Colts wide receiver Keenan Allen be suspended? What do you think that poll result is? Yes or no?
0: I'd assume yes.
2: So you think fans want him suspended?
0: Or I would think
2: that he should be suspended.
0: Yeah, I would think that they would want him to. I would think that they would want him to pay some sort of penalty.
2: 66.5% say no.
0: Oh wow, that's surprising.
2: Before the poll, James, would you have guessed that?
1: Yeah, because he's a football player
2: and a good football player, I guess.
1: Yeah, I'm serious. I'm not made Joel laugh, but I'm dead. Like, if we're talking about me or you or Joel, then yeah, suspend him. Doesn't matter. But like my football team, I want to win games.
2: So you think it's more to do with his status as a football player and less to do with the details of the incident?
1: I think it's a combination of both. Like, the details of the incident sound a lot milder than just saying, oh, it was operating a motor vehicle while intoxicated. You read the police report, and I'm not defending Keenan Allen at all, to be clear, but reading the police report, it says that he was parking in a no park zone.
2: One other item that I'll add to, Joel, this gets back to maybe your first answer. Could they suspend him under that phrase of conduct detrimental to the team? Does that get around a little bit of the CBA?
0: I'm not sure. See, that's the thing, is I'm not sure if it does or not. I'm sure that the teams can administer internal discipline, but the penalties outlined in the CBA and in the NFL rulebook are significant enough that, at least compared to historically, that I think I'm not entirely sure, because the other thing I don't know is, like, if that happens, could like Allen's representation challenge it on the basis of the CBA? I'm not entirely sure. We haven't really seen that happen.
2: Yeah, and I'm trying to think, like, I mean, could you keep him, like, inactive for week one? Maybe there you get him, you send a message, you say to him, hey, man, you've been a player here for 1 week. It was stupid. We need to do something, but we're not going to outright suspend you. Yeah, I mean, a lot of this stuff, I guess, is stuff that, frankly, as I said all morning long, we're not really used to, because the Colts typically have squeaky clean arrest records when it comes to the players on their football team. Joel A. Erickson, roster cuts. Your biggest surprise was what?
0: Colby Wooden. I every time there's a surprise cut like that, I always think back and I wonder if like I should have seen it coming. And he did play longer in the final preseason game and longer in some of the other preseason games than I would have expected. But I had just been kind of going off of, there was a quote from Lou Anarumo very early in camp about how much he liked Wooden, how much he thought he was going to help them. And I kind of just filed, and he, I think he even said, like, I think Chris, we gave up a good player, but we got a good player in return. And I kind of just filed that comment away as, oh, he's on the team. But I do understand why it happened in retrospect. I would say I probably wrote down his number in my notebook at training camp less than any of the other guys in that spot. And he really didn't do anything in the preseason. I had just, in my head, I just had him on because of what Lou said early in camp.
1: Again, that's the voice of Joel A. Erickson, one of two great Colts reporters at Indy Star. Joel, when I look at the rest of the roster, of course, the Colts kept three quarterbacks. That's not a surprise at all. But at this point, now we're going to get into the debate of who should be QB2. We'll get our answer by the season opener, but who do you think should be the backup quarterback for the Colts going into the 2026 season?
0: I think it's Richardson. Riley Leonard, just for whatever reason, this training camp has kind of, not that he, it doesn't look like he doesn't know where to go with the ball. It looks like he knows where to go with the ball. He's unsure if he should pull the trigger and throw it. He doesn't seem like he's playing as loose and as free as like we're used to seeing him play. I thought that interception, if you were looking for, it's a very close race. I thought if you were looking for a separator, that interception in the red zone on Saturday was the kind of thing that's a separator. And I do think, though, that Richardson being the backup creates some a little extra work for the coaching staff, because I do think you have to essentially have a second different offense ready to go in the event that something happens with Daniel Jones. And they have done this before. When Minshew was here, that was the plan, was they had essentially a shell of a second offense set up for Minshew, different from the one Richardson was running. So they can do that. I think you need to have that, though, in place if he's your number two.
2: Your week one punt returner is who?
0: Maybe somebody on the waiver wire. It's really hard to try to do the, like, 1,000 guys became available yesterday, and it's really hard to try to figure out, like, who's good, who's not good. But I did see, like, Charlie Jones from the Bengals.
2: Former Purdue wideout.
0: Is available. There's a guy, I think Denver, if I remember right, there's a guy that had a bunch of, that I saw writers were saying this guy had a bunch of big returns in the preseason. They decided to waive him anyway. Like, you can find guys with return ability in this mix. And I wonder if we don't see that move, if there's somebody they really like. Because the thing is, both Chris Ballard and Brian Mason would prefer to have a dynamic returner. And Ashton Doolin hasn't really done it. When Josh Downs has done it, they've been reluctant to let him, really attack that role for obvious reasons, because they need him on offense. So I wonder if that's not one of the claims today, if there's a receiver with return ability who we see claimed.
2: Well, and one thing I have to remind myself when it comes to waiver claim time too, Joel, which again, noon today, right? Is that when they're processed by? Noon today.
0: Is it one? Noon or one?
2: Noon or one today. You have a lot of times teams will put in waiver claims for guys they liked during the draft and they didn't draft them, but now they see them available and it's like, well, we don't necessarily have an outright need on our roster, but we were really intrigued by you in April and now we have a chance to get you here for, you know, whatever, cutting, you know, insert your 52nd or 53rd player here. So I feel like that could be an area where they explore as well.
0: Yeah, that's the other thing is, like, I think usually we approach this from a what do the Colts still need standpoint. And I think over the years there have been a couple of claims that we were like, well, they didn't need that, but they just really like the player. And so I think that's the other part of it. The other thing is, unless you're filling depth pieces, like this stuck out to me when I was writing my thoughts yesterday. unless you're looking for depth pieces, like you're not going to find a difference making edge rusher who's going to be able to play 800 snaps for you today. Like, it's just unlikely. It's highly unlikely that you're going to find that on the waiver wire. So it's important to like sort of temper the expectations of what they can get in these waiver codes.
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30: Plenty of talk about the defending national champions in college football on this radio station. As a matter of fact, coming up Thursday, it will be Inside IU Football. 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Of course, Don Fisher, Kurt Cignetti breaking down as Indiana gets underway. And then their season opener taking on North Texas. That is going to be on Saturday, pregame at 11 o'clock in the morning. And joining us now, Don Fisher on the Swab Men's 2-1 Hotline. And Don, I'll begin with this. I'm curious when you, and I would imagine actually during Inside IU Football is where we will get more into this, but when you are getting set for, and in particular a season opener, how much do you start to analyze the opponent itself? In other words, you know, we certainly know about the quarterback that North Texas has, but how much conversation will you have with Kurt Cignetti to this point, or just overall studying on what challenges Indiana may be facing here in their opener?
31: Well, certainly you always talk to the coach about what he feels those challenges are, that type of thing, Jake. And in this particular case, Coach Cignetti is kind of in the dark, like all the rest of us, in regard to North Texas, because they've got probably about 80% of their football team that left last year after last season and followed that coach to Oklahoma State. And now Neil Brown has taken over, and he had to bring in, I think I only counted up maybe 17 players that are back from last year's squad. So they had to basically go in, out in the transfer portal and get player after player after player after player just to have a roster full of players, and Taven Jackson, of course, being one of them. So at this point, I don't think, and they've got a new offensive coordinator, a new defensive coordinator as well. None of the coaches from that previous staff are there that I know about. So I'm thinking that nobody really knows much about North Texas other than the fact that it's pretty much chaos on that campus in regard to their football team at this point.
30: And I would imagine, Don, that Taven Jackson is a player that you got to know, you know, obviously just not only because of his brother, Trace Jackson Davis, but, you know, a Center Grove prospect and one that, you know, by all account, I think seemingly a really good young guy and one that people want to see succeed, just maybe not this Saturday, right?
31: Well, absolutely. I mean, Taven is a good young man. I like him. Obviously, when he played in Indiana, he got the backup role, so to speak, and I thought he did a great job when he did come off the bench. I think he had one interception in the times that he played. But he threw the ball very well. He's a really good athlete and very talented. So I don't think there's any doubt that he will do his job on Saturday. The question is, will the rest of the team do theirs? Because I don't know what that team's going to look like. I did talk to their color analyst last night in a phone conversation for about 30, 40 minutes. And he told me that they do have a bigger offensive line than they had a year ago, which is interesting. I don't know how talented that group is, but they are bigger than normal. And one of the things that they struggle with at North Texas the last few years has been the size of their offensive line. So they've maybe remedied some of that, depending on how good the guys that they got playing offensive line are. But and that'll be important to Taven, too, because Taven Jackson, obviously being the quarterback, may have to scramble a little bit in this first opening ball game of the season for the this North Texas ball club, because obviously it's new for a lot of these guys. And I just think it's going to be an interesting matchup, maybe more for Indiana than it is even for North Texas, because they've got a whole new football team. And from Indiana's perspective, we've got a lot of new faces too, but a lot of guys coming back as well. And I think it's going to be, I think the challenge will be North Texas maybe playing up to any kind of potential that they might have early in the ball game, and I doubt that's going to happen because I think Indiana's really good.
30: Taven Jackson, by the way, for those that are curious, yes, he was obviously on the roster under Kurt Cignetti. And I, to your point, Don, played really well. If I'm not mistaken, Curtis Rourke had, I think it was a thumb injury, and Taven Jackson had to come in and play and played very well for Indiana, but then obviously it was pretty clear what was going to happen at the quarterback situation, especially once Mendoza was brought in. And so now he's at North Texas. But I'm curious of this, Don, and we talked to you a little bit about this last week, but as you get more into it now that we're on game week, when you look at this Indiana team, is there an area that you look towards that you are intrigued because you feel they might even be better at executing in one area than they were a year ago? If you had to pick one place where you say, you know what, they might even be more improved than last year's team, where would it be?
31: Defensive line. And I say that because they got Tyreek Tucker back and Mario Landino. Those two guys were instrumental last year on the inside. And then they've got two edge rushers from Kansas State, both coming to Indiana. Obviously, Stephen Daly and Kellen Wyatt, who were hurt last year at different times, were huge factors for Indiana, and both those guys are practicing, but because of the five-year rule now that's being tested, so to speak, those two guys are not eligible, even though they're practicing with the ball club at this point. But the fact of the matter is, I think the defensive line is deeper this year than it was a year ago. I think the defensive line is probably better than it was a year ago, and that's saying something because that defensive line last year was special. And a big part of the reason was because of Brian Haynes, the defensive coordinator. This guy is tremendous at his job. You don't have a Kurt Cignetti telling you that I leave the defense to Bryant if it wasn't true and if it wasn't a factual thing that this guy is really special and what he does as a coordinator. So I'm completely convinced right now. I think from a defensive line standpoint, this team is probably going to be, and if they get Wyatt and Daly back, this team will be unbelievable in the defensive line.
30: What about the other side of it, Don? The area, I'm going to take quarterback aside because you had a generational player in Fernando Mendoza, and we've talked about what we think Hoover can do. But is there an area that most intrigues you? I'm not going to say of concern, but that you feel does need to show itself to be very sound, and yet you don't know yet where they're going to be. What area would that be?
31: Probably a tight end. I say that because all the tight ends that they have on the roster are basically new. They have a freshman named Trevor Gibbs, but he's been out for the last week or two, maybe 3 weeks with an injury of some kind. He's probably not going to play in this ball game. but he's a freshman, but very talented. Brock Schott is the other guy that's going to get the first time start probably for Indiana at tight end. And Schott is a kid from Leo High School up at Fort Wayne, who went to the University of Miami and the team that Indiana beat in the national championship last year. And he left there after year one with Florida, or with Miami, I'm sorry. You know, left there, came to Indiana, and now looks to be the starter here at IU. So I don't know that they've got a lot of strength in the backup roles of the players that they have right now. And so I think that's a question mark. If there was one really strong question mark on that side of the football, it would be at the tight end position.
30: Don, I reference a lot on this show. Don Fisher is my guest, the voice of the Indiana Hoosiers. A lot on this show, I reference the television show Ted Lasso, which I don't know if you've seen it, but it's...
31: Oh, yeah.
30: Okay, so you have seen Ted Lasso. So you know in Ted Lasso, there's this like magic about him as a coach, right? He has this way of like subtly giving lessons to the team and creating chemistry within a locker room. And, you know, it's like Andy Griffith, modern version, right? You got to see the brilliance and the X's and O's and almost mind game aspect coaching level of Bob Knight. But do you find that with Kurt Cignetti and the way that what he has done at Indiana, do you find, Don, that there is externally by people that are not around Indiana, but that are then getting the ability to ask you about Indiana football? Is there a Ted Lasso aspect of Kurt Cignetti that people find intriguing in the fact of everyone wants to know what that magic ingredient is about him, and there's just something about him that gets people to believe? Do you find an intrigue from others about that, about Indiana?
31: Well, I think if you're honest about it, you have to say, yeah, we're all intrigued by it. It's not just, you know, our fan base or that type of situation. I'm intrigued by the guy because I just think he's, you know, and people said this about Bob Knight. They said he was a genius. And from a basketball perspective, he was. And in Kurt Cignetti's case, I would have to say exactly the same thing. I think he's a football genius. I think he's the smartest guy I've ever been around from a football standpoint. And granted, I'm not around everybody, but I've been around a lot of coaches through the years. As you know, we've had to make some changes over the years. And I've never seen anybody quite like this guy in that regard. And he has a process, a way of doing things, and it does not fluctuate in any way, shape, or form. He continues to do it exactly the way he started doing it when he got to Indiana University, Pennsylvania, and it may take him 3 or 4 years to work out some of the kinks as a first-time head coach. But whatever that process was, he has refined it to the point where he doesn't change hardly anything anymore other than the personnel of his football team. And he understands that every player that he gets that's new isn't going to come in with the same kind of maybe talent or the qualities that kid may had or the kid previously had. He can't match. So he matches up if he doesn't have what he thinks in a certain player, he changes it to give the player the best opportunity to succeed. And that to me is genius in itself. If you know that and you can recognize it and you can tell a kid, you know, this is the way we're going to play you rather than the way we played the kid last year because your talent level is different or your qualities are different as an athlete. That to me is genius. And I think that's what Cignetti is. And I think it, in so many ways, that's why we call him the smartest guy in college football today.
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31: It's going to be fun, Jake. 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
16: He's a member of CBS and the college football coverage every Saturday. Also CBS Sports Network. And in 1991, he was in Indy as a member of the Colts. Brian Jones joins us now. So back in 91, seriously, Bell Biv DeVoe was rolling and you were here in Indy, weren't you, buddy?
17: Hey, man. That girl is poison. Yes.
7: Getting it done back in the day in the early 90s.
17: Oh my goodness. Indy wasn't as cool as it is now, man, back then. And all I remember is it was freezing cold my one season there. We won one game, and
7: yeah,
17: you would have thought we won the Super Bowl.
16: Yeah, and you know, people were on billboards and abstaining from Heen and Sheehan until you guys won. There was a lot going on in that season you're talking about back then.
17: Yeah, it was a time, but it was fun.
16: Yeah, it is, and it's a part of the memory bank and the memory books, whether good or bad, there are things that you reflect upon. And I'm curious, outside of Indy, which we'll talk about starting right here, and the defending national champion Indiana Hoosiers, of which I want to get to with you in a second. Where do you begin with the good and the bad from a year ago that either could remain good or transition from bad to good coming up this year? Where do we start with a college football campaign?
17: Just in general, man, it's crazy. You know, the last season was a great reality show, and it continued, endured during the off season with all the litigious matters, and we're still sitting there. So I'm happy we're back on the field. I believe the game is the best it's ever been, and we're just having to get used to this new normal. I thought Tom Fornelli summed it up well with everyone acting as though, you know, this is doomed. Today for college football. College football is not going anywhere. There's no way in heck you're going to get rid of college football. And yes, there are a lot of things swirling around it. But as Tom said in his article, eventually we'll get our footing and we'll figure out the way forward.
16: Hey, Brian, how would you have handled your college career if you were living under the umbrella of the current rules?
17: I'd be rich.
16: I mean, would you have embraced, like, your legacy? I mean, legacy probably means a great deal to you from Texas.
17: Well,
16: but would it mean that much to you nowadays?
17: Okay. You know, I started out at UCLA my first 2 years, then I transferred to the University of Texas. And, let's just say this, we had some athlete compensation agreements back then too.
16: Yeah.
17: And I was lucky enough to benefit, from them. And of course, I grew up in the age of, speaking of the Colts, Ron Myers and the Pony Express at SMU. Those days were pretty wild and crazy. In college football, such as now, but I would embrace it. We had some stuff going on in my hometown of Lubbock when I was still in high school. So this is nothing new to me. I'm well versed as being a participant and an onlooker very, very early in my athletic career. So, you know, it would have been a great time if this was the lay of the land as it is now back then.
16: So it is the wild, wild west right now, and no team has taken advantage of the current circumstances like IU, whether Scott Dolson, the athletic director, or Kurt Cignetti, the head coach, and what they've accomplished in the past 2 years. Before you get in on IU and trying to defend the national title, they get North Texas coming up on Saturday. Is there a shelf life in your estimation to the way we go about our college sports existence right now with NIL and transfer portal and all of this?
17: Yeah, I think eventually there'll be some tweaks to the system, but I'm loving it, and we have no one to blame but ourselves if we're truthful. I came across a thesis I had written, and all I argued for was that the players receive a royalty from their jerseys flying off the shelves at the university bookstore. That's it. Now, we've gone way, way past that, but that was a bridge too far, what I was promoting. And so we are where we are, and we knew it was going to be crazy, and it's definitely lived up to the craziness, and I think we're going to be here for a minute because no one, the grown-ups, they seem to agree and be aligned with guys signing pro contracts and trying to come back. Well, why aren't they aligned when it comes to the amount of cash they're outlaying? Why aren't they aligned when it comes to adhering to the rules that are on the books? They can't come to an agreement there. They don't need to run to Congress. How about all you big-minded folks with all these letters behind your names get into a room and say, hey, this is how we're going to play moving forward. These are the rules. This is what we agree to, and let's go do it. We don't need Congress to get in the way, but they can't seem to do that.
16: From College Football Today, it is Brian Jones joining us now, talking college football and then some, and that's all a part of the landscape now. I mean, you've almost got to have a degree or have a law degree to understand what the hell's going on. That's not why I got in this business, my man. Let me tell you that right here and right there. But I do want to get to the IU part, the defending national champions, and they certainly have taken advantage of the new landscape and the way that it is right now. But I will tell you this. I think most importantly, having the resources to do what they've been able to do in 2 years is one thing, but having the selection and the vetting process for your roster that Kurt Cignetti has had the past 2 years, I think that's been the most important part, right next to securing your two coordinators and keeping the cohesion that is necessary to maintain. What say you?
17: You bingo, ring the bell, whatever you do, that's it. Everyone wants to point to the money. Mark Cuban, he's fueling this program. Others, Cody Campbell is fueling Texas Tech. Others are fueling other programs. So what? Do you evaluate talent? And do you develop talent? That's going to be the key. You can spend a hell of a lot of money. That doesn't necessarily guarantee you a championship. You are right about the cohesiveness and continuity of this coaching staff, offensively and defensively. Both coordinators have been with Coach Cignetti forever. You know, since they were way down in Division II or III, they were together. And they know what they want. They go out and they identify and they plug it into their system. He brought those guys from JMU who knew the culture of the program, and they were able to quickly impart that upon those holdovers there at IU, those new transfers they brought in. And then that's when you're cooking with gas, when I don't have to go and get on you. Those players will get on you. I was just at Oklahoma State last week. Coach Morris, what did he do after a stellar season there at North Texas? Who you just mentioned, IU opens up with. He brought a lot of that roster to Oklahoma State.
16: Yeah.
17: They have been reeling the last couple of years. So quickly, now, Oklahoma State and the holdovers, the few that did stay for this new staff and all the guys they brought in, they quickly get acclimated to what's being asked, how Coach Morris and that staff goes about his business. That's the key right there. And you want players holding each other accountable. The coach should not have to. And when you get that type of setup and things are rolling in that manner in your locker room, you've got something you can be proud of.
16: Getting started with the college football season from CBS, Brian Jones joins us. So a lot of connections and relatables here. There's just going to be now because of the way people move around so effortlessly now in the off seasons. But with IU, so you bring in Josh Hoover. You probably have a little bit of background regarding him playing at TCU. You know that particular area, the state of Texas, very well, taking over for Fernando Mendoza. And then you mentioned North Texas. They come in with former Hoosier Taven Jackson, who is the younger brother of Trace Jackson Davis, the IU basketball star playing for the Toronto Raptors. There's a lot wrapped up in this week number one that may not happen on the field itself, but some interesting storylines. What about that of Josh Hoover taking over for Fernando Mendoza, the Heisman Trophy winner, the number one overall selection? Things have gone seamless for Kurt Cignetti so far. How will it be from quarterback to quarterback this year?
17: Well, you tell Josh, I don't need you to come in here and be Fernando. You be you. Now, whether he was at TCU still or where he is now, I'm sure his number one focus was to eliminate the turnovers. So that's the key. And now you're in a program where you don't have to do a lot. You don't have to put the onus on yourself. Now, there are going to be moments, as there were last year, Penn State for one, the Iowa ball game prior to the Penn State ball game, where you're going to have to make a play. Fernando was able to make those plays. Can you now make those plays? That's going to be his task moving forward. But he doesn't have to go out and try to be a Fernando Mendoza. He's played a lot of ball. I think he's got 30-some starts at this level. So he understands that. Just cut down on the mistakes. Lean on the other talent that's on that roster, and you should be just fine. But, you know, every quarterback's different. Every squad is different. Yeah, we say defending champions, but there are a lot of new pieces on this roster in the secondary, at the wide receiver position, of course at quarterback. And so you go out and you control what you can control and try to be the best version of yourself and not worry about what they've done in the past. This every team has its own rhythm, its own cadence, and now you're leading this ship. So go out and ball, man, and not try to be someone you're not.
16: No, it's so interesting, too. You look at the top two teams, at least according to most in the nation, Ohio State and Oregon, they return veteran quarterback presence. Notre Dame's got another one back, and it looks like they're ready for a rock fight considering what took place to them a year ago. Texas, a team that you know very well, bringing back their guy. Then Indiana here in the top six. You know, you reshuffle the deck of sorts, but it does look like that there is certainly an understanding as to why you brought this guy in and what you believe in. So you really, from one quarterback to the other to the next, there has been really nobody better at doing that than Kurt Cignetti in this group, trying to reload under center year after year after year, this being year three now, Brian.
17: Right. They do an outstanding job of identifying talent. They do an outstanding job making informed decisions on who fits into our locker room, who fits into our schemes and in concepts. And that's what they've done since they stepped on campus there. Everyone can focus on that money, man, but you better be able to pinpoint talent and talent that will work for you and you feel can come in and would adhere to your rules and regulations, your way of doing business. So I said this a year ago. They're great at finding these guys. And that championship team, those guys he brought from JMU, I mean, a lot of those cats were what they had no stars. And yet they balled out. So it's not about that star next to your name. It's about what's in your heart and whether you can find a coach that can help pull it out. I was talking to someone the other day. He's a grown man now, but you know, he played for Bob Stoops at Florida. And he just said how Coach Stoops was able to find something in him and be able to identify in different ways how to bring it out. And that's what we need. Sometimes these coaches have to be psychologists, man, because everyone, we move to a different beat. And sometimes you just have to come up with a certain manner in which to pull it out of a player. And I think Coach Cignetti, his staff, they do a wonderful job of finding those that can fit into their scheme and go out and just play team ball, not worry about me. It's about team ball.
16: College football today, Inside College Football, CBS and the CBS Sports Network. Brian Jones joins us. We're going to get to something that you're a part of with your involvement coming up in just a minute. But I didn't want to hear the start of the season. Is it like the usual suspects that have been talked about all offseason for you? Or might you sneak somebody in to maybe the forefront here to start the season of this college football landscape?
17: Well, if Iowa could ever find a quarterback that could hit a bull in the backside with a palm full of rice, you know, they might be in the mix because their defense is always stellar. And there's always a team that seems to come out of nowhere. I mean, look at Memphis the other night with Coach Huff, who's won everywhere he's been, Marshall, Southern Miss a season ago, and then upsets Dan Mullen and UNLV. So that was surprising. It wasn't surprising to me. I thought that they had a chance of winning that ball game. Of course they did. So that's the fun part of the game. Not only teams emerging that you didn't have on the radar, but players as well. And I think it's going to be those that, as usual, but I can't sit here right now and say a team's going to, you know, up jump the boogie and surprise us all. You know, I like BYU out of the Big 12 and everything they have coming back over Texas Tech, although they'll still be, you know, in the mix. We'll see what Oklahoma State does. You know, I mentioned them a moment ago. They don't have BYU, I believe, on the schedule. They don't. Maybe Utah is on there. I know Tech is on there. But Coach Morris can coach. And this guy, you look at the quarterbacks he's mentored, they all start with an M. Mahomes, Mateer, who's at Oklahoma right now. Chandler Morris, who was at UVA last year. Excellent opening win for Coach Elliott and the Wahoos. And you know, Cam Ward, who he had at Incarnate Word, then at Washington State, and of course Ward transferred to Miami, then a first round pick of the Titans. So this guy can coach up quarterbacks, and now he has this Mestermaker kid, sat on the bench at high school, hadn't started in forever, and just was killing it a season ago there for the Mean Green. So look for Oklahoma State to make some noise.
16: Yeah, new coaches in different places. Obviously, Penn State's got that. Michigan's got that as well.
17: Yep.
16: LSU has that. So is the play on the field going to outweigh the drama in Baton Rouge this year?
17: Never. Never. They go hand in hand with Lane Kiffin, man. That's the way he likes it. He's no worse for wear when he inserts that drama. I think he asked for it, and he rolls with it. So that's going to be part of the equation as long as he's on the field.
16: Yeah, no doubt about that. It's some guys just have to evolve, have to work and thrive in a situation that is chaotic. You know, it's weird how it works out that way.
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18: All right, let's see here. Derringer, a couple old Colts. It says a Glock. What's that, Harvey? You can't read the clock. Well, you dumb bunny, I said Glock, not clock. Folks, I'm going through my old shooting irons here, looking to see what I might be able to sell down at the Indy 1500's Big Gun and Knife Show down at the State Fairgrounds this weekend. Let's see now, where was I? Oh yeah, Ruger, another Glock. What do you mean, what's a Glock? Now, Harvey, you know what a... What do you mean all guns look the same? Harvey, come here. Now, pick up that shotgun there. All right, now pick up the Glock there. Now, see, now can't you tell the difference? Now, Harvey, be careful. That gun is...

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6: I'm Christine Lisi. The NL East leading Braves trying to extend their winning streak to 8 on this Monday night. Michael Harris the second go-ahead solo home run off Anthony Molina. Atlanta leads San Francisco 2-1 top 5. Mickey Gasper game-tying solo home run. Red Sox and Mariners knotted up at 1 bottom 1. Boston slugger Wilson Contreras put on the 10-day injured list because of a strained hamstring that's been hampering him for more than a month. With defensive lineman Aaron Donald officially back, the Rams now working to determine when he'll play in a game. Coach Sean McVay says they're taking it one day at a time as to whether he will play in next week's season opener against the 49ers in Australia. Whether it's week one, week two, or whenever, that LA defense will be a problem, believes co-host of the Nightcap podcast, Chad Ochocinco-Johnson.
7: I'm confused. What do you do offensively? Because you have Trent McDuffie. You have a back end that's just as good as your front end. So what do? You can't run the ball. What are you going to say? Oh, you know what? If they're that good, just run right down their throat. You're not running down their throat. Even with a Myles Garrett who had 23 sacks last year, he's still good against the run. Aaron Donald is good against the run.
6: Former NFL receiver Ochocinco-Johnson on the Golix. Broncos linebacker Jonathan Cooper pleaded not guilty to multiple domestic violence charges. He was arrested twice in a 7-day span in June on domestic violence charges. Cooper, placed on the commissioner's exempt list yesterday, could still face a league suspension. Injured Steelers receivers DK Metcalf and Michael Pittman Jr. and safety Jaquan Brisker expected to be available for the season opener against the Falcons. Cowboys waived quarterback Joe Milton III. Sam Howell's the team's backup QB.
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12: Harry, I've seen you ride brooms. I've seen you yelling in bathroom lavatories on planes. But I got a little worried when I saw you jumping through tables with the Bills Mafia. I thought maybe you'd be coming to work in crutches, or maybe they'd send you to the blue tent after that. I got worried about you. I'm glad you're doing okay. And that was great content. Thank you.
13: Nah, thank you, David. I appreciate the concern. My buddies, right, we're in a group chat. They was like, oh, yep. Harry's going to the blue tent. I was like, if y'all don't shut up, no, I'm not going to the blue tent.
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0: When you put us together, you have the best show on your radio. 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Before we get to, are the Rams going to be the most watchable team in the NFL this year? Who are you taking? Are you taking the Super Rams or the field to win the Super Bowl?
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1: That's 1-888-729-3776.
0: So are you taking the Rams because H. Douglas and F. Coleman are? Are you taking the field to win the Super Bowl and why? 888-729-3776. Maybe, just maybe, HD. The Rams could be the most watched team or the most watchable team in the NFL. Normally, it's the Cowboys. It's been in recent memory, Patrick Mahomes and Kansas City Chiefs. But when you had Aaron Donald, Myles Garrett, you were that close to getting the Super Bowl last year. You play in the City of Angels, home of swing pools, movie stars in Los Angeles. And maybe, just maybe, with all this surrounding the Rams, they could be the most watched or most watchable team in the NFL this year.
6: Yeah, Freddie, you look at their schedule and the amount of national televised games starting on Thursday, September 10th. That's on Netflix on Thursday Night Football. Then that's followed up by a Monday Night Football game. And then that's followed up by a Sunday Night Football game. And then 2 weeks after that, you have another Monday Night Football game. So this is a team that we're going to see in the primetime slot a lot this season, about six or seven times and even more, because now you also get to adjust the schedule down the stretch.
0: Sure.
6: If you have two teams slotted and it's not to the liking or whichever network it's on at that time, if they don't want those two teams to be playing, then, hey, they're going to adjust that schedule and put on a game of two teams that everyone wants to see. So that's the ability that we now have when it comes to the National Football League late in the season. But the Los Angeles Rams are definitely a team that a lot of people are going to watch this season early and often.
0: Will they have more games watched involving them? Or would there be more games watched involving the team that's usually having the most games that are watched out of the top 10, the Dallas Cowboys?
6: See, that's the intriguing thing, because that's a team that I have up there that could be the most watched team this season because of the intrigue. We know what this offense looks like. Two number one wide receivers with CeeDee Lamb and also George Pickens. Dak Prescott throwing the football around. A savvy veteran offensive line now. Those guys are gelling. Mm-hmm. But what they were able to acquire on the defensive end, Caleb Downs being drafted in the first round. You went and traded for Rashawn Gary. Von Miller, a two-time Super Bowl champion and a Super Bowl MVP. P.J. Locke coming over from the Denver Broncos. You've acquired so much talent on the defensive side to go along with defensive coordinator Christian Parker. If they're even, I would say, half of what they were last season on defense.
0: Right.
6: We're talking about the Dallas Cowboys being Super Bowl contenders. And we all know when the Dallas Cowboys are playing very, very well, everyone and their mama, even that baby that might be 6 weeks old, even though that baby don't know what the hell's going on, that baby going to be sitting right there in mama's lap watching Dallas Cowboys play football.
0: And for the first time in a long time, according to Daniel Jeremiah, NFL Network analyst, there's a lot of legitimacy, not hypency, involving the boys down in Dallas.
7: Last year, defensively, they just didn't have the horses. This year, they do. Overshown had put on some weight when I was there. He looked great. Jayshon Barham was awesome when I was out there watching them. He's played great in that last preseason game. Got a chance to see him as an off-the-ball linebacker. You have Downs. You know, Malachi Lawrence, just be a little patient there. There's a little more development to take place. But they are so much better. And then Christian Parker's outstanding, you know, as a defensive mind who comes over to call the defense from the Eagles. This is legit. I went and saw this with my own eyes. We're not trying to pump anything up here. Like, this is legit a good defense to go along with what could be the best offense in football.
0: I still think the Cowboys would be the most watchable team in the NFL based on everything you said, based on everything he said. But that Rams team is going to be right behind them, because many people believe that's the team that's going to go to the Super Bowl. They have become that super team. Like I mentioned, the Guardians of the Galaxy trying to get through, break through, and win another Super Bowl championship. We'll see if they do it. But because of that, and also the Cowboys' intrigue, I think those two will be the top of the list.
6: Well, Freddie, aren't we lucky, because the two teams play one another on, what, December 20th on a Sunday in Los Angeles at 4:25 p.m.
0: What? Day after my birthday, too?
6: Ooh. Hello.
0: Wee. And if the teams live up to that hype and that production, that could be something special for
6: Freddie
0: Couples' birthday.
6: Or a potential preview of the NFC Championship game.
0: We'll see. Because teams like Seattle, Chicago, and Philadelphia, and Green Bay and others may have something to say about that. It is Reggae Monday, Freddie and Harry on ESPN Radio, the ESPN app, and Sirius XM Channel 80. He's Harry Douglas. 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
3: Aaron Donald is back.
4: Good to be able to get Aaron back into the mix. It's going to be a day at a time for us, and then we'll see what that ramp-up period looks like, but we're obviously excited to be able to have him back.
5: Once you choose to come back, you're all the way back in. So everything just played out how it played out, and we're here now.
0: So who's it going to be? Are you taking the Rams or the field to win it all? Are you going to get your little dads in? Will the Rams run into a brick wall, or will the field be the ones that run the Rams through a brick wall? 888-SAY-ESPN, 888-729-3776. Zaquan in Las Vegas, are you taking the Rams or the field to win it all, Zaquan, and why?
8: So that question, Rams versus Fields. Y'all remember the movie The Dark Knight? Mm-hmm. When the field collapsed? That's how I feel about the field. It's the Rams, man. This is like the 2016-17 Warriors. Like, we already know who won the championship for the season even started, and I'm excited about it. Everybody's calling them villains. They ain't villains to me. I'm hella excited. You know, though, like, as a football fan, I'm excited. As a Giant fan, man, I had a concussion. Just think about week two. I woke up this morning, it was blue light on my walls. I'm like, why are my walls blue? I put the TV on, Aaron Donald unretired. Oh, so that's why it was blue. I woke up in the blue medical tent. Like, I'm excited for this, and everybody's talking about, oh, what offense they're going to run. I tell you right now, everybody's going to run the Golden State offense. They're going to turn the neighborhood, realize it's a dead end, and then turn right back around. That's the offense everybody's going to run, except Scottable. Scottable, he's going to put his head down and run right to them every time.
6: I love the energy too.
0: Me too.
6: Shout out to Zaquan out there in Vegas.
0: Mm-hmm. Well, if you live in Vegas and don't have energy, then Vegas is not the place for you.
6: Exactly. Like, what are we doing if you don't? Like, that's a great point, Freddie.
0: Seriously. I mean, Vegas makes New York look like a convent. That city films 24/7, 365 when it comes to Las Vegas.
6: You know
0: Vegas.
6: What I say about Vegas? Like, I can only take Vegas in doses.
0: Yeah. Like, exactly.
6: Anything more than 2.5-3 days,
0: mm-hmm. Yeah.
6: I'm trying to kill myself.
0: Yeah, the longest vacation I ever spent was a day in Vegas. I was ready to come home after that. One of our other favorites is Sideline Mike in Atlanta. Sideline Mike, you taking the Rams or the field to win it all, and why?
9: Fred and Harry.
0: What's up,
9: baby?
0: Brother?
9: Let me tell you, I'm taking the field. You know why I'm taking the field? Because it takes 20 games. You got to play 20 games to get to the Super Bowl, which, by the way, is a damn travesty that we play the Super Bowl on Valentine's Day. When you add the 18 game, hell, we're going to be playing the damn Super Bowl in March. Like, what are we doing? Okay? Barring injury, you got one of the greatest Bulldogs that ever lived playing quarterback. He gets folded up like a long chair. It's a wrap, baby. All I'm going to tell you this. The others are going to be the reason why they get there. Not the Miles Garrett. They're going to have something to do with it, but they don't play 100 snaps. They don't play 100% of the time. And, Freddie, I don't care if the Dallas Cowboys got 3 number one wide receivers. Mm-hmm. We got 33 years of showing you they ain't going to do a
6: They
9: ain't gonna do nothing, Freddie.
6: Now, sideline Mike, I have a little advice for you, because I know it's a rock and a hard place, because the Super Bowl is on Valentine's Day. All you need is that 5-hour energy shot. See, it don't have to be Valentine's Day, sideline Mike, for you to put your work in. You can put your work in the week before. You can put your work in the night before the Super Bowl. Just more of the story. Get that 5-hour energy, sideline Mike, and put your work in, baby. Put your work in.
0: This PSA brought to you by Harry Douglas, one of our other favorites, Big Mike in Texas. Big Mike, are you taking the Rams or the field to win it all when it comes to the Super Bowl, and why?
10: What's up, guys?
0: What's up, big man?
10: I want to say this first. First off, this is CMO District Fair. It's fair season. And you know what you have during the fair? You have your kids and you have cotton candy. So when you talking about 5-hour energy, you got to go with the cotton candy this time of the year. Because you can't let your kids eat cotton candy because they will get cavities and things. But you can cheat.
8: You can have the taste, and you can have the energy, and you go through the rides and stuff like that. So I'm rocking the cotton candy for the next month. Energy. And what I'm talking about, yeah, the Rams, they may win it, but I'd like to caution my man, because I came out of retirement before, and I tore my damn ACL. Came out of retirement. You know, to play basketball, my daughter, you know, was a cheerleader. We had the fundraiser. You know, the parents played the seventh graders. And then I had to play the eighth graders, too, because the faculty didn't have enough people. I come out of halftime just making a bounce pass and tore my ACL. I'm in the hospital. But, you know, and 45 minutes later, Dr. Keel, who I was passing the ball to, his old ass was in the hospital. He tore his ACL. So,
0: luckily, Aaron Donald does not believe in that juju voodoo that you're trying to do involving him. Aaron Donald is going to be just fine coming back on a pitch count early on for the Los Angeles.
11: Sorry, y'all. Big Mike is one of my favorite people in the entire world. And he just makes us laugh every single time he calls.
0: Every time he calls, I got tears in my eyes, my sides hurt.
11: I came out of retirement. I threw damn doctor a bounce pass, then tore my ACL. I'm in the hospital. Uh-huh. 45 minutes later, Doc then tore his ACL.
0: See, that's why they try to keep me to go out, try to get me to play basketball again after 6 years not picking up basketball. Mm-mm. I ain't doing it. Nice try. This door is closed.
11: Smart man.
0: One of my other favorites, Big Al in Houston. Big Al, you taking the Rams or the field to win Super Bowl 61, and why?
12: Man, you know, this is my year, baby. My Knickerbockers.
0: That's right.
12: The nasty Ravens. Come on, this is Big Daddy's year, man. Come on, let's go.
11: So, Big Al, my Super Bowl prediction is the Baltimore Ravens versus the Los Angeles Rams. I think that will do some eye-popping numbers. Lamar Jackson getting there for the first time. The Rams and the super team, they're trying to pull off something very, very superior. The storylines leading up to it, I think, would be fantastic.
0: And Myles Garrett chasing around Lamar Jackson, Aaron Donald trying to chase him around. That could be a fun Super Bowl. It will not be easy. It won't be easy for either team. But the Ravens, if not now, win. If not them, who? Even though their first-year head coach is Jesse Minter. Because that clock, those sands and hourglass can run out pretty quickly before you realize it. Then you're not a Super Bowl contender anymore, whether you're Baltimore, Buffalo, other teams out there. He is Harry Douglas. I'm Freddie Coleman. It's Reggae Monday, Freddie and Harry, presented by Progressive Insurance. And I'm going to put the Rams, Dabo Swinney, and Novak Djokovic, part of my inconvenient truths that will completely inconvenience you, Harry Douglas, friends, foes, everybody. 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
11: 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Bear with me, ladies and gentlemen. You peasants.
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0: He's Harry Douglas. I'm Freddie Coleman. Thanks for joining us on Reggae Monday, Freddie and Harry, on ESPN Radio, the ESPN app, SiriusXM Channel 80, as well as tune in to that smart speaker. 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We can't wait to hear from you at 888-729-3776 on the Freddie and Harry calling line. Are you taking the Rams or the field to win Super Bowl 61 that's going to take place at SoFi Stadium in Los Angeles on ABC as well as ESPN app? 888-729-3776. There's always going to be an inconvenient truth that you may need to hear about your team, whether you want to hear it or not.
1: This is...
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1: Freddie and Harry's Inconvenient Truth.
0: They're only inconvenient if you allow yourself to be inconvenient. This PSA brought to you by Freddie Coleman. So if you're inconvenienced, that's a you problem, not a truth problem.
1: Number one.
0: HD, the Los Angeles Rams are not, repeat, not just not the villains of the NFL, they're not the villains in sports, no matter what people try to put out there. Lane Kiffin of LSU is the only villain out there. With all that's going on in the football program and him trying to bring players from the NFL to LSU. We spent more time talking about former players trying to play for LSU than the team that actually won something. The Seattle Seahawks in the Super Bowl last year trying to keep the Rams from doing it. When people try to say the Rams are the villains, there's nothing hateable about the Rams. They're not the villains. Period. End of story.
3: I disagree. Although I agree with the Lane Kiffin part of your soliloquy, what we've learned through life, Freddie, is that people, for some odd and apparent reason, they like to hate on greatness. And when great players are combined together on a roster, they seem to not like that. Hence, Kevin Durant, they still give him hell about joining the Golden State Warriors and winning two NBA championships.
0: But
3: and
0: he was more of a villain than the team, though.
3: Well, I think when you look at the Los Angeles Rams, they're such a sure in my opinion, to win the Super Bowl. Mm-hmm. There are a lot of people that might not want to see it, especially those people in Seattle.
0: I'm going to use your words. You peasants. How dare you?
1: Number two.
0: For the first time in a long time, Clemson head football coach Dabo Swinney will have more people rooting for him when his Tigers meet those other Tigers, LSU, on Saturday night because of you know who's in charge of LSU and everything that has come along with it. The SEC talking about expulsion when it comes to LSU out of their league. For the first time in a long time, Dabo Swinney goes into a game, HD, as the good guy and not the bad guy with Clemson playing a big football game.
3: Freddie, I so agree with this statement. What we've had go on recently with LSU football and head coach Lane Kiffin, it just leaves a bad taste in a lot of people's mouths. So much so that they are rooting for Dabo Swinney and the Clemson Tigers. So Chris Vezzino, who's going to be their starting quarterback, they also have a young guy, man, who might have an opportunity to play, probably not in Death Valley on the road in Baton Rouge, Louisiana, but at some point this season. But you look over there, man, they have some pro NFL caliber players. Bryant Westcoe Jr. at the wide receiver position. DJ Moore at the wide receiver position. I like Gideon Davidson, who's a sophomore running back.
0: Yeah.
3: But also they got a transfer, Chris Johnson Jr., that has come over to back up Davidson. So they have some players. Ashton Hampton at the cornerback position, who's projected to be a first-rounder as well. So they have players over there, but a lot of people will be rooting for the Clemson Tigers because of Lane Kiffin and what he's done so far at LSU.
1: Number three.
0: Notre Dame has the best chance of any college football team to finish the regular season undefeated because of that schedule. Wisconsin, that'll be a win. Rice, anytime you play food, automatic win. Michigan State, not ready yet. At Purdue, they're Purdue. At North Carolina, not as good as Notre Dame. Home versus Stanford, they struggle beating Hawaii. At BYU could be the tough one, but I think they can go in there and win that one. Home versus Navy, they don't lose to Navy. Home versus Miami, revenge game. Home versus Boston College. Home versus SMU won't be an easy game. Then that's Syracuse. That schedule matches up very favorably for Notre Dame, that they could be the one college football team that could finish the regular season undefeated.
3: I agree with this. It's a three-game season, in my opinion, for the Notre Dame Fighting Irish. Those three games that you mentioned, October 17th on the road at BYU, who are ranked 14th in the country right now. The game versus Miami at home on November 7th,
0: that's
3: a get-back game for the Notre Dame Fighting Irish, because remember, it came down last year to the college football playoffs. Who was going to get in? Was it Notre Dame? Was it the Miami Hurricanes? Well, Miami won the head-to-head matchup, and Miami got into the college football playoffs, and Notre Dame did not. And then do not lose sight of November 21st when they have to host the SMU Mustangs. Kevin Jennings is a phenomenal quarterback in the ACC. He has been consistent for this program. Those are the three games, but I do believe when it's all said and done, Notre Dame will come up undefeated.
1: Number four.
0: Do not be surprised if Deshaun Watson is still the Browns starting quarterback by October. For some godforsaken reason, the Cleveland Browns are not going to give Shedeur Sanders an opportunity the way that people want him that opportunity. They even put Dylan Gabriel on injured reserve after what he did in the final preseason game because of a quote-unquote back issue. Do not be surprised when October, when those leaves turn brown, the Browns starting quarterback will still be Deshaun Watson under center.
3: No, I agree with you. I wouldn't be surprised, but it also, if Deshaun Watson doesn't play well, they should rely on Shedeur Sanders. I think it's as simple as that for me, Freddie. Yeah,
0: completely simple. He is Harry Douglas. I'm Freddie Coleman. It is Reggae Monday when it comes to Freddie and Harry, presented by Progressive Insurance. Keep weighing in at 888-729-3776. Are you taking the Rams or the field to win the Super Bowl? Plus our advice.
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0: No, we won't shut up. About the best advice to these NFC teams. That's next.
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18: I'm Christine Lisi. On this Monday night in Major League Baseball, the Braves riding a 7-game winning streak, knotted up at 3 with the Giants top of the 6th. Atlanta's Drake Baldwin is 2-for-3 with an RBI and a run scored. The American League leading Rays and Mets are scoreless top of the 4th. Tampa Bay so far just one hit against Robert Stock. No score for the Padres and Reds, bottom 3. San Diego's a half game back of Arizona for the final NL wildcard spot. Mickey Gasper recalled after Wilson Contreras landed on the injured list with a hamstring injury. Homered in his first at bat tonight. He and the Red Sox leading the Mariners 3-2, bottom 3rd. AL Central leading White Sox acquiring outfielder Tommy Pham from the Phillies. He's expected to join the team when the rosters expand tomorrow. He does represent a right-handed power bat option for Chicago. Now that Aaron Donald's unretired and rejoined the Rams, a decision looms for the team whether he plays in the September 10th season opener in Australia. Coach Sean McVay says LA will be taking it day by day before determining if the 35-year-old defensive lineman is on the field in Melbourne. Co-host of the Golics, Mike Golic.
19: He's up there in age. He hasn't played in a while. He's not in football shape. They do need to be careful. Next thing you know, you got a quad, you got a calf, you got a hammy, you know, and now he's on the shelf. So they have to ramp him up slowly. But I think if you can, and he's going to want, once he feels good enough, he's going to want to play more.
18: Broncos outside linebacker Jonathan Cooper pleaded not guilty to multiple domestic violence charges today. He was arrested twice in a 7-day span back in June on domestic violence charges.
6: Hey, it's Michelle Smallman, and coming up Tuesday, now that cutdown day has passed, we ask Adam Schefter what's next for the backup QB market when he joins us at 8 a.m. Eastern. 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

0: He's Harry Douglas. I'm Freddie Coleman. It's Reggae Monday, Freddie and Harry on ESPN Radio, the ESPN app, Sirius XM Channel 80, as well as TuneIn. Don't forget to tell that smart speaker to play ESPN Radio, presented by Progressive Insurance. We got five teams in the NFC that we have advice to be given to.
1: No, that's horrible advice.
0: Oh, we don't think that'll be the case, but we'll tell you who those five teams are and what kind of advice we will give to them. That happens in a couple of minutes. People still want to weigh in, and Freddie had called online. Are you taking the Rams or the field when it comes to Super Bowl 61 that'll take place in the home field of the Rams and Chargers? That is SoFi Stadium at 888-SAY-ESPN, 888-729-3776. One of our favorites that we have not heard from in more than a minute is Mardi Gras Bob, not from New Orleans, but from New Orleans. Mardi Gras Bob, you taking the Rams or the field to win the Super Bowl, and why?
2: Well, yeah, gentlemen, pleasure to visit with you. Yeah, I don't have anything to talk about until football starts, so, you know, why waste air time? For the two teams and Fruity Rainbow 5-Hour Cole Douglas, I'm taking the field. If you think someone from New Orleans is ever going to pick the Rams in any selection whatsoever, just on principle, I got to pick the field. And that's just the way it is. And I think you all know why. We don't need to get into that dark history anymore. But looking forward to the football season. Amen. Oh, Harry Douglas, I'll be calling you.
3: Shout out to Roby Coleman, who laid that hit on a New Orleans Saint.
0: Wow. Really?
3: A penalty was not called. New Orleans did not advance the Super Bowl that was happening in Atlanta that year. So.
0: After Mardi Gras Bob specifically said, we don't need to go there. You just ran right past that detour sign.
3: I'm sorry.
0: No, you're not.
3: The Falcons and Saints rivalry runs deep.
0: SNS. Sorry, not sorry.
3: I mean, deep, deep, deep. The bottom of the ocean deep.
0: I love when rivalries are already getting started between people in the same division. Sean in Phoenix, are you taking the Rams or the field to win the Super Bowl, and why?
4: What's up, guys? I am taking the field. And more specifically, I'm taking my Green Bay Packers. If you look at our record against them, I don't believe Matt LaFleur has ever lost to the Rams since he's been head coach of the Packers. And, I mean, the Super Bowl is on Valentine's Day. There's going to be some love in the Super Bowl, and I'm not talking about Dejan Love.
0: Attaboy. Attaboy.
3: Baby.
0: Sean in Phoenix for the win. There you go. He talked about that Brother Love traveling salvation show, known as Jordan Love, the quarterback of the Green Bay Packers.
3: I got a Love Jones. I have a Love Jones.
0: In this case, go more old school than that.
3: He's got love on his mind.
0: Mm-hmm. Jordan Love, keep weighing in. 888-729-3776. Are you taking the Rams or the field to win the Super Bowl, and why? We can't wait to continue to hear from you on Reggae Monday, Freddie and Harry. Got my man Harry Douglas. I'm Freddie Coleman on ESPN Radio, the ESPN app, and Sirius XM Channel 80. Now, about an hour ago, we gave advice to five AFC teams that could really use our advice. Those five AFC teams were, of course, the Cleveland Browns is one of them. I mean, come on now. Whether they take it or not is up to them. But we had the Bengals, the Patriots, the Texans, and the Broncos. So we got equal opportunity, equal time when it comes to these NFC teams that really need our advice, whether they want to hear it or not. So we start with
5: the Seattle Seahawks.
0: What advice would you give to the team that won the championship last year and believe they can keep the Rams from doing it this year?
3: Make them respect you with an K. Make them respect you, Seattle Seahawks. A lot of people are disrespecting you right now. The Los Angeles Rams, San Francisco 49ers, Philadelphia Eagles, all the teams in the AFC. The Seahawks said, what about me? We just won a Super Bowl this past season. What about us? Make them not respect with a T, but respect with a K. All of you.
0: Yeah. I kind of like that advice so much, I'm just going to move on.
5: The Philadelphia Eagles.
0: What advice do you give to the EAGLES Eagles?
3: Ignore the noise. This is a new offensive system, especially if the offense starts slow. Ignore the noise. That's the best advice I can give to the Philadelphia Eagles.
0: I'll say it this way.
6: My best advice to you?
7: Yeah.
6: Shut up.
0: Tell everybody shut up. If you're in Philadelphia, inside your team, outside your team, inside your city, outside your city. Not saying that Philadelphia fans can't be passionate, but sometimes it's worth it to just block out that noise. Because a lot of that noise unraveled your team last year, specifically involving the broken relationship between your quarterback when it comes to Jalen Hurts, and also when it comes to wide receivers no longer there in A.J. Brown. You got a new system, Nick Foles, who won a Super Bowl championship with the Eagles. He had this to say on the Golics early today with Mike and Mike Jr., how Jalen Hurts is going to fare in another new system.
6: Jalen Hurts is a winner, right? He wins. He finds a way to win. He's not ever going to, you know, he's not always going to win the stat sheet, right? But I'd rather have a quarterback that knows how to win games and wins at a high level than one that's throwing for constantly 300 yards and three touchdowns and we're losing every game. Jalen knows how to win, so that's first and foremost. Like, I've said it multiple times, he's going to go down as the greatest quarterback to play in an Eagles uniform. You know, he's shown his leadership skills, obviously adversity last year. But the thing I'm looking at Sean is what is his art of calling plays? It's an art. It's a feel. You have to know how to set up plays, when to run, you know, a screen, what run plays are you going to run? What are you going to do play action off these run looks, off these wide zones, the bootlegs, the nakeds? Can you call them at the right time? And then obviously game time situation, third down, fourth down, red zone, tight zone. So the biggest question mark for me is like, how does that work as we get the season going? Because this will be the first time in a regular season Sean's calling plays. So I'm looking closely at that.
0: That is the most demonstrative I've ever heard Nick Foles in my entire Nick Foles football life. Usually you ask Nick Foles a question, milquetoast, close to the vest, don't explain the situation. Football-wise, sort of. He was very strong in what I basically said what the advice should be.
7: My best advice to you?
8: Yeah.
7: Shut up.
0: Hey, just go out and play football when it comes to Philadelphia Eagles, because he knows what Jalen Hurts can do and what Jalen Hurts can't do that an offensive coordinator like Sean Mannion will be able to figure out.
3: I also agree with Nick Foles. There's an art to calling plays.
0: Absolutely.
3: At not just the National Football League level, but any level of football, because right hash, left hash, middle of the football field, you know, fourth and one, third and short, third and 3-5, third and 6-8, third and 9+, in the tight red zone, in the red zone. Like, there are so many components to calling plays as a play caller. People just believe you just look at a sheet and call a play. No, it doesn't work like that. There's an art form to it, how you marry plays together. Like, all these things are components to becoming a great play caller that you have to have in your mind, but it has to be second nature. But you don't have the ability to sit there and be looking at that play sheet. Quarterback is waving his hand. Coach, get the damn play in.
0: Mm-hmm.
3: You don't have time for, let's go with, no. Delay a game. It's an art to it.
0: Yeah. You may be a good play caller on Madden. That doesn't mean you're going to be a good play caller in the National Football League.
5: The Detroit Lions.
0: What advice do you give the boys from Motown?
3: Offensively, you're going to have to be excellent. Kirby Joseph, Brian Branch, both are still out right now from your secondary. Terry and Arnold got removed from the football team earlier in this offseason. That's three guys from your secondary a year ago, all who played a pivotal role on your defense. You're going to have to score. You're going to have to be a high-flying offense. Hands down, no question.
0: For me, the best advice I can give the Detroit Lions is refine that identity of being the biggest, baddest bully in the block, because that has been lacking, especially towards the end of the season where they won 15 games. Everybody was beat up from the feet up on the defensive side of football. But I thought last year they lost their way a little bit trying to run the football, trying to establish that offensive line, that line of scrimmage, the defensive line of scrimmage. Anytime you played Detroit, that was 60 minutes of hell. Last year, it was like 60 minutes of an Arena Football League game. And that's not the Detroit Lions. They want to beat you up on the offensive line. They want to get after you defensively, start to see a little bit of that Aiden Hutchinson getting healthier and healthier and healthier as the season went along. They need to refine that. If they refine that with Jahmyr Gibbs, who just got paid, Amon-Ra St. Brown, who just got paid, Jared Goff, who may be being the closer to an elite quarterback that people want to give him credit to, the defense can stay relatively healthy, then that identity comes back. You know what else will come back with it? Maybe winning the division of the NFC North in Detroit.
3: They also have to take more pride in running the football. They didn't do a great job of doing it a season ago. Freddie, they only had one game in all the losses that they had in which they rushed for over 100 yards. That's not a Detroit Lions offense that we are so accustomed to watching week in and week out.
0: He is Harry Douglas and Freddie Coleman. Reggae Monday, Freddie and Harry moves along, presented by Progressive Insurance on ESPN Radio and the ESPN app. We have these advice for NFC teams. Three down, two to go.
5: The Minnesota Vikings.
0: Well, J.J. McCarthy is not going to be the starting quarterback.
3: Hello.
0: He may not even be the backup quarterback, although people wonder if he was going to be traded before the cut down day yesterday. What advice do you have for the Purple People Eaters going skull, skull, skull in Minnesota?
3: specifically is going to be to Kyler Murray. You don't have to be the hero. This offense is set up for you to be the man within the scheme of the system. If you can be consistent with Kevin O'Connell as your play caller and this offensive system and the weapons that you have and the defense that you actually have as well to back you up, led by Brian Flores, your stay in Minnesota can be longer than what a lot of people expect.
0: Yeah. My advice to the Minnesota Vikings, let the defense carry you through the storm. Because defensively, they're going to be really, really good once again. They may be even better last year, even though Harrison Smith is no longer part of that defense. They didn't want to move on from it, but financial considerations allowed them to. But at all three levels, man, they got some playmakers. And they got a diabolical mind in Brian Flores, who's going to coordinate this defense once again and do it quite well. So no matter what Kyler Murray does on the offensive side of the football, if you're a defense, you can say, "Woo! J.J. McCarthy's not the quarterback." We have belief in the quarterback position. So set Levi Drake Rodriguez loose. Let Andrew Van Ginkle do his Swiss Army knife-ness. Blake Cashman, if he's healthy, can be a really terrific linebacker on the inside. But that secondary, Theo Jackson, free safety. Joshua Metellus, a strong safety. James Pierce, a right cornerback. Byron Murphy Jr., nickelback. And Charles Dimmies, a left cornerback. We don't talk about that room enough, how good they are in the back end for the Minnesota Vikings. Hey, defense, it's okay to carry the offense. As a matter of fact, the offense will probably be in favor of it. This way, Kyler Murray gets comfortable, the defense does their thing, and this Vikings team could be held for 60 minutes, no matter who they're going to play.
5: The New York Giants.
0: What's the advice that you have for the Fighting Shannon Pens in New York?
3: Make them feel you. That physicality part of the game. John Harbaugh has come over to be the head coach of this team. Offensive line, defensive line. Make them feel you.
0: My advice to the New York Giants is make sure Jackson Dart, they don't feel you. Pay attention to what John Harbaugh is trying to help you out with. Yeah, can you make plays with your legs? Absolutely. Is that toughness necessary at the quarterback position? There's no doubt about that. But hey, Jackson Dart.
3: Yeah, he's the one person. Don't take my advice,
0: absolutely.
3: Jackson Dart. You're the one person. Don't make them feel you.
0: If you take Harry Dell's advice to make sure they feel you,
1: No, that's horrible advice.
0: And don't take that advice at all. Leave that for the defense, because that's what you want. If you're Jackson Dart, avoid contact. You got the wheels, you got the intellect, you got the know-how. Don't get in touch with your inner lunk-headedness trying to prove something. You don't need to do that. You got too many gifts of quarterback as a young player to be a star. Not just a dude, a star at that position in the biggest market in the world. If you don't let them feel you, you know what the Giants going to be feeling? Maybe a playoff berth potentially in what could be a pretty good division in the NFC East with them, Washington, Philadelphia, and Dallas.
3: Patrick Ricard, make them feel you. Francis Maui-Noah, make them feel you. Andrew Thomas, make them feel you. Defensive line, make them feel you.
0: He is Harry Douglas. Make sure you feel him on the HDUglas83 on the socials. I'm Freddie Coleman. Freddie Coleman, you can do the same at Coleman ESPN. It's Reggae Monday when it comes to Freddie and Harry, presented by Progressive Insurance. Keep weighing in. Are you taking the Rams or the field to win it all, come to the Super Bowl at 888-SAY-ESPN, 888-729-3776. And what does this
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0: You never go wrong when it comes to Reggae Monday. Freddie and Harry on ESPN Radio, the ESPN app, and Sirius XM Channel 80. He is Harry Douglas. I am Freddie Coleman. Oh, we can't wait to continue to hear from you on the Freddie Harry call-in line at 888-SAY-ESPN, 888-729-3776. We're taking the Super Rams to be super once again over the field to win the Super Bowl. That's where we stand. Where do you stand at 888-729-3776? One of our new favorites is Myrie in New Mexico. Myrie, you taking the Rams or the field to win Super Bowl 61, and why?
1: Hey, guys, I'm taking the field. And the reason I'm taking the field is because I'm not sure the Rams will win the NFC West. Never mind make it to the Super Bowl. I don't think they will. And I don't think they're villains. I feel sorry for Myles Garrett. I feel sorry for Aaron Donald. Now he's got to wait 5 more years to get into the Hall. We know he'll get there, but it's just ridiculous to me. I mean, here's the problem, guys. Matt Stafford is 38 years old. He'll be 39 before the Super Bowl. And last year, we didn't know if he's going to be on IR or not. I know he won the MVP, but without Matt Stafford, are you going to have Ty Simpson or the guy from Georgia? I can't remember his name.
0: Stetson Bennett. Stetson Bennett.
1: Yeah. No, I mean, you're a Matt Stafford injury. A 38-year-old man playing in the game with 20-year-olds. And, I don't see it. I mean, to me, it's a circle bet.
0: Wow, Myrie was giggling way too much about the potential health concerns involving Matthew Stafford.
2: I think the health concerns can pop up for any team, though. And I get it. Matthew Stafford is an older quarterback. But even after having that back injury early in training camp last season, he did play very, very well and won MVP of the league. This is an elite ball thrower, a guy that can make every single throw on the football field. And when he is healthy, man, he can carve you up a lot of different ways. Yeah. He will now have a defense to back him up from an offensive standpoint.
0: Yeah, that may be a lot.
2: That is pretty scary to me.
0: They may have a lot of 30-point games, but the distance between them and their opponent may be a lot more than what we saw last year with that improved Rams defense. We go to Rick in Kentucky, Rick in the land of bourbon, and also the Cardinals and Wildcats. Rick, you taking the Rams or the field to win Super Bowl 61, and why?
3: Hey, my brothers, how y'all doing tonight?
0: Good. How are you? How are you, my man?
3: Good. I'm going to put a stop to this nonsense right now. Ain't no way the Rams are winning the Super Bowl. Your last caller touched on it. There's only been two quarterbacks in the history of the NFL that have ever won the Super Bowl 39 years or older. They are Peyton Manning and Tom Brady. Matthew's a great quarterback, but he is not Peyton Manning or Tom Brady. Earlier shows on ESPN I'm talking about they're going to go undefeated this year. They're not going to make it past week four. Because when they go to Philadelphia on week four, they're going to get a beat down because the last 10 times my Eagles have played the Rams, it's 9 Eagles, 1 Rams. We will find a way to beat them. Even if we got to block the field goal on the last play of the game and run it back for a touchdown.
0: He may be the only Eagle fan in Kentucky.
2: I know, it's not many of them.
0: Exactly. But he does raise the ball. They're not going to go undefeated.
2: No.
0: There's no doubt about that. But just because only two have done it doesn't mean there's not room for three.
2: I know. And let's not just poop on Matthew Stafford like he's not an elite quarterback.
0: Clearly an elite quarterback. He'll always be an elite quarterback. But either way, NFL season, 9 days away. Tell a friend, tell an enemy, just tell somebody.
4: They may not be the top stories of the day.
5: In other news.
4: But you need to be in the know. This is In Other News.
0: Still hard to believe it'll be 6 days since she passed away and left this earth when it comes to Dolly Parton, the national treasure that she is always going to be. She was laid to rest on Saturday right next to her husband of 62 years, Carl Dean. So many tributes to her. One place played 9 to 5 for the song at 925, 925. You get what they're able to do. They did that in New York. Josh Kapke said that Middle Tennessee State, what are they doing for Dolly Parton as part of a tribute to her, Middle Tennessee?
6: They're doing something like they're putting her signature on the football jersey.
0: Okay, well,
6: Tennessee, because she grew up around that university.
0: Right, well, Tennessee, the University of Tennessee in Knoxville, they're going to have a helmet sticker worn by every player honoring Dolly Parton. Head coach Josh Heupel announced that the volunteer football team will carry Dolly Parton's legacy with them on the field. They'll wear a commemorative helmet decal every game this season. It'll have, honestly, the East Tennessee legend for a storied career, philanthropy, lifelong support of Tennessee athletics. The helmet decal will be on standard and alternative helmets for the entire season. Josh Heupel said in a statement, she means a lot to people across the country, but certainly here inside the state of Tennessee.
2: I agree wholeheartedly with that as well, Freddie. legends never die.
7: Jolene, Jolene, Jolene, Jolene. Please don't take him just because you can.
0: Sing it, Dolly.
7: Your beauty is beyond compare, with flaming locks of auburn hair, with ivory skin and eyes of emerald green.
0: We could listen to that song all day. Fantastic record. She will always, always be a national treasure when it comes to Dolly Rebecca Parton. Rest in peace, my friend. Rest in peace. Amber and Ian, they come your way next. They let you continue exactly what's happening with Lane Kiffin, LSU, and the SEC tactics. By Harry Douglas and Freddie Coleman, this has been Reggae Monday. Freddie and Harry and a mighty ESPN Radio. Take care. God bless and keep cool.
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6: I'm Christine Lisi. Pete Crow Armstrong coming off his 5-home run performance the last 2 games in the Cubs, hosting the MLB-leading Brewers on this Monday night. While PCA did strike out in his first at-bat, teammates Tyrone Taylor and Nico Horner have each gone deep against Kyle Harrison, Chicago leading Milwaukee 3-0 bottom one. The Giants with a 3-run top of the 6th, including a 2-run double by Turner Hill. They're up on the NL East leading Braves 6-3 bottom 7. Mets with a 1-0 lead on the American League leading Rays bottom 5 from Tampa. 2 RBI for Xander Bogaerts. Padres leading the Reds 4-0 top of the 5th. Kyle Stowers a 2-run single. Marlins up 3-0 on the Nationals top of the 4th. Jaron Duran with a 2-run homer. Mickey Gasper a solo shot as well. Red Sox leading the Mariners 3-2 top of the 5th. Twins up 1-0 top of the 2nd on the Tigers on a Kobe Clemens sack fly. The Yankees claim reliever John Schreiber from the Royals. Last day teams can add players to the 40-man roster for MLB postseason eligibility is today. New York in need of fresh bullpen arms due to fatigue and injuries. With 10 days to go before the regular season opener against the 49ers in Australia, the Rams working to determine whether defensive lineman Aaron Donald will play. Coach Sean McVay says they're taking it day by day as they consider what they will do with Donald. 1 day after being placed on the commissioner's exempt list by the NFL, Broncos outside linebacker Jonathan Cooper pleaded not guilty to multiple domestic violence charges. He was arrested twice in a 7-day span in June on domestic violence charges. Cooper, who has started every game each of the last 3 seasons, can't practice or play while on the commissioner's exempt list.
7: Tuesday's Rich Eisen Show is chock full of great guests. Josh Pate on college football, Seth Wickersham in studio on the Patriots and more. And guess what? Jim Harbaugh stops by from the Los Angeles Chargers. That's Tuesday's Rich Eisen Show. Disney Plus, the ESPN app, and ESPN Radio.
8: Hey, it's JMV. Join me coming up tomorrow at 3. Greg Rakestraw, week 3 of the high school football season. Brett McMurphy talks college football with us. It's a can't-miss start tomorrow at 3.
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10: We had 12 Fitzsimmons out in Park City, Utah. When we cook, you're not using real plates. It's paper. Paper bowls. Paper plates, plastic utensils.
11: Can I let you in on a little secret? Because I can't take it anymore. Like, the work for me never ends with the dishes and the laundry.
10: No, have you gone full on paper?
11: I'm just plastic? Full on paper. I still have my china plate to the cabinet, but don't you worry. I have moved the nice plates to a different shelf. I have stacks and stacks of paper plates, stacks and stacks of paper bowls, and that's what...
10: Because Coach was like, all right, paper plates might be
11: 90% of the time. 99% of the time. Hey, I buy the nice ones, like the fancier paper plates that are thick.
10: You can't have the food like the paper plate bend. Yeah, you get the good ones, but you don't have to wash them.
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11: We've got to get the paper plates ready.
10: Amen.
11: And our homes in order. Because we are both headed to Baton Rouge this weekend, not to sort out the mess that is LSU, the SEC, and the NCAA, but in fact to talk about some college football that's happening there as well. You're listening to Amber and Ian. We're presented to you by Progressive Insurance at Ian Fitz. ESPN is how you find him. At Amber W Sports is how you find me. Baton Rouge, Louisiana.